0: Welcome to Catholic Health, Stronger Together with Dr. Dave. Today, we take a look back at the guests who shared their time and talents with us. We begin with the Catholic Health Preventative Cardiology Program, which is designed to reduce the risk of heart attacks, strokes, and other clinical conditions associated with untreated cardiovascular disease. I spoke with the Director of Preventative Cardiology at Catholic Health, Dr. Thomas Pappas. You're a really important person to speak with because we have an issue in this country still, and although cardiology has come a long way over the last four decades or so, reducing the risk of cardiac death by over 50%, one in five Americans still die from heart disease. Every 40 seconds in this country, somebody has a heart attack. So although we've made a lot of progress, we still have a long way to go. And I think a part of that solution is somebody like you, the Director of Preventative Cardiology. So what exactly is preventative cardiology?
1: Well, I think probably the number one cause of death in the world is cardiovascular disease. And I think the goal of the preventive cardiology program was to identify and manage the risk factors for this. And I think it's nice to pick it up early in life. You know, the risk factors would be, there are five risk factors that are important. One is diabetes. And diabetes, 80% of people with diabetes can die from cardiovascular disease. So I think to address diabetes and to tackle the hemoglobin A1C to keep it below 7, I think is ideal. I think the other factors are hypertension. I think hypertension also leads to heart disease. And I think that if we keep the blood pressure 130 over 80 and less, I think that's phenomenal. The other issue would be hyperlipidemia. And basically, there's a lot of reasons to control hyperlipidemia, but I think that that's something that we need to be on top of. You know, if someone has some risk factors other than hyperlipidemia, you may want that LDL to be below 100. But if they have plaque in the coronaries, you want it below 70. If they have stents, bypass surgery, if they have heart attacks, you'd like the LDL below 55. I think it is important. Cigarette use is also another factor. That's one of the top risk factors. And I think that's something that we do have a cigarette cessation program, which we need to tackle. And then the last thing is family history and genetics. I mean, genetics is really a big part of this. And I think we have to take a very careful family background. I think if I see someone in my office who's 40 years old and he tells me that his father died from a heart attack at age 35, I say, well, we need to be on top of this. So family history and genetics, I think, is another factor that we have to address. And then there's two other things. One is obesity. You know, obesity can lead to diabetes. It can lead to high blood pressure. And I think that's something we have to address. And then there's also the inflammatory conditions like rheumatoid arthritis, psoriatic arthritis, lupus, because those are very inflammatory conditions that could really, really inflame the blood vessels, and that's why plaque might start to build up in those coronaries. So I think that those are the issues that we like to address early in life before they really become a big factor down the road.
0: Yeah. So who should be reaching out to Catholic Health's preventive cardiology program? There's a lot of people watching this show right now.
1: Right.
0: Just roughly, who would you say should reach out either to the program directly or have a discussion with their primary care doctor about
1: right.
0: being screened for cardiovascular disease?
1: Yeah, I think that if someone knows that they have a family history of heart disease, or if they know they have these other risk factors, then I think on our website there will be a phone number they can contact. And the person who navigates her name is Caitlin Caligaris. She's phenomenal. She's a PA. And she has a phone number that will be posted on the website, and they will call that number, and then she can take that number and she can ask a lot of questions. She'll ask like a heart healthy quiz. She'll ask about background, things like that. And then once she gets all those questions answered,

0: She may want to then triage the patients to different doctors within the system. So I think that if she, you know, first of all, if she asks her, do you have diabetes? The answer is, yeah, if they have diabetes, then she'll triage them to an endocrinologist. If they have obesity, we have an obesity center that they can triage people to. Pratibha Vilmulapalli is one of the directors of the obesity program. If they have cardiac issues, if they have screening for cardiac issues, as we discussed, I think that calcium scoring, phenomenal. Mm-hmm. I think if you have a calcium score that's zero, that's a good thing.
1: So let me stop you right there, because people watching, they may not know what a calcium score is.
0: Right.
1: In just a couple of sentences, what is a coronary calcium score?
0: Right. If you have even beginnings of plaque in the coronary arteries, calcium loves to stick there. Calcium like lights up like a Christmas tree on some of these CAT scans. And so I think the calcium score is something that will be something that you can detect early in life to prevent that from becoming an issue down the road. And that's why the CT scanners, it's not covered by insurance, but basically it costs $100-$150. And really, if you do a calcium score, it's a CAT scan, it takes 3 minutes, no contrast, no IV, nothing. And if they scan your heart, calcium lights up like a Christmas tree, and you'll know right away that someone does have even premature plaque buildup.
1: So the higher the calcium score, the higher the plaque, the amount of plaque in somebody's heart, the higher the chance of having a problem, a heart attack, et cetera.
0: Exactly.
1: Also joining us was Dr. Robert Graham, Medical Director of Integrative Medicine at Catholic Health, who talked about the role nutrition plays on your health. We have a major issue in this country, and you are the guy I trust probably more than anybody to speak about this issue, and that's the fact that 74% of Americans are either overweight or obese. 74%. So the majority of Americans are struggling with their weight. What's going on?
2: I think we all struggle with our weight. I think there's a lot of misconception out there about the way to lose weight. I've always believed that the greatest side effect of a healthy lifestyle is weight loss. Mm-hmm. So you focus on the lifestyle and the weight loss will come off.
1: Right. Very interesting. So you think the target is the wrong target. We're focusing on the end product, the weight loss, but in fact, maybe we should be focusing on the process.
2: Yeah, I think you have to get to the root cause of why you can't lose weight or why you hold on to weight, really to get to the root cause of why we are overweight or obese in our society.
1: Okay, so if I'm a patient who's struggling with their weight and I come to you for a consultation on how to quote unquote lose weight or just be healthier overall, what's your approach? How do you approach somebody like that?
2: Well, I think the first thing we have to sort of is address what are some of the misconceptions. So the theory of calories in, calories out is just bygone. 100 calories of broccoli is not like 100 calories of Coca-Cola, right? And so that's the first thing, sort of dispelling myths. The second thing I believe that we have to approach of the root causes. So in our Center for Integrative Medicine, we look at the role of hormones, the role of the gut microbiome, the role of your diet, the role of your culture, the role of sleep, of stress, and how that sort of lifestyle or those risk factors contribute to the inability for us to lose weight or are us gaining weight.
1: Right, so this is a totally different approach than people are reading on social media or their YouTube channel. You are really looking at it from a physiological and medical perspective.
2: But it's a holistic way.
1: In a holistic way, right, of course, which is probably just good medicine in general, right?
2: Correct.
1: So that makes perfect sense, but you know, today we have a class of medicines called the GLP-1 agonists.
2: Yeah.
1: And it seems like everybody is asking about these medicines. I know you've been getting a lot of questions about it. If I were to come to your office asking to be put on one of these medicines, how do you approach somebody like that?
2: Well, I think the explosion of these medications has been a medical revolution, really. Mm-hmm. I've been in practice for 25 years. What these drugs can do, I can't do, right? Particularly in the time frame. But if the goal is weight loss, all diets work,
1: right?
2: You can go on a vegan diet, a carnivore diet, a paleo diet, a fasting diet, if the goal is weight loss. But really, that I think is often referred as a front door. Mm-hmm. So it is part of our toolbox in medicine, right? We have the ability to prescribe medications, but we also have the ability to engage patients in this behavior change, changing your lifestyle, and really getting to the root cause of why we are overweight or obese. And so our approach is very sort of conventional. You see the doc, right? And they will do a formal assessment, like your typical history and physical, but we will dive into, as I mentioned before, the food.

0: relaxation, the exercise, the sleep, and the happiness. Because we also know that communities that tend to be overweight tend to be overweight. And so if we can change how we are as a society, we'll probably get to where we want to be as a more fit, healthier country.
1: So do you use these newer medicines? And the ones I'm referring to would be Wegovy and Zepbound.
0: Correct.
1: You use these medicines not as a solution, but maybe as a tool. What is your approach?
0: Yeah, so the way we describe it is an on and off ramp. Mm-hmm.

0: ingredient in your recipe to health. We have to sort of understand that there are certain consequences while on them and while coming off of it. The biggest problem we're seeing here is that our gastric, our stomach, our GI system slows down and we feel full. And that is part of the reason why we're not as hungry. And that's the reason why these drugs can work as well. But they also alter our microbiome. And so—
1: So hold on, what is the microbiome? Yeah. For the viewers watching, when you say microbiome, what is that?
0: So the microbiome is this living environment inside our gut. There are actually more cells that live, bacteria, viruses, parasites to a certain extent, that live in our gut than we have as human cells.
1: Okay.
0: And so this the symbiotic relationship between our gut microbiome, this living garden inside our inside our body, in particular our gastrointestinal system, and how that interacts with our general overall health and well-being.
1: Right. So a healthy microbiome tends to create a healthy person or environment.
0: Yeah, and the research is finally catching up to the old adage of Hippocrates. You know, he said all diseases start in the gut.
1: Yeah, that's interesting.
0: Yeah, and he also says let food be thy medicine, right?
1: Yeah.
0: But one of the things that we're identifying is that these drugs do have a powerful impact on our gut.
1: It may be a bad way, in the sense that you're not, you know, you're feeding the gut, hopefully with healthy food, right? Almost like a garden.
0: Yeah, and that's part of probably one of the most common questions we get. Yes, give me the drug, but what can I eat? What can I do while I'm on these drugs? And as we're learning more about some of the consequences of these drugs, the weight loss is just not all fat, right? And it's usually a 75-25% rule. That's what I tell my patients. You will lose, if 100 pounds is the goal, you will lose about 75% of your weight in fat, but 25% in muscle, lean muscle, right? And so that's why we don't want to sort of use this as a panacea without engaging your food, your exercise part of our plan. That's what we do in our offices. We really address the weight loss, but also the lifestyle that supports the sustainable weight loss that these drugs can achieve.
1: There's more to come on Catholic Health, Stronger Together with Dr. Dave. We'll be right back.
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1: 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We're going to talk about something called pelvic floor disorder today. And frankly, I don't think most people even understand what that means. Just for the audience and for myself, What is pelvic floor disorder, and what are some typical issues or problems that would be categorized?

0: under pelvic floor disorder.
1: Yeah. So when we're talking about pelvic floor disorders, we're talking about conditions, things like urinary incontinence, fecal incontinence, and pelvic organ prolapse. And we think about, say, for example, urinary incontinence. We're thinking about something like stress incontinence, patients who will leak urine, say, with coughing, laughing, sneezing, or with exercise. We also know we see a lot of patients who have urinary incontinence related to having an overactive bladder. So these are patients who experience urgency of urination, the feeling to go, and they can't really wait. They have to hurry to the bathroom, or they might have a leakage accident. Or frequency of urination. So they're in and out of the bathroom a lot. These are the patients who, when they go about their day, they know like where every bathroom is, you know, around town when they go out. Mm-hmm.
0: So this is really interesting because you're saying things that I think most people watching the show, either females have experienced or they know somebody, whether it be a loved one or a friend who is dealing with these issues. So these are quite common issues.
1: Very common issues. You know, when we look at the literature, adult women, we know a quarter to a third of adult women would have at least one pelvic floor disorder. We look at, you know, the risk of ever undergoing a surgical procedure for pelvic floor disorder. That can be as high as 20% by the time a woman gets to the age of 80. So these are conditions that are incredibly common, although as we know they're very common, we say they're common but not normal.
0: Right.
1: And we think that's an important note to make so that you know, patients recognize, right, there is care that can be received, there are treatment options available to them to improve their symptoms, resolve their symptoms.
0: So you started this amazing program, very interesting, to help address what you just discussed. Tell me a little bit about the program.
1: Yeah, so the Pelvic Health and Rehabilitation Program at Catholic Health was really put together in recognition that pelvic health issues can be very sensitive issues for patients, and things that they don't always talk about or share with family members or sometimes even with their physicians. And so we wanted to create a resource that patients could access to seek the care or access the care that they would benefit from. I think our clinical administrative leadership in the Women's Health Service Line kind of recognized that this was an opportunity to really serve our patients in a better way. And in doing that, we recognize that when we think about the pelvic floor, the pelvis, right, there are multiple organs present. And so it often requires a multidisciplinary approach. It's not just the urogynecologist. It may be the urogynecologist, the colorectal surgeon, the pelvic floor physical therapist, maybe the minimally invasive gynecologic surgeon, so the gastroenterologist, right? So it's definitely requires a multidisciplinary team. And so that was the idea behind the center.
0: So this really is a one-stop center to help address this problem. This is a place that somebody who is suffering from these issues can call and feel confident, right, that they're in the right place, that they're not going to have to go anywhere else, that you can handle basically anything that they need, whether it be, you know, medicine, surgery, or physical therapy.
1: That's the idea.
0: Right.
1: You know, patients access the center and through our nurse navigator, we'll get to the right care. And one of the things we certainly also know about pelvic floor disorders is, right, we talked about women having one or more, right? So it's not uncommon that someone may have, say, pelvic organ prolapse and they are suffering from urinary incontinence, or they have a fecal incontinence issue. When we think about the pelvic pain side of things, pelvic pain can have a range of etiologies, some related to the gastrointestinal tract, some related to the reproductive tract, some related to the urologic system. So the idea is that when patients, you know, kind of access the center, we can evaluate them, understand what their symptoms are, and get them to the right individual or individuals in a timely way. And when we're talking about, you know, providing multidisciplinary care, allowing us to collaborate and coordinate that care more easily.
0: So why don't we hear more about these pelvic floor symptoms of incontinence or even pain? Do you think it's some stigma? Do you think women as they age feel that it's menstrual pain or menopausal pain and it's just part of normal aging?
1: Yeah.
0: What is your feeling?
1: I think there's definitely still some stigma to this. Mm-hmm. I mean, these are still issues that patients don't, you know, this is not necessarily the conversation at the cocktail party, family gatherings, and
0: right,
1: sometimes, you know, mothers and daughters aren't always sharing about these issues. I think that's changing somewhat. Some of our national organizations have done a lot of work trying to spread the word around pelvic pain and pelvic floor disorders, trying to increase awareness in the general population. But it's still, these are still issues that patients, you know, as we said earlier, don't necessarily share amongst themselves with friends or family, don't always come forward to their

0: their close, their primary care physician and talk about these issues. So I think the more we spread the word, the more we normalize these issues. You know, when we think about some of the risk factors or the life exposures that lead to pelvic floor symptoms, you're talking about, you know, pregnancy and childbirth, right? You're talking about going through menopause, you're talking about aging, right? So living life, yeah. you know, in a sense. Right, so these are very common conditions that affect a whole host of women. Yeah.
1: What's normal and what's not normal? And when should they actually reach out to the center to get some help?
0: Yeah, I think if you're having any of these sorts of symptoms, you reach out right away. The sooner you reach out, the better. There's no, you know, a little bit of incontinence is okay. It may be manageable, you know,
1: right.
0: But it doesn't necessarily mean it's okay. And I think the sooner we get patients to care, the sooner we can help resolve their symptoms or improve their symptoms. And, you know, we mentioned earlier about pelvic floor physical therapy playing a role. You know, that's something that's very much, as many people would say, underutilized in our communities kind of across the U.S. And that's something that, you know, particularly when symptoms are less impactful in terms of a patient's day-to-day life, that's a great place to start for patients to gain a greater understanding of their body, this part of their body, and begin an intervention that can lead to significant symptom relief.
1: Also joining us was the chairman of neurosciences for Catholic Health and the director of the Stroke and Brain Aneurysm Center of Long Island, Dr. Kimon Bekalis. You brought to the system was starting the Stroke and Brain program at Good Samaritan Hospital. How's it going? Tell us, update us on where we're at with all this.
2: Thank you for having me again. And now it's our eighth year at Catholic Health running neurointervention, neurosciences, and of course, the Stroke and Brain Aneurysm Center of Long Island. It's been certainly a great ride running that program, and it's been growing year after year after year. And it's been growing through, of course, recruiting more talented people, but also expanding our footprint across Suffolk County, Long Island, and establishing new relationships and building this program. Neurointervention and the Stroke and Brain Aneurysm Center is mainly about treating diseases of the brain, blood vessel problems. So we go through the groin, we navigate our catheters and wires, get up in the brain and either remove a blood clot in the case of a stroke or close an area that's bleeding in the case of a brain aneurysm. And of course, there's other things we do, but these are the basic premises of the program. And it's grown dramatically. We started with a very small crew and one biplane room. Now we have almost two biplane rooms at Good Sam, and a very large crew of people, a lot of interventionalists. We're about to add our fourth neurointerventionalist at Good Sam, and we will be, of course, expanding further and further with a lot of new developments at Good Sam. But the program is going great. We've had a tremendous impact in the community. EMS has been embracing the program. And of course, a lot of the folks in the periphery of stroke care, like cardiologists, primary care doctors, have been very excited about this opportunity. And I think our results speak for themselves. I think the patients are very happy to have this being part of the community. But we're approaching almost 10 years.
1: Wow.
2: In 2 years, we'll be celebrating our 10 years here.
1: That's amazing. So it always strikes me when you say the program is growing, it's not that more people are necessarily having strokes, but is it that more people are aware of stroke symptoms, and we're screening earlier for aneurysms?
2: Yeah, you're spot on. So we have technologies now that we can screen for aneurysms a lot more effectively. You know, of course, everybody's talking about artificial intelligence these days, right? And so we have this program that's fairly unique nationally, that where we're utilizing artificial intelligence to pick up brain aneurysms, for example, that you mentioned, in folks that are having MRAs or CTAs, imaging modalities of the brain, of the blood vessels of the brain, and we pick up those aneurysms before they're ever symptomatic. Sometimes a neuroradiologist might miss an aneurysm because it's a fairly complex structure. If the aneurysm especially is behind a blood vessel or something else, it might not be evident. And so we have that technology that allows us to never miss an aneurysm, and we piloted that at Good Sam. And now we're going to be spreading it across Suffolk County to be able to capture those aneurysms. So that's one pathway that you expand the program. Other pathways have more to do with us being established and establishing a good reputation. And then, of course, more and more people trusting us with their care and more health systems trusting us to offer those services for their patients. And so that is kind of the value of expanding what we're doing. And of course, our indications are changing.

0: Contrary to cardiology, which has seen growth, maybe explosive growth rather, maybe 20 years ago or so, and now it's more of a steady state, neurointervention pretty much became a specialty about 8 years ago when we opened the program at Good Sam, after a lot of clinical trials demonstrated that our interventions are making an impact. And so now we're seeing the explosive growth and all the potential, and we really, I think, have barely scratched the surface of what neurointervention can do.
1: I think your value and your team's value, and you have a great team,
0: right,
1: is that you've really brought awareness to stroke and brain aneurysms.
0: The awareness is out there that this is not a desperate disease anymore. We can make a difference the same way we can make a difference in heart attack. We can do the same thing in stroke, and that really is changing the outlook of the disease. And as you said, you know, I have an amazing team. I started by myself, as you know. For a few years I was taking call by myself, but then I brought on substantial talent to Catholic Health in terms of providers. We've always had amazing talent in terms of support staff, technologists, nurses, and advanced practice providers. But in terms of neurointerventionalists doing the procedures, we brought a phenomenal group. And at Good Sam specifically, Dr. Missios and Dr. Marisfoy, Dr. Marisfoy leading a lot of the clinical trial initiatives now at Good Sam, really have allowed us to push the agenda forward and allowed me, frankly, to find more time to do more outreach and get more knowledge and awareness and more patients through the doors.
1: Right, and to support that, Good Samaritan Hospital now has this $500 million pavilion there they're building.
0: Really, stroke care will be revolutionized by the existence of this building for a couple of reasons. One is that the emergency room that's currently located way from the main facilities of the hospital will be brought right to the forefront, right in front of the hospital. This new emergency room is definitely state-of-the-art, single a patient base, but there's a lot of thought that went into the design of that emergency room with stroke at the forefront of that thought process.
1: That's it for this half hour of Catholic Health, Stronger Together with Dr. Dave. Thanks to all of our guests, and thank you for watching. I'm Dr. Dave DeGatti. Have a blessed New Year.

St. Pope John Paul II said, "Society as a whole must respect, defend, and promote the dignity of every human person at every moment and in every condition of that person's life." Catholic Charities of Long Island responds to that call every day. Through our services and outreach, Catholic Charities shares the love of Jesus Christ by offering dignified and compassionate care to the poor of every faith and background. We see Jesus in each person we serve, and when we care for them, we're not simply doing something good, we are serving and caring for Christ. As Matthew 25:40 says, "You did it for me."

0: Hello and welcome to You Did It For Me. I'm your host, Danielle Campbell. Catholic Charities of Long Island has many ways to help Long Islanders who are struggling with the challenges that life brings. We're dedicated to untying the very complicated knots of life. Sometimes it's food insecurity and homelessness, seniors who are homebound and lonely, those who are sick and suffering with addiction, or a family that needs help taking care of their loved one with developmental disabilities. And most often, those challenges result in anxiety and depression and maybe despair. That's why our mental health ministry plays an important role for all the people we help who are in desperate need in so many different tangled ways. During the month of May, our mental health team worked very hard to get the message out that mental health is just as important as physical health. Part of that initiative included meeting with students at our diocesan high schools.
1: It was a day to celebrate mental health.

0: yourself. Instead of focusing on mental illness, Catholic Charities of Long Island has made it their mission to get the word out that mental health is just as important as physical health. The Catholic Charities Mental Health Team set up a day of activities for students here at St. John the Baptist Diocesan High School in West Islip.
1: Catholic Charities of Long Island is here today at St. John the Baptist Diocesan High School to kick off Mental Health Awareness Month. And so we're here to really educate the students about what mental health is, why it's important, and maybe some things that they can take home with them to do after this is all over with. It's meant to be fun, but it's also meant to be educational. So we do have our panel where we're kind of talking about what exactly is mental health and learning about that it's just as important as our physical health and our spiritual health, our relationship with God and how that plays an important part to our mental health. We have our walk going on outside so that we can kind of further promote what movement means in terms of our mental health. We have our coping skills interactive workshop going on where we're teaching students that when they leave here, these are some things that you might be able to do whenever you're having a hard time.
0: Catholic Charities Mental Health Team set up 5 different activities. 600 students rotated through a panel discussion on mental health led by 4 Catholic Charities directors. A session in the gymnasium where 2 CCLI counselors offered hands-on coping strategies to move through times of stress, anxiety, or depression. And student-led peer counseling sessions were also offered in the cafeteria. Outside, students played pickleball and kickball and walked laps around the school track. St. John the Baptist students remarked how nice it was to be outside with friends and without their phones.
2: I feel like mental health, it's kind of like overlooked, especially like in high school at this age, like not everybody knows how much it like matters. I feel like this is a really nice opportunity for everybody to focus on their mental health and just like have a day to relax.
0: Vincent Albrecht, principal of St. John the Baptist, thought the mental health program provided by Catholic Charities was just what his students needed.
3: You know, as they get stressed about anxiety, they get stressed about things that are in their lives, we're here to support them in any way we can. But again, the big thing for us is we have Jesus, and we're able to bring Jesus into their lives, connect that to this mental health crisis we have going on. To me, he is the greatest fighter to help combat this mental health crisis we have in our world. Every day as we pray and we bring Christ to their lives, we're addressing mental health, doing it through the power of Jesus Christ, the power of the Holy Spirit. So as we pray together, as we go to Mass together, we focus on the beauty of the Eucharist, we are addressing those needs. We started with Mass today because that's the heart of it, you know? And for me personally, when I'm feeling stressed, when I'm feeling overwhelmed, it's Jesus who I turn to. And so we wanted the children to know that there are plenty of ways for them to reflect on their anxiety, on the mental health issues going on in their world, and to remember that in the end, all these other ways can lead you to Christ. Jesus is the focal point of who we are, and if we let him enter our hearts, we can get rid of some of that anxiety.
0: Father Dominic Weigel, the school chaplain, told students during Mass that a person's value is not measured by their grades or their athletic abilities. He told students instead, we have value not because of what we do, but because of who we are.
4: Mental health is so important because, look, these kids have so many things going on in their plate. They have school. They have sports, they have hobbies, they have so many things going on, and sometimes it can make them very anxious about the future. And really what's important about mental health is reminding them is that their value doesn't come from what they do, but who they are as children of God.
5: I really think that it's a great thing. I'm glad that everybody's getting the chance to kind of like voice it and kind of get used to like making it normal and kind of recognizing it.
6: Yeah, I'm happy that everybody's recognizing it. It's like something that we need to stress like more.
7: Mm-hmm. Admitting your weakness can sometimes be seen as pure weakness, but nowadays it's actually considered pure strength, because when you admit you have a problem, it gets you one more step towards getting the help you need. It's also really like awesome that Catholic Charities has come out today. So thank you guys for that.
6: I think mental health is just as important as physical health. Like if your mental health is not good, then your physical health isn't gonna be like as good either. And it just affects like your whole body.
0: Erasing the stigma.

0: Of mental health and letting students know they are not alone, that's the message Catholic Charities of Long Island wants everyone to hear.
1: It can bring them positivity and opportunity to communicate with others and make new friends and talk about their mental health. And talking about their mental health will like make you feel better and make you feel more calm, and that's what it brings.
2: Catholic Charities does amazing work throughout Long Island. The amount of people they help, the amount of, you know, lives they change, the amount of the difference they make in people. We always say at St. John's, we're trying to discover our greatness, discover what makes us great, the gifts that God gave us. Catholic Charity does that every day. They're helping other people who maybe sometimes are going through a tough time get back on their feet, to discover that they can be successful, they can do great things in this world, all through the power of Christ.
3: And I think that's one of our key takeaways from today, is that Catholic Charities is here to help.
0: Our mental health team also visited Holy Trinity High School in Hicksville, where students, staff, and teachers, along with Catholic Charity staff, took part in a walk to bring awareness to the importance of mental health.
4: Last year we did much smaller events, and this year we decided to step it up a little bit. And as you can see, the Trinity was so wonderful with bringing all of their students out. And it's just, you know, we're raising awareness, we're boosting everyone's mood by getting them out in this, you know, a little bit of a party environment. And, you know, and we're just showing that we're in it together, that those struggling need support, and we're here to support them. Be with one another, because that makes a big difference too, to know you're not alone. We all know somebody struggling. I think especially now, everybody gets caught up with their phones, with, you know, their computers, with what's online, with what they see, what they think they should be. And when we come to something like this, we can see that we're just all just regular people trying to get by, and that's what we really want to get across. We're here to help one another.
5: For students my age, I know a lot of people struggle with that sort of thing. I think for mental health, it's almost just as important as your physical health, or even more important. I mean, there's so many kids who struggle and get so set far behind, and you know, it's really important to be aware of it and help each other out, because, you know, one day you might be in that position where you need the help. The fact that we're all out here supporting each other right now, and seeing the track filled with so many people, it's such a nice thing to see. God will always be with us. He'll be there to guide you and to support you, and you just have to have faith in Him that He'll bring you to do the right thing. He has a plan for you in life, and you just have to, you know, go with the flow.
6: As soon as Catholic Charities came to us to talk about this idea for this event for their first year, we knew we wanted to partner with them right away. Our guidance counselors were on board, our social worker was on board, because these are things that we deal with all the time when it comes to mental health and supporting our students. And so bringing more awareness to it and having students participate in something like this was something very important to us. I mean, prayer for us is essential, and I think having a chaplain here and a campus ministry team to be able to use our faith and put our faith into practice when it comes to mental health, it does give us a leg up, I think, for our community. So we're happy to be able to do that on a daily basis. It sounds cliche almost, but they are exposed to so much information through social media. There are pros to it, but of course, these are things that we have to bring attention to as far as how students are using social media to connect with other people. It's not something we necessarily had to deal with. So it's a new world, and we are helping them navigate it, and we're navigating it a bit ourselves as well.
7: It is so important, and this is amazing, and I'm so happy as a community that we're able to just take an hour out of our day to just kind of come together and talk and spend time together and just show each other how we're here for each other. So if you need to speak to somebody, somebody's always there.
8: We're thrilled to be out here and be collaborating with Holy Trinity Diocesan High School in order to celebrate and recognize Mental Health Awareness Month. This is a time to focus on our own emotional well-being, as well as to raise awareness about individuals who are living with mental health conditions, and to erase the stigma that really prevents people from seeking help. This is about overall wellness and well-being, and getting out here and walking is one way that we promote that. Catholic Charities has many ministries that do help people who are struggling with different life situations and mental health issues. A key part of that, being able to do that, a key part to that support is the spirituality and the faith that we bring to do that, and that is how we support people. We really want to incorporate and focus on our faith and how we are bringing the hope to people through that.
9: It's a good cause to stand up for.

0: Mental health is something that everyone will really struggle with at some point in their life in some form or another, so it's great to really come out and show your support for it.
1: I didn't know what to expect because this is the first time we ever did something like this, so I was like, maybe it might be something more of like relaxing, we're all just walking, we're talking. Now like I'm in 30 minutes into it, it's like really fun actually. Like all my friends are around, we're just talking, we're walking, really enjoyable, like it's calming.
2: Instead of looking at your phone, right?
1: Yeah. I'm an athlete, right? I do lacrosse, wrestling, and football for the school. Mental health is everything. Like the feeling of going onto that field or the mat and just being suppressed with like mental stress of excelling in sports and school, it's a lot. I'm in campus ministry, I EM, I go to the weekly mass, I help out a lot at the school when it comes to masses and all that. It's a lot, it's a great feeling.
3: To see that people are like actually walking for a cause and not just like sitting behind and watching on their screens or, you know, just like being on their phones like normal and just like observing. Seeing people, a lot of people, especially like maybe like 800 or so kids actually walk for something as big as this is amazing to see. I also take my faith like pretty seriously, and praying, especially at a Catholic school, obviously you already know that we do prayer in the morning, in the evening, and during lunch, before, whatever. So, I mean, I pray specifically before tests so that I can know, so I can have like more confidence during the test, and to pray for remembrance or pray for the stress to not be as like prevalent.
4: Mental illness sometimes is like overlooked by like a bunch of people, and I say that's not cool.
5: It's honestly amazing seeing everyone, like, you know, how unified everyone is, you know? It's a great thing to see, like, a whole bunch of, like, young students unified for a certain cause. I feel like we gotta pray for everyone that's dealing with these things, or everyone that's dealing with these issues, you know? It's an important thing.
6: Coming up next, I sit down with Christine Lai, the Director of Mental Health for Catholic Charities of Long Island. More You Did It For Me after these messages.
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8: Hi, this is Archbishop Hicks, and you are watching Catholic Faith Network.
6: Welcome back to You Did It For Me. Joining me in the studio today is Christine Lai, who is the Director of Mental Health Ministries for Catholic Charities of Long Island. And Christine, thank you so much for joining us. We are wrapping up a very special month, the month of May, of course, dedicated to Our Lady, but also to mental health awareness.
9: Yes, thank you, Danielle. It is a pleasure to be here. I welcome the opportunity to be able to share a little bit more about mental health awareness. We've actually just finished up a very busy and fun month getting the word out about mental health awareness. So, I mean, this is a time that we really want people to reflect on. How do they take care of their own mental health and well-being? And then how do we care for others who may be living with a mental health condition? And also, how are we kind of erasing that stigma that may be preventing people from getting mental health treatment that they might need? So kind of within that, one of the key messages is that our physical health and our mental health are both equally important. And our mental health is just as important as our physical health. So while we might go to the doctor because we have something, a physical illness, we want to get the word out that mental health, you might need to do the same thing.
6: And it affects both, right? I mean, if you're mentally feeling down and out, your physical health could suffer.
9: Yeah, absolutely. And conversely, if you are not feeling well physically,

0: physically, it also has an impact on your mental health. So it's part of, you know, the fact that we have our all different parts of us that impact each other equally.
1: Yeah, it's really true. And I love the idea that we, Catholic Charities of Long Island, spent the month focusing on high school students and really, you know, giving them that message that it's okay, and mental health is where it's at.
0: Yeah, we did have a very fun time. We spent the month in our two diocesan high schools, St. John the Baptist and Holy Trinity Diocesan High Schools. And we did a lot of fun activities like a walk for mental health awareness and some other kind of educational activities to get the word out about this is kind of, you know, how you can take care of yourself. And these are the parts of how you do that, because this is kind of an impressionable age where young people are really just starting to learn these kind of skills and how do you incorporate that into your life. But also, you know, at the same time, we wanted to make that connection with the high school students to say that Catholic Charities is here. If you need help, if someone that you know needs help, that we're here. We're just a phone call away.
1: Right. And for the students, I remember speaking to them when they were walking on the track and outside, and they were actually relieved to be outside doing something physically, you know, and not having their phones with their friends.
0: Yes, absolutely, because physical activity is one of the things that can also boost your mental health, because, you know, we always say, you know, we're out to raise awareness and boost your mood, because the physical activity kind of releases endorphins, which are kind of those kind of, you know, feel-good hormones in your brain that kind of lift your mood and your spirit.
1: Right. And for our high school students, I really know, like, I call May Ember, because it's like December, right? It's so stressful for our high school kids. Everything's wrapping up. They have all kinds of finals. On top of it, they have social media. And I know that our team spent time speaking about the impact of social media on the high school students.
0: We did, particularly when we were at St. John the Baptist High School. We did talk about the fact that social media is kind of has a dual kind of impact. There is a positive side of it that it allows us to be able to connect with people that we may have never been able to do so. And it also opens up, you know, different groups where we can have positive connections. But at the same time, it may also connect us to other things that may have a negative impact on our mental health. And just the fact that we might be spending too much screen time, you know, being on the phone that much, meaning that we, you know, might become a little more isolated away from our family or our peers by spending too much time on the phone being engaged in social media. So we talked about those kind of things and, like, just, you know, trying to emphasize simple thing of putting your phone down and being engaged with others.
1: I just heard a saying. It said, I'm going 90s. And I thought, what does that mean? And my friend told me, we're not taking our phones with us. We're leaving our phones home. You know, we're going to do a 90s night out. And I loved the idea of just, you know, as long as everyone's safe and sound, leave the phones home.
0: Yeah, I remember those days.
1: Yeah, but just that feeling, that FOMO, right? FOMO.
0: Yes, FOMO. Yeah. Fear of missing out.
1: Yeah, fear of it. And they really do feel that.
0: Yeah, absolutely. You know, peers are one of the biggest connections and motivating forces for young people. And so always trying to have that connection and what are other people doing, and so that you're not missing out, you know.
1: Right.
0: You want to be a part of it.
1: Yeah, a lot of anxiety. The students, though, that we spoke with on those two occasions seemed very well-versed about mental health. Like, we didn't speak about it when we were in school.
0: Yeah, absolutely. So you can tell over time, which is really a positive thing. You can see the shift in how younger people are learning about these kind of things, because, and how it's becoming a part of their vocabulary. And it's been through education efforts like what Catholic Charities has just been doing over the past month throughout the years to be able to educate people. And that's where all of this has come from.
1: I thought the event at St. John's was really fantastic because it had many different modalities. We were in the auditorium where they could have a panel discussion, and they went into the gym and they were learning coping skills.

0: and then they had peer counseling, and then they got to go outside and do, you know, some physical activity, play pickleball, things like that. And I just thought it was genius the way that was done, because I felt that it showed that wraparound idea of learning about it, talking about it, moving, feeling active, being outside. You know, my mom would always say, go out and eat a banana. When I told her, I feel bad. Like, I feel, go outside, eat a, you know. But the idea was, I'm outside, I'm taking time to just stop what I'm doing. And I know, it sounds silly, right?
1: Well, and, you know, I'm glad that you mentioned all the different activities that we did at St. John the Baptist. And that was really because of the great collaboration that we have with the high school and with campus ministry in particular, because, you know, those all of those activities were really put together through that relationship. And we were, you know, exactly connecting with the students in all the different areas that we talk about, that people have, our physical health, our social and emotional health, and also our spiritual health. Because, you know, it's also the emphasis that our relationship with God and our connection with our faith community are also key aspects of our wellness.
0: I always say that Catholic Charities has that extra amazing part to what we offer, and that's the hope through Christ. And that's, we're professional, and we also have that hope, that faith. Tell us about Catholic Charities mental health services.
1: Oh, so our mental health services are largely our Bayshore and Medford mental health clinics. So they are full service clinics that provide individual, family, and group psychotherapy. We provide medication management and psychiatric evaluations. We do crisis intervention. We are staffed by licensed professional therapists, social workers, mental health counselors. We have psychiatrists and nurse practitioners. And we provide things both in person and by telehealth. And, you know, we do accept major insurances like Medicare and Medicaid, but we also have a sliding scale fee for people who may be uninsured. And while all of those sound kind of very, very
0: Technical,
1: yes, that's a great word. Mm-hmm. I just wanted to reflect back on what you said and pick that back up and add it into the description, because our emphasis is that, you know, the key part and what our difference is that we are adding in our spirituality, our connection to Christ, and how we're incorporating that into our ministry and what we're doing to help others. So that kind of brings the hope and softness to it, and moves a little bit away from what you just said, the technical parts.
0: Right, that real, you know, kind of cut and dry stuff.
1: Yes.
0: Yeah. Professionals, but giving that faith and hope is just so important. And Catholic Charities, we have that information on our website. People can find help. They can call. And I know that we just started these group discussions as well, group therapy, which I think is fabulous.
1: Yeah, in both of our clinic settings, we've just added in different kinds of groups to be able to serve more people. And also to kind of create more of a peer environment for people to be able to engage with others who have, you know, similar interests. We have an older adults group. We have teen groups. We have healthy recovery groups. So we have a lot of different, you know, things going on where some things are, you know, geared towards art, and just a lot of different activities to kind of open up across the board.
0: And what I love, and, you know, kind of our final comment, but just how the mental health team spans the entire ministries of Catholic Charities, the seniors, the moms, the children, the families, you're there to help all the other different ministries with their mental health issues that may come up.
1: Absolutely. I mean, we work collaboratively within Catholic Charities with all of our different ministries. And it goes back to what you said at the very beginning about, you know, our mental health being just as important as our physical health. So we're trying to make all of those connections, you know, across Catholic Charities.
0: Yeah, it's really a beautiful ministry. And we thank you for all that you do.
1: Thank you for having me.
0: And next, find out where you can learn more about the Catholic Charities of Long Island Mental Health Services, how you can maybe get involved and bring hope around the corner for a Long Island family.

0: More You Did It For Me after these messages.
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0: Welcome back to You Did It For Me. 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I'm Danielle Campbell. Thank you for joining our program today. 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And now join us in a reflection with Father Louis Kona, Associate Pastor at St. Patrick's in Smithtown.
3: The work of Catholic Charities across Long Island raises an awareness of issues and challenges surrounding the field of mental health. Our Catholic faith can offer us guidance in this area by shedding light on all dimensions of the human person created in God's image and likeness. Part of our human nature, of course, is our mental and psychological life. Our Catholic faith teaches us to incorporate the best of what science and medicine offers with the truth of the gospel. Catholic Charities grounds work in the field of mental health with the spiritual and moral formation of those they serve. We learn through the work of Catholic Charities that faith and science, faith and medicine enhance one another and teach us how to help those in moments of challenge and difficulty, reminding us that everyone is created in God's image and likeness. All are God's children, called to grow each day through prayer and the sacraments more and more into His own likeness.

0: 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We're at Sapori del Vallo. 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Some of the best Italian imported food I've seen in a long time. Unbelievable bread. 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

0: So I'm excited. I'm here with Nick. Nick is, his father and mother kind of started this whole thing. You need to tell the story, Nick.
1: Yeah, so the early days, it was really my dad and my older brother that really began the wholesale business and distributing fresh pasta all over the country. And from their hard work and from their labor in the early days, that sort of led to what you see before you now.

0: Our retail storefront, we have a large wholesale business, and then we do sit-down dining.
1: And online too.
0: Right,
1: so the website's up on the page, so people can go there now. You can shop online there. This is what I think they're most known for around the country, is this pasta that you guys distribute around the country, right?
0: Yeah.
1: Let me just brag for a minute, because, I mean, it's your product, I know. But, you know, it has an unbelievable shelf life. You put it in the fridge, but it hangs on for months. And when you open it up, it's like you just made it. It's incredible. It's really delicious pasta.
2: Yeah.
1: How long has it you have been doing this?
0: So this pasta has been, this is a international company where they manufacture this pasta in Italy.
1: Wow.
0: The pasta is manufactured in Italy, and then we are the exclusive importer of it in America.
1: And distributor.
0: And
1: you see it, Nick's involved with this, which is great. Now, you've got some video going around the store. I mean, you guys are making bread here.
0: Yep.
1: And you can smell it. It's delicious.
0: Yep.
1: You're making mozzarella here.
0: Yep.
1: And then right behind me are these incredible canisters. The way olive oil comes to America from Italy is in, like, well, bigger things than this, but they pour them into this. These are these giant canisters of olive oil that you're importing directly from Italy, right?
0: Yeah, correct.
1: It's incredible. So talk about them. Like, because olive oil is not all the same. I think most of us know that, but maybe not.
0: Yeah, no, it's definitely, you have... The olive oil is almost like wine at
1: Absolutely.
0: A certain point.
1: I'm
0: you,
1: like that. I'm
0: you
1: a real...
0: start to get yeah. into it, and you see different variations in color, different tastes, different olives coming from different regions in Italy. And so, you know, you want real, authentic, 100% monocultivar olives that are coming from a specific region in Italy.
1: And are you dealing with a specific purveyor? Like,
0: no, we usually try to deal with whoever kind of has the best product, the best quality, and the best price.
1: I get it. So actually, if we come here, you can get one olive oil. Maybe there's another one you might like to also, right? I mean, like, do people try it? Like, how do they find out?
0: Yeah, I mean, we usually will let people try this oil here.
1: Yeah, yeah.
0: And, you know, if anybody's interested, we'll open a bottle and let them try it.
1: Yeah, well, definitely, before I go home, I'm definitely trying it. We're going to take some back to the studio and cook in a little while. I saw some fresh chestnuts here, which are not easy to find these days.
0: Mm-hmm.
1: And you have some beautiful chestnuts here as well, right? Guanciale, which is an incredible ingredient.
0: Yeah.
1: So you guys are importing that or what?
0: So basically everything that you see in the store here is imported from Italy or is sourced locally. But for the most part, what we're driving for here is an authentic experience like you would find if you were in Italy.
1: Yeah.
0: So we don't want to carry things that a regular supermarket would carry.
1: I'd say
0: 90% of what we have here is imported directly from Italy.
1: And I'm in and out of stores constantly. And you guys know how much I love Arthur Avenue. I'm on Arthur Avenue all the time. They have things that I have not seen on Arthur Avenue here, to be totally honest with you. A very unique store with tremendous stuff. And the big thing I was teasing about earlier, no sign. So there's an Italian flag outside, and that's how you know how to get here. It's all word of mouth. This place is basically all word of mouth, right?
0: Yeah. I mean, we do a little bit of advertising, but we're inundated with such a heavy flow of customers that...
1: The place is packed.
0: Yeah, we can't really do much more.
1: No, it's great.
0: So there's no sign, and the only way that people know where we are is there's an Italian flag outside the building.
1: My barber told me about it, like, years ago. And I'm like, get out of here. And he said, yeah. And I went looking and I found it. That's when I walked in. Now, the other unique thing about this place is that there is also a place to have lunch here. I know that sounds crazy, but it's not. There's like pizza, terrific. Is it what kind of stove? Is it a wood-burning stove you got in there?
0: So it's a wood-fired brick oven.
1: Man.
0: Yep.
1: And the pizza is top-notch in here. And then you have other stuff you can have for lunch, too, in here, too.
0: Yeah,
1: right?
0: And so they do hot specials every day, some traditional Italian dishes, but different kinds of pasta, different meat ingredients. They do specials every day.
1: Now, Nick, you said this wasn't your dream, right? Like, the Lord kind of called you out of one dream into another dream, I guess, right?
0: Yeah, very much so. And early on, in my early 20s, I never would have envisioned this as the future of my life, but now it's... Through perseverance and through the passage of time,
1: it's become
0: something that I love. I love what I do. I love working with my family. I love, you interact with a lot of very interesting characters.
1: Yeah.
0: You know, you meet so many different sorts of people, and it really is a blessing that God has given me.
1: I'm probably one of those interesting characters, for sure. But it's interesting. I always talk about faith, family, and food. Those three things are kind of right there, like key to life in so many ways, right?
0: Yeah.
1: Like, I walked in here, your mom and dad, right there saying hi, your older brother's there, you're there. Like, it's really a family kind of oriented place, which I love too.
0: Yeah, right? And so much of the feedback

0: feedback that we get from people is that they feel like they're included in our family here. And it's sort of that cliche thing, like, we want you to be a part of our family, but we are so authentic and genuine here that it just sort of, you know, it overflows into the customer.
1: Yeah, it's incredible. And then even, yeah, like your online company, if you will, sub company, is out of here too, right?
0: Right, yeah. So I primarily manage online sales. And so if you go to the website, supporidovalo.com, pretty much I'm translating a lot of what we have here onto the website and then shipping all over the country.
1: It's incredible. Absolutely incredible. So even if you're watching right now anywhere in the United States, you're over our friends in Cleveland, down in Miami, Los Angeles, you can get online. You can get this stuff. You can get this olive oil too. Can you get that?
0: Yep. I have the olive oil up there. I have all the fresh pasta up there. Guanciale, soppressata, sausage.
1: It's a pretty good deal.
0: Yeah.
1: I'll bet you, the other thing, I didn't realize that, like, I don't remember a deli area. Do you have, like, a deli area in here, like, or something like that, where you're cutting meats, fresh
0: meats?
1: No,
0: we don't.
1: Because, I mean, I didn't see that.
0: No, we don't do sliced meats. We don't really have a deli set up.
1: But if you want a piece of guanciale,
0: but if you want a piece, and if you ask nicely, we'll slice it in the back for you.
1: There you go. There's the magic. The magic to life. Ask nicely. I totally agree with you, Nick. That's a very, very good point. How about, like, when you're out of here, and you got a day off, what are you eating? Don't tell me you go to one of these fast food places.
0: On my day
1: off? Lie to me.
0: You want me to be? Yeah. So I really have been enjoying different kinds of traditional Korean and Japanese sorts of food. So ramen dishes and things like that lately.
1: I'll give you that.
0: You know, because here every day it's pasta and sauce and meatballs and fresh bread and
1: Did
0: prosciutto.
1: You do that on Sundays growing up, like with your family?
0: Yeah, we have a lot of that, and then we still do it now. We do, you know, my mother-in-law does a Sunday sauce, and you know, it's great.
1: That growing up too. My mom, my dad, me, and my sister. My sister passed away, we continued on. My mom passed away, me and my dad, we did it every Sunday. Now my dad's in a nursing home, and it's just him and I make rigatoni with meatballs or sausage or whatever, and I bring it to him at the nursing home. So we're still doing it, you know, and I think that's such an important part of life. You never want to give it up, right?
0: Yeah.
1: Someday it'll be your job.
0: Yep. And, you know, and I think, you know, our aging relatives, it's one of the greatest things that we can do is continue to spend time with them even into their advanced years.
1: You're right.
0: You know,
1: it gives honor to them, right?
0: Yep. It gives honor to them, and it's such a comfort. And honor your father and your mother. That your days may be long in the land the Lord your God has given you.
1: You got it, man. You're down on it. I love that. Well, listen, thank you for, I'm going to do a little shopping around, but thank you for, like, having us
0: it
1: here
0: was
1: today.
0: A pleasure.
1: Disturbing your entire operation.
0: Okay.
1: It's such an intriguing place. I love the fact that it's family, and I love the fact that there's some different stuff here that you don't see everywhere. So that's what we're going to go shopping for. And when we get back, we'll be in the studio, and we'll be making something really great. I'm thinking of something kind of fun, and I'm thinking something with chestnuts. So we'll see what happens, all right?
0: Okay. Sounds great.
1: Nick, thanks a lot.
0: All right.
1: Thanks for having us.
0: Thank you so much.
1: We'll be right back right after this break.
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It's an area southwest of Naples. It's got a long name, but they just call it Vallo. You know, it's like sort of being from the hood. They just, you know, make up a short name for it. So that's where that's where this is from. I guess that's where they're all from. And, you know, it's going to be interesting. We'll see how it goes. Then this is their own olive oil, too, and their own bread that they make there, too. So this is interesting. This bread, usually I'll show you fast. If it's the regular bread, it has like a lot of holes in it because it's a high yeast bread. So it's kind of interesting, too. And this is a nice bread, like from Brooklyn origin. So it's a kind of interesting, smells very fresh. I want to try this olive oil with you because this is sort of I don't think it's a blend. I think this is an oil just straight out of a farm that they have a connection with in Italy. I'm going to try a little piece and just let you know. Yeah, it's like a very rich, peppery kind of olive oil. We're going to cook with it too. It's going to be delicious. All right, so let's get busy. I'm going to make a chestnut pasta. Go figure. Nice holiday pasta. It should be great. So I have all of this different stuff. I'm going to start with the guanciale. As you know, the guanciale, everybody teases me, the jowl of the pig, right? So I'm going to cut a couple pieces of this. This will be delicious. It's going to add a lot of flavor. Now, they have the guanciale there. I mean, they import this. So some farmer is making this, and they're bringing it in, and they're selling it there. So, I mean, this is awesome. Guanciale is always highly seasoned. It has a skin on it that you want to remove. So I'm going to remove it real fast. I'll show you how you do it. That's that. One more. That's that. And one other piece. That's it. They put pepper and all kinds of herbs in here, so it's kind of nice. I'm going to do this in like little sticks versus squares like this. It's a funny thing. When we first started doing the Real Food Show, you couldn't get guanciale anywhere. It wasn't available anywhere. Now, I'm not giving us the credit, but I think because Italian food has become so tied up with these flavors, you can get guanciale pretty much anywhere now. Even in supermarkets, sometimes they have it. But if you go to Sapori del Vallo, over there in the unmarked building, you know, if you can get the secret map that takes you there, you'll be able to buy it there. And this is very fresh. You could tell this is like the best of the best. What I'm doing now is I'm just prepping because once we get this in the frying pan, I'm going to throw the pasta in. It's going to be time to go to school. We're going to have to make this thing and move it a little bit. So I'm just prepping it up. So this is the guanciale, which was going to give tons of flavor. You have to decide how dark you want your guanciale. You know, do you want it all crunchy or you do not? I'm going to try to stay away from crunchy. I have some nice

Chop, chop, chop, chop, chop. Okay, then I'm going to do that. That's going to be phase one of this. I got some mushrooms here. These wild mushrooms, I'm going to chop them up a little bit more and get them smaller so that they're ready to go. So I'll move these guys down a little bit. Now, wild mushrooms. How do you get wild mushrooms? Well, even if you go to like a store, they'll have them in a bag. And what these mushroom farmers do is they take them and they dry them up, and it's just a matter of chopping them up. Not that hard to do. So I'm just going to take some of these and just kind of chop them down real fast. This is all different kinds of mushrooms. But these are all from the woods. So it's going to be like a woody flavor and really, really nice. I think some of my friends who have restaurants are going to steal this recipe. That's what I'm going to say. I just made this one up. So sometimes you can just taste that something's going to be good. And I was looking around that store and I was like, oh, these are going to be really good. This didn't get wet yet. And the other thing is when you rehydrate mushrooms, they create like a little tea. And that's good to put into the pasta sauce too. We're going to definitely do that. Let me get this going here a little bit more. Okay, that's great. Now let me give you a little note about chestnuts. Do you like chestnuts? I love chestnuts. Man, I love them. Well, what don't I love? I guess that's the story. So chestnuts come like this, and after you cook them, they become like this. You don't really want to eat chestnuts raw, be honest with you. They're very, I don't know, they're kind of bland. Once you cook them, though, they become very meaty, very delicious. And I know I'm going to go out on a ledge here, sort of in the cashew family a little bit. So if you take a small knife, I have a small knife here. I'm going to do it here so I don't get cut. And you score it one way. It's kind of like a religious thing. You put a cross on it, okay? You cut it down. And if you put this in the oven with the cross on it, this will curl up while it's cooking. Easy peel. And then they're just like

this. I'm going to chop these guys up too. I'll do that during the event, all right? So then I got my pasta water. As always, a little bit of salt in the pasta water just to keep it going. And this is also going to become part of our sauce. So, you know, we want to make that salty enough. I have my pasta here. So this is how you get it. If you see it in the store, buy this because it stays forever in the bag and it's a fresh pasta. So it's like kind of weird thing. I don't know how they do it. Some magical thing. But it sticks around. So this is a great one to pick up. They come in lots of different sizes, shapes. So that's kind of good. I'll get this going here. Push this up a little bit. There we go. That goes in. And the game begins. Give this a little stir. And that's that. So now into here we go. So this is with some of their olive oil. We saw in those big, giant canisters. They're importing this right over from Italy. So this is going to become part of the sauce. So I want to really use it up and make it part of the flavor profile. And I'm going to start with the guanciale. That's going to go first because that takes a few minutes. And this is pretty hot. It's already getting ready. Get a little more of that guanciale in. Maybe a... Okay, there we go. Got my wooden spoon. So we got to get this to, first of all, release its fat. And then that meat is also very delicious, believe it or not. So one of the great things about Italian cooking, and really for most cultures, you know, using every part of the animal is kind of an important thing. So they use the bone marrow, right? They use all of the different parts of the pig. It's incredible, like how much that really gets used so that nothing is wasted. You know, I love that. There's something good about that. All right, there you go. It's got to come up to a boil again here. Maybe I'll put the lid on. Get that going real fast. This is definitely moving along, so I will get my onions in there. Get my beautiful chopped up mushrooms. This is a big mix of mushrooms, so there's a nice different flavor profile in this. Great. We're going to season it up in a little while. Of course, the peperoncino has to go in now. So it gets into the oil, into what we're cooking. Get that going. Oh boy, this smells good, let me tell you. Lovely. And we wanna get a little color on this. We wanna get a little caramelization, because that's gonna bring out the flavor. And even with the guanciale, you're gonna wanna get a little bit of color on it. I might add just a little bit more on the mushrooms as I look at it. And if you go to a place, like I remember going in Rome one time to a restaurant, and I'm sitting in the piazza, and the owner of the restaurant comes over to me like he wants to show me his grandson. And in his arms, wrapped up, is this big, hefty mushroom. And he's like, Monsignore, look what I have here. And he was so excited about this mushroom, he goes, I can make a delicious pasta for you with this. And I was like, go for it. Okay, I get to my pasta is calling me here. Give this a break. There we go. That's good. Quick stir. Gotta move them along here. That's good. They're doing great. Okay. So I chopped up a little bit more of these mushrooms to get a little more of the flavor in here. Mushrooms in Italy are just, you know, hand in hand. And if you're not a mushroom person, I would say, come on. You could probably become a mushroom person. There's a lot of great flavor in mushrooms. And that's one of those things. I kind of think it's like anchovies. Once you try them, you'll see how great it is. All right, so let me keep it going here. This is looking great. Coming a long way. You can see the guanciale is starting to get some color on it. There we go. Now, again, be careful with the salt because, you know, there's a lot of salt in the pancetta. Now, a little bit of chop on the, rough chop on these chestnuts. I don't want to put them in too early because they dissolve. So you don't want to do that. But I'm just going to give them a rough chop. And you can see, like, these guys, they're beautiful. Really nice flavor. Flavor of the holidays, right, I think, chestnuts? My house, my grandfather always used to get them. My grandmother would bake them. You could smell them all over the place. They were great. All right, more of these guys. Because we do have, like, a pound of pasta, so we have to have some dressing for that pasta. And there it goes. Okay, let's get this all together. Sapori del Vallo, great guys, great people. I got new friends, I can tell. I got a lot of good friends, right? Anthony over at A&S, Babylon Meat Market. Holy cow, it never ends. All right, this has been in a little bit.
Now I'm going to get these guys in here. There'll be some

0: Noise. 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One, just one or two left. There they go. One guy laying here. Okay, everybody's in. Did I make a mess of the stove? I sure did. A little bit of water. Get this stirring up. You can see this is really coming together beautifully, right? Now I'm going to put some more oil on the top of this because you want some fresh oil in here that didn't cook. You can just see that looks beautiful. Okay, now back over here one last time. I got some Italian parsley here. Italian parsley is not just for looks, you know? It's real deal. So let me do this real fast. Chop it up. Now in goes the last two ingredients. Here goes the parsley. I'm going to keep that up on the top for a moment. Beautiful. And, of course, the main course right here, the chestnuts. We'll get those in. Beautiful. All right, get one more. Okay, chestnuts are in. A little olive oil is in. Boy, that looks great. A little black pepper. A little salt, not much. Don't wreck it with the salt. Stir this up. Let me get this going. We'll take a little break when we get back. This will be plated. I'm going to be eating it. You'll be smelling it on the TV, all right? We'll be back with more real food right after this.
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0: I'll tell you, the smells are great, and I'm sort of glad. I was walking around the store, and I was looking around, and I was like, wow, to make this, and I'll tell you, this is a great meal. A great pasta dish, a great winter pasta dish, right? With the mushrooms, you know, kind of the fruit of the forest a little bit. The chestnuts, which are obviously a winter kind of gift. You can only get them a certain time of year around here. And then, you know, some parsley going right on the top here. Beautiful. Put some more for the other stuff. Some beautiful Parmesan here we got from them too. There it is. And then, you know what I would do? Like if I'm home, put this off to the side. I would definitely serve that. And then this bread, which is what we call Brooklyn bread. Now, I know if you're watching in some other part of the country, you're like, Brooklyn bread? What's Brooklyn bread? Well, that's this bread. So it's, you know, from Brooklyn. The baker was from Royal Crown. So that's one of the great bakeries in Brooklyn. And so this bread, it kind of stays forever, too. That's another good thing about Italian, this good Italian bread, real Italian bread. It doesn't go away. It sticks around. I'm just going to put a little bit in here in a spoon. I'll show you how you serve it at the table. If you were going to, like, give this to people, just put a little bit of oil on the bread. Nice and easy. I'm using this oil like it's free, but it's delicious. It's well worth it. See the big holes I was talking about? That's another part of what they serve like that. And then the only other thing is just a tiny little bit of black pepper. Just a tiny bit of black pepper on there. That's it. Beautiful meal right here. Look at this. So, Sapori del Vallo. You know, a family business. I love going to the family

0: businesses. They love each other. They care about each other. You can go online, go to their website and see what they have there. There's a lot of good stuff there, and recognize the power of what this this great food that they invest in, that they love, is so important. So go to visit that place. It's an interesting space. If you're around town, you can go take a look at it. Might pass it, but look for that Italian flag. That's all you're going to see. And it's a great, great place. You'll like it. Go online. You can get this stuff. Great, great recipes. I'm glad to do that. Before we go today, let's just say a little prayer. Loving God, we thank you for the gift of family, the gift of friends. We ask you, Lord, to help us to continue to grow as a family, recognizing the power of faith and food and the meal at our lives. Bless us always and keep us close to you. And we ask your blessing upon us today through Christ our Lord. Amen. God bless you, everybody. It was great to be with you today. Don't forget to go to our website at cfntv.org. Click on Real Food. 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Get this recipe that came out of here. There's not much up here, but it came out of here. I don't know what the story is. See you next time on Real Food. God bless.
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Friends, welcome to our time of reflection, a time of deeper understanding, to a time of following wisdom of Mary, the mother of Jesus, the mother of the church, the mother of yours and mine. As you all know, this time or in this season, we contemplate the wisdom of Mary, not only in her words, but also in her deeds. I have to tell you, engaging with Lectio Divina, seeing in Mary embodiment of the proper Lectio Divina, contemplating the Word of God, reading the Word of God, meditating on it, making the Word of God my time of prayer and time of promise, living by it in my daily life, I find this absolutely amazing how much we can learn from the pages of the Holy Scripture, not only direct wisdom of Mary in her words, and there are quite a few of them and very good ones, but also in Mary's deeds, seeing and understanding the movement of her body, the movement of her life. Mary is truly the seat of wisdom in her words and in her deeds. You may recall that in the past, of course, we were talking about those events which prepare Mary to be the Mother of God. Mother of God who came into this world in Jesus Christ because God loved the world so much that He gave us His Son, born in specific place and specific time. Jesus is the expression

of God's love. Personally, I am amazed how much we can learn about the wisdom of our human love following the footsteps of Mary. How much wisdom is there in Mary's life, in her words and deeds. The wisdom that, I have to tell you, if we will only have the courage and the desire to live our only one life and to make the life meaningful, the fulfillment of love, because love is really the fulfillment of our existence. We'll definitely make, you know, less and less mistakes in life, not even wasting a day of our lives, but step by step, following the wisdom of Mary, definitely make ourselves be in the place where we should be and become who we're supposed to be in the eyes of God. And this is truly the purpose of life. Word was made flesh in Bethlehem. And there were beautiful events that led that teach us what we shall do in life to make God's love visible, to make God present, to give flesh of our lives to the meaning of love, to become the living sacraments of God's presence in this world by our existence, but our way of being. Look at it, we also have learned about these beautiful first steps of Mary to the temple, offering gratitude and thanksgiving to God for gift of life. How important it is for us to realize that who we are and what we have is God's gift to all of us. The only proper way of dealing with this realization and discovery is our time of thanksgiving. Find a way to the temple, the church, to offer our presence, especially in the Eucharist, because Eucharist is the time of thanksgiving. People of God knew this already for centuries, that humble way of living, walking humbly with God, takes a part to the temple, to the church, to have that time and space of being in the presence of God. Mary and Joseph did exactly that. You know, they did everything according to the law of the religious tradition. They were the followers of the rules of the temple. They were the followers of the law of God. Mary and Joseph did everything by the book, if I can say that. They did everything what they're supposed to do in the eyes of God. And yet, well, this is going to be the topic of this reflection. Let's take a look into the Gospel of Luke. Once again, chapter 2, verse 41 to 47. Each year, parents, Mary and Joseph, went to Jerusalem. Once again, we are hearing about Mary and Joseph following their religious tradition because they went to Jerusalem for the feast of the Passover. And when he was 12 years old, they went up according to the festival custom. After they had completed its days, as they were returning, the boy Jesus remained behind in Jerusalem, but his parents did not know it. Thinking that he was in caravan, they journeyed for a day and looked for him among their relatives and acquaintances. But did not find him, they returned to Jerusalem to look for him. After 3 days, they found him in the temple, sitting in the midst of the teachers, asking them questions. And all who heard him were astounded at his understanding and at his answers. Beautiful passage. To me, it's very close to my heart and should be close to heart of each and every one of us. You know, because we're not perfect, we're human beings. Look what happened to Mary and Joseph. They did everything by the book. Mary was Immaculate Conception. Joseph was the righteous man. They were full of grace. They were full of goodness. We can always say that Mary and Joseph were full of God. And look what happened. As they're doing their routine, living their daily lives,
according to the rules and the law of Moses.

the scribe, they lost Jesus. They just simply lost Jesus. By losing Jesus, they also lost the meaning of life, the meaning of their very existence. Wow, this gospel passage, these words about Mary, should really touch all of us deeply, folks, because this way or another, we have our losses. We experience our losses. Sometimes people lose the life of their loved ones. Very often, trust me, I talk to them quite often, people lose the meaning of faith, the meaning of love. You know, our lives are compilations of different kind of losses. And of course, thinking that Jesus was probably somewhere among the relatives, because to Jerusalem, they travel in groups. Women were traveling with women, men with men, and children with children. They were sure that he's somewhere among them. Took them a few days to discover Jesus, but where they found him? That's amazing. They found him in the temple. They find him in the place where their journey as family began, as you remember. Because right after the birth of Jesus, they took him to the temple. That's when they started their life as holy family. Joseph, Mary, and Jesus. It started in the temple. When they have lost Jesus, the meaning of their very existence, what happens? They found him nowhere else but in the temple, where everything started, where everything took its beginning. Folks, here we are. Here is the answer to so many questions and wonders we may have. If I'm losing love, faith, sometimes losing the life of someone who was dear to me and close to me for whatever reason, we're looking for solace. We're looking for peace. We're looking for comfort. Perhaps for the possibility of rediscovering what we have lost. And let's just be honest, how often we look for those findings everywhere else except the temple, where everything started, where everything makes its own starting point. For us Christians, our starting point in faith is our baptism. If we then struggle with faith or with meaning of life, how often we do really have a courage to come back to the church, to return to the temple as Mary is teaching us with her beautiful deeds. Losing sometimes the meaning of our relationships. Folks, look how often, and I know, people go looking for counseling, and many of them should get a counseling because the issues are deeper than they even realize. But I know a lot of people that do struggle with their relationships and their marriage, and the root of their struggles are spiritual, simply spiritual. I can tell you this right now. Not too many of them have the courage or even think about to look back and go back to the place where their marriage started, which was the temple, the church, which was the celebration of the sacrament. How important is for us to always come back and return to our origins, to be who we're supposed to be in the eyes of God, to come to the place and the moments of grace. Mary, in her beautiful wisdom, and beautiful wisdom that she shares with us, not only with words and with deeds, is giving us great example that the only way we can celebrate life is to find the courage to return and to come back, because true love always returns and comes back. As we continue our journeying with Mary, grabbing her hand with all our prayers, let us continue to not only pray, but ask Mary in our prayer to help us to rediscover the beauty of our humanity and our Christianity by returning.

0: the sacraments, returning to the Church, returning to the grace of God, which is always the promise and the assurance of everything we hope for. So let's continue to pray together with Mary. Hail Mary, full of grace, the Lord is with you. Blessed are you among women, and blessed the fruit of your womb, Jesus. Holy Mary, Mother of God, pray for us sinners now and in the hour of our death. Amen. Hello friends, my name is Bishop Andrzej and you are watching Catholic Faith Network.
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2: Mary's Meals is a simple, practical work of love carried out in the name of Mary, the Mother of Jesus. Please join us in this movement.

The Lord be with you. A reading from the Holy Gospel according to Matthew. At the sight of the crowds, Jesus' heart was moved with pity for them because they were troubled and abandoned like sheep without a shepherd. Then he said to his disciples, "The harvest is abundant, but the laborers are few. So ask the master of the harvest to send out laborers for his harvest." Then he summoned his 12 disciples and gave him authority over unclean spirits to drive them out and to cure every disease and every illness. The names of the 12 apostles are these: first, Simon called Peter, and his brother Andrew; James, the son of Zebedee, and his brother John; Philip and Bartholomew; Thomas and Matthew, the tax collector; James, the son of Alphaeus and Thaddeus; Simon from Cana; and Judas Iscariot, who betrayed him. Jesus sent out these 12 after instructing them, though, "Do not go into pagan territory or enter a Samaritan town. Go rather to the lost sheep of the house of Israel. As you go, make this proclamation: the kingdom of heaven is at hand. Cure the sick, raise the dead, cleanse lepers, drive out demons. Without cause you have received, without cause you are to give." The Gospel of the Lord. Praise be to you, Lord Jesus Christ. When Jesus calls us to be his disciples, he's not looking for people that have it all together. In fact, the first 12 men that he called were not highly educated people, nor came from wealthy families. Most of them were fishermen. Although that we can assume that Matthew was probably wealthy due to his profession. As most of you know, Matthew, the one who wrote this gospel, was a tax collector. In Jesus' time, tax collectors worked for Rome and were known for getting rich by overcharging taxes to their own people. You know,

I remember when I was ordained a deacon, 10 of us were at a building next to St. Agnes Cathedral. We were waiting to process to the cathedral for the ordination. As we were lined up, someone asked, "How do you guys feel?" Deacon Bob Reed, who already went to be with the Lord, said, "I don't feel worthy of this calling." Another classmate said, "None of us is." And that is the reality. God doesn't call us because we are worthy, but because of His mercy. Matthew starts chapter 9 of his gospel with Jesus' healing of the paralytic. And there's a whole list of miracles that follows. Jesus restored life to a dead girl. He healed a woman with a chronic hemorrhage. Then he healed two blind men, and also the man who couldn't speak because he was possessed by a demon. And the more he traveled through towns and villages, the more he realized the needs of the people. No wonder why Matthew says that Jesus felt pity for them because they were troubled and abandoned like sheep without a shepherd. But Jesus not only healed people, he also made them instruments of salvation to others. Matthew is the example. He cheated his own people. To the eyes of the people of his time, Matthew didn't have a chance because they looked at him as a man of bad reputation. But Jesus said to those that those who are well do not need a physician, but the sick do. Have you ever felt that you are being called by God and think you're not worthy of the calling? Just as Jesus called his first 12 disciples, he calls all of us. Whether we are worthy or not, we all need healing. We all carry interior wounds that only God can heal. Pope Francis often referred to the church as a field hospital, but the whole world is like a field hospital. Think about all the problems going on in the world now. Poverty, unemployment, political conflicts, human rights violations, and the list continues. If we do not let God enter our lives, we will walk like sheep without a shepherd. The Bible often compares humans with sheep. Some of the characteristics of a sheep are that they're vulnerable, and they're very dependent creatures. They're also prone to wandering and getting lost. As humans, we also depend on God, and without God, we easily get distracted and tend to go in the wrong direction. You might have heard the saying that when people stop believing in God, they start believing in anything. This is what's happening right now. Many people are looking for fulfillment in the wrong places. Jesus said, "The harvest is abundant, but the laborers are few. So ask the master of the harvest to send out laborers for his harvest." Would you like to work for the Lord? He's always hiring. Jesus said that when you work for his kingdom, there's no seniority. You can start at any time, and the pay is the same. His reward is eternal life. I want to take this opportunity to ask you to pray for vocations, priests, deacons, religious men and women. Let us pray also for those already working in the field, because it requires a big responsibility. There will be times that we will be rejected when proclaiming God's kingdom. During Jesus' time, even after he performed all these miracles, people still wanted a sign in order to believe. Jesus said, "This evil and unfaithful generation seeks a sign, but no sign will be given except the sign of Jonah, the prophet." Just as Jonah was in the belly of the world 3 days and three nights, so will the Son of Man be in the heart of the earth 3 days and three nights. Here Jesus was predicting his death and resurrection.

Do you think that our generation is incredulous? I think that many young people now, and even some adults, are so distracted by social media and so many means of entertainment that they are not even aware of God's signs or the reality that we're facing. Do you expect to see a miracle in your life to believe? Remember when Jesus said to Thomas, "Because you have seen me, you have believed. Blessed are those who have not seen and yet have believed." Notice that in this passage, Jesus sent his disciples out to gather only the lost sheep of the house of Israel. Eventually, at the end of the gospel, in chapter 28, he gave them the final commission. He said, "All power in heaven and on earth has been given to me. Go, therefore, and make disciples of all nations, baptizing them in the name of the Father and of the Son and of the Holy Spirit, teaching them to observe all that I have commanded you. And behold, I am with you always until the end of the age." To conclude, let us remember that we're all harvest and laborers. As part of the harvest, we must be receptive to God's word. And once we receive it, we must ask the Holy Spirit to help us live our lives in obedience to God. And as laborers, let us bring this message of healing to our world that so much needs it. God bless you.

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Hey, welcome to Rise Up Live. Super excited to be with you. My name is Ryan Dever, and I'm the producer and host of this show. If you've joined us before, it's good to see you again. If this is your first time watching with us, then welcome. I'd like to let everyone know that if you're watching this, I'm already dead. Married. Whoops. Something must have been wrong with the teleprompter. I don't know how that happened. Please don't tell Mrs. Rise Up Live that I said that. I appreciate it. Want to remind everyone that if you're watching on your phone, desktop, or tablet, you can use the chat bar to talk with us during the show and other people watching the show, or you can comment in the comments section. So, interact with us. We want to hear from you. We got such a great show for you tonight. Our guest is Father Robert Spitzer. We have a new video featuring the host of Deep Cuts, Matt Panna, where he explores the meaning of life. All kinds of questions are going to get answered tonight, so dust off the old marble notebook, because this will be on the final exam. Let's get this show on the road, and let's start off with the newest episode of Deep Cuts with musician Matt Panna. In this episode, Matt discusses a meme that deals with love languages and how men and women are different in how they expect to be loved and how we need to leave space for God in our relationships. Who knew? Here is another episode of Deep Cuts.

Hi, hello, my name is Matt Panna, and welcome to Deep Cuts. Diving straight into the fields of media and popular culture, discovering what truly hits different, from social media trends to viral mantras, all through the lens of human dignity. So here's something that really grabbed my attention this week. You deserve to be filled the same way you pour. Let's break this down, shall we? So when it comes to effort and contribution, every relationship, whether that be friends, family, or significant others, is a two-way street. And to be fair, every relationship has seasons, hills and valleys. But when there's a lack of ownership, accountability, or change, this can lead to a partner being emotionally drained, and in the worst case, cultivate a breeding ground for resentment. Now, when it comes to the way someone loves us, sometimes we expect to be loved perfectly. But being able to speak someone's love language takes time. That's why they call it a language. You need to give your partner the time and opportunity to grow. They need to learn the fundamentals, build messages and phrases to communicate and engage appropriately. As Christians, our capacity for receiving love comes from our ability

0: to give love to others. Men feel love when they are respected and trusted. Women feel love when they are treated honestly and gently. While these issues can always be worked on and discussed, we must never forget to allow space for God to work. So what do you think? What love languages resonate with you the most? When was the last time you gave without expecting anything in return? And who in your life is God calling you to see through the lens of human dignity? Let us know in the comments. Till then, take care and God bless.
1: Well said, Matt. It's just like that Beatles lyric. And in the end, the love you take is equal to the love you make. Although sometimes relationships can feel like that other Beatles song, Help. Anyway, speaking of help, when it comes to social media, I need all kinds of help, but thankfully I have our director of social media, Fanny Gomez. Fanny, what's new? Am I canceled yet or what?
2: No, Ryan, you're not canceled yet. Hey, everyone. My name is Fanny Gomez, and as Ryan said, I'm the social media director here at Array of Hope. Before coming to Array of Hope, I was working for the Catholic Charities of the Archdiocese of New York. And you know what I learned? We're all looking for the same thing, love. So while I was there, I was asked to go on a panel to cover it for social media. The panel was for housing in New York. And there, we met two homeless people who were on that panel. Someone from the audience asked one of the panelists that if they were to see someone on the street who was homeless, what would they do? So the panelist then said to the audience member, if you do see someone on the street who is homeless, then you should at least smile, not just walk away or ignore that person. This really touched me, and it really opened up my mind, because I know many of us do walk by homeless people and don't even acknowledge them. So I thought to myself, what would it feel like to be homeless? What would it feel like to be one of these people who I see on the E-train during my commute? And the honest answer is that I would feel very isolated and alone, among other things. I think that it's important for us to remember these things, that we often look for love just like anyone else, that if we were homeless, we would like someone to also take care of us, and that we should also give others some compassion and love whenever we encounter someone. So I encourage each one of us to share that compassion. Like I've said before, social media has its negative effects, but it can be used to pour out so much good into the lives of the people who you would normally not meet. Ryan, back to you.
1: When God created us in His image, He did not just make us spiritual beings like the angels or physical beings like lower creatures, but made us both spiritual and material, soul and body. In this next episode of Faith in Focus, Dr. David Hyduck explores how we are totally body and totally soul, not souls trapped in a body. Our body is us and makes visible the invisible reality of a person created in God's image. The body, therefore, is created to express God's love in the world.
3: We have said that we are created in the image of God, and that this means we are called to love as God loves. But how do we bring that image of God, that love of God, into the world?

When God created us in His image, He didn't just make us spiritual beings like the angels or material beings like lower creatures. He made us both spiritual and material. He created us both soul and body, the soul with its powers, like the intellect and the will, and the body with its senses. So the image of God that we are is made visible in the world.

in and through our bodies. And since we are created to love as God does, love also includes the human body, and the body is a sharer in spiritual love, as St. John Paul II wrote. Now, this is important, and many get this wrong. There are some people who think that the human person is really just the soul and not the body. They think the soul is the real you. This is incorrect. In this view, the body is like a prison of the soul and is always making us do bad things. You could classify these ideas as being down on the body. Many think this is the Christian view, but it's not. There are others who think that the soul does not exist at all, that we're just matter, and that when we're dead, we're dead. Life is merely about gaining pleasure and avoiding pain. They think everything can be reduced to a scientific explanation. This view is sometimes referred to as materialism. The Catechism of the Catholic Church states, "The human person, created in the image of God, is a being at once corporeal and spiritual." The biblical account addresses this reality in symbolic language when it affirms that, "Then the Lord God formed man of dust from the ground and breathed into his nostrils the breath of life, and man became a living being." Man, whole and entire, is therefore willed by God. Soul signifies the spiritual principle in man, and the human body shares in the dignity of the image of God. If someone were to argue that the body isn't important or good or us, I would simply point to the incarnation, to the Son of God becoming a man with a body. And if that weren't enough to convince him, I would point to the resurrection, to the fact that not only Jesus rose from the dead bodily, but that every Sunday we profess our faith in our own eventual resurrection and the life of the world to come. The body makes visible what is invisible. This makes it a kind of sacrament. We see the invisible reality of the person in and through the visible reality of that person's body. And since the person is the image of God, the human body reveals the image of God in the world. St. Paul teaches us that the body is a temple of the Holy Spirit dwelling within us. The body is sacred, holy, and should be given not just respect, but reverence. We are our bodies. How we look at someone's body is how we look at them. How someone looks at my body is how they look at me. How we treat someone's body is how we treat them. How someone treats my body is how they treat me. And when I give my body, I give myself. Our bodies are made for love. They are made to express God's love in the world. St. John Paul II said, "The human body has a spousal meaning." That is, the capacity to express love. The kind of love in which a person becomes a gift, and by means of this gift, fulfills the meaning of his being and existence. So loving as God loves in and through our bodies is the meaning of life and the key to happiness. It's what being the image and likeness of God

0: The great thinkers of human history, as well as the world's religions, have asked the question, what is the meaning of life? Well, it must be to be happy, right? But what kind of happiness do we seek, and how can we attain it? Will it be found in pleasure? Will it be found in accumulating wealth and possessions? Will it be found in fame, success, power, and influence? Or could we get to the end of our lives and get everything we ever wanted and still come up empty and disillusioned? Are we made for more? In this next film, Matt Pana offers a response. Yes, we are made for more. This is because we are created by God, who is love, for love. It is only in loving God and our neighbor that we discover the meaning of life and the key to true happiness.
1: Human life. What is it all about? Is there some fundamental meaning or purpose to our existence?

existence in this world? Since we are rational and possess language, humans are the only creatures that can ponder such things. We aren't the only creatures that can think, but we are the only ones that can think about thinking. We are the only ones that can reason abstractly, that are logical, or even know that being logical or illogical is possible for that matter. We're the only ones that can look beyond appearances and search for meanings, as

of living things. Due to these uniquely personal aspects of human existence, when humans begin pondering, they ask what could be called existential questions. Who am I? How ought I live? Are there universal truths? Does God exist? What is the meaning of life? The great thinkers of human history, as well as the world's religions, have asked these very questions and offered answers. With regard to the last question about the meaning of life, the famous ancient Greek philosopher Aristotle proposed an answer that seemed to endure. He asserted that the meaning of life is to be happy. For Aristotle, the question of life's meaning is really a question of life's goal. And he held that universally. Happiness is the motivation for the things we do. If it isn't our immediate aim, it is our ultimate one. But what kind of happiness do we seek? Aristotle meant something specific. It is a definition of happiness different from the typical contemporary view, though once expressed, is somewhat self-evident. The Greek word eudaimonia, translated typically as happiness, really means fulfillment. Aristotle didn't understand happiness as a fleeting emotion with sadness as its opposite. He understood it as a deep and abiding state of being, a fullness of being, the opposite of which is emptiness. Thus, times of sadness and suffering are not incompatible with the kind of happiness Aristotle believed everyone was seeking, but a sort of existential emptiness would be. The experience we have that something is missing, that sense of longing or restlessness deep in our hearts. We want a happiness that we experience to the core, one that doesn't come and go with life's changing circumstances or fickle emotions. Aristotle went on to consider how most human beings seek this happiness. He offered two ways it cannot be found, and one way it could. He said that most human beings seek happiness in pleasure, particularly the pleasure of the senses. And this seems demonstrably true. Even Aristotle admitted it is not without good reason that human beings do this. We are physical creatures after all, and so the pleasure derived from food, drink, sex, or creaturely comforts appeals to us. But this pleasure is deceiving. The kind of happiness it brings is temporary. The good feelings last only as long as the source of the pleasure does. When gone, we need to get more. Life becomes a continual search for that next fix. And actually, we grow emptier the more we rely on pleasure for our happiness. Pleasure has a declining return. The next experience of the same pleasure is always less intense than the previous. And so we need more in intensity or quantity to reach that same high. So we actually grow our need instead of finding satisfaction. Our life becomes marked by a certain insatiability. Because we are more than merely physical beings and because of pleasure's temporariness, Aristotle believed that pleasure will never fulfill us. It will always leave us wanting. It's not that pleasure is bad, it's not. It's just that it cannot satisfy our nature, because we are made for more. Not to mention, what if the sources of pleasure are robbed from us? Does our chance at happiness disappear forever too? Aristotle went on to suggest a second way human beings seek happiness, in honor. Now, he generally categorized this as the political life, in contrast with the life of pleasure. It is a higher kind of life, one that seeks recognition, admiration, fame, and success. It is also associated with power and influence. This may seem like it will bring the happiness we seek because it is more personal. It focuses on relationships, the development of our skills, and the use of our reason. Yet, Aristotle didn't believe it would. The main argument he made is that honor and those pursuits related to it are not within our control. Honor is not in the one honored, but in the one who honors. And no one can really control how others regard them. Even when you receive honor or fame, how do you maintain it? When you fall out of favor, how far do you need to go to get back in the spotlight? Again, a continual push to be known and admired, and stay so, becomes the anxiety of life. This does not bring fulfillment, but restlessness. He concluded that only a fully human life could bring that deep and abiding sense of fulfillment that would transcend the ups and downs of life. For Aristotle, this fully human life, or the good life, meant a life of virtue. He believes that this was the natural end of the life of a rational creature, to know the good and to act on it. Aristotle was correct to conclude
virtuous activity

virtues are what constitute happiness, or the reverse. But every virtue, whether it be temperance or justice or prudence, serves that form and the mother of all virtues, which is charity. The end of human life is the kind of love known as charity, the selfless love that is a sincere giving of oneself. Human beings were created in the image and likeness of the God who is love to love. Love is the real meaning of life. It is only a life of charity that can bring us the fulfillment we seek. Only love makes life make sense. Human beings are created for a purpose, to live in loving communion with God and our neighbor. It is in charity, which Thomas Aquinas defined as a certain friendship with God, that we discover who we are and what human life is all about, and come to know the abiding joy our hearts desire. As Augustine of Hippo exclaimed, "You have made us for yourself, O Lord, and our hearts are restless until they rest in you."

0: Our next segment will feature an interview with Father Robert Spitzer, and he will propose the question, can faith and science be friends? A lot of us may think that you have to pick a side. Faith and science are completely disconnected, and to have faith means to deny scientific truth. With every movie these days dealing with the multiverse, it gets confusing, but Father Robert Spitzer actually explains how scientific discovery and research only strengthens and deepens our faith and proves the existence of God. Father Robert Spitzer is a Jesuit priest, philosopher, educator, author, and speaker. He's made many TV appearances, including Larry King Live, debating Stephen Hawking and Leonard Mildenau, The Today Show, debating on the topic of active euthanasia, The History Channel in God and the Universe, a multiple-part PBS series Closer to the Truth, and The Hugh Hewitt Show. Currently, Father is appearing weekly on EWTN's Father Robert Spitzer's Universe. Father Robert Spitzer is currently the president and co-founder of the Magis Center. Here is our interview with our executive director, Mario Costabile, and Father Robert Spitzer.
1: Well, Father, I want to thank you so much for meeting with me and joining this podcast. There's a lot of things I want to talk to you about. One of the things I like to start our interviews with is to go even further back than most viewers might know about you. So tell me a little bit about, you know, you as a child. I mean, were you brought up as a cradle Catholic? Were you brought up in a Catholic family? Tell me a little bit about your background, Father.
2: Well, my dad was not Catholic, but my mother was very much a daily communicant Catholic. And she not only went to church every single day, but kept the faith right at the center of her life and communicated that to me. She made sure that we were in the altar boys. She even gave us all the Latin responses that we needed to be altar boys in the old traditional church.
1: Wow.
2: That had the Latin responses. She certainly brought us up in the catechism classes, which I didn't go to a Catholic school, but I went to a private school that was not Catholic, and we went to Catholic catechism class every single Saturday, and I certainly learned my lessons very, very well there. They were excellent catechism classes right through the whole Baltimore catechism.
1: Did you go to a Catholic high school or a Catholic college or anything like that?
2: No, I went to Catholic college. Yeah, I went to Gonzaga University, where I later became president. By pure divine providence, really, when I got to Gonzaga and, I got introduced to some of the scientific evidence and the new singularity theorems. And then later I heard literally a professor talking about proofs for the existence of God in, you know, one of his classrooms, and sort of slid in there. And, I didn't have to in my major. I didn't have to take metaphysics. So I thought, well, what class is this? You know, and they said, well, this is a metaphysics. I said, oh, man, you know, I've got some questions about this proof of God. He goes, I know very well you're not in this class. You know, if you come and join this class, he says, next semester, I'll prove the existence of God to you. So yeah. I did, you know, and he did.
1: That's
2: and
1: awesome.
2: That between, you know, getting some of that scientific evidence and getting some of that

0: metaphysical evidence, I began to think, oh my gosh, maybe there is a solid foundation. And once I had that, sort of settled in my brain, then I began to think I really ought to learn something about scripture. And then, of course, I got very interested in learning about theology. But all this time, I just have to say, as I was kind of struggling to get the evidence, I was going to daily mass. And that happened because of an incident when I was a freshman, where a guy had kind of challenged me to go to daily mass, and I decided to go. And then during Lent, and then when Lent was finished, I thought, I'm going to keep going. And so I did, and I became part of that daily mass group. And I'm sure when you combine that grace with these providential instances where God was kind of introducing me to the evidence and things of that nature, that's where I really started getting the strength and the desire to learn theology. And all of a sudden, for me, the idea of making money or being a powerful person was very, very important. But I began to sort of push that to the side, and my religion was becoming progressively more important and in the center. And that's when the strong desire for a vocation kind of popped up.
1: That's a great story, Father. I never knew that about you. I mean, you were sort of bombarded with a desire to develop your intellect, a desire to know and understand whether this God is real, and proving its existence. And then, more importantly for me in the story, is how powerful grace worked within you and receiving the Eucharist on a daily basis. I'm sure that was the Lord's secret sauce for you, that this is the way I'm getting them. And I know He knows you better than you know yourself, right? And He made all those things
0: Oh,
1: available. So,
0: absolutely. And that was so true.
1: and I
0: I
1: look.
0: mean, I people would say, you're becoming less utilitarian and heartless. No, I'm pretty much the same heartless utilitarian guy I've always been. Definitely an intellectual snob. And they go, well, you are that, but much less so.
1: That's awesome.
0: I was, of course, the last to know. So
1: That's
0: anyway.
1: great. That's great. So, Father, you wrote this book called New Proofs for Existence of God, Contributions of Contemporary Physics and Philosophy. What do you think are some of the most compelling arguments in light of the most up-to-date scientific and philosophical research that points to the reasonableness of God's existence?
0: We have a beginning, even of a multiverse. We have a beginning of our universe, and we have these fine-tuning coincidences, which are astronomically improbable, that govern every single law of physics, every single thing that happens in our universe. And they all either happened by pure chance or through a finite multiverse or through a God. You get to take your pick, but the odds of it happening in pure chance, really improbable, in a single try. How about a finite multiverse? Really improbable. Because there's only a finite number of bubble universes, and we're dealing with numbers like 10 raised to the 10 raised to the 123 to 1, the Penrose number, to explain this. So we're really at the point where we're looking at now, today, not only evidence for a creator, prior to the beginning of physical reality itself, whether physical reality is a multiverse or string universe or whatever it might be. Prior to the beginning of that, physical reality was nothing. And if physical reality was nothing, the only thing it could do is nothing. And if the only thing it could do is nothing, then it couldn't have moved itself from nothing to something, because it was nothing and could only do nothing. So
1: Sounds
0: something
1: funny.
0: else, something beyond
1: Right.
0: physical reality, would have had to have done it.
1: Right.
0: And that something else we would call a transcendent creator. And then from the fine-tuning constants, we know that that something else, which is beyond the universe, would have to be highly, highly, highly intelligent. And certainly, Fred Hoyle, who used to be the atheistic gadfly of physics for decades, basically got won to the theistic viewpoint, in some of his last articles. That he wrote, he actually indicated that he believed that.

0: there were no blind forces worth speaking about. He said, it seems to me that there must be some super calculating super intellect that has monkeyed with the constants of physics and those of chemistry and biology as well. I consider this conclusion to be beyond mere chance. I consider this to be a certain conclusion. So when you really look at that, you can see that a lot of physicists have come around on the basis of the scientific data. And by the way, it's kind of interesting to note the statistics for young physicists. I mean, today, 51% of the whole population of physicists, 51% is theistic. That is to say, they either believe in God or they believe in some kind of higher transcendent power. So that's 51%. 41% of physicists are either agnostics, that means they don't know, or they're atheists, that means they deny the existence of God. So you've got about 51% theist, 21% agnostics, about 20% atheists. This is the Pew survey of the American Association for the Advancement of Scientists. Now, what's interesting is you go to the young scientists, and I believe that's the ones who are either 40 or 35 years old or younger. That statistic changes to 66% are theists. Now, that's rather interesting.
1: It's very interesting.
0: Yeah, because now you've got a supermajority of the scientists who either say they believe in God or a higher power, higher transcendent power. So if that would be the case, then probably you're dealing with about, when you have take the uncertainty into it, you've only got about 12%, who are atheist, and probably about somewhere in the neighborhood of about 20% who are agnostic. So it really has switched over hugely so that the supermajority is theistic in the scientific community among young scientists. You know, 76% of doctors are religious. Now, that is
1: that's interesting.
0: You know, a huge number. Yeah. And 73% of doctors actually believe in miracles, both past and present. Now, what's interesting about those two statistics is doctors, obviously, many of them will see God in the evidence from physics that I was just talking about, the fine-tuning constants, entropy, space-time geometry proofs, things of that nature. But they also, I think a lot of doctors see miracles happening all the time. They see prayers answered,
2: yes,
0: which are truly medically inexplicable. Mm. Some doctors have told me they see one or two of these a year. Doctors hear all the time about near-death experiences. Mm. They hear all the time about meeting deceased relatives and friends, about people who have been on the outside of the hospital or gone through the roof of the hospital or done this or that or the other thing. So, for all intents and purposes, I presume, that all of these things are, I not only presume them, I have very good, evidence that suggests that these studies are carefully done. I mean, the Samuel Parnia study of near-death experiences, the Pim Van Lommel one, is a very good study. Done on near-death experiences, and several other ones that have just been done on verifying veridical data that occurred during near-death experiences. And the 81% of blind people who see during near-death experiences pretty much says with, I believe, great certitude that you have a soul that is going to survive bodily death. And in that soul, you not only are conscious and intellective, you hear, you see, you're able to communicate, as it were, through that intellect and consciousness. You remember all of your past memories, et cetera, et cetera. Well, I think, doctors see this all the time. And no wonder, 76% are religious. Mm-hmm. No wonder they believe in miracles.
1: I mean, I know that our culture today, so many people are leaving the faith, so many people are a void of God.

0: The culture certainly doesn't encourage people to move toward God, especially in our country. But many of them are leaving because they don't feel him, or they just don't believe in his existence. So all we have to do is look for God's fingerprints. They're everywhere, right? As you stated.
1: Well, that's right. And I think also, you know, we have to integrate apologetics materials into our high schools that really do consider the scientific dimension very, very quickly. We have a partnership going right now with Sophia Institute for Teachers, where we are putting together senior year courses, Apologetics 1, Apologetics 2, senior elective courses with Sophia Institute. And I think, you know, all of these things are, you know, if we can get them in as many high schools as we can, so that our analytically oriented students will have that elective option in their senior year to get the answers that they need, you know, to, as I needed it way back in my high school.
0: That's right.
1: You know, they can get those answers. I think that's going to be truly important.
0: Is there anything else that you want to share that you're working on, or you think that's really important to help our viewers?
1: I think, you know, moral apologetics is also important, but that's a whole different subject from science and faith. So, yes, I have a brand new book that's coming out. It's called Science at the Doorstep to God. So I've updated the book to include all the evidence on the infinite, eternal multiverse, eternal inflation, and, you know, showing the Stephen Hawking and Thomas Hertog, Thomas Banks kinds of evidence that run against it.
0: I said it before, the, you know, the fingerprints of God are everywhere. We just have to encourage people that are in doubt, that are aching or feel that God doesn't exist, to really encourage them to read, like you said, develop the intellect, push them into the areas that will convince them that God is very real and loves them very much. Well, listen, Father, thank you so much for your time. It's been a pleasure and a joy for me to spend this time with you and listening to you. And God bless you. Is there anything you want to add real quick, or...
1: No, thanks, Mario. I think I've bored the poor audience to tears already.
0: Not really. Not really. It's been great. It's been very inspirational. Thank you, Father. And God bless you.
1: God bless you, too.
2: Hi, everybody. This is Jack Garno, a Ray of Hope's Director of Audio and Music Production. It's so great to be with you here for this Rise Up Live episode. We're very, very blessed here at a Ray of Hope to be able to have the opportunity to produce and write our own original music on a daily basis. And we're very, very excited to announce that we're planning to release a 10-song album within the coming months, alongside three very special music videos, live music videos, filmed live in Nashville, Tennessee at Ocean Way Studios. If you'd like to be in the loop for these releases, definitely follow us on all the social media platforms and music streaming platforms just by searching A Ray of Hope. So while we experience so much joy in writing our own original music here as a ministry, we do owe a lot of inspiration to other Catholic and evangelical musical artists. In particular, the song Raise the Hallelujah by Bethel Music is so powerful. It's so powerful. I'm sure you've heard it before, whether it be on the radio, Christian radio, or on one of your favorite Christian music streaming playlists. It's such a powerful song. So simple, but so powerful. In our band, we love to cover it. We love to cover this song during our live performances at retreats and concerts. But back during the lockdown pandemic of 2020, we took the opportunity to record a virtual music video cover of Raise a Hallelujah that we'd like to share with you now. So praise the Lord, He is risen. Hallelujah.

Hey guys, if you've prayed the chaplet with us, then you definitely know that I love the saints. If you pray the chaplet, you hear the litany of saints. It's probably about 30 saints long at this point at the end of our chaplet. I love the saints because they are people like you and I who live lives infused by grace, and they're now where we hope to be in heaven. The church gives us certain named saints whose examples of holiness are imitable to us all and are meant to inspire us in our own journey towards sainthood. So now I want to put your saint knowledge to the test with a little game I like to call Who's That Saint, where I give you three clues on one saint for you to guess before the big reveal. So if you're able, you guys can use the chat to give your guesses on who I am describing below. Those of you that have access to the chat, let us know your guesses there. And if you really want to try to win, try and get to a computer so you can use the chat feature. If not, jump up and down on your couch and shout the answer out loud. Hopefully you're correct. All right, let us begin. Clue one. These two

0: saints are part of the early church in North Africa, both born in the late 2nd century and dying together in the year 203. Who's that saint? I gave you some clues there, right? Two people for the price of one. I'm hoping to stump you. Let me know in the chat, who are these saints? All right, clue number two. One, a married woman, and the other a slave. Both were mothers, and one was actually pregnant with her child, giving birth only 2 days before her execution. Who's that saint? Or who are those saints, really? Let me know. All right. I give you a little more of a clue this time. Now they're two women, right? They're mothers. They're martyrs. We're getting onto something. I see we have some clues in the chat. People are onto something. I think we're getting warmer here. But don't worry, I have one more clue if you still don't know who I'm talking about. Clue three. What we know of the martyrdom of these two saints is written in a first-hand account by one of the women herself. After her death, an eyewitness completed the text. Who's that saint? Let me know in the chat. All right, I think I see some people that are on to something. I'm not sure. But if you were guessing Saints Felicity and Perpetua, then you are correct. Imprisoned together for refusing to renounce their Christian faith, these two saints boldly faced ridicule, torture, pain, and gruesome death for the sake of the gospel. Both mothers, one a slave and one a noblewoman, their stories prove that our faith is what unites us and that death has no sting. Lastly, both women have been named the patrons of mothers and expectant mothers. Let's learn more about these great early saints.
1: Saints Perpetua and Felicity were martyrs who lived in Africa during the early persecutions of the church. Perpetua followed her mother's example and made the decision to become a Christian. Perpetua's father was a pagan. Pointing to a water jug, she asked her father, "See that pot lying there? Can you call it by any other name than what it is?" Her father answered, "Of course not." Perpetua responded, "Neither can I call myself by any other name than what I am, a Christian." She was arrested, sent to prison, and sentenced to execution. It was in prison that she met Felicity.
2: Felicity was a young slave who was 8 months pregnant. While in her jail cell, she lived in torment and gave birth to her daughter only 2 days before she was executed. Perpetua and Felicity were martyred together in 203 at the arena in the Roman province of Africa. They are the patron saints of mothers, expectant mothers, ranchers, and butchers.
1: Saints Perpetua and Felicity, pray for us.
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0: guests, Dr. Scott Hahn, Father Robert Spitzer, Dr. Ralph Martin, Christopher West, Immaculée Ilibagiza. I mean, the list could go on. I could go on for the rest of the show. But be sure to follow A Reason for Hope on your favorite podcast streaming platform. All right, and now over to Ryan for some info about our merch.
1: All right, let's talk about some merch. We got some awesome merch. We got sweatshirts, shirts, mugs, coasters, rosary beads. We got it all. You want it? We got it. Check it out. This is actually a pretty cool shirt we got. It would look better on you. So go in the About section of this event, and there's a link for our store. 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

0: 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Don't say that.
1: Tech is going great. Oh, we're live and it's running. It's going good.
2: 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It's after 5 o'clock and he won't stop working.
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But if you come around very slowly, be careful. 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
1: Mary's Meals is a simple, practical work of love, carried out in the name of Mary, the Mother of Jesus. One meal served every day in a place of education for the world's poorest children. And yet millions today are hungry, waiting for that possibility. Please join us in this movement.

0: Fatherhood is a relationship in itself. And so to be able to relate well as a father, you need to be able to relate well with the one who gave you that responsibility.
1: Just understand that you don't have to be perfect, that it is, that you're gonna make mistakes. Your kids are gonna make mistakes. Your wife's gonna make mistakes. We're all flawed, we're all a little broken. And that's okay, that God loves us anyhow, and God takes that brokenness and He makes beautiful things out of it.
2: Well, for the dad that says he's not qualified, I'm saying I am then perfectly qualified to speak to you, right? That's who I'm qualified to speak to the perfect dads who have everything in order. I'm not qualified, you know, for those who have, you know, really messed up, really worked through their journey, I'm perfectly qualified. Sinners make the best saints. And thank goodness, you know, there's hope.
3: And oftentimes, I think dads can be teachers through like carpentry and sports and stuff like that. But it's also important to be able to teach, you know, about morals. You want to be able to teach about how to respect the day of Sunday, keep the Sabbath holy, things like that. Because they're not going to remember your words so much as they will remember what you've done. And I recall my own son, I've got three children, but my oldest son said one time, "Dad, don't worry, we saw what you were doing and helping, you know, going to the soup kitchen and this and that, going to adoration." So you don't want to be belligerent and like yell at him and say you got to do this and that, but just show him by your actions.
4: Most important thing a father can do for his children is to love their mother. And that's kind of where it all starts, because your children watch you, whether you believe it or like it or not. And the role model that you give, you know, in your marriage passes on to your kids. So in other words, as a father, if you treasure and your wife, your sons are going to treasure the women in their life. And your daughters are not going to settle for anything less.

0: You know, there are a lot of things that I do as a dad that my kids don't see or understand. And yet there are really, really important things to do if I'm going to love them well. Things like fixing electrical outlets and fixing the car, fixing even the TV remote, are sometimes things that my kids don't understand how I do them. Sometimes I don't even know if they understand why I do them. But it's really important that I do them. Or they can't watch TV, or they won't have electricity, or they won't get a ride to basketball practice. And so there are a lot of things that I do as a dad that my kids don't fully understand and don't fully see, but if I'm going to love them well, they're really important things for me to do. And I think that's how it is for all of us as fathers. Being a good father means accepting that there are parts of our lives that are just hidden from our children and maybe even from our spouses. Being a good father entails doing a lot of things that other people just don't fully see or fully understand.
1: My mission is to get my family to heaven, and that should be the mission of every Catholic father.

0: get your family to heaven. Do the things, look for the graces, look for the things in your life that draw you closer to God, that strengthen that relationship with God, strengthen the relationship of your kids with God and your wife with God. And so that's become my mission statement. That's what I'm here on earth to do, is to be a good Catholic father and bring my kids and my family to heaven.
1: And Saint Joseph in the scriptures, it's interesting that he didn't say a word. He didn't speak. And the other thing that's interesting about Saint Joseph, that is that when God the Father asked him to do things in a dream, marry Our Lady, leave Bethlehem and flee to Egypt, and then when he came back, not to go back to his hometown, but to go to Galilee, which is quite a ways away from Bethlehem. He just did it. He didn't question. Even the Blessed Mother said, when the angel Gabriel appeared to her and said, you know, you're going to bear a child, and she said, how can this be? He didn't say anything. He just did it. So as a father, you've got to be a man of action, and you've got to lead in love. As the head of the family, you got to lead in love, and that means putting your wife and your children before yourself.
2: I mean, it takes unconditional love, and that takes a lot of hard work. And I'm not necessarily good at it, but it's a constant journey. It's something I'm well aware of. It's something that I become more and more mindful of as I work on my faith journey. And I think that is an extremely important part of being a good dad, is, you know, striving to live my faith, striving to learn more about my faith. You know, and there's a lot of ways to do that, and you know, one that comes to mind is finding other good faithful dads and, you know, living the journey with them.
3: But just because somebody's a good father doesn't mean that we're always able to see and perceive their goodness. And I think the same thing's true about our Heavenly Father. I think there are a lot of really important things that He does for us that we don't see or understand either. And if He doesn't do them, our lives literally won't hold together. You know, it says in the letter to the Colossians that God literally is holding everything together. He didn't just create everything. He won't just be there when you die. He's holding everything together right now. And He's a good Father. But just because somebody's a good father doesn't mean that we're always able to see and perceive their goodness to us. Just because somebody's a good father doesn't mean that we're going to have a good relationship with them. There are countless times when God reaches out to us with the beauty of His unconditional love, and we reach back to Him with a no, or maybe check in with me later, God. You see, God loves us unconditionally all of the time as a good father. And many of the good things that He's doing for us are hidden from our eyes. But still, He wants to have a relationship with us despite our flaws and our imperfections. And yet we sometimes choose to reject or push aside or delay a relationship with Him.
4: So the relationship with our Lord's been very important. I just wish that relationship had been stronger when I was younger. So right now, Dan, I'm part of a men's group over at St. Andrew. And for the most part, most of it's a little bit later on in years and stuff like that. And as I'm sitting, I said, man, if I was 32 years old and I heard this, that would have changed everything. And it comes across my mind quite a bit. I said, God, I wish the kids were here. I wish so-and-so was here. Because you need to hear it young. Because when you hear it later on, it makes sense. But you're in the thick of the battle. You don't really think about what's going on, and it's too easy that everyone just pulls you right off.
5: I think my advice to young parents, to dads who are young and just starting out, that they would not be afraid to accept that awesome responsibility and to carry it with them and to improve on that every day, to learn as much as they can about being a good father, but most importantly, that they would strengthen their

0: faith in Christ and in the church so that they can translate that over into the lives of their children.
1: St. Joseph is a guy who is very instrumental in my life. When I was first became Catholic and kind of didn't know what my Catholic faith meant, my wife bought me a book about St. Joseph. And I didn't know anything at all about St. Joseph. And I started to read it, and I realized that, very honestly, I was almost the opposite of St. Joseph. I was not humble. I was not putting my family first. I was not doing the things that St. Joseph does. So St. Joseph is a role model for me, truly is a role model for me, especially in this year of St. Joseph. There's been, you know, I'm even more focused on him than I was in the past. But, you know, Joseph, when he needed to get his family to a safe place, he did it. He never asked questions of God. He might have thought them in his head, but he never came out and defied God's orders. He put Mary and Jesus first, definitely above him, and he was humble about it. And you know, the other thing I think about St. Joseph, and I think is key to being a good father, is being vulnerable. You know, being able to say, I'm sorry, or I made a mistake, or I don't know if this is the right way to go with this, but I'm going to trust God, and I'm going to do what I think God would want us to do. So St. Joseph is major in my life. He's a big part of my life.
2: And yet being a good father is so much more than fixing the TV or fixing the electricity or fixing the car or even fixing the toilet if it's broken. Being a good father is loving well, loving really and truly well, loving like our Father in heaven loves us through his Son, Jesus Christ, on the cross. That's what being a good father really is. And so for us as fathers, we have a Father in heaven to look to and to imitate. And now you might be saying to yourself, well, I wish I had an earthly father like my heavenly father, but I don't. You might be saying to yourself, well, my earthly father has let me down. Well, let me let you in on a secret. All of our earthly fathers have let us down because all of our earthly fathers are imperfect. The only perfect father is our heavenly father. So for all of us, there are going to be times when we have to lean on our heavenly father because there's no one else who can love us quite as perfectly as him.
3: Well, we're all going to fail. I mean, we all fail many, many, many times every single day. Every single day we fail. Sometimes small, sometimes big. And, you know, he desires to be with us. He loves us. He knows. He created us. He knows we're going to fail. He does not expect perfection. He just wants us. You know, he wants us. He wants us with him. He wants us living with him. And he wants us bringing others close to Christ. And we've got to make sure that really starts with ourselves. When God looks down at dads, he needs us to love our family. He needs us to love our family. I happen to be sitting at our house and just looking at this wall, and we have from St. Teresa of Calcutta, if you want to bring happiness to the whole world, go home and love your family. And I think that's what he wants from us. And it's, you know, sometimes are more challenging than others. Sometimes it's easy to do that. Sometimes it's tough. And he knows we're going to fail at it, but that's what he wants of us. And it's, you know, it's that unconditional love that he gives us that he wants us to give to others.
0: And don't be afraid. Don't be afraid like it's going to be too much. He's going to ask me to do something that I just can't do. He's going to ask me to do something that I don't want to give up. But just take take a risk.

and step out of the boat. I was intentional about setting aside time in the morning to pray until it became a habit, and that took a while, maybe a year or so. And then after that, it became something I wanted to do. And then I would pray with scripture.

0: has had that experience by virtue of their baptism, and follow that voice, and then you hear the voice again, and then you'll have a thought or direction, or a friend will come up to you and tell you the exact answer that you're looking for. It just happens, you know, when you turn your life over in a personal way to God, He will respond in kind and direct you.
1: You know, Saint Joseph is a great example of kind of a hidden earthly father who is pointing to the heavenly father in really important ways. You know, Saint Joseph did a lot of very important things for his family. He provided for his family. He worked a job that put food on their table. He worked a job that put a roof over their head. He did a lot of very important earthly things that God calls us to do as fathers. And so if you're struggling with your earthly father, or you're struggling to be a good earthly father, look to Saint Joseph to kind of stand in that gap. Saint Joseph knows what it's like to need to put food on the table and to keep your job and go to work so you could feed your family. Saint Joseph knows what it's like to be an earthly father. And yet he also knows what it's like to be an earthly father who points to the heavenly father. Saint Joseph is one of the most hidden and unappreciated people in the Bible. Saint Joseph did so much that was so important for his family and therefore for all of us. He cared for Jesus and he cared for Mary, and he provided for them in material ways so that they could be the spiritual gift that they are to our church. And yet Joseph was also more than an earthly father doing good earthly things. And I think sometimes for us as fathers, we settle with being good instead of being godly. We settle with being good in the eyes of the world instead of settling for being great in the eyes of God. When Saint Joseph found out that his fiancée Mary was pregnant and that he wasn't the father of the child, Saint Joseph decided to do something that was pretty good in the eyes of the world. He decided to quietly divorce Mary. He didn't want to publicly accuse her or bring her before the Pharisees for punishment for stepping outside of God's commands. He just wanted to quietly step aside from his relationship with his wife. And that seemed like a reasonably good thing to do. And yet, it wasn't God's thing to do. It wasn't what God had planned for Joseph. God had so much more intended for Joseph. And if Joseph wasn't open to a personal relationship with God, none of those plans would have come to fruition in his life. And Jesus would have been without an earthly father. And Mary, she would have been without an earthly husband. You see, while Joseph gave tremendous earthly gifts to Jesus and Mary, the most important gift that he gave to Jesus and Mary was the gift of a godly father. A father who had a relationship with God and listened to that relationship with God over and above his own human fatherly instincts. Saint Joseph gave Mary and Jesus, and therefore all of us, a father, an earthly father, who pointed to the heavenly father.
2: As you know, in scripture, there's no words attributed to Saint Joseph. So we can't really go and say, oh, Joseph said do this or do that. But what we're left to do is we look at how he responded to situations. Saint Joseph was obedient. You know, they said, do this. He got up and went. He was a thoughtful man because, you know, when he first heard that our Blessed Mother was expecting, you know, it hit his heart. And he really reflect on things and stuff like that before he responded. And so I think Saint Joseph, that might be probably the most important thing right there, is because he thought before he acted. He could have easily stormed out and said, we're done. But he thought about it, and the key is he went to bed, okay, and he decided, okay, we'll deal with this in the morning. That's the way to do it. You got, you know, a thought comes to mind, let it sink in, okay. You know, when you water a garden, it's that water that sinks into the soil that really provides the nutrients. So if you got something on your mind you want to say, it's okay to sleep on it. And by the grace of God, look what Saint Joseph did: slept on it, and bam, got his answer.
3: I think a big help to fathers, mothers as well, and those who have children is to practice the faith very fervently

0: and regularly and consistently by attending the sacraments, most especially to attend Mass every Sunday. God gave us a commandment through Moses to keep holy the Sabbath. It's a God-given commandment. Going to Mass on Sunday reflects that commandment. It's not a church made-up kind of rule or regulation to go to Mass on Sunday. It's a direct command from God Himself. And so if we're going to follow God for other things in our lives, the most important way to do that is first and foremost to attend Mass, receive the sacraments, and again, as was told through Moses, keep holy the Sabbath.
1: I'd say do two things. Say three Hail Marys. Just at the end of Mass, before you get up and go home, say three Hail Marys and say a prayer to God. God, if you're really there, can you help me? Can you direct my life? And take a risk. And when you feel the tug of direction, follow it, because you'll get it.
2: God invites you to be so much more than just what this world can make you. God invites you to be what the kingdom of heaven can make you as well. Jesus reminds us that the kingdom of heaven is right here and right now. Jesus reminds us that this relationship with God is not just something we experience when our lives are over. It's something we're supposed to experience during our lives. It's something we're supposed to experience in our homes, at our jobs, in our schools, and even on the sports field. I don't know about you, but I want to be the kind of father who invites my children not just to have earthly things, but also to have heavenly things. I don't want them to be just rich in the ways of the world. I want them to be rich, most especially, in their relationship with God. And so I think that a good earthly father is somebody who points us to our great and perfect heavenly Father. And I think Saint Joseph is the very best example of that. So much of what he did for his family was hidden. And so much of what I do for my family is hidden as well. There are so many things that I do for my children that they don't fully see or understand. But perhaps the most important thing that I do for my children that they don't fully see or understand is have a personal relationship with God.
3: We are each on our own faith journey, and He, you know, our Lord knows. He knows right where we're at, and He wants to meet us right there, and you got to start somewhere.
1: Everybody has a cross. Everybody suffers. Everybody's got something they're dealing with. Whether it's, you know, oftentimes we suffer because of sin that we commit, that we do in our own life. You can run away from your cross, or you can turn around and you can embrace it.
4: You know, don't be afraid to tell your kids you're sorry. And if you make a mistake, let them know that you're sorry. Let them know that you made a mistake. It will give them confidence to come to you and tell them that they made a mistake. And when they do come to you and say that I've made a mistake and I'm sorry, you know, that's a joyful time. That's not a time for anger or a time to be, that's a joyful time that they love you enough to come to you and tell you that. So I would say don't try to be perfect and understand that you're gonna drop the ball once in a while. But just be humble and vulnerable with your family.
0: The children learn primarily by the example shown to them by adults. And they watch everything we do, they imitate what we do, and so a good father should always be aware that the kids are watching him.
5: Say with your son, there's a point in time the son's gonna wanna open up, and they gotta have that little relationship with him to do it. And whether it's at a shooting hoops, a ping pong table, barbecue, whatever, it's just good to spend time with him. And I think that's what the Lord's done for me. He's taught me how to spend time with the Lord first and then carry that over into others in my community and family.
4: Yeah, just understand that you don't have to be perfect, that it is, that you're gonna make mistakes. Your kids are gonna make mistakes. Your wife's gonna make mistakes. We're all flawed, we're all a little broken. and

0: that's okay, that God loves us anyhow, and God takes that brokenness and he makes beautiful things out of it.
1: Hey everybody, I'm Matt Maher, and you're watching the Catholic Faith Network. You're

0: 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And I think that's part of what makes it beautiful, is people come here with just a heart to serve and a heart to make a difference.
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In the name of the Father, and of the Son, and of the Holy Spirit. Amen. I believe in God, the Father Almighty, creator of heaven and earth, and in Jesus Christ, his only Son, our Lord, who was conceived by the Holy Spirit, born of the Virgin Mary, suffered under Pontius Pilate, was crucified, died, and was buried. He descended into hell. On the third day, he rose again from the dead. He ascended into heaven and is seated at the right hand of God, the Father Almighty. From there, he will come to judge the living and the dead. I believe in the Holy Spirit, the Holy Catholic Church, the communion of saints, the forgiveness of sins, the resurrection of the body, and life everlasting. Amen. Our Father, who art in heaven, hallowed be thy name. Thy kingdom come, thy will be done on earth as it is in heaven. Give us this day our daily bread, and forgive us our trespasses, as we forgive those who trespass against us. And lead us not into temptation, but deliver us from evil. Amen. Hail Mary, full of grace, the Lord is with thee. Blessed art thou amongst women, and blessed is the fruit of thy womb, Jesus. Holy Mary, Mother of God, pray for us sinners, now and at the hour of our death. Amen. Hail Mary, full of grace, the Lord is with thee. Blessed art thou amongst women, and blessed is the fruit of thy womb, Jesus. Holy Mary, Mother of God, pray for us sinners, now and at the hour of our death. Amen. Hail Mary, full of grace, the Lord is with thee. Blessed art thou amongst women, and blessed is the fruit of thy womb, Jesus. Holy Mary, Mother of God, pray for us sinners, now and at the hour of our death. Amen. Glory be to the Father, and to the Son, and to the Holy Spirit, as it was in the beginning, is now, and ever shall be, world without end. Amen. The first sorrowful mystery, the agony in the garden. In his anguish, he prayed with all the greater intensity, and his sweat became like drops of blood falling to the ground. Then he rose from prayer and came to his disciples, only to find them asleep, exhausted with grief. Our Father, who art in heaven, hallowed be thy name. Thy kingdom come, thy will be done, on earth as it is in heaven. Give us this day our daily bread, and forgive us our trespasses, as we forgive those who trespass against us. And lead us not into temptation, but deliver us from evil. Amen. Hail Mary, full of grace, the Lord is with thee. Blessed art thou amongst women, and blessed is the fruit of thy womb, Jesus. Holy Mary, Mother of God, pray for us sinners, now and at the hour of our death. Amen. Hail Mary, full of grace, the Lord is with thee. Blessed art thou amongst women, and blessed is the fruit of thy womb, Jesus. Holy Mary, Mother of God, pray for us sinners, now and at the hour of our death. Amen. Hail Mary, full of grace, the Lord is with thee. Blessed art thou amongst women, and blessed is the fruit of thy womb, Jesus. Holy Mary, Mother of God, pray for us sinners, now and at the hour of our death. Amen. Hail Mary, full of grace, the Lord is with thee. Blessed art thou amongst women, and blessed is the fruit of thy womb, Jesus. Holy Mary, Mother of God, pray for us sinners, now and at the hour of our death. Amen. Hail Mary, full of grace, the Lord is with thee. Blessed art thou amongst women, and blessed is the fruit of thy womb, Jesus. Holy Mary, Mother of God, pray for us sinners, now and at the hour of our death. Amen. Hail Mary, full of grace, the Lord is with thee. Blessed art thou amongst women, and blessed is the fruit of thy womb, Jesus. Holy Mary, Mother of God, pray for us sinners, now and at the hour of our death. Amen. Hail Mary, full of grace, the Lord is with thee. Blessed art thou amongst women, and blessed the fruit of thy womb, Jesus. Holy Mary, Mother of God, pray for us sinners, now and at the hour of our death. Amen.
Hail Mary, full of grace, the Lord is with thee. Blessed art thou amongst women, and blessed the fruit of thy womb, Jesus. Holy Mary, Mother of God, pray for us sinners, now and at the hour of our death. Amen. Hail Mary, full of grace, the Lord is with thee. Blessed art thou amongst women, and blessed is the fruit of thy womb, Jesus. Holy Mary, Mother of God, pray for us sinners, now and at the hour of our death. Amen. Hail Mary, full of grace, the Lord is with thee. Blessed art thou amongst women, and blessed is the fruit of thy womb, Jesus. Holy Mary, Mother of God, pray for us sinners, now and at the hour of our death. Amen. Glory be to the Father, and to the Son, and to the Holy Spirit, as it was in the beginning, is now, and ever shall be, world without end. Amen. O my Jesus, forgive us our sins. Save us from the fires of hell. Lead all souls to heaven, especially those in most need of thy mercy. The second sorrowful mystery, the scourging at the pillar. Pilate's next move was to take Jesus and have him scourged. Our Father, who art in heaven, hallowed be thy name. Thy kingdom come, thy will be done, on earth as it is in heaven. Give us this day our daily bread, and forgive us our trespasses, as we forgive those who trespass against us. And lead us not into temptation, but deliver us from evil. Amen. Hail Mary, full of grace, the Lord is with thee. Blessed art thou amongst women, and blessed is the fruit of thy womb, Jesus. Holy Mary, Mother of God, pray for us sinners, now and at the hour of our death. Amen. Hail Mary, full of grace, the Lord is with thee. Blessed art thou amongst women, and blessed is the fruit of thy womb, Jesus. Holy Mary, Mother of God, pray for us sinners, now and at the hour of our death. Amen. Hail Mary, full of grace, the Lord is with thee. Blessed art thou amongst women, and blessed is the fruit of thy womb, Jesus. Holy Mary, Mother of God, pray for us sinners, now and at the hour of our death. Amen. Hail Mary, full of grace, the Lord is with thee. Blessed art thou amongst women, and blessed is the fruit of thy womb, Jesus. Holy Mary, Mother of God, pray for us sinners, now and at the hour of our death. Amen. Hail Mary, full of grace, the Lord is with thee. Blessed art thou amongst women, and blessed is the fruit of thy womb, Jesus. Holy Mary, Mother of God, pray for us sinners, now and at the hour of our death. Amen. Hail Mary, full of grace, the Lord is with thee. Blessed art thou amongst women, and blessed is the fruit of thy womb, Jesus. Holy Mary, Mother of God, pray for us sinners, now and at the hour of our death. Amen. Hail Mary, full of grace, the Lord is with thee. Blessed art thou amongst women, and blessed the fruit of thy womb, Jesus. Holy Mary, Mother of God, pray for us sinners, now and at the hour of our death. Amen. Hail Mary, full of grace, the Lord is with thee. Blessed art thou amongst women, and blessed is the fruit of thy womb, Jesus. Holy Mary, Mother of God, pray for us sinners, now and at the hour of our death. Amen. Hail Mary, full of grace, the Lord is with thee. Blessed art thou amongst women, and blessed is the fruit of thy womb, Jesus. Holy Mary, Mother of God, pray for us sinners, now and at the hour of our death. Amen. Hail Mary, full of grace, the Lord is with thee. Blessed art thou amongst women, and blessed the fruit of thy womb, Jesus. Holy Mary, Mother of God, pray for us sinners, now and at the hour of our death. Amen.

Glory be to the Father, and to the Son, and to the Holy Spirit, as it was in the beginning, is now, and ever shall be, world without end. Amen. O my Jesus, forgive us our sins, save us from the fires of hell, lead all souls to heaven, especially those in most need of thy mercy. The third sorrowful mystery, crowning with thorns. They stripped off his clothes and wrapped him in the scarlet military cloak. Waving a crown out of thorns, they fixed it on his head and stuck a reed in his right hand. Our Father, who art in heaven, hallowed be thy name. Thy kingdom come, thy will be done, on earth as it is in heaven. Give us this day our daily bread, and forgive us our trespasses, as we forgive those who trespass against us. And lead us not into temptation, but deliver us from evil. Hail Mary, full of grace, the Lord is with thee. Blessed art thou amongst women, blessed the fruit of thy womb, Jesus. Holy Mary, Mother of God, pray for us sinners, now and at the hour of our death. Amen. Hail Mary, full of grace, the Lord is with thee. Blessed art thou amongst women, and blessed is the fruit of thy womb, Jesus. Holy Mary, Mother of God, pray for us sinners, now and at the hour of our death. Amen. Hail Mary, full of grace, the Lord is with thee. Blessed art thou amongst women, and blessed is the fruit of thy womb, Jesus. Holy Mary, Mother of God, pray for us sinners, now and at the hour of our death. Amen. Hail Mary, full of grace, the Lord is with thee. Blessed art thou amongst women, and blessed is the fruit of thy womb, Jesus. Holy Mary, Mother of God, pray for us sinners, now and at the hour of our death. Amen. Hail Mary, full of grace, the Lord is with thee. Blessed art thou amongst women, and blessed is the fruit of thy womb, Jesus. Holy Mary, Mother of God, pray for us sinners, now and at the hour of our death. Amen. Hail Mary, full of grace, the Lord is with thee. Blessed art thou amongst women, and blessed is the fruit of thy womb, Jesus. Holy Mary, Mother of God, pray for us sinners, now and at the hour of our death. Amen. Hail Mary, full of grace, the Lord is with thee. Blessed art thou amongst women, and blessed is the fruit of thy womb, Jesus. Holy Mary, Mother of God, pray for us sinners, now and at the hour of our death. Amen. Hail Mary, full of grace, the Lord is with thee. Blessed art thou amongst women, and blessed is the fruit of thy womb, Jesus. Holy Mary, Mother of God, pray for us sinners, now and at the hour of our death. Amen. Hail Mary, full of grace, the Lord is with thee. Blessed art thou amongst women, and blessed the fruit of thy womb, Jesus. Holy Mary, Mother of God, pray for us sinners, now and at the hour of our death. Amen. Hail Mary, full of grace, the Lord is with thee. Blessed art thou amongst women, and blessed is the fruit of thy womb, Jesus. Holy Mary, Mother of God, pray for us sinners, now and at the hour of our death. Amen. Glory be to the Father, and to the Son, and to the Holy Spirit, as it was in the beginning, is now, and ever shall be, world without end. Amen. O my Jesus, forgive us our sins, save us from the fires of hell, lead all souls to heaven, especially those in most need of thy mercy. The fourth sorrowful mystery, carrying the cross. Carrying the cross by himself, he went out to what is called the place of the skull, in Hebrew, Golgotha. Our Father, who art in heaven, hallowed be thy name. Thy kingdom come, thy will be done, on earth as it is in heaven. Give us this day our daily bread, and forgive us our trespasses, as we forgive those who trespass against us. And lead us not into temptation, but deliver us from evil. Amen.

Mary, full of grace, the Lord is with thee. Blessed art thou amongst women, and blessed is the fruit of thy womb, Jesus. Holy Mary, Mother of God, pray for us sinners, now and at the hour of our death. Amen. Hail Mary, full of grace, the Lord is with thee. Blessed art thou amongst women, and blessed is the fruit of thy womb, Jesus. Holy Mary, Mother of God, pray for us sinners, now and at the hour of our death. Amen. Hail Mary, full of grace, the Lord is with thee. Blessed art thou amongst women, and blessed is the fruit of thy womb, Jesus. Holy Mary, Mother of God, pray for us sinners, now and at the hour of our death. Amen. Hail Mary, full of grace, the Lord is with thee. Blessed art thou amongst women, and blessed is the fruit of thy womb, Jesus. Holy Mary, Mother of God, pray for us sinners, now and at the hour of our death. Amen. Hail Mary, full of grace, the Lord is with thee. Blessed art thou amongst women, and blessed is the fruit of thy womb, Jesus. Holy Mary, Mother of God, pray for us sinners, now and at the hour of our death. Amen. Hail Mary, full of grace, the Lord is with thee. Blessed art thou amongst women, and blessed is the fruit of thy womb, Jesus. Holy Mary, Mother of God, pray for us sinners, now and at the hour of our death. Amen. Hail Mary, full of grace, the Lord is with thee. Blessed art thou amongst women, and blessed is the fruit of thy womb, Jesus. Holy Mary, Mother of God, pray for us sinners, now and at the hour of our death. Amen. Hail Mary, full of grace, the Lord is with thee. Blessed art thou amongst women, and blessed is the fruit of thy womb, Jesus. Holy Mary, Mother of God, pray for us sinners, now and at the hour of our death. Amen. Hail Mary, full of grace, the Lord is with thee. Blessed art thou amongst women, and blessed is the fruit of thy womb, Jesus. Holy Mary, Mother of God, pray for us sinners, now and at the hour of our death. Amen. Hail Mary, full of grace, the Lord is with thee. Blessed art thou amongst women, and blessed the fruit of thy womb, Jesus. Holy Mary, Mother of God, pray for us sinners, now and at the hour of our death. Amen. Glory be to the Father, and to the Son, and to the Holy Spirit, as it was in the beginning, is now, and ever shall be, world without end. Amen. O my Jesus, forgive us our sins, save us from the fires of hell, lead all souls to heaven, especially those in most need of thy mercy. The fifth sorrowful mystery, the crucifixion. Jesus uttered a loud cry and said, Father, into your hands I commend my spirit. After he had said this, he expired. Our Father, who art in heaven, hallowed be thy name. Thy kingdom come, thy will be done, on earth as it is in heaven. Give us this day our daily bread, and forgive us our trespasses, as we forgive those who trespass against us. And lead us not into temptation, but deliver us from evil. Hail Mary, full of grace, the Lord is with thee. Blessed art thou amongst women, blessed the fruit of thy womb, Jesus. Holy Mary, Mother of God, pray for us sinners, now and at the hour of our death. Amen. Hail Mary, full of grace, the Lord is with thee. Blessed art thou amongst women, and blessed is the fruit of thy womb, Jesus. Holy Mary, Mother of God, pray for us sinners, now and at the hour of our death. Amen. Hail Mary, full of grace, the Lord is with thee. Blessed art thou amongst women, and blessed is the fruit of thy womb, Jesus. Holy Mary, Mother of God, pray for us sinners, now and at the hour of our death. Amen. Hail Mary, full of grace, the Lord is with thee. Blessed art thou amongst women, and blessed is the fruit of thy womb, Jesus. Holy Mary, Mother of God, pray for us sinners, now and at the hour of our death. Amen. Hail Mary, full of grace, the Lord is with thee. Blessed art thou amongst women, and blessed is the fruit of thy womb, Jesus. Holy Mary, Mother of

God, pray for us sinners, now and at the hour of our death. Amen. Hail Mary, full of grace, the Lord is with thee. Blessed art thou amongst women, and blessed is the fruit of thy womb, Jesus. Holy Mary, Mother of God, pray for us sinners, now and at the hour of our death. Amen. Hail Mary, full of grace, the Lord is with thee. Blessed art thou amongst women, and blessed is the fruit of thy womb, Jesus. Holy Mary, Mother of God, pray for us sinners, now and at the hour of our death. Amen. Hail Mary, full of grace, the Lord is with thee. Blessed art thou amongst women, and blessed is the fruit of thy womb, Jesus. Holy Mary, Mother of God, pray for us sinners, now and at the hour of our death. Amen. Hail Mary, full of grace, the Lord is with thee. Blessed art thou amongst women, and blessed the fruit of thy womb, Jesus. Holy Mary, Mother of God, pray for us sinners, now and at the hour of our death. Amen. Hail Mary, full of grace, the Lord is with thee. Blessed art thou amongst women, and blessed is the fruit of thy womb, Jesus. Holy Mary, Mother of God, pray for us sinners, now and at the hour of our death. Amen. Glory be to the Father, and to the Son, and to the Holy Spirit, as it was in the beginning, is now, and ever shall be, world without end. Amen. O my Jesus, forgive us our sins, save us from the fires of hell, lead all souls to heaven, especially those in most need of thy mercy. Hail, Holy Queen, Mother of Mercy, our life, our sweetness, and our hope. To thee do we cry, poor banished children of Eve, to thee do we send up our sighs, mourning and weeping in this valley of tears. Turn then, most gracious advocate, thine eyes of mercy toward us, and after this our exile, show unto us the blessed fruit of thy womb, Jesus. O clement, O loving, O sweet Virgin Mary, pray for us, O Holy Mother of God, that we may be made worthy of the promises of Christ. Let us pray. O God, whose only begotten Son, by his life, death, and resurrection, has purchased for us the rewards of eternal life, grant, we beseech thee, that by meditating on these mysteries of the Most Holy Rosary of the Blessed Virgin Mary, we may imitate what they contain and obtain what they promise. Through the same Christ our Lord. Amen. Most Sacred Heart of Jesus, have mercy on us, Immaculate Heart of Mary. Pray for us. In the name of the Father, and of the Son, and of the Holy Spirit. Amen.

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7: Attention travelers, next Tuesday, a major hurricane will cause complete chaos throughout the city. 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

Lord, not let your servant go in peace. Your word has been fulfilled. My own eyes have seen salvation which you have prepared in the sight of every people, a light to reveal you to the nations and the glory of your people Israel. Glory to the Father, and to the Son, and to the Holy Spirit, as it was in the beginning, is now, and will be forever. Amen.

Today is the solemnity of the Most Sacred Heart of Jesus. We welcome all those joining us through the Catholic Faith Network. The celebrant of this Mass is Bishop Robert Coyle, Auxiliary Bishop of the Diocese of Rockville Center.

0: In the name of the Father, and of the Son, and of the Holy Spirit.
1: Amen.
0: Peace be with you.
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0: I'm honored to represent Bishop John Barris today. Yesterday, Bishop Barris and bishops from the United States consecrated our nation to our Sacred Heart of Jesus. And today we'll do so as a cathedral parish and for our diocese. My dear friends, we are here to celebrate the consecration of the United States of America to the Most Sacred Heart of Jesus. Let us imitate the love and mercy which Christ has made known to us through his Most Sacred Heart. As we bow before the Lord, let us remember that in his own blood, Christ has removed all divisions, and out of this many nations created the one people of God. As we venerate the Sacred Heart, let us reflect that we ourselves, as Christ's disciples, and must therefore follow him, loving not with stony hearts, but with living hearts. Let us then take part with all our hearts this day in this celebration, so that we may grasp the mystery of his love more clearly and experience its power more deeply. As we enter into the intentions of today's Mass, let us call to mind our own sins as we enter the sacred mysteries. I confess to Almighty God and to you, my brothers and sisters, that I have greatly sinned in my thoughts and in my words, in what I have done and what I have failed to do. Through my most grievous fault. Therefore I ask Blessed Mary, Ever Virgin, all the angels and saints, and you, my brothers and sisters, to pray for me to the Lord our God. May Almighty God have mercy on us, forgive us our sins, and bring us to everlasting life. Lord, have mercy.
1: Lord, have mercy.
0: Christ, have mercy.
1: Christ, have mercy.
0: Lord, have mercy.
1: Lord, have mercy.

Let us pray. O God, who in this wonderful sacrament have left us a memorial of your passion, grant, as we pray, so to revere the sacred mysteries of your body and blood, so that we may always experience in ourselves the fruits of your redemption, who live and reign with you, God the Father, in the unity of the Holy Spirit, God forever and ever. Amen.

0: A reading from the book of Deuteronomy. Moses said to the people, "You are a people sacred to the Lord your God. He has chosen you from all the nations on the face of the earth to be a people peculiarly his own. It was not because you are the largest of all nations that the Lord set his heart on you and chose you, for you are really the smallest of all nations. It was because the Lord loved you and because of his fidelity to the oath he had sworn to your fathers that he brought you out with his strong hand from the place of slavery and ransomed you from the hand of Pharaoh, king of Egypt. Understand then that the Lord your God is God indeed, the faithful God who keeps his merciful covenant down to the thousandth generation toward those who love him and keep his commandments, but who repays with destruction a person who hates him. He does not dally with such a one, but makes them personally pay for it. You shall therefore carefully observe the commandments, the statutes, and the decrees that I enjoin on you today." The word of the Lord.
1: Thanks be to God.
0: The Lord's kindness is everlasting to those who fear him. The Lord's kindness is everlasting to those who fear him. Bless the Lord, O my soul. All my being, bless his holy name. Bless the Lord, O my soul, and forget not all his benefits. The Lord's kindness is everlasting to those who fear him. He pardons all your iniquities, heals all your ills. He redeems your life from destruction, crowns you with kindness and compassion. The Lord's kindness is everlasting to those who fear him. Merciful and gracious is the Lord, slow to anger and abounding in kindness. Not according to our sins does he deal with us, nor does he requite us according to our crimes. The Lord's kindness is everlasting to those who fear him. Second reading is taken from the first letter of St. John. Beloved, let us love one another, because love is of God. Everyone who loves is begotten by God and knows God. Whoever is without love does not know God, for God is love. In this way, the love of God was revealed to us. God sent his only Son into the world so that we might have life through him. In this is love, not that we have loved God, but that he loved us and sent his Son as expiation for our sins. Beloved, if God so loved us, we must also love one another. No one has ever seen God, yet if we love one another, God remains in us, and his love is brought to perfection in us. This is how we know that we remain in him and he in us, that he has given us of his Spirit. Moreover, we have seen and testify that the Father sent his Son as Savior of the world. Whoever acknowledges that Jesus is the Son of God, God remains in him and he in God. We have come to know and to believe in the love God has for us. God is love, and whoever remains in love remains in God and God in him. The word of the Lord.

0: The Lord be with you.
1: And with your spirit.
0: The reading of the Holy Gospel according to St. Matthew.
1: Glory to you, Lord.
0: At that time, Jesus exclaimed, I give praise to you, Father, Lord of heaven and earth, for although you have hidden these things from the wise and the learned, you have revealed them to little ones. Yes, Father, such has been your gracious will. All things have been handed over to me by my Father. No one knows the Son except the Father, and no one knows the Father except the Son, and anyone to whom the Son wishes to reveal him. Come to me, all you who labor and are burdened, and I will give you rest. Take my yoke upon you and learn from me, for I am meek and humble of heart, and you will find rest for yourselves. For my yoke is easy and my burden light. The Gospel of the Lord.
1: Praise to you, Lord Jesus Christ.
0: Well, thank you everyone for gathering this day for this very special Mass, for the consecration to the Sacred Heart of Jesus. And it's wonderful to be in this beautiful air-conditioned cathedral. I remember my class, priesthood class, was ordained here 35 years ago on May 25th. And as we were walking in, it was an extremely hot day. And Bishop McGann greeted each of us. And one of my classmates said, Bishop, thanks for the air conditioning. He said, remember that during the bishop's appeal. Have you left a place for divine love? In the name of the Father, and of the Son, and of the Holy Spirit, amen. Today we celebrate a very special solemnity of the Sacred Heart of Jesus. Looking back on the years growing up here on Long Island and the New York City area, I remember I'd visit my grandparents in their apartments in New York City. And as you walked into the lobby of their apartments, they would have a little holy water font as you'd enter their home. And pictures were on the wall of the Sacred Heart of Jesus and the Immaculate Heart of Mary, which we celebrate tomorrow. A picture of the Holy Father and a beautiful crucifix. I too recall as I'd walk around their apartments, they were railroad flats, you know, one room would lead into the next. I remember on the dresser in their bedroom would be statues of the Blessed Mother and of the Sacred Heart of Jesus. Their devotion to God, the church, and family was authentic. They lived this devotion in their lives with trust in the Lord. They indeed left a place for divine love in their lives. When my grandfather retired, he went to daily Mass, and one of his customs was to ask that a beautiful candle be lit in front of the statue of the Sacred Heart in his parish church each week. As you know, our late Holy Father, Pope Francis, gave us a great gift, Dilexignos. He loved us, his encyclical on the Sacred Heart of Jesus. The Holy Father reminded us in his beautiful encyclical about Jesus. He loved us, as St. Paul tells us, in order to make us realize that nothing can ever separate us from that love. Paul could say with certainty, because Jesus himself had told his disciples, I have loved you. Even now, the Lord says to each of us, I have called you friends. His open heart has gone before us and waits for us unconditionally, asking only to offer us his love and friendship, for he loved us first. Because of Jesus, we have come to know and believe that the love of God that he has for us. Looking back on my high school years on the island, my family used to like to visit that beautiful retreat house that used to be in Manhasset, St. Ignatius Retreat House. As you know, it was founded by the Society of Jesus, the Jesuits, at the former Brady Estate. And if you drive up the main driveway, you used to be greeted by a very large statue of the Sacred Heart of Jesus, a beautiful statue with arms outstretched, welcoming us and greeting us as we come to that beautiful retreat house. The main estate house, you know, was very impressive and had a wonderful chapel there and a beautiful

Mass Chapel, and I was always honored to go back years later to celebrate Mass there for retreat groups and as a Navy chaplain. In 1936, Pope Pius XII actually visited there as a cardinal, and he was friends with the family there that gave that home to the Jesuits, the Bradys, and that

the church and is greatly missed. My mom remembers in particular one Jesuit priest there, Father John Hart. He was a wonderful preacher and confessor, and he always said in all his talks about his mother, "Don't forget, bring an umbrella." And Pope Pius XII himself also wrote an encyclical on the Sacred Heart, and in his beautiful words, helped us to reflect on this great devotion. We declare our adoration to the Sacred Heart, which expresses in an outstanding way, as a sublime synthesis, the worship we owe to Jesus Christ. We're so grateful to the Society of Jesus, to the Jesuits who have promoted this devotion throughout the world, to the Sacred Heart. How grateful we are to our former Holy Father, Pope Francis, a Jesuit, for again reminding us of this great devotion. One of the things I did when I returned to the diocese after serving many years as a Navy chaplain was to get a statue of the Sacred Heart for the parish of Corpus Christi in Mineola. It'd be a statue that would greet people with arms outstretched as well, a reminder of the welcoming of Jesus to each one of us. We know in our own lived experience that today's society, we need to be reminded of this welcome from our Lord Jesus in this important devotion. Pope Francis would go on to say in his encyclical, "The symbol of the heart has often been used to express the love of Jesus Christ. Some have questioned whether this symbol is still meaningful today. Yet living as we do in an age of superficiality, rushing frenetically from one thing to another, without really knowing why sometimes, and ending up as insatiable consumers and slaves to the mechanisms of a market unconcerned about the deeper meanings of our lives, all of us need to rediscover the importance of the heart. Today's society of severe consumerism is dumbed by a hectic pace and bombarded with technology, lacking patience needed to progress in the interior life." A great assessment by Pope Francis of the challenges facing the world today. The late Archbishop Sheen, in his last sermon on Good Friday in 1979, gave us a very powerful reflection. And near the end of his talk at St. Agnes Church in Manhattan, he said, "When Jesus comes, he will not have wounds, but scars. Scars on hands and feet and side, and that is the way he will judge us. Show me your hands. Do they have scars from giving, a scar of sacrifice? Show me your feet. Have you gone about doing good? Are they wounded in service? Show me your heart. Have you left a place for divine love? And that is the way he will know his own. May each of us always leave a place in our hearts for divine love." I was told a story about a church overseas that was damaged, and the beautiful statue of the Sacred Heart had fallen to the ground. And when it hit the ground, the hands broke off, and the people repaired their church, and they decided, "What should we do with the statue of the Sacred Heart? It's been here for over 100 years. Every time we've entered, all our baptisms, communions, confirmations, weddings and funerals, and other celebrations, should we commission a new one?" They decided, "No, we will keep the one we have." And they put it back up on its pedestal, unrepaired, with its missing hands. And below it, they put a sign for all to see when they looked upon the statue of the Sacred Heart of Jesus, "Be my hands." May each of us be the hands of Jesus Christ in today's world more than ever, as we leave a place in our hearts for divine love. Growing up on Long Island, I used to love to watch the St. Patrick's Day Parade on TV, and when I could, with my family, go into the city to watch it in person. And you might recall a wonderful TV personality from years back, Jack McCarthy, fondly known as Captain Jack. And when I was a little kid watching cartoons, he used to have a show on PIX of Popeye cartoons, of all things, and a wonderful show, Captain Jack. But he's especially remembered by many for his wonderful commentary at the over 40 years of St. Patrick's Day parades on television. And I remember one particular year, he gave a beautiful recitation of a poem. I never got a copy of it, I couldn't find it, but I remembered what he said. He said it with such great faith, such effect. And I recalled what he said. "A boy walked into a church one day, and up to the altar he walked. He knelt down at the altar rail. He looked up to the crucifix and talked. He said, 'Do you love me, Lord?

0: if what my mother says is true? Do you love me as much as a dollar's worth, or as much as $10 can buy? Do you love me as much as $100 worth? I guess that's going too high. The little fellow waited there. He wanted to hear God's voice. The Lord just had to answer him. He had no other choice. He said, "Yes, lad, what your mother says is true. More than all the world's great wealth is the love I have for you. And you know, I'd like to pick you up right now and grasp you up to me. But for love of you and a sinful world, you see my hands were nailed to a far-shaped tree. So never forget, remember, what your mother says is true. Because I love you, will you love me too?" On this Solemnity of the Sacred Heart, we give thanks for St. Margaret Mary Alacoque, and may I recite her prayer. Lord Jesus, let my heart never rest until it finds you, who are its center, its love, its happiness. By the wound in your heart, pardon the sins that I have committed, whether out of malice or out of evil desires. Place my heart in your own divine heart, continually under your protection and guidance, so that I may persevere in doing good and fleeing evil until my last breath, amen. And the hymn to the Sacred Heart, O Sacred Heart, O Love Divine, do keep us near to thee, and make our love so like to thine, that we may wholly be. Heart of Jesus, hear us, O Heart of Love Divine, listen to our prayer, make us always thine. More than ever, the world needs devotion to the Sacred Heart of Jesus. May we be his hands in today's world by serving one another, forgiving one another, loving one another. And remember the question of Archbishop Fulton Sheen, soon to be proclaimed blessed of the church. Have we left a place for divine love? Gathering this day and in faith, we can answer affirmatively, we have. On this Solemnity, we're asked to pray together the Creed of the Holy Church. I believe in one God, the Father Almighty, maker of heaven and earth, of all things visible and invisible. I believe in one Lord Jesus Christ, the only begotten Son of God, born of the Father before all ages, God from God, light from light, true God from true God, begotten, not made, consubstantial with the Father. Through him all things were made. For us men and for our salvation, he came down from heaven, and by the Holy Spirit was incarnate of the Virgin Mary, and became man. For our sake he was crucified under Pontius Pilate, he suffered death and was buried, and rose again on the third day, in accordance with the Scriptures. He ascended into heaven, and is seated at the right hand of the Father. He will come again in glory to judge the living and the dead, and his kingdom will have no end. I believe in the Holy Spirit, the Lord, the giver of life, who proceeds from the Father and the Son, who with the Father and the Son is adored and glorified, who has spoken through the prophets. I believe in one holy Catholic and apostolic church. I confess one baptism for the forgiveness of sins, and I look forward to the resurrection of the dead and the life of the world to come. Amen. Now, with great confidence, we present the prayers of petition this day.
1: For the Church, that in times of difficulty or persecution, she may be strengthened by the grace of the Holy Spirit and stand firm in truth, let us pray to the Lord.
2: Lord, hear our prayer.
1: That leaders of the world may act with wisdom and compassion, let us pray to the Lord.
2: Lord, hear our prayer.
1: For the sick and suffering of our community, that they might be consoled by the healing presence of Christ, let us pray to the Lord.
2: Lord, hear our prayer.
1: For the intention of this Holy Mass, Frank O'Sullivan, and for the needs and intentions we hold in the silence of our hearts and in the hearts of those watching on the Catholic Faith Network. Let us pray to the Lord.
2: Lord, hear our prayer.
0: We join all of our prayers now with our Blessed Mother. Hail Mary, full of grace, the Lord is with thee. Blessed art thou among women, and blessed is the fruit of thy womb, Jesus. Holy Mary, Mother of God, Pray for us sinners, now at the hour of our death. Amen. Eternal Father, we thank you so much for sending us your only begotten Son. May all of our prayers now be granted through the same Christ our Lord. Amen.

0: Brothers and sisters, pray my sacrifice and yours may be acceptable to God, the Almighty Father.
1: May the Lord accept the sacrifice at your hands for the praise, the glory of his name, for our good and for all of his holy church.
0: Look, O Lord, we pray, on the surpassing charity in the heart of your beloved Son, so that we offer may be a gift acceptable to you and an expiation of our offenses through Christ our Lord.
1: Amen.
0: The Lord be with you.
1: Your
0: lift up your hearts.
1: We lift them up to the Lord.
0: Let us give thanks to the Lord our God.
1: It is right and just.
0: It is truly right and just, our duty and our salvation, always and everywhere to give you thanks. Lord, Holy Father, Almighty and Eternal God, through Christ our Lord. For raised up high on the cross, he gave himself up for us with a wonderful love and poured out blood and water from his pierced side, the wellspring of the church's sacraments, so that one won over to the heart, open heart of the Savior, all might draw water joyfully from the springs of salvation. And so with all the angels and saints, we praise you and without end we acclaim.

You are indeed holy, O Lord, the fount of all holiness. Make holy, therefore, these gifts, we pray, by sending down your Spirit upon them like the dewfall, to become for us the body and blood of our Lord Jesus Christ. At the time he was betrayed and entered willingly into his passion, he took bread and, giving thanks, broke it and gave it to his disciples, saying, "Take this, all of you, and eat of it, for this is my body, which will be given up for you." In a similar way, when supper was ended, he took the chalice, and once more giving thanks, he gave it to his disciples, saying, "Take this, all of you, and drink from it, for this is the chalice of my blood, the blood of the new and eternal covenant, which will be poured out for you and for many for the forgiveness of sins. Do this in memory of me."

Therefore, as we celebrate the memorial of his death and resurrection, we offer you, Lord, the bread of life and the chalice of salvation, giving thanks you've held us worthy to be in your presence and minister to you. Humbly, we pray that partaking of the body and blood of Christ, we may be gathered into one by the Holy Spirit. Remember, Lord, your church spread throughout the world, and bring her to the fullness of charity, together with Leo our Pope, John our Bishop, and all the clergy. Remember also our brothers and sisters who have fallen asleep in the hope of the resurrection, and all who have died in your mercy. Welcome them into the light of your face. Have mercy on us all, we pray, that with the Blessed Virgin Mary, Mother of God, with Blessed Joseph, her spouse, with the blessed apostles, and all the saints who have pleased you throughout the ages, we may merit to be co-heirs to eternal life and may praise and glorify you through your Son, Jesus Christ. Through him and with him and in him, O God, Almighty Father,

0: At the Savior's command, informed by divine teaching, we dare to say, Our Father,
1: who art in heaven, hallowed be thy name. Thy kingdom come, thy will be done on earth as it is in heaven. Give us this day our daily bread. Forgive us our trespasses, as we forgive those who trespass against us. And lead us not into temptation, but deliver us from evil.
0: Deliver us, Lord, we pray, from every evil. Graciously grant peace in our days, that by the help of your mercy, we may be always free from sin and safe from all distress, as we await the blessed hope and the coming of our Savior, Jesus Christ.
1: For the kingdom, the power, and the glory are yours, now and forever.
0: Lord Jesus Christ, who said to your apostles, Peace I leave you, my peace I give you, look not on our sins, but on the faith of your church, and graciously grant her peace and unity in accordance with your will, who live and reign forever and ever. Amen. Peace of the Lord be with you always.
1: And with your spirit.
0: We offer each other the sign of peace.

0: Behold the Lamb of God. 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Blessed are those called to the supper of the Lamb.
1: But I am not worthy of you.

0: Let us pray. Grant, O Lord, we pray, that we may delight for all eternity in that share in your divine life, which is foreshadowed in the precious present age by our reception of your precious body and blood, who lives and reigns forever and ever. Amen. And if you have a copy of the prayer of consecration, may we say that together in great confidence to our Lord Jesus and his most sacred heart. O most sacred heart of Jesus, you know the longings of our hearts, and you desire that we enjoy friendship with you. From your pierced side, you have poured out the wellspring of life, for which we thirst. Your heart burns with a love for all people to return to a right relationship with you. We celebrate the abundant gifts you have given this nation, founded on the self-evident truths that our Creator has endowed all people with the right to life, liberty, and the pursuit of happiness. We make reparation for our offenses against you and against human dignity and have taken place in this nation. May our hearts be united to yours so that our families and communities enjoy peace and happiness. May broken relationships be reconciled, injustices repaired, and the wounds of our land be healed. May your holy Catholic Church serve as a sign, pointing all people to your infinite love. O desire of nations and center of history, we ask you to bless these United States of America, who live and reign with God the Father in the unity of the Holy Spirit, God forever and ever. Amen. The Lord be with you.
1: And with your spirit.
0: May Almighty God bless you, the Father, and the Son, and the Holy Spirit.
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6: 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I'm Colleen McVeigh. Today, I look back at the guests who shared their time and talents with us. 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
7: It's so good to have you back on. We had you on for your last book about 3 years ago, I think it is. I'm So Glad You Were Born, which was just adorable. It did amazing. And now we're back and we're celebrating America, right?
8: That's exactly right. We just added one word at the beginning of that title, and it's America, because America, we are so glad you were born. And we thank God for the lives that we live here in America. We have the freedom of religion and choice and speech, and a lot of countries around the world do not have that luxury. And it's a wonderful place to live. I thank God that I was born here and that I have this fabulous life because we have freedoms. We, because of the grace of God, we're able to achieve our dreams, have the freedom to worship wherever we want to worship, and you can be anything you want to be in America. And that's what this book is about. It teaches that message to our children.
7: It absolutely does. And I love when we spoke the last time, kind of like the root of the I'm so glad you were born phrase, which comes from your mom. And just briefly tell that story and how that took off.

0: And then now, you know, coming up with the idea, wow, yeah, it's America's birthday. I need to write this children's book so children know.
1: So we wrote the first book, I'm So Glad You Were Born, based on my mom. She would say that to us on our birthdays. She'd say, I'm so glad you were born. And the book was about God's message to us, how he created us wonderfully in his image. And you can achieve anything because you have his blessings and because he created you with all of your gifts and all of your strengths and talents. And so the publisher came back to me this a few months ago and said, would you like to write a book about America and America's birthday? And I said, what a great idea. We can teach our children about having the right to vote, the right to choose wherever they would like to worship, whatever church they would like to go to, about the stars and the stripes and our military. How many people are out there sacrificing so much so that they can keep our country strong and powerful and protect our country? And we talk about how even in the Constitution, our founding fathers incorporated our inalienable rights that are given to us by God. They actually believed in that. And so you can see some of the pictures on the screen of all the colors and the message of I'm so glad you were born and happy birthday, America. We incorporated a lot of red, white, and blue, land of the free, home of the brave. And it's just a sweet, cute children's book.
0: And I think it is. It is a reminder of what, you know, our founding fathers created this country, what's America's all about. And I think especially in the time, I'm a mom of three, I know you're a mom. There's so much bad content out there in the world and everything. So to kind of bring families back together. And I'm thinking not just for kids 4 to 8 years old to read this book, they learn a lot. But I think families together with even older kids, just to remember, you know, what the freedoms of our country is so important in this time.
1: I agree. And Jackie, we're moms. You and I are working moms. It's not easy to balance everything. So it's important to spend that time with your child before they go to bed, have a few minutes together where you're reading with them. And our routine has always been, when she was little, especially, three books a night, I would let her choose two, and then we would choose a book. Oh, look at little Hayden. That's my daughter. We would choose a book about the Lord. And so the third book was always a Jesus book with some sort of a Bible message. And this is an important book too, because not only do we need to teach our children about faith, we need to teach them about our country, because many people, my grandparents included, put country before even family. They put God and country first. My two grandfathers fought in World War II. They were willing to sacrifice everything for this great country we live in. So it's important to teach these lessons to our children.
0: It absolutely is. And, you know, your first book, that first initial book we talked about, did so well. Now you have this one. And I love the fact that the characters are the same. I noticed that they're prepping for this big party and everything. And the characters are all very diverse as well. You know, why was it important to keep the characters the same, same illustrator and everything else?
1: That's right. Well, my daughter did say, Mama, we have to change her outfit. Her little the little girl that looks
0: yeah,
1: more
0: different
1: like her.
0: Party.
1: Yeah, she said, I'm older now, Mom. She said, I would not wear that.
0: So we had to change the outfit.
1: But it's about diversity and how we're all equal in this great country.
0: Yeah, absolutely. What is that? Your daughter is now, is she 9 now? Or how old is she? She's 10. Oh, I have an 11-year-old daughter. God bless you, because I don't know if your daughter's like mine. She thinks she's like my equal or, you know, 21.
1: How old are your children now?
0: So my little guy's 9, and then my daughter's 11, and then I have my oldest son is 13. So we're in it, you know what I mean? This is it. And now that, like, they're getting older, you need to have this content, you know, to keep them away from all that bad stuff that's out there. It's hard as parents.
1: Right. We have to keep them busy with sports and reading and to get them off of these devices and off of TVs. Yes, I agree.
0: Yeah, absolutely.
1: For all moms nowadays.
0: You know, and I love too, because, you know, I watch you on Fox and Friends and stuff, and I love that you especially have been incorporating, you know, the faith aspect. I know recently you guys did kind of like this Christian, you know, revival that's happening right now, and it was great to see that while all these bad things and evil things are happening in the world and stuff. Why is it so important for you, you know, to this is your profession. Now you're that as a mom. You're writing books like that. You know, this is so important to be a voice like that, right?
1: It's so great that in this country, Jackie, you and I can have jobs that allow us to talk about our faith. In other countries, we talk a lot about Iran right now, and look what's happening to the women there. You have to be clothed, you have to cover. You can't walk outside unless you're escorted. You can't drive. You can't go to school. You can't have a job. And we don't live like that. You and I have jobs where we can talk about the Lord and talk about our faith, and we're so blessed. And God has given us these great platforms to be able to do that.
2: Also joining us was national champion cyclist Justin Colbel, who talked to Father Gerard about how his family and faith have gotten him through some very difficult times.
3: Tell us a little bit about what is involved in the sport of cycling.
4: Yeah, so I developed a passion for cycling by going on weekend bicycle rides with my family. I was born in Red Bank, and I just developed this passion for cycling. So this was endurance, just as a kid going, exploring parks. And then I got into racing, so it kind of goes a next level of intensity. So then in that, I went from local to national to international racing. Mm.
3: So it is a sport that is widely practiced, but you know maybe not as many people know about it. So you were a national champion junior cyclist. Tell us a little bit about what that all is.
4: Yeah, so I was able to race for a team in the U.S. and my brother also raced with me as well. And it's basically these long races. At a high school age, you can be anywhere from 10 miles to 62 miles in one day. And the winner of the race, if it's the national championships, gets to be the national champion for the entire year. And that's a great honor in the sport. Mm-hmm.
3: And that hope was, you were hopeful was going to lead to being able to be part of, the very famous Tour de France. But you faced some real obstacles that weren't just a physical journey, right? So tell us a little bit about what that all was for you.
4: Yeah, so I was invited to race in a team for France who develops riders to race the Tour de France. And it looked like my dreams were coming true. But then I noticed something unusual. My lower leg started to be in pain and fatigue. And it was like I had cinder blocks tied to the top of my feet. And in a short period of time, I went from being a national champion cyclist to needing a cane and ankle braces just to walk. Mm. And this was a mental and emotional blow. It was very hard in so many ways.
3: And, you're wanting to be here to talk to us a little bit about finding meaning in suffering. And that's a hard thing for people to say. You know, when we're going through a difficult moment, there it seems to be hopeless. There is no meaning. There's no reason for me to be suffering this way. But what have you come to understand about the meaning of suffering through your journey?
4: Well, I suffered that same thoughts that to me, it appeared like meaningless suffering. And so I fell away from the church and I became, I wasn't able to bike, but I applied the same passion to medical research and I became obsessed with medical research and I was obsessed with finding solutions to help doctors. And I had success in this and slowing the progression, but when it came to suffering, I didn't want to have anything to do with God or the church because why is God doing this? And so I was miserable though. And it wasn't the physical suffering, it was being away from God and not knowing the meaning. That was my greatest agony. And it was actually my dad, who was convinced of God's care for us, for everyone, that eventually brought me back to the church. Mm. And I had to take on that difficult question, continue with it.
3: Were you able to get to the bottom of what this all was for you, the physical issue that you were having?
4: There's still work that has to be done. I have some improvements, and I'm very thankful for that, working with doctors and the research I did out of university. So the solution is still yet to be found, but I'm happy with the improvements. And even more important, though, than what I found in treatments is the meaning of suffering is taught by the Catholic Church. Mm. And that's even far greater than any races I won. Mm.
3: Well, so tell us a little bit about that, in the context of faith. What would you say is the meaning of suffering?
4: Well, the words that constantly went through my mind was St. Paul's when he said, now I rejoice in my suffering. I thought, how can you rejoice in suffering? That seems like a paradox. Mm. Well, Pope St. John Paul II gives the answer. The joy is from discovering the meaning of suffering. And what is that? Well, it's being able to partake in the redemptive work of Christ. So now suffering changes from just being this passive thing that I'm doing to this active thing. And I actually get to participate in even just this physical pain in saving the world with Christ, not because of anything I did, but because Christ just so humble invites us to cooperate with him.
2: 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We'll be right back.

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8: Congratulations on this new platform. 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
9: Well, vertical platform kind of needs to be explained to me all over again every single time. It's ever growing and ever changing. But I think it's a massive platform that is reaching, you know, so many people worldwide. And this partnership is, you know, extraordinary for us. We're very proud and very happy to be joining forces and creating content that is you know, faith-based and good, you know, when we're surrounded by, you know, I don't even have to explain that part.
8: Oh, yeah, absolutely. And it's great, you know, to hear that, especially if coming from you, because you are a very well-known actor. And, you know, we've seen so many of your movies in the past. So, you know, tell us a little bit more about that and why, and the content that we're going to experience and why it was so important to bring that to people.
9: Well, I think in general, you know, we're entering into a world, a cyber world, if I may, that it's you know, very contaminated. That it's also very you know, it creates different narratives, and you don't know at this point what is fiction. What is real, and it's a little concerning. So, you know, I'm just, you know, trying to do my part along with our partners, who are great people. You know, Manny and Angela were my bosses, I say, because they're the ones that guide me through this, to create content that people, you know, could actually be not only proud of, but spreads, you know, a good word.
8: Absolutely. And talk about the bilingual aspect, which is super important for this platform, right?
9: It is. And you see, sometimes you see me struggling because I know the words in Spanish and I can't find them in English. And the same way in when I'm speaking Spanish, I, you know, sometimes know the words in English. I got here when I was here, I mean, in the U.S., to the U.S. from Puerto Rico, of Cuban parents, when I was 13 years old. So didn't finish learning Spanish and then, you know, to a brand new language. And that's, you know, hopefully this, you know, visual platform will help people in my generation, or at least, you know, in my position, you know, to understand things better.
8: I love that. So, you know, we just said before that you partnered with Great American Media and also PureFlix Familia. You know, what's so important about that partnership for you guys?
9: Well, it's the same thing, but also it's massive for us because our expansion will be quicker. You know, it means we can spread the word and the good faith, you know, content, you know, a lot faster than if we were alone in this game. But I'm sure that's going to happen. I'm very, very excited. I'm super proud of our content. A lot of the stuff we're doing, we're growing and learning in the process. But I think, you know, we started early enough. You know, this is 2 years in the making. And now everybody's trying to catch up. So I'm very happy about that.
8: That's great. I just have to ask.

0: ask you, because I know that you recently were in Ethan Bloom and you played a Catholic priest. How was that?
1: Well, let's just say mom was very proud. I guess a non-titled Christian. You know, I'm a big believer, and I don't know if title is the proper word. Again, I'm here improvising that. But you know, I was born and raised in a Catholic family, a very, very, you know, faith based following the Lord of you know, family, try to do the right thing. So you know, these movies rarely come around. I was just very excited to be part of it, and it's doing really good.
0: Good, good. Congratulations to that. I'm just curious, your final thoughts, you know, from Mini Vela, really what, you know, you hope your audience, you know, gets from it. And they're more shorter stories, right? They're not as longer formatted. Are these is that correct? Am I with?
1: I think they're getting shorter by the minute. you know, up to, you know, some are a minute.
0: Oh,
1: but
0: wow.
1: I guess that's the way we are actually, you know, consuming nowadays. It's very odd, but it's very quick, and you're just, you know, flipping the page, and that's the way even the big companies, you know, like, and Netflix and Hulu and all of those are creating really short, or at least in your face, a lot of information in the first minute, you know, 1 to 3 minutes, because that's the only way to catch or get someone's attention. The attention span now, it's all over the place. So, you know, if you wanna do something and talk about something that is important, you gotta find new angles. You know, to talk about, you know, to talk about God, to talk about family, to talk about tradition, and those are not necessarily the niches that people are looking for when they're scrolling.
2: Also joining us was Rebecca Doherty, who talked to Father Gerard about her new book and Ascension's Catholic Classics podcast, which he co-hosts with her brother, Father Gregory Pine.
3: Tell us a little bit about the format of the podcast. You're working with your brother. Give us a little bit of a sense of what it's all about.
4: Sure. So this is the fifth installment of Ascension's Catholic Classics podcast, which is a mouthful. Catholic Classics podcast, mm-hmm. The practice of the presence of God. So Ascension, which just provides great content and opportunities for people to grow in their faith, has gone through some of the classics, such as St. Augustine's Confessions, Introduction to the Devout Life by St. Francis de Sales. So we're now embarking upon a journey through the practice of the presence of God by Brother Lawrence of the Resurrection. Mm-hmm. He is a 17th century discalced Carmelite. So he was a lay brother mm-hmm. in France who lived much like figures like Solanus Casey, kind of lived a humble, kind of quiet, hidden life. He was the sandal maker and worked in the kitchen in his monastery, but people recognized during his lifetime, and then now for the last 300 years, millions have discovered, so a million copies have been sold of this book, that he has these really beautiful, concise, applicable insights to, for example, as hosts, a Catholic priest and a Catholic wife and mom. Mm. So Ascension puts out, we recorded 20 episodes. Each day a new episode is released. So today the second episode was released, in which we read a little portion of the book and then provide commentary for about 10 minutes after on some insights from that reading selection, and then perhaps how to apply it to the reader or the listener.
3: Well, one of Brother Lawrence's biggest fans is Pope Leo, right? And you got him in this publication to write a little bit of the foreword. What has Pope Leo said about Brother Lawrence?
4: So he says that this was really influential in his spiritual life, and he commends that to us, the Church, today. And it was beautifully providential. So Brother Lawrence talks a lot about divine providence, and Ascension started this project before Pope Leo made this announcement. And so we were kind of rocking and rolling before it became, you know, front and center for mm-hmm. a lot of Catholics throughout the world.
3: So

0: This seems to be a perfect kind of reflection for a busy mom like yourself. So what are some of the insights that you take from Brother Lawrence's suggestions, and how can other moms help themselves and their kids do that too?
1: Yeah, that's a great question. So one of the things I appreciate most about his writing is that this isn't an additional devotion that you tack on to an already full life. Mm-hmm. But he says that the premise is that God, who is all present and all loving, is already present to us. He's here. He's mm-hmm. sustaining our existence. And so rather than kind of like work our way into a relationship with God, or sometimes I fall into the trap of, okay, I have to kind of beautify or sanctify myself so that I can then present myself to God, and then the work begins. Brother Lawrence says, God is present to each of us everywhere and always. And so we simply open ourselves up to that presence that's already there. And so whether we're, you know, washing dishes, loading the dishwasher, folding laundry, making peanut butter and jelly sandwiches for the kids, I'm a homeschooling mom, so preparing lessons or driving to, you know, baseball practice or dance class, God is present. He's with us walking each step of the way. And so we can simply, you know, multiple times throughout the day, and God willing, all throughout the day, just turn to that presence, which is already present to us. You know, Lord, thank you for being with me. Thank you for loving me. Please help me in this task. Please help me be patient with the kids. Please help me persevere in this thing I don't necessarily want to do, but I know is good. And so it's really encouraging, hope-inducing, and simple, straightforward. Our Catholic faith is not always easy, but it is very simple, and Brother Lawrence helps us remember that.
0: Yeah, you know, one of my favorite scripture passages comes from Psalm 27, "One thing I ask, and this alone I seek, to dwell in the house of the Lord all my days." And that to me is what I'm hearing you're saying, what Brother Lawrence is talking about, just to be in God's presence. Have you begun to get some feedback? I know you just started the podcast yesterday, but what's the feedback that people have been offering to this presentation?
1: So people, family and friends have been texting to say, like, oh, I just started. And some of the comments coming to Ascension are, you know, this is great. Something that is quite old, quote unquote, 300 years old, is really applicable for people today. And that's the beauty of our faith and the beauty of saints, in that it taps in to every time and place and can be helpful for all of us.
0: So in this translation of the work, your brother, Father Gregory, kind of sets the tone for what it is to work with these classic Catholic classics. And then you've now worked together on this podcast. Is this the first time you've worked with your brother on a project?
1: It is something of this magnitude and kind of for the public. We've done stuff before. So prior to becoming a stay-at-home wife and mom, I taught in Catholic high schools for about 12 years. And Father Gregory would come and, you know, give talks to my students or kind of present assemblies or help with retreats. But this is the first time that we've done something of this magnitude and depth together, which has been really fun.
2: And we'll be back after a short break.
3: I am studying to be a NICU nurse to give back that same care that I received. I was born at 26 weeks and was in the NICU for 89 days.
4: There were ups and downs. There was 6 weeks on a ventilator, lots of different infections and surgeries that did not end at her discharge.
5: Even when she was hooked up with a lot of wires on her, I knew that she seemed to be a fighter.
3: The U.S. remains among the most dangerous developed nations for childbirth due to access to care, health inequities, and priority of maternal and infant health care. Having a support system like March of Dimes, it's needed, it's necessary.
6: After attending the March of Dimes class and hearing Lauren's story, it gave us a mission to be Brooks's number one advocate.
3: Improving maternal and infant health is as important today as it was then. Join me in making a difference in the lives of families everywhere.
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1: So excited to talk about this. Tell our viewers about Church Life Africa and kind of paint a picture about how Catholicism is thriving right now in Africa, right?
2: Absolutely. God is doing something wonderful in Africa today. Africa is the fastest growing church in the entire world. And that is not for nothing. There's something the Lord is telling us. And we must do our part in this. You know, it's been the story of Africa that the people just embraced the faith when Irish missionaries evangelized us less than 200 years ago. However, with changing times today, we see that it's not enough for us to just relax and be comfortable in this growing number of Catholics in Africa. Once upon a time, the church was, you know, booming in Ireland, which was why they were able to send missionaries to Africa and other parts of the world. But today, unfortunately, Ireland is a shadow of itself. So what happened? We're trying to learn from history, that history may not repeat itself in this blessing that the Lord has given us. So one of the things we see is that much of the church's past did not pay particular attention to lay theological education and catechesis and mission, you know, which is partly why the church is struggling in many places with the wake of enlightenment and secularization in the public space. So we want to be able to better do today what we couldn't do in the past. So when the Second Vatican Council called for a vibrant lay apostolate, it really intended to help invest in this teeming number of Catholics who will then become the future of the church. So with the growing numbers of Catholics in Africa, Church Life Africa was founded to help consolidate this faith by paying particular attention to not just the priests, but especially the lay Catholics. I just listened to a session that you just concluded with Bishop Aquila, who talked about the blessing that followed Pope St. John Paul II's visit to Denver in 1993, with many lay apostolates springing up, thanks be to God, one of which was the Augustine Institute, our partners for bringing the faith to lay Catholics in Africa, who will be not only the future of the church, but also actually who will help their brothers and sisters all around the world, the global church, be that future.
1: Absolutely. I want to just tell our viewers, all right, Nigeria alone has more than 35 million Catholics, and 94% of them attend Mass weekly. Those are incredible statistics, and I love the fact that we're focusing on the lay people and equipping them to kind of go out and spread the good news. Kind of, so this partnership with the Augustine Institute, break down a little bit about what the Augustine Institute offers, like some of the content that these lay people can take and then spread the good news.
2: The Augustine Institute has become such a force to reckon with in the Catholic world. It's currently the largest Catholic graduate school of theology in America, and probably even in the world, with over 500 lay students pursuing a master's program in theology. And we have already more than 1,000 of these graduates from our graduate program deployed into various ministries all around the world. So the Augustine Institute is sharing this blessing of higher theological education with Africa. And that's completely inexistent in Africa today. There are no lay people who do theology. When we started Church Life Africa in 2022 and got the first batch of 100 and something lay people to let them know that they could do theology, most of them were in shock, and they were saying, "We never knew we could study theology." And after 3 days of conference on theology for lay people, a number of them went home calling themselves theologians. That just tells you the passion with which they were coming to it. And ever since then, we've had over and over again every year, more and more people passionate for theological mission in the church. So the Augustine Institute, it's helping filling that gap. We're starting this year a 2-year advanced certificate program in theology, which will help form lay ministers to go into different ministries where there is so much dire need for formation in Africa.

many of these lay people also will move on to pursue master's program in theology. And we're also starting a one-year quarterly series of mission leader program to form every year 100 mission leaders who will also

0: version of some of our master's courses. And then we also have, of course, the Reach platform formed.org from the Augustine Institute, from which we will be forming many of our mission leaders in that 1 year program. So the Lord is really doing many wonderful things with these rich resources that the Augustine Institute offers to the world. I know that half of American parishes today are subscribed to Formed, and it's really transforming the lives of Catholics in ways they never knew before.
1: Well, also joining us from Tan Books, Jason Gale, with a new book in the series, Lectio Divina, The Spiritual Masters.
2: This is a second book in the series. When you were last with us, we talked about St. Jerome and Lectio Divina with him, with the book of Daniel. So now we're here with St. John Chrysostom and Matthew. Tell us, well, let's just, before we get into that, let's talk a little bit about what the whole this whole series is about, what we're doing with Lectio Divina and spiritual masters and looking at the scriptures.
3: Yeah, so our whole goal behind these books is to not only get people to read sacred scripture, but to pray with sacred scripture. And Lectio Divina is probably the oldest way that we have from the tradition of the church to pray with sacred scripture. And so it's a four-step process of reading, of listening, of meditating, and then praying with the sacred scriptures. But many times, you know, we have that kind of, we have that experience like Philip and the eunuch, where he says, you know, how can I understand what I'm reading if someone doesn't explain it to me? And so we thought, who better to explain and open up sacred scripture to us than the saints? We have a beautiful tradition of commentary and homilies from the early church fathers, from medieval fathers, and even some today. And so what we've done is we've combined the two so that as you pray, in this case, the Gospel of Matthew, as you pray every single day, you're also going to be praying along with St. John Chrysostom, his nickname was the Golden Mouth Preacher. Mm-hmm. And so he wrote many homilies opening up sacred scripture for his people in Antioch. Mm-hmm. And so what we've done is we've pulled out the gems from the commentaries and the homilies from St. John Chrysostom, and we've broken up the Gospel of Matthew so that every day you can read a section of Matthew and then also pray with St. John Chrysostom and kind of diving into these sacred scriptures.
2: Yeah, I mean, this is, you know, like a twofold grace here in that being able to go through the scriptures in a new way, but to learn something about this great St. John Chrysostom. He was known for his preaching, right? That's what we call, yeah. You know. So, the commentary starts with the Gospel of Matthew, opening on the Sermon of the Mount, which includes the parables of the kingdom and all that. This is, when we talk about the Sermon on the Mount, this is kind of like Jesus' inaugural address, right? So what does St. John Chrysostom offer to that in particular, the Sermon on the Mount?
3: Yeah, St. John Chrysostom, he was really known for kind of really trying to help the people understand the literal sense of scripture. And then from there, you know, we can derive the spiritual senses of scripture. And then what does sacred scripture have to say to me personally? And so for that reason, he's an amazing preacher and somebody to follow to really break down what Jesus is talking about. And then we can go deeper and deeper into that particular scripture in our prayer time. And one of the things we've done is when you're reading the Gospel of Matthew, when you're reading the small section, we've bolded the parts so that your eye will pick up on that part and you'll know this is the part that St. John Chrysostom is going to comment on in just a second and stuff. But he's very practical. You know, one of the sections where he said, you know, where Jesus says, you know, be perfect as my heavenly Father is perfect. St. John Chrysostom says, you know, here's how we are to be perfect, and particularly with, you know, suffering. How are we to practically bear sufferings? And when people do bad things to us, how do we bear those things from a Christian perspective? And so St. John goes into beautiful detail about, you know, how the Christian is supposed to not only bear wrongs that are done to us, but offer them up to God, give them back to Christ so we can give him glory in absolutely everything, including our own suffering.
2: Was there a particular reason why, you all selected this matchup of John Chrysostom

0: and Matthew's gospel? Anything particularly about the two of them coming together?
1: Yeah, so we consulted scripture scholars, priests, pastors, and we kind of went through and we said, okay, we want to do the Gospel of Matthew. And they said, John Chrysostom, he's one of the best. So he just has a, they just, you know, he kind of has, is known for this, for his homilies on the Gospel of Matthew. And so we said, perfect, let's put them together. Let's take the reader through. So you're not only praying with sacred scripture and St. Matthew, but you're also praying with St. John Chrysostom. Hmm.
0: And it's really timely because we are in the year of Matthew as far as our Sunday scriptures. We started back in December with year A, and now we're kind of slipping into the summer months. So what a great tool for people to be able to look at the upcoming Sunday scriptures and to do it with John Chrysostom.
2: And we'll be right back. Stay with us.
3: Children are the greatest joy and our best hope for a better future. Friends, they are the future. But did you know that millions of kids right here in our own backyard are facing hunger every day? Without healthy food, it's harder to grow, to thrive, to feel their best.
4: The impact when children don't have enough to eat is tremendous because when you're hungry and your basic needs aren't being met, you cannot learn.
3: Every child deserves to be fed. 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
2: 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Author Elizabeth Lang Thompson talked to Jackie.
7: I love this devotional.
8: Oh, thank you so much. I'm of course, had so much fun writing it, and I'm so excited to get to talk about it with you today.
7: I love it. So before we kind of delve into the devotional, just give our viewers a little bit of background about you, because you're a mom of four, obviously written lots of books and everything. So just tell, you know, just introduce yourself to us.
8: Yes, well, I am a Christian author and speaker. I am a preacher's wife and a mom of four, and I like to write at the intersection of faith and feelings, that messy place where we bring our raw, true, authentic selves to God in prayer. And so, you know, sports are a raw, true, authentic place, and this devotional really felt like a natural extension of the writing I already do, and really came from a very personal place, watching my girls, specifically my daughter Avery, go through the ups and downs of life as a girl who really loves Jesus and sports.
7: Yeah, kind of like a student athlete, also want to keep your spiritual side together, tying it all in while trying to balance everything. I have three kids as well, two boys, one girl, but I get it. You know, we're running around all the time and stuff. So this is great for girls to kind of just take a breath, kind of reflect on themselves, especially in those teen years where it's a little confusing. It's tough, right?
8: Yeah, I mean, the teen years are complex already, right? You're just, mm-hmm. you're figuring yourself out. You are learning to manage your time. Maybe you're juggling a tough load academically. You're trying to find friends, balance relationships. And then when you throw a super intense sports season into the mix, it's a lot to handle. And it forces you to grow and mature, to cultivate resilience, to figure out time management, all of those things. And so this book really tries to meet girls in that place in very practical but also spiritual ways.
7: Yeah, so we said this is a 90-day devotional. Tell us, kind of walk us through the breakdown of each week and what you wanted to touch upon and, you know, what girls will experience each week.
8: Yes, well, one of my favorite parts of this book is every week has a different theme, and I interviewed 12 different female athletes at competing at various levels of their sport, from just casual high school level all the way to Olympic and professional athletes. And each week starts with one of

0: their real stories from their life. And these are not look at what an awesome athlete and how successful I am stories. These are stories of wrestling and struggle and finding God in the midst of sports, or seeking God, or realizing you need to seek the Lord in the middle of their sports. So that's one of my favorite parts of the book. And then each day has a scripture that you can dig into and apply to your life on and off the field. Each week has a weekly check-in, inviting girls to really take a look at how are they feeling, what do they need to pray about, what struggles and areas of support do they have coming up, and then just a weekly check-in at the end of the week where they look back and say, okay, how did this go and how am I doing? Do I need to invite support from parents, coaches, an athletic trainer in because I'm feeling overwhelmed or I have an injury or I'm just needing some help? So I hope it really becomes like a friend that sees girls all the way through the sports season in very practical and spiritual ways.
1: I'd love to. I think that this will be nice for girls too, because, you know, we had our own diaries when we were younger. I'm sure, you know, my daughter still, she's 11. She writes, you know, in a notebook. Sometimes I'm like, what is she writing in there? But it's good to, you know, have a space and a nice book that kind of guides you and your spirit and your heart and tries to connect you to God. I love that how you kind of break down each thing, like practice, time out, and then take a knee, which when we say that, like take a knee in sports on the field, it's normally when someone's hurt and everybody takes a knee until they get to stand up and all the parents clap and everything. But you're take a knee. Explain what take a knee is in your book.
0: It's little prayer prompts. So some of the devotionals end with an invitation to take a knee, to get down on your knees and just talk to God about what you read that day, what you're feeling. And so I hope it really invites girls into that conversation with God, realizing that God wants to talk to you about your life in sports and just your daily life. And you can do that. You can take that knee.
2: The National Shrine of Our Lady of Champion is getting ready to celebrate the Catholic Saints of America, the saints, blessed, venerables, and servants of God who help shape our nation. I talked to Father Nathan Mudd about next month's very special event. Tell everybody about the National Shrine and the apparition.
3: So in 1859, Adele Bryce, a young Belgian immigrant woman, saw Our Lady a total of three times altogether. And it was at the last time that Our Lady told her that who she was, the Queen of Heaven, and then gave her a message to pray, do penance for the conversion of sinners, to gather the children and teach them their catechism, and then finally ending with a message of go and fear nothing, I will be with you. People have been coming to the shrine ever since then to find peace and answer to their prayers, especially with miracles like the preservation of shrine grounds from the Great Peshtigo fire. And lots of people have continued to receive great favors through Our Lady's intercession here.
2: Yeah, when you talk about that fire, that was, you know, a fire just spread through the area. Thousands were killed, right? But people that were at the site of the chapel, nothing happened around that site, right?
3: Right. They prayed the rosary all night long as the fires raged around them. And it was later described by one of the local priests as an emerald jewel in a sea of ash. Because everything else was burned, but the shrine grounds themselves were unharmed. And the people here unharmed as well, despite the fire that raged around them up and down the rest of the peninsula.
2: I'm so glad more and more people are learning about this. And I'm also excited, and I know you are, that, you know, her cause for sainthood was just opened in January, right?
3: Yeah, we're super excited to be part of this, bringing another, hopefully, American saint to the fore. She's not a saint yet, but having opened the cause, we're now beginning all of the investigations leading up to, hopefully, a canonization and approval of that, which has really helped us get into learning about other canonization causes going on in America.
2: And that brings us to what's happening from July 1st through the 9th. Let's talk about the exhibit honoring the saints who shaped America. And it is saints, blesseds, venerables, and servants of God, right? Tell us all about it.
3: Right. So our shrine staff here has done a fantastic job of investigating and looking into trying to find all of the current canonization causes from those who have been completed, so American saints, and those who are still on the way, from servants of God whose causes have been opened and are still under investigation.

0: to those who have those who have been beatified, who are on those closer steps to sainthood. So we have about 76 altogether American men and women who have lived lives of holiness that we want to celebrate at this American Saints celebration.
1: Yeah, it's such a great opportunity for everybody to learn about these 76 holy men and women. You know, I think there are fewer than 15 American Saints right now. Of the relics that people will see at the exhibit, what relics will people be able to venerate?
0: So we'll have relics of saints, like Saint Kateri Tekakwitha, which was a relic I was helpful in being able to bring to the shrine, but Saint John Neumann, Saint Francis Xavier Cabrini, Saint Elizabeth Ann Seton, Saint Damian de Voister of Molokai, to name a few of them. Especially names that people would recognize, especially those who maybe lived in those locations, from Philadelphia to New York State to Hawaii.
1: Yeah, I love that. I'm just looking at some of the names, and so I started looking. I'm learning. I'm always learning new things here. But even, Blessed Solanus Casey, if he becomes a saint, he will be the first U.S.-born priest who will become a saint. And so many more people I love are learning about. Servant of God Michelle DuPont, right, from North Dakota, this focused missionary, right?
0: Yeah, very recent in our own life, somebody that you can still meet people who knew her, who worked with her, who prayed with her. And that's a fantastic thing, to know that there are people still living today who interacted with saints in our very nation.
1: So
0: that way we don't have to think about them being in Europe or in the past, right? People become saints here and now.
1: So the kind of, I know there will be exhibits, there will be just people there who are helping to trying to promote the causes, who will be there to help us learn more about even just the canonization process, which a lot of people don't know about.
0: Yeah, we'll have people from our own staff on site who will be talking about those things, but especially we've invited and have a lot of people who accepted the invitation from the different guilds promoting saints' causes and stories of these, not just the saints, but those who are servants of God, whose canonization processes are taking place right now, like those from the Patrick Peyton, Father Patrick Peyton Shrine. We'll have representatives here from there who will be talking about Father the Rosary and the family, the Prays Together, Stays Together.
1: Exactly.
0: And where they are in that canonization cause.
1: And finally, joining us from Idaho was Olympic athlete and founder of Fit Catholic Mom, Mother of Eight, Rebecca Dussault. I'm so glad you are here today, and that we will be talking about, you know, faith, family, fitness. But first, I have to start with that beautiful family of yours, Mom of Eight. That is just amazing. The ages of your children are...
2: Thank you for having me. Yeah, this that photo is slightly outdated because there's a grandchild in there and not one of our newest. So, yeah, we've got him from 24 down to 1 year old.
1: Okay, yeah. And you're now a grandmother too of two.
2: To two. Mm-hmm.
1: And just so busy doing all the things you're doing, but I want to back up, because when you were a teenager, when you were a kid growing up, you know, you're an elite cross-country skier, and so much of your story, your beautiful story, is so faith-related. I just take everybody back to when you were a teenager, and, you know, you're at top of your game as a cross-country skier, and you retired at the age of 18, you know, first retired. Just tell everybody, and that had to do with your faith. Can you tell everybody about that?
2: Yeah, absolutely. You know, that's the crux of my story, is as a teenager, just developing as an athlete and experiencing a lot of different sports, truly. Swimming competitively for 7 years, being a top gymnast at my high school, all sorts of things had my attention in the sporting world, but none so much as cross-country skiing. And one pivotal experience worth relating is our priest used to take us on incredible adventures. He was quite outdoorsy, and he had us skiing by light of the moonlight into the wilderness. And he actually said the mass for us in just full moon. And the snow was so deep that we actually had to ski up to receive the Eucharist, because we couldn't step off our skis. We would sink into the snow up to our waist. So I thought, well, I've never received Jesus in the pool, nor did I ever on the balance beam, but this is pretty cool. Anyway, it was a healthy family sport. It really attracted great families. And I

0: just thrived in it. I loved the competitiveness. I loved the travel. As I got better and better at it, it just kept expanding its horizons for me. First, I won at the state level in Colorado, where I grew up. Then I won at the national level, and then I was off to the world championships as a 17-year-old. And I was homeschooled, so it was very conducive to as much training and travel as I needed. And it was a beautiful life, just chasing sport, but not just sport. And as you'll know from my story, a retirement at 19 is not really what's typical, but I had loved sport up until that time. And then it was really being tainted by worldly influence, that of the U.S. ski team and just experiences abroad. I was traveling just really at the mercy of a lot of teammates and coaches, and not really with a Christian support, if you will, or even a Catholic teammate ever. And so it just became very wearing on my soul. And I recognized that, and I really truly lost the joy in competition in probably when I was 18, for about a year. I just struggled. What does it profit a woman if she gains the whole world through sport and loses her soul? And I didn't have that peace that said that this is on point with God's will. So yeah, long story short, I did retire, or so I thought, and ended up rebounding back into the sport.
1: You rebounded when you were 21 years old, right?
0: Yes. Yeah, I had our son 2 years after I retired and 2 years into our marriage. And then I just very innocently started skiing again, just to get back in shape and enjoy being outdoors and having him in the front pack initially, and then the backpack as he got bigger, and just skiing for fun. And then I competed because we had a race come to our local area. And I just could not get into the ski race. And I won, and I beat who would become the four-time NCAA champion again that year. She was a formidable racer from Estonia who was already a two-time Olympian. And I beat her, and I was like, wait, Lord, that's funny, not funny. What are we doing here? And my husband said, you got a ski race again. You have a talent that has really been brushed under the rug, and we've got to get out there and be the salt and the light, and we can do it as a family. And I thought, oh yeah, yikes. I just had really put my skis away and didn't think that was going to be part of our lives, but God wrote a totally different story that really blessed me and continues to bless me and my family. Yeah. I continue to coach not only my own children, but the local race team, and just have an impact through sport, because it is truly a school of moral excellence if rightly applied.
1: Yeah, first of all, I just love that priest for giving you that beautiful memory and that moment in your life. And you know, this calling for cross-country skiing and sports, but also that you realize that, you know, I got to continue with this gift. And I'm just a little bit back. When you did what you did, you're a mom, you're traveling with a baby, and you're an athlete. Back then, it had to pave the way for other mothers and athletes out there to do what you did.
0: It did. I didn't necessarily realize it at the time. But looking back, I can tell that I had to really cut the red tape, as it were, of doing sports, specifically this sport, without really the backing of a team that understood not only being a parent athlete, but being the mother. It was all things new. The ski team was
1: love that somewhat, picture. That's great.
0: Yeah, right. That's my, let's see, that was 2 years. No, I'm like, that was my last pregnancy on our farm.
1: Where
0: I'm
1: skiing.
0: My husband's snowcat grooms 3K on our own property here. But yeah, it just was a lot of cutting of red tape. And even at the Olympics, people say, how was the Olympics? I'm like, oh, it was so stressful. It was so stressful just to get my family to be able to participate in the ways that we were used to after 2.5 years of traveling the world together year round. For whatever the sport demanded of me, because I was always, you know, daughter of the church first, then mother, then wife, then mother, then athlete, and to keep that hierarchy of priorities straight.
1: And that's it for this hour and this week. Thanks to all our guests, and thank you so much for watching. I'm Colleen McVeigh. Go Team USA.

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0: Welcome to another great edition of Beacons of Light. I'm really excited today. We've got a special guest on, Jeffrey Beamgard, the National Director of Stores for St. Vincent de Paul. How are you, Jeffrey?
1: I'm good.
0: Yeah.
1: Yeah, glad to be here again.
0: Well, tell the audience where you're stationed from a national perspective.
1: The national office is in St. Louis, Missouri. I am a remote employee that works in Phoenix, Arizona, actually. In a little community just west of there in Avondale, Arizona, outside of the what's called the National Store, which is a model store that was put together by a bunch of executives in 2019 to help the 400 plus thrift stores throughout St. Vincent de Paul, coast to coast, that needed a little help, that might be struggling with some of their stores, to come in and they could view that store in person, fly out there and come visit that store at no charge, or they could utilize my services one-on-one and I will come out to their location and do a full assessment of all of their locations, all their stores, warehouses, to help them give kind of get things back on track again.
0: No doubt about it. I call his model the Jeffrey model. And, I say we're becoming disciples of Jeffrey's model of thrift stores. And and your model is just to kind of look at what's happening. And then in a operation, whether it be Baton Rouge, how many places have you gone to do this assessment?
1: Last year, I did 30 different locations from coast to coast. Some just single store operations, some multi-store operations. As a matter of fact, I have two locations, Austin, Texas, Pittsburgh, Pennsylvania, that completely turned their operations around from a negative number to a positive number in less than a year.
0: Yes. And they're losing some dollars, and we're losing some dollars on our thrift stores when you're trying to give away stuff and trying to produce, not only to pay your expenses, but to produce dollars that can go to help our neighbors in need. That's critical. And so when you turn those operations around, you do good for the St. Vincent de Paul mission.
1: It's not as easy as a lot of people would think to run a thrift store, especially nowadays. One of the problems that we have at the National Store is we don't get enough quality donations. Mm-hmm. It's located in an area that has a low household income, and folks in that neighborhood just don't have the goods to donate.
0: And that's a challenge throughout the country, and it is something that, you know, whether it's Baton Rouge or, you know, Pittsburgh or Austin, it really, when you get these donations, you have to process them quickly, but you have to be efficient. That's, I guess, when I've seen your model in action. So it's efficiency, isn't it?
1: It's all about efficiency. And the fact is you can, you,

0: you want to handle it the least amount of times. Preferably just handle it once. Either put it out or throw it out.
1: Right.
0: Is kind of the mentality. Now, throw it out doesn't mean you put it in the garbage. You may recycle it.
1: Right.
0: And recycling is something that I can help folks, you know, with their books, their excess clothing, their shoes, their linens. All of those things have value in a submarket.
1: Right.
0: And there are folks that will buy that product where before they may have just been discarding it and not getting any money for that recycling.
1: And that's the beauty of your model, is that everything of value is valued, and then you try to optimize that. So ultimately, the thrift store operations making a really big impact in the community.
0: Unbelievable impact when you consider all of that stuff that would normally go to a landfill is getting a second life, so to speak. Yes. And thrift stores are a big deal now. There's lots of competition out there, lots of charities and for-profits running thrift stores. Some people don't know the difference. Regardless, that stuff is getting a second life somewhere, and it's trendy. Young kids certainly like buying stuff that is not from the rack at a regular retail store, but comes from a thrift store where it would be unique. And that's kind of what drives this thrift store market today, is the younger shoppers buying some of that stuff because they don't want to look like everybody else that's, you know, in their school or their community or at their local establishment. They want to look different. They want to look unique.
1: They want to really get something special. And talking about things that are special, what are some of the things that you've seen donated to thrift stores, St. Vincent de Paul or otherwise, in your background over the last quarter century?
0: You know, there's a lot of stuff that people get rid of. Sometimes it may be an estate where their folks have maybe passed away, or they've had to move out of the home that they grew up in, and they have to get rid of that stuff to sell the home. So some of that stuff, they may be in a different state. They have to come in and get rid of that stuff quickly. They don't go through it meticulously like they normally would just to get the place emptied. So there's lots of jewelry, lots of gold, lots of fine art, cars, boats. There was a Rolls Royce that was donated one time from an attorney. We ended up putting that through a kind of a silent bid auction. That created a lot of buzz and a lot of who in the heck would give a Rolls Royce away? So we made a lot of fun out of that, auctioning that thing off. I've had a house that was donated, a very, very nice house, with one condition. It had to be moved.
1: Wow.
0: So I had to find a lot and arrange movers and build a foundation and put that house on a different lot, a different part of town, which was kind of a lot of fun. Not my wheelhouse, but I had to learn how to do all that stuff.
1: Yeah, well, that is, what a great story. Yeah. And before we went on camera, I mentioned that somebody had donated a house to us. Fortunately for us, it was a long time Vincentian, and so he left the land, the house, in a really nice neighborhood in Baton Rouge, and this was many years ago, but, you know, the generosity of people is outstanding, isn't it, Jeffrey?
0: It never ceases to amaze me. The folks that come in, and whether they've got a bag or a few bags in the back of their trunk, or a pickup or a U-Haul full of stuff because they're moving, the fact that they pick St. Vincent de Paul out of all these other choices, and they feel good about it, and they'll tell me that they drove extra to come to our store to drop that stuff off because they love our mission.
1: Right.
0: And they hear about our mission, especially this time of year. Thanksgiving and Christmas are a time where everybody wants to help, and that's their way of helping.
1: Right.
0: So I just see that look and smile in their face and how thankful they are that we're even there to help and to help our neighbors in need.
1: No doubt about it. When we come back, we'll talk a little bit about the mission of the society and why our thrift stores are so important to our local community.

0: Well, welcome back. We're here to talk about the mission of the society. And sometimes when you talk about the mission, minutes can kind of feel like hours, right, Jeffrey?
1: No doubt about it.
0: No doubt. Yeah. Well, tell me, when you went to that first St. Vincent de Paul national meeting, what did that feel like?
1: Well, once a year, all Vincentians and all the folks that want to come and visit a St. Vincent de Paul meeting, once a year, the last one, or the very first one I went to, was in Houston, Texas. It's my very first one. I had butterflies. I was very nervous about kind of what to expect. I had no idea. I knew there was going to be about 800-900 folks there. What I didn't count on is that there were people there not only to find out more about stores and to learn about thrift stores, but they were there to enhance their faith.
0: Oh, yeah.
1: They were there to look about, to find out more about disaster service. All sorts of different programs and workshops designed to sort of meet any of their needs when they went to these shows. And every year I go, last year was Baltimore, next one coming up is in Phoenix in August. And what a lovely time to go to Phoenix, but August.
0: I know. Well, you're going to bake us there, right?
1: I know. It's going to be a little toasty, no question about it. But Phoenix is one of those areas that has so much for the needy and the homeless and our neighbors in need. And so I'm excited for those that want to come to Phoenix, where I live, and see that.
0: No doubt. Well, I've been to Phoenix twice this year. I didn't call you when I was in there August or when I was there in October, because it was like all kinds of different things. The city sent me there in August, and then I went to John Berry's meeting with the Development Committee, our national president, in October. So it was really a lot of fun to visit the city and really spend time with those great folks from St. Vincent de Paul and Phoenix. You're right. They're the largest group in the country, and to be there with the national store real close next door, it's fantastic.
1: Yeah, that was the idea, is to put that national store in that region near that Phoenix Council so that they could sort of help us get started. We could use their resources. It was started by a couple of board members. One was an exec at Walmart that worked right under Sam Walton.
0: Yes.
1: And he was instrumental in getting that first store going, which was kind of the national model. We're working on our second one in Fairview Heights, Illinois, that should open sometime in April. So that'll help kind of divide the country, a little less travel. Same model, kind of same idea. The idea that there would be one of those in each of the six regions.
0: Yes, which is exciting.
1: Yeah.
0: I mean, it really, when you look at, you know, we talked about the dynamics of thrift stores, and I'm in beginning my 35th year, when you see the changes, you know, for the first, I'd say, 30 or so years, we did okay. I mean, we were giving a lot of stuff away, we were selling a lot of stuff, we were recycling things. But we had more of a finesse type model, which we were successful with. But in today's economy, finesse is not good. You have to be disciplined. You have to be focused on efficiency, because otherwise you just don't get the outcome.
1: It has to be run like a business.
0: Yes.
1: Nonprofit doesn't mean you don't make money.
0: That's correct.
1: You have to make money in this business.
0: Right.
1: And if you don't watch it,
0: right,
1: you will lose money.
0: That's correct.
1: Even when your product is all donated.
0: Correct.
1: You still will lose money because wages are going up, utilities are going up, rent's going up, just like for everybody else. So it's going on with the thrift stores. And so if they're

0: if they're not diligent and running it like a business,
1: right,
0: bad things happen.
1: And I think that's the overall vision with the national store. The vision is we have a national model. We've got 400 stores, and they all can be better. It's not where we're at. It's where we can be. And the national store in Arizona is in a place where you have taken something that is just a great vision for the future of all St. Vincent de Paul stores.
0: Yeah, that building actually belonged to one of our competitors that moved. And the reason that competitor moves from a location is that they don't get good donations. They have to feed it from other locations in town to keep the shelves stocked.
1: Right.
0: Customers will come, but if you don't have stuff coming in the back door, the merchandise becomes stale, it doesn't get rotated, and then the people quit coming.
1: Right.
0: That's sort of the mentality or the slow death of a store,
1: right,
0: so to speak. And so you've got to compensate from that and get product from other areas to supplement that and keep everything fresh.
1: Yes, and fresh, efficient. And what I've been amazed at is you've got a great color coding technique. Stuff comes in. You, like you said in the first segment, one touch. You don't need to be touching merchandise 18 times.
0: No.
1: One touch, and it gets on that sales floor, and you start at one price, and you end up at 99 cents. And then it's recycle time.
0: Correct. It's rotation.
1: Yep.
0: So if it doesn't sell at full price, there's a reason. So then you incentivize the customer to buy it at a discount. So the third week, it would be at 25% off. The fourth week, it'd be at 50% off. And the fifth week, it's 99 cents. So if it's been around for 5 weeks, you want to move it out.
1: Right.
0: So you give a great deal to the customer to come in.
1: Right.
0: And get that shirt, pair of pants, dress, whatever. There's no restrictions on it. That right. fifth week, it's 99 cents.
1: It's just some great bargains in the store.
0: Unbelievable bargains.
1: And that helps you pay that rent and that electricity and all these rising costs. I mean, obviously here in Baton Rouge, as well as all the other groups, you're giving stuff away too. But the bottom line is you have to be so effective, because if you're going to be successful in your mission, you can't do that with being inefficient.
0: No, you can't be inefficient. And as the competition grows, we have to grow with it, or we just kind of get squished. We get stuck. And so we have to grow with all of the other competitors out there and offer the same pricing, the same values, the same, everything that's going on in the store that they offer.
1: And that is critical. And when we come back, we'll talk a little bit more with Jeffrey about how donations are so important, how people can kind of help us with those donations, things that we do want, things that we can't use, and things that would help us to even cut some of our costs. When we come back, we'll talk about this new vision for thrift stores throughout the entire country.
2: Mary's Meals is a simple, practical work of love, carried out in the name of Mary, the Mother of Jesus. Please join us in this movement.

0: Welcome back. We've got a really important person with us, Jeffrey Beamgard. We're having fun talking about thrift stores. And when people donate things, Jeffrey, it's important that we can either sell it, give it away. It's got to be usable, right?
1: That's the most important thing, is that it's usable. Because when folks donate stuff that is something that we cannot use or sell, then it kind of creates a burden to the charity. And that's an expense. It takes away from what we can give away and how we can help folks. So, yes, please think of St. Vincent de Paul year-round. We certainly need your donations. We want your donations. But it does have to be sellable.

0: when we get it.
1: And is it fair to say, I know you've got so much experience in thrift stores. For us, it breaks our heart when we have to throw something away. And it breaks my heart even more when I have to pay the garbage bill. And you see that when you go across the country. Things that aren't usable, you can't even give the items away if it's torn or not, you know, chairs that you really can't sit in or tables that are torn up. You see that across the country, don't you?
0: I do, and it sort of takes away from the appearance of the store.
1: Yeah.
0: And that's what I don't like when I come in and I see something that really shouldn't have ever gone out or shouldn't have been dropped off or picked up. Then we have to end up putting it in the landfill at a cost. So, yeah, donate stuff that is sellable or you think it's sellable, or give us a call. We certainly would kind of give you some parameters on what we take and what we don't take, because there are certain things that we don't take, like chemicals and house, like remodeling fixtures, doors, windows, those kind of things. What the St. Vincent Paul thrift stores really focus on is clothing, housewares, and good sellable furniture.
1: Oh, I mean, yes.
0: That's what people are looking for when they come into a St. Vincent Paul store.
1: And shoes. We can never get enough shoes, can we?
0: Shoes, linens. Oh, I mean, all of that stuff, yes. But those garage kind of items, there's really not a demand for those things. I know that those folks want to get rid of those things sometimes when they move, but they just don't go inside of a thrift store very well.
1: Yes, and we talked earlier in an earlier segment, the fun stuff that you get, whether it's a Rolls Royce, houses. It's got to be eye-opening after doing this for 25 years. I know for me, I've seen so many different things come through. It's exciting. We've even used eBay. We got an RV one time and sold it on eBay, you know. You've got to have just so many memories of different things, huh?
0: There's a lot of different things that I recall, you know, signed jerseys from football players and basketball players that really were in the hands of that person when you stop and think about it at one point. And there's a big demand for it. People that are sports memorabilia fans, they love that stuff.
1: Oh, yes.
0: And so we tend to focus that stuff and put that in the jewelry display case where, you know, kind of people can look at it and come in, and that real unique stuff, that stuff that they may find on eBay or online, is right in a St. Vincent de Paul store right up their street.
1: I always say you never know what you're going to find in a St. Vincent de Paul store, huh?
0: From day to day.
1: Oh, it changes.
0: Because there's new stock being put out every day.
1: Right.
0: And then the old stock gets pulled. So it's fresh. It's always going to be new when you come in.
1: Yes.
0: So we're looking for people to come back over and over again, tell their friends and their family.
1: So if somebody donates an LSU football jersey signed by Jaden Daniels or Joe Burrow, that don't go on 99 cents, you know?
0: That will sell in the first day or two that it's out.
1: Exactly, a top dollar.
0: Yeah.
1: And every one of those dollars then goes back to feeding people, helping people. And, you know, it's amazing because, like we were talking about earlier, if you explain to people, hey, we can't take this item because we're not going to be able to even give it away, and it's going to have to go to the landfill, it's going to cost them money. They understandable. People are good people. And you've seen that within the whole St. Vincent de Paul community, haven't you?
0: People get the message.
1: Yes.
0: That they don't want to burden the charity. So 99.9 of the folks that are out there giving want to help.
1: Yep.
0: And they know that we need it, and that it goes to support our mission. Fact is, we were talking earlier about the folks that give to us will drive past our competition potentially to give to us because they love our mission and they love what we do.
1: It's a great mission, and I know that you've only been with the society now a few years, but it's a mission that you just can embrace. And when I go to the national meetings, wherever they may be held, I mean, it's a great coming together of great people.
0: From all over the country, you name it, they're coming in there. And what I like to do is I'll run into people that may have seen me somewhere or heard me speak somewhere that want to talk out in the hallway.
1: Yes.
0: So there's a time where I first met you at
1: right
0: a

0: That's right. That's exactly right.
1: Where we were having lunch together,
0: and you and I talked for
1: the hour that we were sitting there having lunch about everything that we had in common.
0: Yeah.
1: And that's how we got to where we are today.
0: That's exactly right. We said, look, we're struggling. Can you come and help us out? And, you know, in a minute, I like said, yeah, I'm following that Jeffrey model because I mean, when you do something, you understand what works, what is the most effective so that you achieve the outcomes. And mission is about outcomes. And for us, we don't have to have a wonderful picture of St. Vincent de Paul behind us to know what that outcome is. It's helping kids. It's helping people in need. It's helping people experiencing homelessness, poverty, et cetera. It makes such a difference. And I know that's got to just fire you up.
1: When I'm in my office, I often will just pick up the phone when it's ringing. And 50% of the time, it is a family needing something, whether it be rent assistance, it may be housing, it may be utility. The need is so great out there. And sometimes it's 30 or 40 phone calls in a day from the folks out there, and they're in need. And they're calling St. Vincent de Paul, reaching out, sometimes at the last minute. I mean, it's like eviction. And the last thing that St. Vincent de Paul wants of any family is to create more homelessness.
0: Right.
1: We already have enough homelessness. If we can keep somebody in a family for another 30 days, let them get back on their feet again, give them some food, transportation, a job, that's what it's all about for us. And that really makes me feel so darn good. Or a family that might need a bed or beds for their kids. We're able to come in and give those beds away and get a kid that's been sleeping on the floor a real bed and some clean sheets to use for the night.
0: Which is powerful.
1: Oh, I've seen it done over and over and over again. There's a family that we helped just recently where all their belongings had burned in the fire. They had moved. Hadn't moved all their stuff yet. Their house caught fire that night, and the place that they'd moved into, they didn't have anything.
0: You provided hope in a very powerful way.
1: We did.
0: And I want to thank you on behalf of the entire, I don't have a right to do this, but I want to do it from the National Council's point of view. Thank you for what you're doing. You're providing hope to us here in Baton Rouge and throughout the country. And if you'd like to learn more about St. Vincent de Paul, visit us at our website at svdpbr.org. We'll see you again next week on Beacons of Light.

Jesus said to the Jewish crowds, "I am the living bread that came down from heaven. Whoever eats this bread will live forever. And the bread that I give you is my flesh for the life of the world." The Jews quarreled among themselves, saying, "How can this man give us his flesh to eat?" Jesus said to them, "Amen, amen, I say to you, unless you eat the flesh of the Son of Man and drink his blood, you do not have life within you. Whoever eats my flesh and drinks my blood has eternal life, and I will raise him on the last day. For my flesh is true food, and my blood is true drink. Whoever eats my flesh

drinks my blood remains in me and I in him. Just as the living Father sent me, and I have life because of the Father, so also the one who feeds on me will have life because of me. This is the bread that came down from heaven. Unlike your ancestors who ate and still died, whoever eats this bread will live forever. Hello and welcome to Closer Walk Catholic Communications. I'm Father Bayer, your host. We're glad that you can join us. Happy Corpus Christi Sunday, the solemnity of the most holy body and blood of Christ. Our Eucharistic Sunday. St. John's Gospel, in the sixth chapter, they call it the Eucharistic Discourse, the great understanding of the Catholic teaching on the real presence in the Eucharist. And our Lord makes a point to talk about the bread that came down from heaven is my flesh for the life of the world. Now, realizing that the Jews had heard about their ancestors with Moses in the desert, and when they woke up and there was manna from heaven, and they didn't starve. But they did not believe that that gift of manna, they thought it was a gift from God, but they thought in order to win God's favor, they had to sacrifice a lamb. And that was their feast of the Passover. And understanding what the Passover was for them, where they had to, every year, every family, or if they couldn't afford a family together, they had to sacrifice a yearling lamb, a year-old lamb, but it must be perfect, without blemish and without sin. And they had to sacrifice it and eat it. And when you think about that, we think, okay, well, you know, we'll put them on the pit in the backyard. That's not what they were talking about. First of all, you had to find the perfect lamb, one without blemish and or sin. Find the perfect lamb and then bring the lamb to the temple. And at the temple, they had a trough type of thing, like a half a pipe, if you will. And you had to take the lamb and you had to extend its head over the trough, and you had to slit its throat. And then someone from your family had a special cup, gold cup usually, that they caught the blood of the lamb, brought it in the temple, and placed the offering on the altar, retaining some blood so that you could put the blood over the doorpost to show that you had made your sacrifice to God. So when the angel of death would pass over, he would pass over your house and you would not die. And then you had to take the lamb and take it home, and you had to cook it over this fire. Well, in order to cook it over this fire, there was a certain way that you had to do it. And they took a rod, stick, whatever, down the middle, and then they had to spread out the arms, the legs like this, so that it cooked evenly. And so they basically had a crucified lamb over the pit, and then you had to eat it standing with bitter herbs, and you had to have your sandals on to be ready for flight for the Passover. And so
They were

familiar with Passover. They were familiar with manna in the desert from God. And now they've got this guy who's saying that unless you eat the flesh of the Son of Man and drink his blood, you shall not have life eternal. Well, I'm not, you know, I didn't grow up in a

But you have different pots for different things. If you want to cook cream or milk or something in a pot, you have a special pot for that. You couldn't cook or warm up a can of beef vegetable stew in that same pot, because it would be like boiling the calf in the mother's milk. So, you know, the dietary restrictions for the Jewish people was very, very real. And I'm sure there are a lot of people, can tell me a lot more about this than what I know. But realizing how strict that was, and there were certain animals that they would not eat because they were thought to be ritually impure. And to now have a man saying, "You're going to eat my flesh and drink my blood," this man's crazy. I mean, this guy has absolutely lost it. But our Lord, you know, said to his disciples, "Unless you eat the flesh of the Son of Man and drink his blood, you'll not have life within you." Now, realizing that at the Last Supper, when he said, "Take and eat, for this is my body, take and drink, for this is my blood," he didn't cut off a piece of flesh and ask him to chew that. He didn't drip his blood into a goblet. He used bread and wine, just like the high priest Melchizedek, who was considered different because his offerings were not blood sacrifices. They were bread and wine, like the high priest Melchizedek. So this became very, very confusing, but not for the disciples, because the disciples understood that this bread was his body. The disciples understood that this wine was his blood. And what Jesus was asking of us was, "Do this in memory of me." In other words, his promise to be with you always until the end of time comes through the Eucharist. Not only the sending of the Holy Spirit, which the Father pours out abundantly, but in order for Christ to remain with us, he promised in the Eucharist. Oftentimes when I hear people ask, who tend to be Bible literalists, they take everything literally, I always refer them to the 6th chapter of John and say, "Explain me, Lucy. Tell me how you do that, okay? I mean, what's he talking about here?" You know? And so that understanding that our Lord is inviting people to eat his flesh and drink his blood in order to remain till the end of time. And, you know, I have friends I grew up with who now go to other churches, and now they like the music, and the pastor wears a bowling shirt, not all these fancy vestments, and, you know, and they feel like it's much more relatable, and besides, they got a Starbucks in the lobby. But I ask them about the Eucharist. "Oh, we have communion." "So really, how do you do it?" He said, "Well, one Sunday a month, he reads from the Bible, and then they pass out a basket, got little pieces of bread in it, and we pass it around, and everybody takes one and eats it." I said, "Well, good. Then what do you do with the leftovers?" "I don't know. Why?" "Well, I mean, do you put them back in the box? Do you throw them away? What do you do with the leftovers?" "I don't know. I've never thought about it." "Well, if that's really Christ, are you going to throw that in the garbage? If that's really Christ, you're going to put it in a box or a Ziploc bag and put it back in the cabinet? What do you really believe?" "Well, no, we just think, you know,

0: It's symbolic. That's the point. We don't believe that it is symbolic. We believe in the Johannine discourse that this is Christ, body and blood, soul and divinity. Thus, when you walk in church, you have the tabernacle. And I know a lot of liturgists have, it's easier to find Waldo than the tabernacle in some new modern churches, okay? But when you walk in church and you genuflect, you don't genuflect because you like the decorations. You genuflect because you're in the presence of Jesus Christ, body and blood, soul and divinity in the Eucharist. And that's the purpose for our reverence with the Eucharist. And it's that understanding, that's why we have that tabernacle in church, because we believe by the power of the Holy Spirit and by the words and the actions of the priest, we believe that ordinary bread and wine becomes Jesus, body and blood, soul and divinity. And therefore, we always reverence that. And that's why, you know, you go into a church and it's prior to a wedding, and I keep waiting for someone to walk around with a tray of sandwiches. People act like they're in some reception hall. Same thing with these wakes in church. The way people act and the way people, you're in the presence of the Lord. You want to visit, you want to have your, you know, your big slurpy cup that you're walking around drinking, you want it. That's fine. Take it outside. You want to chew gum the whole time? Take it outside. But what I'm getting at is maybe even people who say we believe don't understand what it means to be in the presence of Jesus, body and blood, soul and divinity, and to prefer other activities than addressing the Lord himself. Stay with us. We'll be back in a moment.
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0: Amen, amen, I say to you, unless you eat the flesh of the Son of Man and drink his blood, you do not have life within you. Whoever eats my flesh and drinks my blood has eternal life, and I will raise him on the last day. For my flesh is true food, and my blood is true drink. Hello, and welcome back to Close to Walk Catholic Communications. I'm Father Byer, your host, and we're glad that you can join us. And I know I've used this before, because after 20 years, you rework things. But that whole idea of true flesh, true blood, how's that happen? You know, because if you go in the back in the sacristy and you grab a handful of hosts, you know what they taste like. And then if you drink a swig of the wine, you know what it tastes like. When I go to communion, it doesn't taste any different. And so why or at what point do you think, or do you teach that it becomes the body and blood of our Lord? If your parish still uses bells, they have a point in the Mass where the priest extends his hands over the chalice and over the host, and he makes a sign of the cross, and that's called the epiclesis, and that's when the Holy Spirit descends. A lot of churches ring the bell then. And then when he elevates the host, take this, and for this is my body, which will be given up for you. He elevates the host, and this is my blood, which will be shed for all mankind. When they ring the bell, that's the descent of the Holy Spirit. Really? Tell me how that works. Because the before and after, there's no difference in taste, there's no difference in texture, there's no difference in, and you're right. And the church teaching on that is called transubstantiation. And it's something I do

Try to go before some second graders that, you know, are kind of like worms in a fishing bucket. They're all over the place in there. And, okay, class, I want to explain to you transubstantiation, you know, second grade. Yeah, right, thanks. This is going to work out fine. But instead, I do it for the First Communion Mass. And I do it for the opportunity to tell Mom and Dad, who a lot of them make sure they make their First Communion and never come back. You know, I'm trying to tell Mom and Dad, this is what we're doing here. And this is what it really means. And this is a gift we're providing for your children and for you if you decide this is more important than a baseball tournament or a fishing trip, okay? But anyway, you know, when we studied in the seminary, they said that the matter and the form, the external properties, they don't change, but the essence changes. Okay? And, all right, how do you explain the essence, and what does that essence look like, and what creates that essence? Well, the change in the essence comes by the power of the Holy Spirit. But for my purposes in trying to explain it to people, and I saw this with my brothers, you know, when their wife got pregnant, you know, and it was, everybody's excited, especially one of my brothers who, they tried for 8 years, you know, before they could have a baby, you know. So anyway, find out they're pregnant. Everybody's all excited, and we got a due date, and, you know, we didn't do gender reveal back in those days, but we got a due date. And anyway, you know, she's pregnant. Well, she starts to look like she's pregnant, you know, and she's... You know, she's growing, the baby's growing and everything like that. And, you know, her mood changes a little bit, for better or for worse, according to my brother. But, you know, and then her feet hurt, and then her lower back hurts, and then she can't reach down. And then, you know, getting up from the couch is a lot harder than it used to be when you got, you know, a baby on board and everything. So... The reality is when a couple finds out that they're pregnant, the woman goes through all the changes, you know, completely, as a baby growing inside of her and everything that goes along with that. Now, on the other hand, the father of the child shouldn't gain 35 pounds during the pregnancy, okay? I mean, his hair shouldn't get thin and his feet shouldn't hurt and his... He ought to be able to get up and down from a chair like he always did. You know, and then it comes time. You realize, you know, the time has come. You get to the hospital, put the wife in a wheelchair, and they wheel her into whatever room or whatever they're going to do, and she gets out of her clothes and gets into a gown. You know, the guy's got his same jeans and T-shirt on that he walked in with, okay? Then after, you know... a very painful process of giving birth and bringing a child into the world, the poor mother looks like, a dish rag that's been, you know, wrung out. Not the father. He's still there in his jeans and T-shirt. Hadn't changed at all. But the moment that doctor puts that baby in that daddy's hands, and said, here's your little boy or here's your little girl. If he understands fatherhood, he'll never be the same again. On the outside, he's still in his jeans and T-shirt. On the inside, he's forever changed. His essence of who he is and what his purpose in life and what his purpose in the world and what his responsibilities are from this day forward. That will forever be changed if you understand what being a father means.

That's transubstantiation. That's when the matter and the form, the jeans and the t-shirt, the matter and the form remain the same. The essence is forever changed. And understanding the Eucharist and understanding, and especially for people who have a tendency to look at sacred scripture very literally. And when our Lord says, unless you eat the flesh of the Son of Man and drink his blood, you shall not have life eternal. Well, if he didn't mean it when he said, do this in memory of me, then the only people who have life eternal are the people who are at the Last Supper. Nobody else. Nobody else. Unless you eat the flesh of the Son of Man and drink his blood, you shall not have life eternal. What do you mean by that? Okay, guys, now, you know, we're going to all go to heaven. No one else is. We'll have it all to ourselves. Obviously, the Lord didn't mean that. And so that's why when we talk about real presence, that's why when we talk about transubstantiation, that's why everything we do is centered around the Eucharist. And I've heard people say stuff like, oh, well, you know, we got another priest in our parish. I don't know where he's from, but I can't understand a word he says. So I'm now going to this different church and, you know, they got a full orchestra and band and we do praise and worship. And, you know, then the guy in the bowling shirt tells us, you know, how to get to heaven. They don't understand that. You know, they don't understand what the gift of the Eucharist is. And the realization that we not only have the hope of eternal life, but think about it. You know, I've done Medjugorje and I've done Lourdes and I've had people who always want to travel to a miracle site. Most people want to travel to the miracle site because they've got a special intention. And they just love for God to do whatever he's going to do. And a lot of people will travel halfway across the world where there's been a reported miracle, and they'll pass by their church every day and never stop in. The greatest miracle we can have is the Eucharist. Whatever my situation, whatever my circumstances, is having God come to me, body and blood, soul and divinity. And if the place where you go to Mass has a priest who's not native and whose accent may be difficult to understand, I first of all want you to thank God that you've got someone who can confect the Eucharist and give you Jesus, body and blood, soul and divinity. It would be great if, you know, his accent were not thick and you could understand everything he says. Most of these guys are wonderful and brilliant. It's just their accent. I did a dedication in India and the priest said, Father, please speak slow. You speak English, very funny. And in India, I do. And so I can really sympathize, but it doesn't matter whether or not you get motivated from the sermon. It would be nice if it happened. But what matters is he's able to forgive your sins. He's able to give you the body of Christ and the blood of Christ and enable you and encourage you to receive eternal life from the flesh of the Son of Man. And that's a great gift. And that's what we need to understand. And anyone who walks away from the Eucharist because of a bad sermon, you don't understand Eucharist. You don't understand priests. We're flawed. Good, bad, or indifferent. You may

0: love our sermons, you may hate our sermons, but to receive Jesus, body and blood, soul and divinity, is why we go to Mass. So in this Corpus Christi, most holy body and blood of our Lord Jesus Christ, thank you for being with us, and may each day bring you close in your walk with the Lord.
1: In the 8th chapter of Mark, Jesus and his disciples are beginning their journey to Jerusalem, which will ultimately end in his death. And yet before they get to Jerusalem, he wants to bring them and make one more stop. And he comes to this little village area about a day's walk away from Galilee, to an area called Caesarea Philippi. And Caesarea Philippi was an area known for false gods. All of these cliffs were filled with images of the god of Pan, a god of fertility. There was one niche with this large statue of some Roman god. It would be strange that Jesus would want to bring them here at this place. I don't think we really have anything like this. I was thinking about what kind of image do we have in the States that false gods and idols. Oddly, the thing I was thinking of was the night of the Oscars, when everybody's dressed in this unbelievably expensive clothes and jewelry, and everybody's idolizing all of these, maybe something like that, or the Walk of Fame or whatever it's called in Hollywood. It's interesting that Jesus brings them here, surrounded by these images and these idols and all of that. Why is it that Jesus would want to come to this place before they go to Jerusalem? Well, it's because Jesus has a question for the disciples. And it's essential that they're able to answer this question. A question that Jesus asked them, a question that Jesus asks me, a question that the Lord asks you. And that is ultimately, who do you say that I am?

0: So Jesus brings the disciples here to Caesarea Philippi, and he asks them a question. Who do the people say that I am? Who do the people, the crowds, the world, who do they say that I am? And it's funny because everybody's got an answer, right? One raises hands, oh, you're John the Baptist. Another, you're a prophet. Or a third, you're Elijah. Everybody has an answer to the question, who do they say that I am? Or who does the world say that I am? It's like when I was a kid and the teacher would ask a question and I knew it, which actually happened fairly rarely. I would raise my, I would be jumping up, call on me, because I know this one. It's easy to talk about somebody, who does the world, everybody has an opinion. If you go to Google and you Google, who is Jesus, you'll find things like moral authority, a teacher, all different kinds of things about who the world, who the crowd, who the people say that Jesus is.
1: I think the world has a confused view of Christ. I think their definition of Christ is circumstantial. He is who they say who they want him to be, depending on the circumstances that they're in. So if they're going through a tough time, maybe he's unfair. If they're going through an amazing time, if they think about him, then maybe he's good. You know, if they're feeling strong within themselves, then maybe he is unnoticed, right? I think that's what the culture kind of does with Christ. They make him relativistic.

0: I think one, I was looking at one survey recently that said that that most people will agree that Jesus was a real historical figure. But beyond that, you know, whether he was really divine, whether he was really sinless, there's a lot of people are divided about that. So quite often it's, you know, he was a remarkable man who did wonderful things for people. He was a wonderful moral teacher and so forth. And sometimes the world also, you know, God is our creator, but we often reverse that, you know. We like to create God in our own image and likeness to serve our own needs.
1: You know, I think we today aren't that much different than the pagans in a lot of ways. In the world, and all of us living in it, you know, whether we're Christians or not, it's so easy, I think, to create God in our image, what we wish he was, or our conception, imperfect as it may be, of what's gonna make us happy. And then we project that onto God.
2: And I think this is kind of a really important question for us to ask and kind of wrestle with, because this image of the people and who the world says that Jesus is important. Because when we think about it, we oftentimes have, I think, a tendency to create Jesus in a light that is not necessarily who he is. We create a Jesus that wants to kind of support whatever we believe. We want a Jesus that kind of supports our cause. So we have a Jesus that is a Republican Jesus, or a Democrat Jesus, a liberal Jesus, a conservative Jesus, a traditional Jesus, a charismatic Jesus, whatever, right? That we basically want a Jesus that supports our view of the world or our cause. And it's a good thing that none of us are like that, right? But we have to wrestle with that question, who does the world, and what's this image of Jesus that we have that isn't necessarily correct? But then Jesus goes and he gets a little bit more specific. He asks them, but who do you say that I am? It's interesting, when he asks that question, it's like crickets. I imagine like all the disciples are like, don't call on me. I mean, same thing in school. If the teacher asked a question that I didn't know the answer to, I mean, there was no hiding whether or not I knew the answer.
3: I always kind of bemoaned the fact that I didn't have this really great conversion story. Like, my husband has this really great lightning moment, you know, where he encounters the Lord. And I didn't ever have that. And I thought, well, that must just be because I'm, you know, I've been Catholic all my life. I've never really strayed. I try to be a good Catholic. And so when we had our son, Max, who's 8 now, and he was diagnosed with cerebral palsy, God to me at that point was a genie. And really, when I needed to have faith, when I needed to have a relationship with God, this first kind of moment in my life where suffering entered, I really didn't have anything to rely on. So God to me, just because of my circumstances, was a genie. And I thought, well, I've been good, so I can ask something of God. I can ask for this healing and he'll give it to me, because you had told me once too. He was like Santa Claus to me. So I've been good, I should get good things. And I really just kind of stood there, just totally broken. And I had to stand away from it all. And I'd just say, God, you know, you can't possibly be all of these things that I've made you.
2: He asks them, and the apostles are just kind of quiet. And then eventually, Peter raises his hand and says, you're the Messiah. The others probably looked at him, wow, Peter, where'd it go? Where'd that come from? Yeah, you're the Messiah. You're the one I've been hoping for. You're the one I've been longing for. You're the one that we have been praying for generations. You are the Holy One of God. Blessed are you, Peter. That moment of clarity, that moment of understanding, not what the world says, but who Peter, who I say.
4: I was raised in a town in Collingswood, New Jersey, and I was Jewish. We would go to synagogue on holy days and bar mitzvahs, but in terms of my belief in God,

0: Well, I believed in God, but it was sort of like he was up there doing his thing, and I'm down here doing my thing, and that's fine. My goal was to be a millionaire by the time I was 30, and we formed this business, and we decided to open this office up in New York City. And the first evening there, I said, now, what am I going to do in New York City? I know nobody. And so I reached for this drawer and opened this drawer, and there was a Bible. It was a Gideon Bible, King James Version, a lot of these and thous and stuff like that. And I said, I've never read this thing. Maybe I'll start reading it. So I opened the Bible, and I happened to open it to Matthew. And I said, Matthew, I guess I'll start reading. And I began reading the Bible that evening. And by the Friday evening, I'd read the whole New Testament. But the most miraculous thing occurred is as I began to read Matthew, I sensed the presence of the Lord in that YMCA. I sensed Jesus in that room. And it's hard for me to explain it, but it was as if he were reading the New Testament to me. And every thing I read, I could hear his voice saying me, that's true. That's who I am. I am the Jewish Messiah. I died on the cross for your sins. I love you. And if you give your life to me, you can be with me for all eternity. I just could hear him continually speaking these words to me.
1: I suggest that this is one of the most important, essential movements of grace in each one of our lives, is that each one of us needs to be able to wrestle with that question personally. Who do you say that Jesus is? And this is important for each one of us because we're going to stand before the Lord and he's going to ask us, who am I? Who am I for you? And at that point, we can't say, well, the Pope said, or the Catechism says, or my priest says, or my parents said, or my Aunt Edna, none. Who do you say that I am? And I suggest that there's this profound moment of grace or conversion or metanoia, the moment when each one of us moves away from who other people say Jesus is to who he is for me, who he is in my own life, in my own person.
2: Metanoia on the lips of Jesus, of course, really means to have a mind changed by what's happening through him, his words and deeds. It's a changed life because God has encountered you through Jesus, his son. The change of the mind isn't simply a kind of persuasion to an ideology or a persuasion to a message. It is something profoundly personal. I would have had, and I still probably, if you were to talk to me, I would have no real interest in dedicating my whole life to an institution or a movement or an idea. But I'm completely on board in commitment to a person. I think that's the way it is in marriage. I'm sure you feel the same way about your vocation. Completely on board with the person. Things are gonna go maybe poorly or not gonna go as you expected them to in this situation, that situation, but the person is true and what I'm attached to. I'm attached to this person's love for me that I can't live without.
1: And the thing is that's something that each one of us is going to have to go through, that it can't be something that we have to go to look to a book. I'm not very good at memorizing things. It's just not the way my mind works. Like, people will ask me questions and I'll say, I just don't really know. And the response is, oh, I figured you'd know that. You're a priest, as if priests know everything, which you know quite a bit. But this question, I want to have this question, not just memorized, that this is a part of my very being. Who are you, Jesus, that you are the anointed one? That you've been the hope in the midst of my despair. You've been light in the midst of my darkness. In the midst of my sin, in the midst of my brokenness, you rescued me, you brought me out of that. You poured out your love and your grace, that I want on my lips who he is. I love St. Francis. Not even who St. Francis is. It's already been established who Francis said Jesus was. I need to be able to answer that myself. And one of the things that has to happen in this journey of faith for us is this movement from who other people say he is to who I think he is, and then who in fact he is. I think that's probably why Jesus brought them here to Caesarea Philippi, because there were all these images of gods, these gods that you'd have to appease, these gods that you'd

0: have to bribe, and he's going to cut through all of that. I remember when I was a kid, young, maybe 12 years old, my older brother had kind of gotten in some trouble, and I would always pray, and I know that it broke my mom and dad's heart, some of the things that he was doing, and I would always pray that God would take care of it. But I remember as a little kid in my room one night, I made this really simple prayer. I said, God, do something to my brother to show him what he's doing is wrong. Again, this was a really simple prayer of a child. Well, a couple of days later, my brother was in this accident. He was working on a car, and it fell off a jack, and it broke his skull in a couple of places. It turned out that he was okay. He was in the hospital for a day or two. But this, again, this was a prayer of a child, but it had a profound impact on me. My prayer was, do something to show him what he's doing is wrong, and a car falls on him. And it slowly what developed was this image of God, that God was kind of mean, right? He was kind of harsh. And that really kind of plagued me. Now, I couldn't articulate it as a teenager like I can now, but this subtle, if something went bad, I would wonder, kind of a superstitious God, right? If something went bad, I wondered who did something wrong. My mom has multiple sclerosis, and I remember thinking as a kid, I wonder what she did to cause that. Now, that may sound strange. It's like, well, God doesn't work like that. But when you take a look at the 8th chapter of John, you have the blind man. And the people says, whose fault was this? Was it his parents' fault? Was it his fault? This idea that when bad things happen, we're being punished is not, it's not so way out there. And yet I had this experience that maybe 8 years later, I remember exactly how old it was. I was 20 years old. And I had this profound experience of conversion and grace, and I was sitting next to this lake. And I was just kind of thinking and praying, and I remembered this, again, the prayer of a child, do something to show him what he's doing is wrong. And all of this kind of came back to me, these images that I had of God, and I heard the Lord say something to me that has changed my life. The Lord said to me, Dave, that's not the kind of God that I am. And it wasn't just something I heard in my ears. It was something that I heard in my heart. And I can say that was one of the most freeing, liberating experiences I've ever had. That is not the kind of God that I am. And I want to suggest that if you've never heard that, if you've never heard the Lord say to you, that's not the kind of God, I'm actually going to pray that you do hear that. Because if we don't, it means that our image of God is often just kind of this creation that we've made, this illusion. I remember this one particular woman. She was in a particularly difficult, horrific situation. And she prayed that God would take it away, and it didn't change. And her image of God was a God who was not faithful, a God who would not come to her rescue. Until years later, she encountered the Lord and encountered the love of God, and the Lord's Spirit and healing came into her life. And again, it was liberating. This idea of God that she had changed to who, in fact, he really is.
1: I address God up in so many costumes. First, he was a genie to me. Well, that didn't work out. So it must be someone I can do transactions with and barter with. And then this last one, maybe he's wrathful, maybe he's smiting me. And really out of just sheer desperation, fatigue, I just had to kind of stand back and be like, Lord, I know nothing. I've made you a puppet. Whatever circumstances in my life, I dressed you up in that way. And my faith seems like a sham. And I need you to rebuild my faith. I need you to reveal yourself to me. And that was really my turning moment. And it was an 8-year process, really, of trying to find God, and then finally getting to that moment where I surrendered and said, Lord, I have just made such a fiction of you. Just reveal yourself to me.
0: I remember I was doing a men's retreat one time. This guy in maybe mid-30s comes up to me after my talk, and he said, can I talk to you for a second? And I could already tell that something was going on. Yeah, and he looks at me and he says, what did you mean when you said God is for us? And I was kind of taken aback. In my mind, that's not that complicated. I said, well, God is for us. And he said, well, could you say something more about that? And I said, well, God is on our side. He's our supporter. He's our encourager. And he began to weep. And he said, that's never been my

0: experience. He said, I always thought that God was, he was like a cop or a police officer. He was harsh, and he was waiting for me to make a mistake so that I could get in trouble. And the more I talked with him, that's exactly what his dad was like. His dad was really harsh on him and critical, and he kind of placed that image of his father on Jesus, this God image. It's a scary proposition to give up the image you have of God and just allow the Holy Spirit to come upon you and reveal to you these images of Him, these thoughts, these attitudes that we have that are not real, or just these images that support the cause that we believe in, to be able to surrender that and to say, Lord, whoever you are, I just want to know who you are. That's why Jesus brought them here, because it moved away all of these false images of God and allowed them to see who He in fact was. But the end of the story is, obviously, Jesus says, after Peter's profession, that the Son of Man is going to suffer and he's going to die. This shatters their image of God.
1: It's only at the cross that you find out the true identity of Jesus, not on the lips of a disciple, not on the lips of a Jew, but on the lips of a pagan, on the lips of a centurion. One of the occupying forces, one of the truly bad guys in town, this guy. And this is not the centurion whose servant Jesus healed. This is just a centurion as far as we know. There's no link between the two. And that's the heart of Christianity. And that's what Christianity holds on to at the deepest heart of the mystery, right? Is that the life of the Trinity is revealed in the person of Jesus, and particularly that vision is open through his passion, death, and his resurrection.
0: I don't know a lot about these Greek gods or anything like that, but I don't think Zeus was willing to take on flesh and to suffer a humiliating death at the hands of the created one, in the hands of humanity, to be stripped naked, vulnerable for all the world to see, to be placed on a cross. I just don't think a Greek god is going to do that, but Jesus is going to do that for you and for me. And this, again, for us, we've heard this. We've heard the story all the time. But I imagine when the disciples left and they started walking down this hill to Galilee, I imagine they're saying, what did he say? To suffer? To die? Gods don't do that. Not my Messiah. But what Jesus is going to do is he's going to shatter their image of God. Transform, bring them to conversion on who they believe God is, or their idea of a Messiah. And it's not until we're able to surrender that and say, Lord, by your Holy Spirit, show me, reveal to me who you are.
2: I had a choice to make, and it was a tough choice. I could either say, I believe what Jesus is speaking to me, and I give my life to him, or I could say, wait a minute, if I do this, I'm going to be a traitor to my family and other members, and they're going to say, you know, I'm Jewish, you're Jewish, you don't believe in Jesus, don't you know that? And so I had to make this decision, and I decided to give my life to Christ. And I literally got on my hands and knees in that YMCA and said, Jesus, I receive you as my Lord and Savior.
3: In that surrender is when I finally discovered God and discovered peace and joy and what he was asking of me. God became everything that he said he is, you know, that he was love and he's mercy and he's my friend and my brother and my love, and that he doesn't abandon us. And he became all those things to me. And I think the greatest thing, other than, I mean, beyond actually having like a true relationship with him, was that he showed me that, you know, none of this matters, Amber. Like, whether you get a healing or not, whether you see miracles on this earth or not, whether you see your children walk or not, health, illness, you know, dreams come true, they don't, none of that matters. You know, all that matters is drawing close to me and knowing me and loving me, and that changed everything.
0: Every Catholic Christian at one time or another has to come to that point of we recognize who Jesus is, not who we want him to be, not who we think he should be,

but who in fact is. Because I promise you, he is more than you can imagine. I love the scriptures that it says that the Lord can do greater things than we could possibly imagine. That is the nature of our God. A God who profoundly loves, a God who is always patient, kind, loving, generous, merciful, and saving. That is our Messiah. And my prayer for you, my prayer for me, is that my heart would continue to be open. I would continue to experience metanoia. The other thing about metanoia, it's this continual process. It's not just one conversion, but it's this process. This process, this journey of discovering who Jesus is. So that when we're asked the question, who do you say that I am? We're able to answer. We're able to answer, you are the Messiah. You are the anointed one. You are my Christ. Let's pray. Jesus, come with your Holy Spirit. Jesus, by the light and the grace of your Holy Spirit, we pray that you would reveal to us the idols in our life, the false gods, money, popularity, wealth, whatever, power and influence. Jesus, also by your Holy Spirit, help us to see our false images of you, these idea that we have of you that isn't true. Allow us to be freed from that. Allow us to have clarity, to be able to see who you are, that you are the Christ, you are the anointed one. Come with your Spirit, Jesus. May the Lord bless you, the Father, the Son, and the Holy Spirit. Amen. Amen.

Masses are often affiliated with the Blessed Mother and the Rosary. In fact, in the 15th century, the Rosary was known as a rosarium, rose garden, a bouquet of prayers. Today, we will crown our Blessed Mother and offer our prayers through the Chaplet of the Divine Mercy and the Living World Mission Rosary. To quote Archbishop Fulton Sheen, the power of the Rosary is beyond description. Now, it is with great joy that we crown Our Lady of Fatima as Queen of the Most Holy Rosary and of the whole world.

0: Look at Jesus, who is looking back at you. I adore you, Lord and Creator, hidden in the most blessed sacrament. I adore you for all the works of your hands that reveal to me so much wisdom, goodness, and mercy. O Lord, you have spread so much beauty over the earth. It tells me about your beauty, even though these beautiful things are but a faint reflection of you, incomprehensible beauty. And although you have hidden yourself and consecrated your beauty, my eyes, enlightened by faith, reaches you, and my soul recognizes its creator, its highest good. My heart is completely immersed in prayer of adoration.
1: Please join me in praying the act of consecration of the family to the divine mercy. O Jesus, you showed us your infinite compassionate love by exhausting the very last drop of blood and water from your body. From this day forward, with full confidence, we entrust our family to your divine mercy. We abandon our past, our present, our future. We place into your wounds all our wounds, which are caused by lack of love, understanding, and trust. Jesus, expel Satan and all evil from our families. Free us from the consequences of sin, and protect us from further harm. Heal our wounds. May our families learn to venerate your divine image, that they will never perish, but experience your loving mercy. Amen.
2: Contemplate the rays and graces of the divine mercy flowing down upon all families. We will now pray the chaplet of divine mercy and remain

0: standing for Jesus, I trust in you. 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Our Father,
1: who art in heaven, hallowed be thy name. Thy kingdom come, thy will be done, on earth as it is in heaven. Give us this day our daily bread, and forgive us our trespasses, as we forgive those who trespass against us. And lead us not into temptation, but deliver us from evil.
0: Amen. Hail Mary, full of grace,
1: the Lord is with thee. Blessed art thou among women, and blessed is the fruit of thy womb, Jesus. Holy Mary, Mother of God, pray for us sinners, now and at the hour of our death.
0: Amen. I believe in God, the Father Almighty, Creator of heaven and earth, and in Jesus Christ, his only Son, our Lord, who was conceived by the Holy Spirit, born of the Virgin Mary, suffered under Pontius Pilate, was crucified, died, and was buried. He descended into hell. On the third day he rose again from the dead. He ascended into heaven and sitteth at the right hand of God, the Father Almighty. From thence he shall come to judge the living and the dead. I believe in the Holy Spirit, the Holy Catholic Church, the communion of saints, the forgiveness of sins, the resurrection of the body, and life everlasting. Amen.

0: Mary and Joseph created a loving home for Jesus. Let us pray for our families while we welcome the Holy Spirit to bathe us in divine mercy as we offer prayers to the Holy Family.
1: O Lord Jesus, in the home of Mary and Joseph in Nazareth, there you grew in age, wisdom, and grace as you prepared to fulfill your mission as our Redeemer. We entrust our family to you. O Blessed Mary, you are the mother of our Savior. In Nazareth, you cared for Jesus and nurtured him in the peace and joy of your home. We entrust our family to you. O Saint Joseph, you provided a secure and living home for Jesus and Mary and gave us a model of fatherhood while showing us the dignity of work. We entrust our family to you.
2: Holy Family, we consecrate ourselves and our family to you. 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Keep us strong in faith, persevering.

hearing in prayer, diligent in our work, and generous towards those in need. May our home, O Holy Family, truly become a domestic church where we reflect your example in our daily life. Amen. Jesus, Mary, and Joseph, pray for us.

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My name is Diane Bish, and I would like to invite you to join us today as we bring you a program entitled A Musical Visit to Paris, France. Although Paris is a city of beautiful monuments, museums, and gardens, it is also a city of culture and music. Today we bring you music from several of the great churches and organs of Paris. Thank you for joining us.

Paris, the capital of France, is sometimes called the City of Light, in tribute to her intellectual preeminence, as well as to its beautiful appearance. The city possesses an indefinable unity of atmosphere that has fascinated writers, poets, and painters for centuries.

It is a pleasure for me to welcome to the Joy of Music today, world-renowned harpist Suzanne MacDonald. As chairman of the largest harp department in the world at Indiana University, Suzanne MacDonald also holds the prestigious title of Artistic Director of the World Harp Congress and founder and president of the USA International Harp Competition. Suzanne MacDonald was the first American harpist to receive the Premier Prix, or first prize, from the Paris Conservatory. As a student at the conservatory, Suzanne taught Sunday school at the American Church, where she performs today.

Although Paris is known for its monuments, museums, palaces, and gardens, it is also the home of amazing churches. One of the most recognizable cathedrals in the world is Notre Dame, as famous a symbol of Paris as the Eiffel Tower. Over 10 million people a year visit this landmark, which is found on the Île de la Cité, a small island in the middle of Paris. Notre Dame has a very personal history for me, where as a student, I worshiped every Sunday morning from the organ loft of the cathedral and have played numerous concerts throughout the years on the great organ of Notre Dame.

The Arc de Triomphe de l'Étoile is an imposing triumphal arch in Paris, standing on an elevation at the end of the Avenue des Champs-Élysées. The monument stands in the center of the Place de l'Étoile, which is formed by the intersection of 12 radiating avenues. It commemorates the victories of Napoleon I. If you would like an exciting, even terrifying driving experience, try driving into the traffic circle surrounding the Arc de Triomphe, and then try driving out. Have fun.

There is nothing that defines Paris as much as the River Seine. This famous river is the essential point of reference in Paris, dividing the city into two distinct areas, the left bank and the right bank. Practically every important monument in Paris is found on the river or a stone's throw away, including the famous Notre Dame Cathedral. A boat trip or walk along the Seine is a must for visitors, as one enjoys both the sights, various booths of art, books, and other points of interest.

My name is Diane Bish, and I would like to thank you for joining us today on The Joy of Music for our musical visit to Paris, France. I hope you have enjoyed seeing the stunning sights of this extraordinary city and hearing the sounds of beautiful music played in amazing churches and cathedrals. We thank you for joining us, and we look forward to seeing you again next week on The Joy of Music.

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0: Can't you just feel it? The conflict is becoming apparent in our culture. It reminds me of those words of John Paul II. We're now living in the final confrontation between the gospel and the anti-gospel, between the church and the anti-church, between Christ and the antichrist. And if we don't choose to know God's word, to believe God's word, and follow God's word, we're going to be a sitting duck for all kinds of confusion, all kinds of disorder. Those are really important choices that people have to make.
1: And these choices are difficult. Who am I going to marry? What kind of life am I going to live? How am I going to raise my kids? What am I going to do with my time, my talent, and my treasure? And I have to make a choice today. Jesus says to each one of us, I came that you might have life and have it to the full. The question is, do we want it?
0: Well, welcome to another week of The Choices We Face. We're going to share with you something we do all the time, talk to each other. Pete Burke is here. He's Vice President of Renewal Ministries. And, you know, each week now we're offering his booklet. We're going to offer it today, do whatever he tells you. But we've got an announcement to make. Pete has written a book. Tell us about it, Pete.
2: Yes. So the book was born of an inspiration and a lifetime of inspiration from my father. So the book is called A Man on Purpose, 10 Rules of Life from a Faithful Father. And basically, it's every chapter is something I learned from my dad about what it means to be a man, and more specifically, a man of God, because my dad was a very normal guy in many ways, but he was an exceptional father and husband. And what I've been realizing in all of our preaching and teaching and ministering around the world is there really is a crisis of masculinity within the world, in the church. Young guys don't know what it means to become a man, and young fathers don't know how to do that for their sons. And so there's just all these different voices and all these different kind of competing perspectives about it. And so I felt inspired to kind of share what the Lord did through my dad into me.
0: Well, I think this book could be very helpful for people, because I would say identity confusion almost seems like the theme of the day, you know, in so many different ways.
2: Yes.
0: And there's so many competing voices and so many people saying this is toxic masculinity and this is

0: real masculinity and masculinity is bad, period. Right. So what would you say about basic, what's a man?
1: Yeah, what is a man? Yeah, well, it's God's idea, right? It all originates from heaven, where mm-hmm. our job as human beings is not so much to try to create it for ourselves, but to receive from the Lord who he says we are. And yeah. male and female, he created them. So this shouldn't be a hot take, but there are men and there are women, and there are biological differences, and there are physiological differences, and there are sociological differences, all sorts of different differences that are really good. And just because something is different doesn't make one better than the other. It just means they're different yeah. and they're complementary with each other. And so in the book, I don't get into so much the science or the kind of prevailing arguments about toxic masculinity yeah, yeah. or hypermasculinity yeah. and all that. There are people probably far wiser than I who could dive into that stuff. This was really more of just like my story.
0: This is for normal guys about how to be a normal guy.
1: Exactly.
0: Yeah, which is really useful.
1: From a very normal story. I mean, yeah, like what I tried to do in the book was each chapter is grounded in very real experiences that I had with my dad. And by extension, the other men that he had invited into helping form me. And it should be noted that none of this happens without my mom, too, that it was a very much a partnership between the two of them. My dad kind of is the protagonist of the book in a certain way, but my mom is the real like hero of the story, supporting him, walking with yeah. him, being collaborative with him. And so, yeah, it's not so much I don't even think I have a single citation. It's not like I did a bunch of research on this.
0: Yeah. Well, what you're sharing is probably the most valuable thing for most people, like what really worked in your family and what you can learn about it, what people can learn about it for their families and for their life.
1: Exactly. Know? And it's just a set of principles. And like any principles, they need to be personalized yeah. to somebody's life. And so when I start a chapter with a phrase like, always touch the water. Okay, that's one of the rules of life, okay?
0: Well, tell me how that's a rule of life.
1: Exactly, yeah. exactly. So it was one of my dad's adages. It was like a kind of a seize the day type motif where we would be on a trip or we'd be, you know, anywhere. And my dad would always say, well, when you're around a body of water, always touch it. Because good things happen when you go and touch the water. And what he meant by that was when you have an opportunity, risk something. Because part of what it means to be a man is to be willing to lay something on the line for a noble cause, for something worth laying your life down for. And so are you willing to kind of get out of the car and walk down to the side of the road and touch the water in the river or jump in that alpine lake? Or it was just a way of him kind of encouraging us to say everything valuable in life requires risk. Mm-hmm. If it's worth doing, marriage is risky.
0: Yeah.
1: You know, fatherhood is risky.
0: It's so risky that a lot of people aren't getting married right now.
1: And that's exactly
0: because they don't have a grounding in their identity or a grounding in a relationship with the Lord or, you know.
1: Yeah. And there's a fear of, well, what if somebody says no? Or what if it doesn't turn out the way I want? Mm-hmm. And if we're afraid of failure, then we won't often embrace all that life has for us. I mean, it's kind of a thing. You won't really learn how to win unless you also learn how to fail. And so learning through failure is such an important part of manhood because there's going to be plenty of times where in your marriage, it's not quite going the way you want it to. Or yeah. as a father, gosh, I don't know what to do with this kid. How can I, but yeah. am I going to back away from that? Or am I going to lean into it and touch the water, so to speak, to stay in it?
0: Now, sometimes people write books that give the impression that we did it perfectly. My dad did it perfectly. I'm the perfect son. I'm going to give you the perfect recipe.
1: Yes.
0: But I don't think your book is like that.
1: No, we're far from perfect. In fact, there's an entire chapter on forgiveness because yeah. a huge part of what it means to be a man is to know that we need to be forgiven by the Lord and to ask for forgiveness for the ways that we've failed in our own walk with the Lord. But also interpersonally, there are going to be plenty of times where we hurt each other, whether intentionally or unintentionally. And one of the things my parents instilled in us right from the beginning is that as part of Team Burek, what we call ourselves Team Burek, we forgive quickly and we ask forgiveness and we go through a process of forgiveness. It wasn't enough to just kind of sheepishly say, you know, I'm sorry, and then kind of go our separate ways. We really had to look each other in the eye and say, I'm sorry for whatever I've done, and then ask the really dangerous question, which was, will you forgive me? Mm. And one of the stories I tell is, you know, I was a basketball player and my dad was always coaching me. And normally when we'd do a workout session, it went pretty well. You know, we were generally pretty much on the same page. But for whatever reason, there was one day we showed up at the court and we were not in a good mood. He wasn't in a good mood. I wasn't in a good mood. And I was not playing well. I was missing shots left and right. And he was being a little snarky in his coaching and I was being a little snarky back to

0: about receiving that coaching. And after a little while, he kind of just snapped. Like, I had been talking back to him, and he really lost it. And he grabbed the ball and he punted it across the court. And he said, "I'm getting in the car going home. You go get that ball, and we'll see if you get there fast enough, we'll go home together," kind of thing, right? And he was not happy. So I ran and got the ball and came back, and we drove home in silence. Normally very chatty. We pulled into the driveway, and I'm trying to get a quick exit. Like, last thing I want to do is talk to him at this point. And he reaches across and he grabs me by the arm gently, and he said, "Pete, look at me." And so I was a teenage boy, so barely looked at him.
1: Yeah.
0: And he said, "Son, I did not behave well there. I lost my patience."
2: Wow, that took something for him to say that. You know, because a lot of guys have a lot of pride, right?
0: Yes, exactly. And he said, "I did not behave well. That was not the way I should act. I'm very sorry."
2: Wow.
0: And he said, "Will you forgive me?"
2: Yeah.
0: And of course, we had been trained to say, when somebody asks for forgiveness, you extend forgiveness, you know? And so I said, "Yes, Dad, I forgive you." And then there was kind of a pause. I said, "Dad, I'm sorry for not receiving your coaching today, and you know, and will you forgive me?" And we reconciled. And what that does when you actually reconcile, when you actually extend and receive forgiveness, it just erodes the possibility of resentment. There was no festering wound. You know, we got out of the car and we went about our day, and it was okay. And so I think it's such a powerful thing when older men can admit when they've made a mistake and truly ask for forgiveness.
2: Yeah, well, that's quite a lesson there. I mean, there's a lot to chew on right there. Do you have a chapter on that?
0: A whole chapter on forgiveness.
2: Yeah. I would say that would be something for people to really kind of study, almost like, what can I learn from this in my relationships in my own family, really? Yeah.
0: Well, and it's such a theme of the gospel, right? I mean, Jesus talks about forgiveness quite a bit. I mean, in the Our Father, we ask to be forgiven as we forgive others. So it's a pretty critical piece. I mean, it's not a question of if we're going to sin against each other. Mm-hmm. It's more of a when. And so when that happens, how do we do it? How do we, as men of God, take responsibility for our actions and then take responsibility for resolving the conflict?
2: I would think this would be also useful for women of God.
0: I hope so. Yeah. As my mom was one of the first readers of the book. And what I tried to do throughout all the chapters, while it is an emphasis on fatherhood and masculinity, I think I've written it in such a way that it would be very accessible to women as well. Maybe to get a little bit of an inside or look at what's actually going on in the heart and minds of guys.
2: Yeah.
0: And for mothers, too, who are trying to raise young men. Like, there's all these principles are something I would hope most moms would want to see developed in their sons. And so it gives them a framework as well to think about it.
2: So even though the title is focused on being a man, there's a lot of women who would like the men in their life to be more of a man, wouldn't they?
0: Yes, I think so.
2: Yeah, so it would be helpful for them to have the book.
0: Absolutely.
2: To give it as a gift to the men in their life.
0: No, because it's one of those things that as men thrive, women thrive. And when women thrive, men thrive. Again, it's a beautiful thing that the Lord has given us, that if the men of our culture are more manly and more men of God, that is only going to help the women of our culture in our church. It's not going to be a problem. As men get better, so to speak, it doesn't mean women diminish. In fact, both, it's kind of like the sea rises and both boats will rise with it.
2: Yeah, and vice versa, right?
0: Absolutely. And again, you'll see too that the principles are not exactly like earth shattering in their originality. Mm-hmm. You know, it's not like I was trying to get really clever with it. They're very common rules of things like identity, things like forgiveness, things like living with a real vision. Like the stories I share is I was a senior in high school and I was getting ready for our senior basketball season. And there were three other seniors and we were just convinced we were going to win a championship.
2: Yeah.
0: I don't know why. You know, we had been a terrible team up until that point. And yet we just thought, no, we're seniors. This is our year. We're going to win this thing, you know? And so my dad was observing our rhetoric and our, you know, our mentality. And he called us into the basement one day. And so you got to imagine this. We're sitting in our parents' basement and it's four seniors and my dad sitting across from us. He's got a manila envelope just kind of on his lap. And he goes, "Boys, you're a bunch of losers."
2: Oh my goodness.
0: And he pulled out a sheet of paper and he handed it to us. And on it was our record against every team we were going to play that year. So it was like Shrine, 0-18, Bishop Foley, like 1-15. And he said, he just went through it. And he said, every single team you play this year thinks that you're an automatic win for them. Not a single team is afraid of playing you.

0: He goes, and you guys are talking about like your champions and that it's already a guarantee. And he said, I've watched you practice. You're not practicing like your underdogs. You're not practicing like it. And so he said, so what are you going to do, guys? Are you going to continue to kind of embrace a loser mentality? Or are you going to start to practice and think like true champions? And I tell you what, it was like, poof, this light bulb goes off right in us that, oh, you're right. We haven't accomplished anything yet. And the honesty of that to give us a true, accurate vision of who we really were in that moment prompted us to, we changed how we were practicing. The whole tenor and culture of the team changed. And wouldn't you know it, we went and won the league championship.
1: Wow.
0: Right. Which sounds like a bad Christian movie, right? Like, of course, like we figure it out and then go win the championship. But it's true. We changed how we thought. We changed how we played because of this radical vision that was given to us. And it just took the honesty and the courage of a good man mm-hmm. to say to younger men, hey, this is actually the situation and we need to live in harmony with reality.
1: Yeah. He was saying basically you guys are living in an illusion.
0: Exactly.
1: You don't realize what the story is here. If you really want to be champions, you got to put a lot more effort into it than you are.
0: Right. Yes. You're living in discord with reality.
1: Yeah.
0: And so if you apply that to our life, like all of us thrive when we have a vision for who we are and what we're made for and where we're going, right? Just what does scripture say? Without a vision, the people perish,
1: yeah.
0: Right? So there's a way at which we need to, not so much in like the self-help world or kind of the business sense, but more of just like, what does God actually say about who we are? Like, what does he actually say? And do we believe what he says about us, or are we living in some sort of fantasy of trying to take a little bit of what he says, but take a little bit for ourselves and kind of create for ourselves what our vision for life. No, a man of God doesn't create his own vision for his life. He receives a vision and is obedient to that vision from the Father.
1: Hey, tell us another rule.
0: Another rule. Okay.
1: We got touched the water.
0: We got touched the water.
1: We got forgiveness. Was that a rule?
0: Forgiveness, absolutely. Forgive quickly. Yep. We got a whole bunch more we could go to. So one of the other things he would say all the time is you need to be a good man, not a nice guy.
1: Oh, that's really interesting.
0: Be a good man, not a nice guy. When I was young, I was in high school, my dad would wake me up often a few minutes before my alarm clock would go off. It used to drive me nuts. No matter what time I said it, he always figured out a way to get me up just before it went off. And then he would bring me into the den and we would do morning prayer together, usually through the Magnificat.
1: Yeah.
0: And I would kind of be half asleep, stumbling through it, you know, the canticle of Zechariah, you know, whatever. And but then one morning he handed me a book, and it was a book called Wild at Heart. And he said, let's read this together instead, because let's try to embrace what it means to be a man. And one of the adages in the book was this idea of be a good man and not a nice guy. And what it meant was to develop a life of virtue, to develop the skills and the habits associated with the good that allow us to do the right thing, even when it's hard, and not to kind of, we just never wanted to be characterized as just simply a nice guy. Because there's something kind of safe and kind of gentle and kind of milquetoast, if you will, mm-hmm. about just being a nice guy. So it's not that we don't want to be nice, but mm-hmm. actually what we really want to be is kind. Mm-hmm. We want to be good and kind and will the good of the other and be loving. And it's not that nice guys the nice guys tend to be more like passive and just kind of almost like observers of life.
1: Not able to confront things that need to be confronted, not right. able to speak the truth in love when the truth in love needs to be spoken, but actually to go along, to get along, you know, which doesn't help anybody.
0: Right. And so the virtue that I highlight in the book is kindness, the two virtues, because I couldn't talk about all of them, but kindness and then meekness. Mm-hmm. That the idea of having real strength, being truly strong and willing to do hard things, but channeling that strength with virtue, being its strength under control. Mm-hmm. It's directed towards the good. Because one of the things we're seeing in society right now is either men are completely capitulating and having no strength, having no mm-hmm. willingness to stand and be accountable and to
1: yeah.
0: declare what's true and kind of yeah. stand for something. That's one side. Or this, again, this like hyper-masculinity that is just explosions of strength, but with no virtue, mm-hmm. with none of the guardrails of, is this kind and is this for the good of others?
1: And very self-focused, very much exalting in my strength, myself, my masculinity type of thing, rather than power under control,
0: power
1: rather
0: under
1: than masculinity
0: control.
1: In the service of love.
0: Yeah. Right, and who's the ultimate ideal of a man? Jesus. Mm-hmm. And so what we see in Jesus is he's always perfectly calibrated to what is the best the most necessary.

0: necessary thing for him to be for the people in front of him.
1: Yeah.
0: And so what we see is him with the woman caught in adultery is a very different tone. The woman at the well, different tone. With his disciples, slight, sometimes a little bit more strong, sometimes a little bit more gentle. With the Pharisees.
1: Whoa.
0: Often very strong, yeah, right? Yeah. But you could look at something like the Pharisees and draw the wrong conclusion. Right. It's not, Jesus isn't trying to beat them, right? In the world of like win the argument that mm-hmm. we have today, he's not trying to

0: the only way you can be helped is kind of pretty big confrontation.
1: And if you think about it, with men, how many men do you know too who do need these moments of kind of like, oh wow,
0: yeah,
1: kind of smacked into a certain sobriety of like, I've been thinking all over the place, and it takes often another guy to look him in the eye and say, yeah, hey, guy, you know, like, yeah, snap out of this. This isn't who you are. This isn't what you're made for. You shouldn't persist down this path. And so to be able to do that, though, really does require a level of virtue in order to make sure that it doesn't become about you, that it becomes, yeah, about the good of the person in front, yeah, of you, and you can be, you know, supported along the way.
0: Yeah, and this is why men's ministry is so important right now, mm-hmm, in the church. And it's what men really need, to be with other men in order to get encouraged, to see how other men handle things, to be able to bring difficulties and challenges and, you know, things like that. Man is you, and other men's movements that help men grow are just really, really important.
1: Mm-hmm.
0: If there's any men out there watching right now, which we hope there's a lot, consider getting involved in a men's ministry. Consider getting involved in a men's group. You know, see if that Man Is You is being offered one of the nearby parishes.
1: Yeah, there's so many great stuff that are emerging. Even in Renewal Ministries, we have Forged for, mm-hmm, high school and middle school guys, where we're really trying to make this happen with these guys. Pine, mm-hmm, Hills Boys Camp.
0: Yeah.
1: There's another Forge out in Iowa that's developing for men. There's just lots of things. And so, and that's another chapter. Yeah. So you can't do it alone.
0: Oh, yeah.
1: We need each other.
0: Yeah. Hey, we just discovered another rule.
1: Another rule is the essential role of community.
0: Yeah.
1: You know, part of my story is not just the incredible impact of my individual father, but the fact that I had, you know, 20 to 30 other guys growing up who really cared about my spiritual life.
0: Yeah.
1: Like it was, and it was intentional. I didn't realize it at the, yeah, time, but my parents had really conspired with my friends' parents to collectively raise us.
0: Yeah.
1: And a lot of it was the fruit born from the communities that they were in the early days, the Word of God and other, mm-hmm, things, the formation of understanding that we're all in this together, that, mm-hmm, it actually does help a young person walk in faith when the faith that they're being offered isn't just coming from the parents, but it's coming from other respected adults.
0: There's other adults that do these crazy things too.
1: They talk the same way.
0: Yeah.
1: And you know, mom and dad are weird, but they're also with them. You know?
0: There's other kids that can't do these things.
1: Exactly. Exactly.
0: Yeah.
1: And that's such a critical thing. I mean, yeah, I can rattle off names like the Rolfs and the Chalkleys and the Herbecks and, mm-hmm, others, where I would see modeled for me other men who were not the same as my dad.
0: Yeah.
1: They had their own jobs, their own vocational, you know.
0: And took their own individual approaches too. But
1: absolutely.
0: But there was a commonality there.
1: There was a set of principles, right?
0: Yeah.
1: I saw courage. I saw risk-taking. I saw community. I saw all these different, yeah, things. I saw how they would suffer. There was a way at which, you know, masculinity is very much something that is developed over time. But like Peter Herbeck likes to say, it's like the gospel. It's better caught than taught. Like it's, mm-hmm, it's part of, it does need to be taught. But it also just needs, you need to kind of steep in it,
0: mm-hmm,
1: to help become a man is to be around other men who are modeling it for you. You can watch, you can observe, almost more of an apprenticeship model than just a classroom model.
0: Yeah. And this is very challenging today because such isolation.
1: Right.
0: You know, men are isolated. Families are isolated. Everybody's in their silo. Many people are now conducting life through virtual reality. There's almost a movement now of people saying, you know, I need to find some people I can share life with. I need to kind of get connected with other people. As the culture gets more toxic and as the church gets more flabby, so to speak,
1: right,
0: people are recognizing, gee, I need to kind of get connected to people in a parish where the gospel is being preached, where people do want to follow the Lord together, where there can be some kind of support.
1: Yeah. I mean, there's obviously tremendous value that can come through a screen. I mean, we're literally,
0: yeah,
1: creating a TV show right now,
0: yeah,
1: that people are watching.
0: Yeah.
1: But there's a limited value to it.
0: Mm-hmm.
1: It does have a ceiling to it.
0: Yeah.
1: And I think, you know, maybe it was through COVID or whatever, we saw the effect of when we really are isolated from each other, it has incredibly destructive effects.
0: Mm-hmm.
1: And of all the various groups that were impacted by it, I would argue young men were maybe most impacted by it, because part of that development age of a young man is you need to be out. You need to be scraping your knee. You need to be kind of risking and being with other guys, that iron sharpens iron thing. And while, yes, screens and podcasts and all these things can provide some inspiration and insight and some formation, there's just no substitute from the, I'm looking you in the eye and we're having a good conversation, but even more so with young men, I'm shoulder to shoulder with you mm-hmm. and we're accomplishing something together. Because mm-hmm. one of the big mistakes, you know, there's a bit of an adage that women tend to bond better face to face and men tend to bond better shoulder to shoulder. So

0: when we're trying to reach young men, like even me, when I'm mentoring young guys right now, I don't tend to like sit across a table from them and try to have a deep conversation with them. Mm-hmm. I tend to be like, let's go take a walk, or let's shoot hoops, or let's do something mm-hmm. where we can have a very even little mini mission together, mm-hmm. but it gives our focus on something outside of ourselves. And in the context of this, a real bonding and real formation can happen.
1: Okay. We only have a few minutes left, Pete, and I really want to highly recommend the book to anybody who's listening and watching. But the average guy right now is isolated. The average husband, father is overwhelmed, is sort of hiding, retreating. What could be the first steps that you'd recommend somebody to take in that situation?
0: Well, the first step is always, who is Jesus to you? Mm-hmm. I mean, we can talk about all the characteristics of manhood, but the first chapter and the first place we always want to start is Jesus the Lord of your life? Mm-hmm. Are you following him? Mm-hmm. Have you heard his call personally? And have you made that conversion, drop your nets? Yes, Lord, I want to follow you, because he is the Lord of the universe. He's should be the Lord of our lives, and he's the ultimate man. So all the other resources and influencers and examples of manhood are all some version of him. Mm-hmm. If they have anything good, true, and beautiful, that it's flowing from him. Mm-hmm. So the first step for any guy watching would just be to say, like, ask for faith, ask to believe that Jesus is who he says he is, and to give your life to him. Get down on your knees right now and say, Jesus, I repent of the ways that I've ignored you. I'm sorry for my sins, and I want you to be the Lord of my life. And then now, Lord, teach me what that means.
1: Yeah, like, I can't do it myself, Lord. I need help. I need you.
0: We need power.
1: Yeah, yeah.
0: I mean, the hidden theme throughout the entire book is none of this is going to happen without the Holy Spirit. Yeah. Yes, we need to give our lives to Jesus, but then as we give our lives to Jesus, what does he do? He pours out his Spirit on us to give us the insights. My dad would say over and over and over again, the reason he was the man, husband, and father he was because he was filled with the power of the Holy Spirit. He had given his life to Jesus, and he had cooperated with the Holy Spirit's power, and the Holy Spirit gave him insights and creativity and convicted him of his own sins. All of everything in the book was something that the Holy Spirit did in and through my dad and my mom.
1: That's great. I know you wrote the book in a way that wouldn't be too heavy a lift for people.
0: No.
1: You tried to write it in a really understandable way and not too long. Is that right?
0: Yeah, not long at all. Yeah,
1: yeah, because people these days don't want to read long
0: especially
1: things.
0: Especially men. Yeah.
1: Yeah, that type of thing. So I really encourage people to get the book.
0: Thank you.
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Coming up in today's show, the Pope prays the Angelus on the solemnity of the Holy Trinity. We'll learn about the hidden relics in the Church of St. Joachim of Prati in Rome. We'll take a sneak peek at Pope Leo's upcoming trip to Spain. All this and much more here on Rome Reports.

0: It's customary to pray the rosary in May because the month is dedicated to Mary in the Catholic calendar. So, at the last Angelus of May, Pope Leo XIV prayed for Our Lady to help bring peace to the world.
1: Possa la divina sapienza illuminare la coscienza di chi ha autorità e orientare le decisioni verso la ricerca sincera di una pace giusta e duratura.
0: A few minutes earlier, the Pope shared a reflection on the Holy Trinity based on the journey made during the Easter season.
1: La Trinità ci fa amare tutto e tutti. 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
0: Despite the high temperatures in Rome over the weekend, St. Peter's Square was filled with pilgrims from every country who braved the heat to pray with the Holy Father. Do you know who wrote the following quote and where it appears? It is not for us to master all the tides of the world, but to do what lies within our power for the good of the days we have been given. They're the words of Gandalf from The Lord of the Rings by J.R.R. Tolkien. But here's the twist. Pope Leo XIV used this exact quote in his new encyclical, Magnifica Humanitas, specifically in the fifth chapter, titled The Culture of Power and the Civilization of Love. But the British Catholic writer is not the only unexpected reference in the encyclical. There are many others. Among its pages, the encyclical cites Guernica by Pablo Picasso, Symphony 9 by Ludwig van Beethoven, and even references films. One of them is Schindler's List, which it describes as an invitation not to surrender the past to oblivion. The Pope uses all these examples as works that oppose dehumanization and keep historical memory alive and inspired. Leo XIV's debut encyclical reveals an intellectual library rarely seen in a pontifical document. It also cites the philosopher Hannah Arendt, who warned about the danger of confusing truth and fiction. Another reference includes Viktor Frankl, a survivor of the Auschwitz concentration camps, about whom it says, "Viktor Frankl rightly observed that man is the being who invented

the gas chambers of Auschwitz, but also the being who entered them with head held high. But that's not all. There are other honorable mentions that are surprising and evocative. Maria Montessori, creator of the famous educational method. Dorothy Day, journalist and activist arrested several times for protesting war and poverty. Wangari Maathai, the first African woman to receive the Nobel Peace Prize for her defense of the environment. Through all of this, we see a little more clearly who Leo XIV is, a pope who blends literature, philosophy, and art with Catholic teaching, and who, having a lucid grasp of the 20th century, is equipped to tackle the great challenges of the 21st.

0: On May 22, 1972, the front pages of newspapers headlined this news. Michelangelo's famous Pietà sculpture had been vandalized. It was a violent assault on one of humanity's greatest works of art. It had all happened on Pentecost Sunday morning, just the day before. At 11:30 in the morning, a Hungarian geologist, blonde, bearded, and wearing a suit, entered St. Peter's Basilica. Everything was normal, until this happened.
1: So I wasn't there, but I was close enough because I know people who knew Laszlo Tot, the Hungarian, 33 years of age, who was convinced, they say, from early on, that he was the reincarnation of Jesus Christ. And so he arrives in St. Peter's Basilica, he jumps over the altar rail with his hammer, because he worked and he is screaming, "I am Jesus Christ, born again." And he starts to smash the statue before people jump on him and pull him down.
0: These are images of the attack. Toth was subdued by security only after he had struck the sculpture 15 times with a hammer. He broke the left arm, part of an eye, and the nose. More than 100 fragments were scattered on the floor, but one of the most important pieces was never found.
1: The tourists pick up the pieces and put the pieces in their pocket to take away as souvenirs. And when the Vatican restorers come and spend 10 months to put together so slowly, so carefully to restore, they find her nose is missing. Somebody took the Madonna's nose and put it in their pocket. To reconstruct the nose, they had to carve a piece of marble, to use the same Carrara marble, out of the back of the statue.
0: John Patrick explains that Toth claimed Jesus was divine, and therefore couldn't have had a mother, which is why the blows were directed at Mary and not Jesus. He was never prosecuted. In Italy, he was simply declared a dangerous person, admitted to a psychiatric hospital, and was later deported to Australia. As a consequence, a strong security system was installed around the Pietà, which has been improved over time. It even includes a bulletproof barrier.
1: Poor Michelangelo would be very, very sad to see that glass, because his idea was that the statue could be seen from 360 degrees to walk around it. Working in the Vatican, I had the opportunity to walk behind the glass and to touch, can we say that on TV? To touch the statue. It is like, it is soft. The marble is not hard. It really feels like somebody's skin.
0: More than 50 years later, there are still those who remember what happened and how it shocked the world. And although one original piece is still missing, perhaps never to be found, this has not stopped the famous sculpture from attracting millions of visitors every year. Pietà was created by Michelangelo between 1498 and 1499, and there are actually three versions made by the artist. When he finished sculpting the best-known version, located now in St. Peter's Basilica, he was only 24 years old. You're watching Rome Reports. Coming up after the break, we'll hear from Sister Maria Therese about serving U.S. visitors to the Vatican. You're watching Rome Reports.

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0: It happened on the 17th of July, 180 AD. 12 Christians, 7 men, 5 women, were beheaded by the Roman Empire. One of them lies forgotten inside this church. Saint Generosa gave up her life for her faith, and now her story survives here.
1: Step into the chapel of the Sacred Heart and your eyes are pulled everywhere at once. From the gold-painted walls to the marble columns and shimmering mosaics, everything here is designed to overwhelm you. It feels rich, heavenly, and almost royal. Above it all, Christ reveals his Sacred Heart. Surrounding him are saints tied closely to French Catholic identity. Louis IX of France, Martin of Tours, and high above, Joan of Arc watching over the chapel. But the most important thing here is easy to miss. Built quietly into the wall is a reliquary said to contain the remains of Saint Generosa. Almost nothing is known about the generous one. Tradition links her to the Sicilian martyrs, some of the earliest Christians executed by the Roman Empire in North Africa during the 2nd century. It was a time when being Christian was illegal. Refusing to renounce your faith could mean torture or death. But still, the Sicilians stood strong in front of one of the most powerful empires in history. So, while this chapel shines with marble and mosaics, the woman remembered here died almost anonymously for her faith, only because an empire saw Christians as dangerous. You can feel the contrast everywhere in this room, between power and powerlessness, beauty and suffering. Maybe that's why the relics of Generosa are placed here beneath all this splendor.
0: Generous right until the end, the final thing she gave away was her life.
2: So the visitor's office was established by the U.S. bishops as a place of welcome for visitors from the United States who are coming to Rome to see the Holy Father, to pray with him. And it's kind of the one, it's often the first encounter that people have with the church when they come here to Rome. We help to provide tickets for Wednesday audiences for those who are seeking to see the Holy Father and encounter him in that way. And so every Tuesday, many pilgrims come to our office to receive their tickets.

0: And when they get their ticket, it's not simply a piece of paper that we give them, but we also offer some more information about what it is that they're attending. I think that October and November are just popular times to visit Rome. And so there was that factor already, with lots of people just generally coming as tourists to Rome at that time. But then I think on top of that, there were many people coming as pilgrims, because it was towards the end of the Jubilee year. And on top of that, there had been, as you've said, the election of the first American-born pope a few months before. And so by that time, if anyone had been thinking about making a pilgrimage to Rome and kind of putting it off, that was the time to come before the Jubilee year ended. And I think that's why we saw so many pilgrims. So when we received sort of 1,000 more pilgrims than we were used to receiving here, we had to make a few adjustments. So one of the ways was that around this courtyard here, we had the whole line for tickets looping around. And rather than just greeting people at the door, this was to bring people in off the street so they wouldn't have to wait so long out there in the street to get their tickets. We also had to bring in more volunteers. So all of our sisters, all six of us who are currently living in Rome, came to help on Tuesday afternoons with the ticket distributions, and some friends of our community besides the seminarians who also assist us. We also had to bring in more priests to hear confessions. So every Tuesday afternoon, there are priests here at the Casa who generously offer their time to hear confessions for pilgrims who want to prepare more spiritually for their encounter with the Holy Father. And it was not uncommon last year to have 5 or 6 at a time for 2.5 hours hearing confessions, sometimes even 8 or 9 priests.
1: 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Pope Pius VI, Pope Benedict IX, Pope Leo XIII. You're watching Rome Reports.
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1: The Church of St. Joachim was built in whose honor? Pope Pius VI, Pope Benedict IX, Pope Leo XIII. The correct answer is C. It was built in honor of Leo XIII to celebrate the Golden Jubilee of his priesthood. You're watching Rome Reports.

0: When Pope Leo XIV visits a country, it's not only a major moment for the faithful there. The Pope also gets the chance to experience the local culture and hopefully its best food. But each trip is also a massive operation. What many people miss in a papal trip is the huge amount of logistical work that happens behind the scenes. Who is involved, how security is coordinated, how each city prepares, and how much it all costs. Spain already has the answer to the last question. The visit will cost more than 15 million euros, but we also know the economic impact on our country will, in any case, exceed 100 million euros. Much of the economic rush will be felt in the service industry. At the Pope's first stop in Madrid, hotel occupancy is expected to reach 82%, while in Barcelona, it could hit 90%. Madrid is also preparing to host a massive number of pilgrims. Officials are opening 33 public facilities and more than 80 schools to house nearly 1.5 million visitors. Our group will stay in two different locations. One is a school and the other is a temporary shelter. We'll go to sleep the same way young pilgrims always do. How can we forget the World Youth Days we spent crammed in halls, sleeping out in the open at the same place where we celebrated the vigil, and then the next day attending Mass with the Holy Father? Security is another major challenge for any papal trip. In Spain, authorities are expected to deploy up to 14,000 security personnel, along with additional local support. We are, without a doubt, ready to respond safely and responsibly to the Pope's visit next June. Beyond the security and accommodations, organizers will also rely on thousands of volunteers for everything to run smoothly. The latest figures show that more than 20,000 people have already signed up to help coordinate the Pope's larger public events across Spain. Among the most anticipated events are the Corpus Christi procession, the Pope's visit to the Sagrada Familia, a gathering at the Bernabeu Stadium, and a Mass at Gran Canaria Stadium, expected to draw over 45,000 people. 6 days, more than 2,500 kilometers, 4 provinces, and around 40 events, this is Pope Leo's first visit to Spain. Or at least, as Pope, that is. Pope Leo XIV was born in Chicago and holds Peruvian nationality, but he was made in Spain. His second surname, Martinez, was inherited from his mother, who was partly Spanish, but his connection with the country was one he built himself.
1: He knows Spain inside out. He has Spanish friends, he's walked through our streets, our cities, the convents, the schools. He has met with bishops, he's driven around. He really enjoys driving, although now he can't do it as much. And he has traveled hundreds of kilometers along Spanish roads. And he's going to enjoy it.
0: And it's not just that he knows Spain. The then prevost once visited many of the same places he'll now return to as Pope, especially in Madrid, the capital.
2: La Plaza de Cibeles de Madrid, por ejemplo.
1: Madrid's Plaza de Cibeles, for example, is just a few meters from the Curia of the Augustinians in Spain. He has walked there, had ice cream with friends, and also strolled in front of the Royal Palace, where he will be received by the King of Spain. Our Lion of Peace has passed by the Lion of Cibeles and the Lion of the Congress of Deputies, where he will deliver a historic speech.
0: Besides writing Leo XIV, the Lion of Peace, Almudena Hernandez is also a journalist. After 12 years covering religious affairs, including the conclave in Rome, she began referring to the Pope as the Lion of Peace. But she soon realized that nickname had taken on a deeper meaning.
1: As the days went by, in May or June of last year, I said, I'm going to keep this Lion of the Peace to myself. I won't post it on social media anymore because it could make for a good title for a book. So it became a major 260-page feature work.
0: The foreword of the book is written by Bishop Luis Arguello, president of the Spanish Bishops' Conference. To learn about Leo XIV, Almudena interviewed people who have known him for decades, and she began to draw a portrait through small but revealing details, his great sense of humor, and his deep spirituality.
1: They told me, as an anecdote, that the compañeros who shared many days with him even said that if he stayed up late watching television together in the Augustinian community house, the next morning he was always the first one in the chapel praying. That also shows that he cultivates his inner life as one of the pillars of his existence.
0: All the details Almudena discovered while writing the book, one overarching question emerged. Could Prevost's election to the papacy have been predicted? While it was the work of the Holy Spirit, there are some coincidences that perhaps suggest Robert was already the Lion of Peace.

0: even before the white smoke above the Sistine Chapel. Portrayed as a solitary and antisocial man, or even as a sort of grouchy hermit, the historical stereotype created around the architect Antoni Gaudí is, according to some, not really true to reality. He certainly had a strong character, but I believe that when someone is as great as he was, that may not please everyone at times. But he was a man who got along very well with children, and very well with young architects. Antoni Gaudí was not only an architect, but an artist through and through. He was a technical innovator, a tireless observer of nature, and a man marked deeply by a radical faith. Near the end of the 19th century, after studying architecture in Barcelona and experiencing various crises, the direction of his life changed utterly. And so it's true that he left behind a small group of people, because these bourgeois families were the minority in Barcelona, and he began spending time with the people who lived with him at the Sagrada Familia, that is, all the poor people. Keep in mind that the Sagrada Familia was growing in the poorest neighborhood of Barcelona. This inner transformation didn't lead him away from society. It did quite the opposite. From this, the Catalan architect began his great work, the Sagrada Familia, forging friendships with all the workers under his direction. Well, what surprised me most was the number of people who had this relationship of friendship with him. And this image of the isolated genius that people often wanted to promote, almost like a brand, was not really true. He cared deeply about the workers and about children. There were times when they had no money, and he tried to make it possible for them to remain employed there. That's why he came up with the idea of the school. A school, which seen from above, has a very unusual shape, because it forms three hearts, the heart of Mary, Joseph, and the child. It's meanwhile difficult to separate Gaudí's work from the name Eusebi Güell, who was the artist's main patron. In him, Gaudí found someone willing to finance his projects, as well as the attendant projects that came with it. The most important of these was the Colonia Güell, which was not simply a factory surrounded by houses, but an attempt to create a workers' community with better living conditions. Perhaps when he created the Colonia Güell, for example, which was for a textile company, besides the church he built there, which is connected to the Sagrada Familia, he also built houses for the workers. But what's remarkable is that he said, the houses for families cannot be like a repeated model. 2026 is the centenary of the artist's death, making it an appropriate time for Pope Leo's papal visit. He could also become one of the next saints of the Catholic Church. Religious beliefs have influenced the work of many artists throughout history. For Michelangelo, his Christian vision shaped the Sistine Chapel. For Johann Sebastian Bach, music was a form of praise to God. And for Dante, the world of his Divine Comedy is based on a Christian understanding of human life, sin, suffering, and redemption. The architect Antoni Gaudí had the same understanding. In his work, faith is not merely another theme, but it is the font and foundation.
1: Con Gaudí se encuentra algo.
0: With Gaudí, one discovers something, one discovers the spiritual dimension of life, but through images that are astonishing. Because his art is founded on beauty, I would say almost absolute beauty, and that is incredibly attractive. Although he grew up in a Catholic family, there was a decisive moment that radically changed the way he lived his life. From 1894 onward, his inner spiritual life grew deeper, but while his architectural work is extravagant, his piety was profoundly focused and simple.
2: Because his way of living the faith was very simple, to the point that during Miguel de Unamuno's visit, in which Unamuno tried to create a philosophical discourse about faith and the reason behind the construction of the Sagrada Familia, at one moment Gaudí no longer wanted to continue with the discussion and said, "The only thing I know is that I am the Son of God."
0: His spirituality was also perceptive and concrete. He saw nature as a reflection of the divine, and used it as an architectural model, with organic forms and columns shaped like trees.
2: He often likened himself to a monk. He would say, "My life is like that of a monk." In fact, he had a very regular life. Mass in the morning, work, deshora labora, typical of monks. And in the afternoon, visiting his spiritual director every day, praying the rosary.
0: For Gaudí, the Sagrada Familia was not just a job, but a mission. His masterpiece was not simply a project for a client, but a gift for God. Pope Leo XIV's visit to the church will stand as a reminder of Gaudí's vision, that the Sagrada Familia is not merely an architectural monument, but a living space of worship, and an artistic offering to God, the architect of creation. In our next program, we'll travel with Pope Leo XIV on his trip to Spain. This and much more here on Rome Reports.

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2: Because music is able to add feelings to words, it is a church's most valuable form of art, especially when it accompanies the liturgical action. 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Welcome back to another episode of Sacred Music, a Treasured Tradition. I'm Michael McDowell. Today's show will feature three talented ladies from Immaculate Conception in Scotlandville: Tara Winder, her daughter Naomi, and LaDonna Turnipseed. They're going to be playing a series of songs for you today, and we'll start things off with My Hands Are Lifted Up.

0: Thank you for joining us for this special presentation from Immaculate Conception in Scotlandville. We thank Tara, her daughter Naomi, and LaDonna for sharing their God-given musical talents with us. We look forward to seeing you next time on Sacred Music, a Treasured Tradition.
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9: It's not about learning the right steps.
8: Four.
9: Or making contact.
8: Five, six.
9: It's not about exploring the future. 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About making a connection. 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It's about people in our clubs who bring out the greatness in every kid who enters our doors. 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And here, and here.
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9: At Boys and Girls Clubs, it's not just about trying new things.
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9: Or making contact.
8: Five, six.
9: It's not about exploring the future. It's about helping them build it. It's about taking steps to greatness. About making a connection. It's about proving every kid and teen has what it takes. It's about people in our clubs who bring out the greatness in every kid who enters our doors. It's not just about being on stage. It's about walking across it. Great futures start here. And here. And here.
10: Guess what? 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

0: Welcome back to Catholic in America. Today I'm joined by my co-hosts, Father Michael Nixon and Father Tom Dillon. My name is Father Doug Martin, and we're so glad that you're joining us today as we talk about this phenomenon of childless marriages or marriages where the couples choose not to have children.
1: This phrase, too, is dinks, dual income, no kids. This has been introduced to us, and I hate that word. Let me just say, not the people. I don't hate the people, but we'll use that word, too, dinks. Is it okay? Can we say dinks? Is that all right?
0: Yeah,
1: On YouTube.
2: We're going to blast on YouTube regardless. So.
0: I think it's easier than saying the whole thing, dual income, no kids all the time. So, yeah. We could say dinks, and if that offends someone, that won't be the first time we've offended someone. So, yeah.
1: It's not an offensive word. It just sounds weird. Anyway, that's just my thoughts.
2: Yeah, it brings me back to boys' life. Dink and Duff.
0: Brings me back to when I was growing up.
1: I remember that.
0: We had a Dinky Burgers. So, I mean, that's what it makes me think of. So
1: it's not the boys' life.
2: It's not the burgers.
1: Dual income, no kids. Yeah, all right. These are people that are intentionally not having kids or choosing to never have kids within their marriage. All right.
0: Right.
2: Not only choosing not to, but championing it, saying other people, I think they're also encouraging other persons to. I saw one article, I think a while back, which called The Joys of the Childless Marriage. And so there's now this movement, not just with individual couples who are choosing themselves, but now there's kind of a cultural movement of kind of advocating for childless marriages and all the different benefits that come from this.
0: Now I've known of couples who've had children and didn't want to go the other, I'm kidding, they don't want to go the other way. But you do see that from married couples that sometimes or maybe are struggling financially. They see their friends who don't have children and they're living these lavish lifestyles, and that really is kind of the lifestyle that we're talking about. One of the reasons why these people are these parents, these married couples are doing these things, or lack of parents are doing these things, is for the lifestyle, for the particular lifestyle that they want to live. They want to be able to travel, go to famous places, be able to travel to Italy and not have the burden of having to bring kids, the expense of it. And one of the other things that they want to do is they want to be able to increase their income.
2: That's the same reason why I don't have a dog.
0: Right.
2: I don't. I don't want to have a dog because I don't want the, Father Michael, you have your dog?
1: I was going to look out for the dog.
2: If you're traveling, you have to make sure that the dog is taken care of, and that's why you leave it with Father Richard.
1: Well, I think it's interesting, too, as far as a perspective that we can bring to this, because I want to go into that, is celibate priests.
2: Correct.
1: Married Catholic priests. All pastors of parishes, so kind of, but it's interesting. I think the economic aspect is definitely, as far as like what's driving this, just kind of like the if you wanted to look at just, you know, basic economics as far as how much money you take in as one person, as two people, that's the dual income of the dink equation, and then recognizing how expensive kids are, and kids kind of get reduced. I think people get reduced in the society that we're in to how much they cost. We get reduced to numbers. Like, you know, they'll throw out those ridiculous numbers, like, you know, raising a child, you know, from 0 to 18 costs, you know, $11 billion or whatever, whatever the number is now.
0: That's a real number. That may be
1: $11 billion. It used to be. Think of just inflation. It used to be only ninety billion, but now it's 11. I think that's got to be one of the things that would lead to a place at least of anxiety where this becomes more of an attractive option for people.
0: Yeah, and so last year in 2023 was the first time that the birth rate actually went down in the United States. Mm-hmm. And so it's not as if this is just something. I mean, one of the reasons we're talking about this is not just because it's a current trend, but because it's actually having an effect on society. Mm-hmm. So if we think about it just for a second, if someone was a dink, someone was in this category, and this became something that really caught on, even more so than what it has now, I mean, what kind of effects could that have, not just on society, but really on the church itself?
2: Well, I think it's also important, though, that we clarify the term, make sure we distinguish between people who want to have kids and can't get pregnant,
0: right,
2: versus people who are willfully and desire not to have children and doing everything they can not to have children. Yeah. So there is making sure that our categories are right. Because I know lots of couples, obviously, who don't have kids, that they'd like to have kids. They tried for years, and then they have the problem. I think that when you look at it also, though, from the perspective of those who are desire not to, it's also feeding into this question that has been kind of going through society and Western civilization for the last, like, 20, 30 years, if not longer, which is, like, overpopulation.
0: Yeah.
2: Like, and so there's actually now, I've heard arguments from people who are saying that it's actually, and I've read several different ones, articles online, very different forums, that it's immoral to have children.
0: Yeah.
2: Because of
0: it's irresponsible.
2: Now there's people who are pushing that it's immoral to have children in terms of look at the overpopulation of the world, as well as look at all the
1: carbon footprints.
2: Yeah, carbon footprints.
1: Single child leaves. Yeah.
2: And so this notion that having children is actually increasing human suffering, and therefore the way that we get rid of this is have people have less children or have in some cases no children. Which is obviously behind that, for if you're familiar with, and I know that all of us are, maybe not everyone who's watching or listening, but behind that is just kind of still that looming figure of Margaret Sanger, who the way that you solve poverty and the way that you solve human suffering is by decreasing the undesirables, the population levels. And so, like, we're still living in this society, which is still highly influenced by this idea of overpopulation, human suffering, and the way that you solve this is simply by eliminating and decreasing your populations. But that's right. Where we get into, there's a lot of recent studies that have been going on, as well as some interesting conversations of what happens when you drop below demographics, a 2-point...
1: Replacement level, yeah.
2: Correct.
1: Yeah.
2: You have to have 2.1 to stay stable, 2.2 to grow.
0: Right.
2: So, like, once you start dropping below that late, that's not just moral, there's an economic...
0: Right.
2: There's an economic quality to this, because then you end up in a backwards pyramid.
0: Absolutely.
1: Yeah. It brings up, you know, because really what in the United States what we're headed towards is what's been going on in Europe for the past 50 or so years, which you see that you know, kind of population bubble that's happened where the population is aging and there's no replacement for that. So as far as, you know, who takes care of people who are elderly. So what's interesting is how this ends up affecting kind of upstream, as far as not having, you know, upstream not having kids, but downstream, where it now becomes this kind of disdain for the elderly population, even though, you know, more and more people who are elderly continue to be in positions of power. But like this thought of either they're clinging to power or seeing their lives is that we need to get rid of them because paying for, you know, retired parents and grandparents is expensive and takes a workforce somewhere to do. Again, this is kind of the basic economics aspect of it. And so it becomes that much easier to move towards that societal openness towards things like euthanasia, or openness towards things like, we can't pay for all these old people because we have less and less people that are in the workforce now. So it is fascinating that it's not just affecting life at its beginning stages as far as not having kids. It's also affecting life at its end stages as we move forward with it as well.
2: But I also think that looking at those, I think it's important if we're just going to look at the just for the reason of lens of a reason alone. Like, let's look at the countries that have adopted such models,
0: yeah.
2: Right? As so,
1: having
2: like,
1: as few children as possible,
2: whether that be by societal choice. So take, for instance, like Europe, Germany, mm-hmm. Germany in particular, but Germany, Spain. Like, to support their populations, they've had to bring in large amounts of immigrants.
0: Mm-hmm.
2: Like, especially in Germany, they

0: brought in a large amount of Turkish immigrants. They brought in a lot of, which I have no problem. I personally like have no problem with immigrants coming to the country. But that's the thing is like you start changing dynamics, cultural dynamics there. But then you also have like, let's take China, for instance, with the one child policy, which is now starting, people are starting to realize that one child policy, like everyone was talking about, well, there's too many people in China. There's the global, they're overpopulated. There's too many people. So that
1: too many males, not enough females.
0: Now there's too many males and not enough females because of the one child policy, because of the widespread abortion that happened in China. Now they have a severe lack of young people, and China's demographics do not look good right now.
2: Right.
1: Even closer to home, though. I mean, let's face it, United States, if we didn't have immigration going on like we are now, which people are fighting, but if we didn't have immigration going on right now, our population would not be growing. We would be declining.
0: No, we'd be
1: in a very similar position. And so it's because of immigration that our society has not. And you can kind of see the political arguments for saying, hey, we need to make these people citizens because they're going to be what actually does support the elderly, because it's not as if our people are being able to reproduce at a you know, good enough clip to kind of keep up with the need that's there. And then when you have the people that we're talking about now, married couples who have dual income and they do not, you know, intend to have children, you can kind of understand how immigration kind of plays into an issue like this.
2: Well, to me, it really is. I mean, this is Brave New World, right? That's kind of what we're in. We're not 1984. We're Brave New World. You know, that sex has been so divorced from having children and really from marriage. The fact that couples even want to get married today is pretty rare. I applaud those that do.
1: Yeah.
2: We can talk about our understanding of marriage is always intrinsically linked to openness to children, but that's maybe not society's. So this is, I think, just kind of the natural downstream effect of what the sexual revolution kind of opened up, that to say, like, oh, you know, you can have sex without any sort of inhibitions, without any sort of things that, you know, hold you down, like, you know, having to be married to the person or having to be of a specific gender or having to be open to, you know, to having kids or all these sorts of things that, you know, in a sense, used to kind of like root sex and sexual practices in some sort of fabric of a society that had the whole, the reason there's laws about sex and stuff is because it impacts society. And people say, like, it doesn't matter what you do. It's like, actually, it does. It does impact the society at large, which is why, you know, classically societies have had taboos, if not laws, around sexual behavior, you know, kind of moving it towards, especially in the Christian context, towards, you know, a man and a woman in a lifelong marriage that bring forward children from that or open to children. So it is just sort of interesting how we're just sort of kind of catching up to what we've been building towards for the past 6 years. It might be a, you know, dink might be a so dumb. I'm sorry. As a phrase, dual income, no kids might be kind of a more recent phenomenon on TikTok or on Instagram or people, you know, talking about it. But it's something we've been building towards for a long time, because if sex is primarily about my own self-fulfillment, not about something greater than myself, whether the marriage or the family or society at large, then this makes sense. It makes sense according to that rationale.
1: Yes. So we're about to take a break. If you would, come back on the other side and we can talk about the Catholic response to this phenomenon.
3: There's a shelter pet who wants to meet you. Meet one today. Visit theshelterpetproject.org. Adopt.
1: Hey guys, welcome back.
2: So if you guys are enjoying this conversation, enjoying our show, we thank you so much for that. We thank you for all your support. Please like and share and subscribe to these videos. It helps us to reach more people, to make more of these videos and have these kind of conversations.
1: You said that conversation. What conversation is it about, Father Brian?
2: We're about talking about dinks.
1: Dinks, okay? There we go.
2: Dual income, no kids.
1: Your new favorite word.
2: Absolutely. So someone brought up the point before we got rolling today about this phenomenon, again, of like this van life, this vlog life of married couples or couples getting together. And where
0: younger couples. Not older persons in their RVs traveling around.
1: Gen Z age range.
2: This kind of becomes almost like the dream of like being, if I can be a YouTube star, I go to cool places, you take cool pictures, and I can do this with the person and, you know, with my spouse.
0: Or this is not a vacation.
2: Long time. Yeah, this is not a vacation. This is life.
1: Life.
2: Sell everything.

0: go do this. And it's not like sell everything and give it to the poor and come follow me. Like, geez, this is yeah. Sell everything.
1: Isn't this what it's called, a gypsy?
0: It's kind of a gypsy lifestyle. It is sort of that. So it is fascinating, just
1: the
0: rise of that, which is also interesting too, because I'm sure anyone who actually does it quickly realizes, like, oh, it's not as good as was advertised. Because if you look at everyone's, you know, YouTube or Instagram posts about it, like, man, this place looks amazing. And they just went there, and they just went there, and they're in Niagara Falls, and they're in the Grand Canyon, and they look great. And there's not ugly people. That's the thing.
2: Right. Yeah.
0: It's attractive people doing this. And there's a certain kind of attractiveness too, that there's nothing inhibiting them from being able to do this. And kids would be the great. You're married, Doug. Yeah, you know, yes,
2: I can tell you, we don't go to Disney World every year. I can tell you that.
0: Yeah. So anyway, it's just as a wrinkle to this. I'm sure the internet and social media increases at least the sheen over this, the attractiveness to it, to make it seem like, okay, that's something I want.
2: Especially because you can monetize that as well with Instagram, YouTube. TikTok, I mean, you can monetize.
0: Wait, even you can monetize that. This?
2: Yeah. Maybe I do want to
0: do that.
2: So I mean, there's no. I mean, people aren't doing this because it's not attractive. I mean, there definitely is a certain amount of an appeal to it, and there's a certain sense that we all would understand. Hey, you know, going off for, you know, a couple of years and going off with your favorite person and traveling the world or the country or whatever it is. It's not a bad thing, but when you want to do that the rest of your life, is that a bad thing? That's the question that we're presenting and talking about now. So from a Catholic perspective, I mean, there's lots of perspectives out there, but from a Catholic perspective, how do we view this lifestyle?
3: Not the name, but the lifestyle.
0: No, and I'm just thinking too, particularly when we're talking about marriage itself, that marriage is a good and holy and an essential reality. Yes. That we call it a vocation, something you're called to, that God calls by which we become more ourselves, you know, those who are called to the great sacrament of marriage. And even those who have foregone marriage for the sake of the kingdom, you know, that it's not because marriage is bad, but that we've given up one good for another good that God wants to give us in living celibacy. So there's something within that marriage is a fundamental good. And the Catholic understanding of marriage intrinsically has within it openness to having children, even having a lot of children. Like that's what as many children as God will give you. Like there's a certain openness to that that's intrinsic to marriage.
1: Sure, and I also think that also, but I would add into that as well is, I mean, just looking at it also as from the, this is, might sound a little academic at first, but it has real important importance to this conversation, is that marriage is also for the greater good. Mm-hmm. Like, it's for the greater good of society. It's not just, marriage is not just about the particular good. It's not just about my own experience and me getting the most out of life, because when I die, I'm gone and there's nothing else. And so I want to have as many experiences in life as possible. I want to live life to my fullest. I want to be the best version of myself and get as many experience. Now, that can mean, you can mean different things by some of those phrases, but there's this movement in society which is like, you have to have as many experiences as possible, because once you're dead, you're gone.
2: Yeah, there's nothing else.
1: There's nothing else. Yeah. And so there's this nihilism that's also present, very much so in our, especially in media, we all know this. Mm-hmm. Like, there's this nihilism is that you only have one life to live.
2: Yeah,
1: live that life to your fullest, right? Do as much as you can, because once you're dead, you're gone.
2: Yeah.
1: Right? Mm-hmm. So there's pregnant in this is this idea of that all you have is one life, right? Now, from a Christian perspective, no, we have another life. Right. When this life ends, our real life begins, which is eternal life. But if you only believe that this is the life that we have to live, then you need to have this living for pleasure. Mm-hmm. But I don't think it's always just this hedonism, like it's just living for pleasure. It's this living for experience.
2: Yeah.
1: And so I think that's, because I don't want to say that everyone who lives these types of things, they're just hedonists. They're just living like Dionysian debauched lives where they're just sitting around drunk all day long. No, they want experiences, because they want the experiences of life. And like, especially as a consequence of our society, which says, no, you have this life, live it all, right? That's also why anything which causes me to suffer or be uncomfortable. And I mean, at this point, Doug, you know this more personally than I do, although I'm up to 25, 26 nieces and nephews.
2: Right.
1: Children call you, like, it's uncomfortable. Like, my sister Rose just had a child. She's at my house quite a bit, right? And I've seen like the discomfort. Like, it's not comfortable to have children. But

0: But at the end of the day, there's also this notion of like marriage is for the greater good. It's not just for the good of the couple, although it is for the good of the couple themselves, because sure. marriage causes you, especially if you have children, to become someone who you weren't before.
1: Mm.
0: Right? So
1: yeah, it's true.
0: And there's a point where you can be a spouse, but being a spouse is not the same as being a father or being a mother. Like, marriage calls you out of yourself. It calls you to experience a different type of experience, an oftentimes uncomfortable type of experience, right? But an experience that without which you'll never grow and actualize in a way in which you could, right? And this is why some people long for children, like they desperately desire children, they can't have children, right? Because they want to have that experience. But that's the whole thing, is like, what type of experiences are we living for? Superficial, transitory, passing experiences that are fun. Like, I ski, I'm like, sure. I'm big into experiences as well. But there's this question of like, where do we find that hope in something which provides lasting meaning? And that's why, even on the level of the common good, like, marriage is good for the individual person, but it's not just about them, right? Marriage is also about the good of the child, but it's also for the greater good of the, like, if you don't have a society with marriages, specifically healthy marriages, if you don't have a society with healthy marriages, you will have a complete societal collapse. Like, you have to have children. Like, society has to have at least 2.1. Just, yeah. You have to have at least 2.1, so. Right.
2: Per couple.
0: Per couple.
1: Yeah, per couple.
0: Like,
1: yeah.
0: In order to be sustainable. So if you're having none.
1: And that's to be it, like.
0: That's sustainable. That's replacement. That's to keep replacement levels. And that's where people promote this idea of overpopulation, because really, but there's really.
1: That Malthusian lie has been debunked
0: multiple times by multiple.
1: I mean, we're still running on numbers that they were generating in the early 20th
0: century. Correct. Having a good chunk of society which is no longer having children, well, the question is, like, what's the societal impact of the greater good for society? And that's the thing, is like, when societies get to a certain point where they become so rich, as Western civilization, especially in the United States, and that's the thing, is like, if we did not have the Hispanic population, which is coming in from across the border, some legally, some illegally, and obviously I'm all for legal immigration, like that should be the predominant way in which people are immigrating. But regardless, if you didn't have both illegal and legal immigration, we would be in a catastrophic population crash if we didn't have the, and that's the whole thing, like globalism, the global market is all about that. You have to have these immigrants coming in. That's what the people who are at the top do know this. That's why, like, you have to have these, because you have to have the replacement. If we don't have that, if you have the vast majority of people, now people are like, well, we can solve these problems through technology. Like, through reproductive technology, like, if we can get people to live longer, like, then we don't need to have as many people, because, like, what happens, that's what Pope Benedict said before he resigned, like, the very scary idea that human beings could possibly double their lifespan.
3: Right.
0: Like, that we are looking at that, like, through technology, like, it's not unforeseen that, like, human beings could live to be 200 years old. I mean, that sounds like science fiction.
3: Right.
0: But if you stay on, like, this idea of, like, could we prolong, well, if you prolong the lifespan of people, right?
3: Yeah.
0: There's not enough resources.
3: Right.
0: For the younger generations. And so then the question is the despoilment of later generations so that we can hold on to what we have right now. So, like, but in this, that's the whole point. Like, if you destroy the foundation of society, which is the marriage, which is the human family.
1: Marriage and children.
0: Marriage and children.
1: And again, I think, because when we say marriage, we think marriage and children.
3: Yeah.
0: But that's why I'm saying the greater good, like, not even looking at this from the religious standpoint, obviously from a theological standpoint, like, the three of us are in agreement on what that is. But I'm saying even the economic...
3: But it's the logic of it, too.
0: Correct.
3: You're right. It's the economics of it.
0: And we don't believe as Catholics that faith and reason are in contradiction. We believe that our faith and heightens our reasoning skills.
3: I
1: think there's something within this, too, that, again, that's on kind of the macro, that the norm of married couples being open to children, having kids, having lots of kids, even, you know, that's you might not be able to take as many vacations, but have lots of kids. Like that there's something beautiful and rich and dynamic and essential for the building up of a healthy society. And when we don't have that, we see that. But also for the couple themselves, even kind of just thinking about how does this impact them? Because I think about married couples that I've known who maybe those who struggled to have children or those who had a child pretty early. It has the potential, obviously, there's can be, you know, difficulties and struggles within that. It's not always just oh, it's so magical having a baby. Yeah, yeah. You know, but sure. There's something so

0: profound that they would have missed out on? I always think of like the comedian Jim Gaffigan, who has five kids, and they, him and his family live in New York, and that's like unheard of, and they live like in New York City, and he's a comedian too. That's really unheard of, because most professional comedians that he knows don't have any kids.
1: Right.
0: But yeah, the one that I've always been struck by the thing he said, like every child that we have, it kind of like pours more like life and joy into my black heart, as he said, my cold, shriveled heart. That it's like, so maybe he says, maybe by the time I have 15, then I'll finally be a good person. Or something. But there's something to be said for that, because if I want more love and joy and grace, then I have to give it.
1: Yeah.
0: I don't get that by taking. And nothing calls you to give more than having children. I mean, nothing does. And there's something about that I think we're depriving ourselves for a lot of reasons, for economics or for fear, or for anxiety or for hedonism or whatever the reasons might be. But I think young people are being deprived of the greatest good that they could receive when they're not within their marriages being open to life and to the disruptive reality of babies and children.
1: Absolutely. I mean, having children and having to raise children, make those sacrifices, not being able to go on those big vacations because the family's too big or we got too many or we're not making enough, all those things create character in us. Mm-hmm. I mean, none of us really want to do something bad just so we gain character from it. You know, none of us wants to suffer just to gain character from it. But the promise that comes with that the kind of person that we become, the kind of the way that it makes us the kind of person that God wants us to be happens when it comes through sacrifice. We know that. That's the language of love. That's the language that God speaks to his son Jesus. It's the language that he speaks to us as well, is that sacrifice. And I think one of the driving forces behind this is that we don't want to sacrifice. We don't want to suffer in our society. Because while we have all the drugs we have, the therapy we have, all those things. I'm not saying that those things are bad. Those things, perform a much needed service for people who are suffering and who need that relief and that help. But we as a society, it seems, maybe it's always been this way and we just never had an out, but it seems today more so than ever that we do not want to suffer at all. Mm-hmm. I mean, I've stood in line behind someone at the grocery store and heard the people behind me complaining because they're ready to go. And the person in front of me is really not taking that long. I mean, it's really very normal. We just don't even want to suffer even in the very little small ways. So to actually have to suffer, having a child, the pain that goes through that for a mom, and then also for the family, the sufferings, the sacrifices that you're going to have to make, we think more of the discomfort than we do of what actually comes from it, the good that actually comes from it, not just for myself, but for society as well, as you're saying.
0: I think too, maybe to, it's not like either, stay home, do the American thing of like, one 9-to-5 job, one person's doing there and grind it out with kids, or have this adventurous, lavish lifestyle of like, to me, it's kind of like, well, maybe the real problem is that we've, like people, and that's actually being addressed by this, is people are sick and tired of the American dream rat race. And I would agree with that. I would agree with that to say, like, maybe you're called to live your life in a different way. If you're called to homeschool your kids and to travel around and to not, not do all those things as far as like, you have to climb the corporate ladder. There's lots of ways of doing this, of sort of like viewing the adventure of life maybe outside of kind of norm, that I think some of this is addressing. It is addressing people saying, like, I don't want to do that job that's going to suck my soul out. I just want to travel. And the fact that I have someone that can travel with me, and this is back to the van life sort of thing.
1: Right.
0: That's great. Whether it is actual travels or just sort of pursuing life together. But to say, like, how awesome would that be if that also included the openness to life, also included bringing children in the room, fostering children or adopting children, or those aspects that are so essential for our society, I think really help those couples to become more human, more alive, that it's not either or, that it can be both and, as far as taking the best of what's there and that sort of lifestyle and seeing how do you live this while being open to life and just that adventure, which is the best kind of adventure there is.
1: And I can tell you, because I am a dad and a husband.
0: What?
1: Yeah, that's crazy. And I have this on. but being a dad and a husband,

0: We were married for 3 years before we had our first child. Wasn't planned. It's just the way it kind of happened. But we were married for 3 years before we had our first child. And we enjoyed those years. But I got to tell you, we've enjoyed the years of having our children as well. If you really enjoy seeing someone else experience something and you want to see the look on their face, the enjoyment that they have from it, the kind of fulfillment that they get from it, man, see it on your children's faces as well. I mean, that to me is not the cure to this kind of thinking, but it's definitely something that's not really being thought about is you know, not just the excitement that I see on my spouse's face or my partner's face, but the excitement that I would see on these children's faces as well to be able to do some of these things. So, okay, so you can't do all the things that you've wanted to do. Maybe, maybe not. I mean, it is possible, especially with economics today. Those things are kind of possible at times. But to see the excitement on your children's faces as well, there's really not much like it in the world.
1: Thanks God for that.
0: Yeah.
1: So for Dinks, maybe we can just say this, anyone who's tempted by, like, you know, God wants to do something great with your life. You know, being getting married, being open to life, God's calling you to marriage, having kids, you know, being open to that great adventure, it's worth it. Don't short circuit it. I think that would be our response.
0: Yeah.
1: And that doesn't mean you know necessarily comfortable, but as the great Pope Benedict is maybe apocryphally quoted as saying, you weren't made for, you know, the world promises you comfort, but you weren't made for comfort. You were made for greatness. So I want to say, if there's any couples out there, you were made for greatness.
0: Yeah.
1: And there's nothing greater than bringing new life into this world.
0: Well, thank you guys for having this conversation, and thank you for joining us on Catholic in America. We'll see you again next time.
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Welcome to Real Food, everybody. It's great to be with you today. So we're still at La Selva. We're in another part of the greenhouse property here, which is a great building. I mean, it's a beautiful building, and we're cooking in the greenhouse today. It's a beautiful place to kind of put something together. And actually, you could have a lot of friends here for dinner. It was really a nice space. So what I thought about, I was thinking about this during the week, like, what are the different family-owned operations and businesses that we've, kind of taken for granted all of our lives? And one of the ones that's big in New York, not other parts of the country. You're watching another parts of the country, it might not be a big thing, but diners are a big deal. On Long Island, where we originate our show, there are tons of diners everywhere. Every town has its own diner, and they have old ones and new ones, but basically run in a lot of ways by a family. It's generational, and people go there all the time. At a diner, you can get, let's face it, you could get breakfast, 24 hours a day, you can get lunch, and then you can get like Thanksgiving dinner. You can get lobster, corn on the cob. I mean, it's a crazy, gigantic menu that they have at a diner. Usually, diners are owned by Greek families, right? A lot of Greek people are the ones who have populated the diners and the great food that's served at diners all the time. I have to tell you, Cardinal Dolan is one of my friends. He prefers to eat in the diner all the time. He has different diners he goes to all the time. And I've eaten with him at a bunch of diners. He loves all of that. And there's something great about that, home-cooked food, in an old-fashioned way, and that's kind of what we're looking at. So if you go to a diner, like, what's the diner food that you eat? What's the diner food you always order? I'm kind of going to make what I always order when I go to a diner. I love lots of stuff. I like turkey dinner at a diner, too. But when I go and I'm in the mood and it's a Greek family that owns it and I see them when I walk in and say hi to them, I think to myself, Greek salad first. And that's what I'm going to make here today. So I'm going to kind of make you a Greek salad. And this is something we can all make at home, right? But there's something about having it at a diner. I don't know. I love it. I just love having it in the diner, and it's kind of a reminder of the families that are there.

And that's a big, you know, it's a tough business, by the way, being an owner of a diner, because it's 24 hours a day, right? And you're there no matter what, right? I remember when I was in the high school, when we used to close the school for a snow day, we would have kind of an agreement that there was a few of us that used to go to a local diner and have breakfast. And in the middle of a snowstorm, they'd be there. You know, it's incredible. I remember one time the snowstorm was so bad that we actually were the only ones there. The chef hadn't come yet. And I'm in the kitchen making pancakes while they're waiting for the chef to get in. It was kind of funny. It was a good experience, though. And I like I said, I like that home-cooked style of a diner. It reminds me of like kind of cooking with mom, right? You know, and being at home and just kind of cooking the really basic, great food of our lives. So what did I just do? I cut up a head of romaine lettuce. So a good Greek salad is going to be a lot of romaine lettuce. It's going to be all romaine lettuce. That's the lettuce they use. I just love it. It's crispy, flavorful. Do you grow it in your garden, romaine lettuce? I don't bother, because you can buy the best romaine lettuce on earth, best tasting romaine lettuce. It's great. Another part of Greek cooking is the red onion. So, and I love red onions. You like red onions? It's great. I like it on a hamburger. I love it raw. The white onions get me sick. If I eat them raw, the yellow onions get me sick if I eat them raw. But not the purple, not the red. You know, I don't know why. These are okay. So I'm going to cut them up just fast for you. It doesn't take long to do this. It's a funny thing. Like in most stores, you can't buy the kit for a salad. Like you can buy a Caesar salad kit. You could buy, you know, a American mix, they call it, or something like that. But you really can't get the Greek salad, right? It's a funny thing. Because I think a lot of this is fresh ingredients, and it has to kind of be fresh. That's important. Okay, so what I'm going to do now is just give some thin slices. That's how they do it. I love all of this. And now, you know, with the DoorDash and all that stuff, do you do all of that? You know, DoorDash, they deliver it right to your house. You don't have to go to the diner anymore. Two things I used to love about the diner, and I know you're going to say this is gross. On the way out, they always had like a little cookie tray by the door. So you pay your bill, you take a cookie with you, you know? But people say, oh my God, the germs on that. I don't know. And then they had the mints, you know, the mints that were filled with little jelly in the middle, a white mints with jelly in the middle. Love that. It's great. Today, can't do that anymore. It's all about the germs. It's funny. And of course, like COVID affected diners too, right? On Long Island, where we're originating real food, we just had a big fire in a famous diner for a lot of people. It's called the Peter Pan Diner. And that diner's been around for like 50 years. Great place, great people in there. They're always good to you. It's kind of like a home kind of place, like Cheers, you know? You go there and everybody knows your name. They kind of leave you alone. It's great, great, great, great spot. But they had a pretty bad fire. And what happened was the community reached out. They brought over materials. They helped them, you know, ply with the windows. Just beautiful. Yeah, community caring for each other. I'm going to put it all together, and then we'll mix it up, and we're going to make a marinade. So you might be saying to yourself, hey, do the onions bother your eyes? I'm saying, yes, they're bothering my eyes. I cut them too close to me, you know? All right. Black olives. You could chop these if you want. I kind of like them whole, so I'm going to put some black olives in there whole. Matter of fact, I'll put a whole can of black olives in. Now, you know, are there Greek olives, Kalamata olives? Yes, you could put that in there too. But like most of the places, they just have these black ones. They're not my flavor's number one friend, but they're good. They're good. So I'm going to put a whole can of black olives. And then I'm also going to put feta. I'm going to add that a little bit later. And then some of the veggies, other veggies. So that we have a cucumber, which is very big in the Greek cooking. If you make your own tzatziki, you know as well as I do, this is important. I'm going to just cut part of it. I'm not a giant cucumber guy, but this is a pretty good cucumber. Not a lot of seeds. They make them, a lot of them now, they make them seedless, so it's kind of easier. This is not a lot of seeds at all. Not going to repeat on you all day long. I find a Greek salad, too, like if I don't eat the whole salad, it holds up overnight. You can have it the next day. I'm like Ralph Cramden. I bring my lunch pail to work, you know? Have some at work. I love seeing these people, though, because what happens is, like, you kind of grow up with these people. You go into their diner. You kind of grow up with them. And then, you know, their kids are in there, next generation. It's amazing. Just amazing. And, again, I think the varied foods that they have are just incredible, right? They have everything you could imagine in a Greek diner. Okay, there goes the cucumber. Takes a little time to make a good salad, you know? But I think it's well worth it. I tell you the truth, at the rectory, almost every night we have a great salad. And every single one of us eats it. Almost the entire bowl of salad's gone every night. It's just nice when you, you know, take your time, make a nice salad.

Great, I love that. If I did this right, yeah, I did. C's are in there, no problem. All right, let me do this. It's a lot of chopping, right? But that's kind of good too. And this adds color, it adds crunch, a red pepper. I love a red pepper. This is not spicy, right? There's nothing spicy in this dish. Could you add a little black pepper? You sure could in the end. Let me just get this cut up chunky. The Greeks have really influenced a lot of cooking in this world too. So like, you know, they're also famous for tremendous, terrific olive oil, right? They have great olive oil. And in Italy, you know, they actually use Greek olive oil a lot of times too, because it's good, and it's also, there's a big market, you know? So like, you gotta watch the market. Sometimes the Greek olive oil is cheaper than the Italian olive oil. So, okay, got that. A lot of chopping. All right, I'm gonna put some red peppers in there. Gonna throw a little green pepper. I mean, you're getting the gist of this, right? Let's see if I can get this one to peel out real easy too. You just cut around the top and give it a spin. Seeds come out with it. No mess, no muss. Beautiful. All right, same thing here. I'm gonna go with this kind of thinnish looking. So they're kind of interesting, a little different. Same thing here. These are really crunchy. They're filled with water. They're a delicious snack. I love them. Okay. Here we go. Get these guys in. There we go. So you can see it's piling up. That's a good sign. We like that. Last thing would be tomatoes. I like tomatoes in there too. And you know, it depends when you go, what diner you go to, but I think they almost all give you tomatoes. There was a time when tomatoes were super expensive, and you go to a diner like, we don't really want to put in tomatoes. Is that all right? You know, because they're very expensive. I'm like, all right, yeah, we can live without it. Now, a lot of people, when they go to the diner, what's your thing? Cheeseburger deluxe, right? Everybody eats that. But I mean, I think that's kind of like so simple. I want to get a little taste of what they can make, you know? Colonel Dolan's like a meatloaf guy. He's like, you know, you can tell a lot from how a meatloaf's made. That's kind of true. He's right on that. Let me just put one more tomato. So this way it's mixed throughout. Give it a little. Chunky is good. And then you get this like with some crackers and some bread. It's terrific. All right, the last thing that goes in there is some feta. Look at that, looks great. And now we'll make the dressing. All right, so let me clear a little path. It's gonna be a quick dressing. This is simple, not very complicated to do. So let me do this. Two quick lemons. So we need acid, we need some oil, salt and pepper, basically, we should be okay. And this would really, this is gonna dress beautifully. So let me do this. I'm using this this grater now, you know? It's really very easy and it catches all the seeds. Very easy. There we go. Here's two. And it's like maybe 2 to 1 on this, 3 to 1. So, you know, it depends on how much acid you like, how much you can tolerate. I can tolerate vinegar and lemon pretty well. So I can even do like a 50-50, half oil, half lemon, you know, and or vinegar. I can do fine with that. All right, we have that. Let me get a little bit of red wine vinegar in there too. So there's our acid. Now comes in the oil. And then how do you actually, you know, get this to mix together? Well, I'm gonna use a tiny drop of honey in there, believe it or not. And that will be the way the dressing kind of comes together. I have a little oregano. Oregano's big in Greek cooking. So I'm gonna add a nice pinch of that. So it has that oregano flavor. Here comes some salt. And here comes some black pepper. And just a little drop of honey. If I can get this open. Yeah. Okay, honey on the next show. Maybe when we come back. I got one of the strong people here. Let me get this a little. Now even in the diner, when you go to the diner and get this stuff, sometimes, you know, it's not so mixed up either, right? That's the way it goes. It's coming together though. All right, I'm gonna give that a final mix when we do this. Look at the size of this salad. Just enough for me. So we go in, mix it up a little bit. You can see on the top how gorgeous it is, right? It's just a beautiful, terrific looking salad. I'm not gonna wet the whole thing down, because I'm gonna leave it nice and dry, but I'm gonna make this bowl here that would kind of go on the table with all the great colors in here and all mixed together. I mean, it's just great, all fresh. Nothing here has been bagged. This is all fresh produce. I think that's the best kind of stuff, using what God has given us on this planet and

0: keeping it fresh, keeping it interesting. There we go. I can smell the fresh lemon. I can smell some of that oregano. Let me just move this over now. Save that for later. I'm gonna mix this up. Pour a little bit on. You know, in the diner, I always say, can I have some extra dressing? I love it. I love it a little more wet. And you mix that in. It doesn't really get a garnish. I mean, this is it. This is exactly how you get it in a diner. And this is exactly, tastes great. Reminds me of all the great diners I've been to, the great families who get up every morning, put it all together, cook a gigantic array of food for us in these great places that make America, America. We'll be back with another Greek dish from another great diner right after this.
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5: 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They impact me. I'm proud of the work that I'm doing.
6: There's been dramatic results in our kindergarten classroom this year from having a foster grandparent.
0: Welcome back, everybody. So we got the Greek salad. The other thing I love is a souvlaki. I love a Greek souvlaki when I go to a diner. I love lamb, but I like a chicken souvlaki. So that's what we're gonna do. We made chicken. So now the chicken is a little complicated. I got the recipe online for you, but here's the story. You gotta let it soak overnight. So the chicken needs to go in a nice like lemony oil, highly seasoned kind of marinade. You want to get the vinegar in there, you want to get some lemon juice in there, and let it kind of marinate so it gets nice and strong, and it'll go into the chicken. And then what they often do is like they put it on skewers and they just grill it. You can do that too. We don't have a barbecue around here. So we're gonna put it in the frying pan. It'll be very easy to do. It works the same thing. We're gonna get a little crusty on purpose. So I'm gonna put a little bit of oil in, not too much. I'm gonna put a little bit of butter in, and then I'm gonna put the chicken in right away because you're gonna see what's gonna happen. This is pretty hot, as you can see. All right, here comes the chicken. So I have the marinade. It's already been marinating overnight. So I'll let this kind of come down for a second. Good. This would be delicious. It's gonna be a really nice meal. I love this for a lunch. I love this for a dinner. The gyro meat, you know, is like that compressed meat from different pieces as you're kind of using the scraps. Every culture uses every part of the meat, right? In Italy, you know, sausage is made like that. You know, in Poland, you have kielbasa made like that. So even in Greece, it's the same story. They use lots of different meats, you know?

kind of how they do it. They kind of put it all together. I'm going to move this over. I don't want to smoke out the whole place, so let me do that. Bring it over. I'm also going to get some onions in here, so like off to the side. And this is what's nice about one of these frying pans. You kind of go off to the side a little bit here. I'm going to bring the temperature just a tiny bit down. I'm going to add some onions here. Let them brown up in the frying pan with the chicken going too. It's okay. We don't have to mix this together, or you could. I'm going to try to keep it apart. We'll see what happens. See how lucky I am. Okay, so we'll just let those go for a few minutes. And then we'll build like what's going to go on the pita. So you've all seen pita bread, right? Pita bread is a wonderful way to eat a sandwich because it's like wrapped around it. It's just delicious the way that goes, right? So I'm going to make like a little salad that's just going to go and build up the sandwich. Very thinly sliced. I love to know like those diner cooks, you know, what that life must be like to be a diner cook, right? Like you're literally making salmon, lobster, eggs, bacon, sausage, spaghetti and meatballs, turkey dinners, Greek specialties, all at the same time. Like that's gotta be unbelievable and crazy to try to keep up with, right? So we have that. I'm gonna put a little bit of tomatoes in, not too many, just a little bit. I got some parsley. Parsley adds a lot of flavor to this, which is good. And a little bit of salt.

Pepper. I'm going to leave it be. I'm going to come back to this in the end. This is so nice, it doesn't really need, doesn't need a lot of attention. Isn't that nice when you find something that doesn't need a lot of attention in this world? Yes. So here we go. This is just starting. So I got the onions kind of coming down. And then the chicken just starting to brown.

a frying pan. Lots of different ways you can make this. There's some liquid coming out. That'll cook off too, which makes it nice. I'm just kind of letting this all come down, keeping one on one side, one on the other. Sometimes, you know, with these electric frying pans, they have them where one side you can control different heats. So you would be cooking the chicken kind of at a higher heat than the onions so they don't burn. Here we're just like blast off or off. So we have blast off on right now. Okay, and I'm going to clear up a little space here so I can build this for you when this chicken finally gets ready. The way they do it too in a diner is kind of cool because it's sort of like a hand food, right? That's the other nice thing about a souvlaki, a gyro. It's sort of like a hand food. So if you're eating at a Greek fest, you go to Greek fests. There's like, so on Long Island, again, where we do our show, Greek fests are everywhere. And everybody seems to have a Greek fest. All the Greek Orthodox churches have Greek fests, and they're absolutely terrific. So hats off to all of the priests who are watching right now in the Greek Orthodox Church. They have great

The onions are here. They're doing their job. I like red onions in this. Sometimes if you go to a diner, it's not always red onions, but I like red. I think that the red onions have some nice flavor. The only thing is, like, once this all kind of burns off, you'll see it'll start tanning up right away, and that's what we really wanted to do. So I kind of made, like, a little bib for the pita, right? And these are pretty soft. I toasted them a little bit, but they're not beyond. I'm going to do the same thing here, make a little bib. So at home, like, this is a fun thing to make with the kids. It's kind of like a fun family tradition to make your own. And instead of going out and, you know, spending all the money at the diner, you kind of do this at home. There's no reason why you can't, right? I think that's kind of fun.

And I have to tell you, like the aroma here, I'm buried in smoke right now, but the aroma is just awesome. Just great. Just great. I like making it at home like this, to be honest, because it's not a big mess to clean up. You only have one pan, you know? So it's nice and easy, and you've done all the cooking in one pan. I'm breaking down some of these chunks here so they'll all get a little chance to get in the heat. That's good. Okay. So here's what we should do. Why don't we just take a little breather? Let's let this thing come to its fruition. Come back, I'll plate this all up and get this ready. And we're having souvlaki and we're not at the diner. We're celebrating that Greek culture, the Greek culture on Real Food. We'll be back in a minute.

0: It may be habit forming.
1: Lunch, dinner, anytime. And Tony Ravioli of North Massapequa. And always fresh.
2: All right, so listen, everything is doing great here. We're just about ready to plate this up. So let me get some stuff going. These onions are terrific. The salads are ready. The pitas are soft, and we're ready. So I'm going to put a little bit of salad on each one here. You can see, like, there's a little oregano in there, a little tomato. It's great. I couldn't make it at a Greek restaurant, right? No way. This tzatziki sauce. So we made this earlier. Pretty easy. Greek yogurt, some cucumber, some dill, a little salt and pepper. And that's kind of what you serve this with. This is sort of like the payoff right here. I like the tzatziki sauce a lot. Actually, I like one extra ingredient I will show you at the very end. Okay. Now, a lot of people do not have the feta in here. They don't like the feta. I like a little feta, though. So I'm going to put a little feta in there, too. And then this chicken that we, again, we marinated this overnight. It is filled with flavor. And it's gotten almost like that the kind of grill kind of look now, which is exactly what we wanted. That's going to go right on the top. Move that out of the way for you.

0: caramelized, really beautiful. So we have some nice onions, very sweet, chicken in there. Second guy, some chicken. Could you put more chicken? Yeah, you're home, put a ton of chicken, right? In the restaurant, you don't get as much, but there we go. Then we kind of got it. Now, the only thing I like to add is I like to add a little Tabasco to this. Now, the idea of the Tabasco, this is a sweet and spicy Tabasco. I knew the owner of this, Paul McElhenney, his name is still right on every bottle of Tabasco. Great guy. They have like their own island off of New Orleans, and that's where the factory is. The people who work there live there. They have their own Catholic church on that island, so they can go to Mass. They have a chapel there. It's incredible. So somebody goes over there and celebrates Mass for them as well. They have lots of products now. It's not just Tabasco sauce. When I'm in a diner, I'm always a pain in the neck. I always like, do you have any Tabasco? So I like Tabasco on here. So I'm going to put it, I usually add it later, but I'm going to add a little bit right now, like there. To my friends, I'm not going to do that because I don't know if they like it. And then you kind of have to build this up a little bit. So you kind of go like this, lock it. It goes on the plate. We'll get the plates over here now. We're at the next stage. Same thing here. Build up all the food. And then we'll get this. Okay. We'll lock it up. So you can literally, like, you can pick this up and eat it, right? So this is really nice. It's beautiful. Here's a little piece. Got away. And then the only thing I'll dress this with is a little Greek salad, too. So here they are. And in a restaurant, we've had this out now. We made it earlier. Let me take a little Greek salad. Put it here. And this is really fresh. It's really delicious. Looks great, right? And there it is. I mean, I don't think if you went to a diner and you ordered a gyro, you'd get one. I'm making two, though. What the heck, right? We'll have two gyros. I think it's great to celebrate all the different cultures that are around. I know a lot of you that I see outside, you say to me, oh, Monsignor, you're always cooking Italian. That's my culture. That's what I grew up in. That's what I understand. But I have a tremendous respect and understanding of how other cultures are. And I think we have to celebrate them. Not just at diners. There's Greek restaurants everywhere. There are Greek fests that are based in faith, that celebrate Greek food, faith, and family, just like any other culture does. So there's something great about that. Today, next time you go to a diner, say thanks to the guy who owns it, because those people are working 24 hours a day there, making sure the place is clean, filled with fresh food, keeping a gigantic menu for us. So you can go in there and have breakfast any time of the day or night, or Thanksgiving dinner any time of the day or night. It's unbelievable. Don't forget to celebrate this all the time, these great different cultures that are all around us. Hey, if you want this recipe, it's a great recipe. Go to cfntv.org, hit Real Food, click on Recipes, and you can download the recipe for Greek Day here at Real Food. I'm happy to be able to serve this stuff up. And also, we want to pray for all the different cultures. You know, the Greek Orthodox brothers and sisters, they're such a strong, strong faith and living such beautiful faith in this world, in the midst of struggle in a lot of places too. We ask God to bless them and bless all of us as we pray for unity in this church. Let us pray. Loving God, we ask you to help us to grow the gift of unity, that we all may be one as you are one with us. We ask you, Lord, to help us to respect one another always, and may all Christian churches work together for the goodness of this world and the goodness of this country, and may all faiths come together to celebrate the many gifts that you've given us. We ask your blessing upon us, that we may always know your peace and your presence in our lives. In the name of the Father, the Son, and the Holy Spirit, amen. God bless everybody. It was great to be with you today. Celebrate a little diner food. See you next time at the diner or here on Real Food.
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0: we are happy to announce that Focus TV and Totally Yours Pilgrimages are spiritually merging to form Focus on the Immaculate Heart. We are very excited because these brand new shows of Focus on the Immaculate Heart will bring you to wonderful places around the world, physically and spiritually. We invite you to join us with these inspiring shows that will help you experience God's love in a powerful way. You will become participants in God's plan of victory that was predicted 100 years ago in Fatima, Portugal, with the Triumph of the Immaculate Heart. Everybody loves a conversion story. Some of the most powerful ones seem to come from Medjugorje. This is just one more reason that we will continue to focus on the Immaculate Heart of Mary. And now, Focus on the Immaculate Heart presents A Healing Miracle in Medjugorje.
1: Welcome, pilgrims. This is Guy Murphy on Focus on the Immaculate Heart, and I'm so excited for this week's show. We got two great people with us, John and Colleen Willard. Welcome, John and Colleen.
2: It's a blessing to be here with you, Guy.
3: Great to be here, Guy.
1: And you guys are all familiar already with Medjugorje, 40 years, Blessed Mother's appearing every single day. And what happens, we all know, you hear a lot of these shows, how miracles are taking place, signs of inspirations of the heart, the mind, the body, rosary, sterling gold, a lot of wonderful things. And what I really love about this is one of the spectacular miracles of Medjugorje is right in front of us, right in here. And I would call it a double miracle, because what's going to happen is not only is Our Lady going to have a miraculous cure from this team here, but they went on for all these years and they just serve our Lord and Our Lady in just wonderful ways. They not only selflessly go out and speak engagements all over the world, but prayer groups in their own home and help us out in pilgrimages, and they're the real deal. And that's why I'm like, way to go, Blessed Mother. You're really building up your army with them. So I'm thinking, how many places have you gone in these last, was it, it's 17 years now, I think, right?
3: 18 years, yeah. In September.
1: Oh my gosh, you're in for such a great testimony and a great story. John, I want you to have, come on and get comfortable here, and let's hear what God did in amazing ways in Medjugorje.
2: I think I love Guy's intro, don't you, John? Because he went ahead and he spoke about how we've been giving witness, but that's one of the things that we learned of Our Lady's messages. She said every single person is to go ahead and be an evangelizer, spreading the gospel and all what God has done in our lives. So we are just the mere instruments
3: so
2: of Colin, what
3: our
2: Lady
3: has done.
2: So, Colin,
3: do you remember when we first told Our Lady that we would go ahead and we would tell the story to whoever asked us to do it? Mm-hmm. It was the day after Colleen was healed, and we're standing on top of the Hill of the Apparition in Medjugorje. We looked at each other and said, Blessed Mother, what do you want us to do? And what came to our hearts was, she wants us to tell this story, because this is God's story. It's not ours. We're just, you know, we're just the instruments that are here to deliver the message. So what I'd really like to do is to kind of have Colleen read a message from Medjugorje.
2: This message was given to the world by Maria, one of the visionaries in Medjugorje, and it was a message that she gave on May 25th, 1992. And this is from our Blessed Mother to you. Dear children, today also I invite you to prayer, so that through prayer you come still near to God. I am with you, and I desire to lead you on the path to salvation that Jesus gives you. From day to day, I am near to you, although you are not aware of it, and you do not want to admit that you are only linked to me in a small way with your few prayers. When trials and problems arise, you say, O God, O Mother, where are you? As for me, I only wait for your yes, to present to Jesus for him to fill you with his grace. That is why, once more, please accept my call.

0: and start to pray in a new way until prayer becomes a joy to you. Then you will discover that God is all-powerful in your daily life. I am with you, and I am waiting for you. Thank you for having responded to my call.
1: Our yes is to tell the story. Beginning of 2001 is where the story starts. We've been married for 45 years. Then Colleen was working at a school for kids with learning disabilities. You know, she was teaching REP, she was on our parish council, what I kind of say is, you know, as a model Catholic woman. And so what was happening in our lives, in her body in particular, was that she was having a lot of back pain, lower back, and the pain actually went down her left leg, even into her left foot, where she had some numbness. And one morning, I got up to go to work, and Colleen's crying because she says, I can't move. I'm in pain because of my back. So, of course, we call the doctor. Doctor says, bring her in. We'll find out what's going on. So it turns out that after seeing a specialist, the specialist says, well, you need to have surgery. You know, it's your L5-S1. You know, it's pinching on the nerve, and that's what's causing your pain. And so, you know, we can do surgery. He said, I do 8 to 10 of these a day. And, you know, we said, well, when will we be back to normal? And he said, 10 to 12 weeks, you'll be fully recovered. So we said, great. And that's exactly what we did. We had the surgery. About 6 weeks after, the surgery was successful. And so I went to give her medication, and she's crying throughout her whole body. Of course, the doctor says, get her to the emergency room right away. So then we spent the next 10 days or so in the hospital. They did every kind of test you could think of, poking and prodding, MRIs, spinal taps, anything that had to do with the nerves throughout the body. So she kind of starts going through the paperwork, and she's doing her due diligence to make sure all the tests were completed and she has all the results, and suddenly she just kind of stops. And she looks over the top of her paper and she says, by the way, do you know you have a brain tumor?
0: You know, John, every time I hear that, it just brings us right back to where we were that day. Mm-hmm. It was like as if someone had taken a brick and just thrown it at us. We thought we were dealing, you know, just with the back surgery. And when John mentioned the pain, it wasn't like as if it was an aching pain. The pain was so severe that within a short time, in fact, one of the things that the doctors had mentioned even after the healing, they said the combination of drugs that I was put on to help mitigate the pain, they said was 80 times more addictive than heroin. And that was one of the things that astounded them, how all that medication was stopped without any side effects whatsoever. But we knew that we wanted to get a second opinion.
1: But we spent that whole first year of Colleen's illness going to every doctor we could find. We got to know every neurosurgeon, every neurologist, you know, in the city of Chicago and even in the suburbs. Mm-hmm. And Chicago has great hospitals, great teaching hospitals, but none of them could find out where the pain was coming from and couldn't do anything about the brain tumor because it was in an area of Colleen's brain that, you know, they couldn't even biopsy. So we didn't even know whether it was cancerous or not.
0: That was really a tough one. But then we got to a point where we didn't know where else to reach medically. And so, John, you were the one that thought about Mayo Clinic.
1: And so Colleen had called Mayo Clinic because we exhausted the hospitals and doctors in Chicago, in the Chicago area. What a wonderful place. We have nothing but great things to say. You know, the first doctor that saw us probably spent 3 hours with us. And then she lined up all the other doctors.
0: All the other things that were wrong, I kept thinking, Lord, why is this happening? What did I do? Did I do something wrong in my life that this happened? You know, why is there more? And they were naming one thing after another, and each one of them were giving their diagnosis, you know, from blood to heart to adrenal glands to things that I didn't even realize that I was having any complications with. But the one thing that I really wanted to find out was about the tumor.
1: So we spent most of the second year of Colleen's illness of going back and forth to Mayo Clinic.
0: Everything was starting to get worse. I no longer could do a lot on my own. I had to have assistance all the time. And I would say to Jesus, I offer this up to you. I had things that I had set aside.

0: knowing that I wasn't going to grow old with you, John, anymore, or see our kids get married or have children. And I thought of my wedding dress to have cut up into a baptismal gown, and as I'm praying the rosary, all of a sudden I felt interiorly, I want to take a pilgrimage, because to me it seemed like the pilgrimage was the greatest gift that anybody could ever do, because it was the ultimate act of giving yourself, you know, and especially in my condition. I remember just saying to the Blessed Mother, you know, that's what I want to do. I want to take a pilgrimage. I didn't know where at first or how or anything else like that, because I thought that would be the greatest gift I could leave behind for my family and loved ones, was the gift of prayer. And I remember saying, John, would you take me on a pilgrimage? And I thought of Medjugorje. And you looked at me like I had been, I think,
1: I had to go check her. I thought she was crazy, you know, wanting to go to a pilgrimage. I didn't even know where Medjugorje was. Knew that it was a long way off, though. And so I had to go check her morphine supply to make sure that she wasn't double-dipping and having hallucinations.
0: So I said to the Blessed Mother, I said, please, I said, can you plant the desire in John's heart to want to go to Medjugorje? Because I knew that I couldn't go without him. And so I asked that question again.
1: And I knew I was going to get this question every day for the rest of my life. So, of course, you know, what do most men do? We say, yeah, sure, knowing full well we're not going to be taking a trip. First of all, we couldn't afford it, and Colleen was way too sick.
0: But for the ladies out there that are viewing this, you know, it's wonderful when your husband says, sure, you want to run with it. Even though I physically couldn't run, I was running in my heart with the rosary to the Blessed Mother. And I said to her, thank you. I not only have the desire to go, but now John does. But we have no money to go. And in prayer, our Blessed Mother, through the Holy Spirit, her spouse, who is the one there to guide us in all of our daily directions, told us who we were to contact, that there would be money set aside for us in order to go. And she said, I'm sorry, I cannot, in all good conscience, signed you off. You will not make it back. And I remember, John, you wheeled me into the car that day, and it was raining. And I remember just feeling so, I didn't know how to handle that. And I thought of this priest in Chicago. I said, I want God to tell Father Aniello to call us and say we are to go to Medjugorje. And if that happens, then I know it's God's will. Because I thought we were doing everything that God wanted us to do.
1: So did I.
0: And so when, and I did say it a couple of times, asking God to let Father Aniello know, because he had the gift, the most incredible gift of hearing our Lord speaking audibly to him. And it was the next day, and it was around 9 o'clock in the morning, that all of a sudden we heard the phone ring, and it was Father Aniello. And he went ahead and told us that he was in morning prayer. And the Lord had told him to call us and say, yes, we were to go to Medjugorje. It was God's will and Our Lady's desire that we go. And he said the words to me also before we ended that conversation. He said, and when you go, you will be resting in the mountains. I thought I was going there to die. I really did. But we shared with Father Aniello. We said, well, you know, we have to have a doctor's note in order to go. And then he received a word of knowledge telling us who we were to contact. And so we made our way then to Medjugorje.
1: It was wall-to-wall people, because everybody was trying to get as close mm-hmm. to the visionary mm-hmm. as they could.
0: But it was during that testimony that Witzke was sharing with people from all over the world about how Our Lady had appeared to her and Yakov and told them that she was going to take them to see heaven, purgatory, and hell. Yakov was only 9 or 10 years old at the time, and when he heard Our Lady saying this, he thought that he wasn't going to be coming back. And as many of you know, Our Lady also brought the 3 children of Fatima to see heaven, purgatory, and hell. And I remember just chuckling when I heard that Yakov had said, no, don't take me, take Witzke. She has more brothers and sisters than I do. And I remember I was just sitting there in the wheelchair. I couldn't see Witzke, but I was just so filled with a peace in my heart, because I had surrendered. I had given everything that Jesus had asked me to give and that St. Paul had shown me. And then as Witzke started to describe what she had seen in heaven, and I remember my heart was just filling up with joy, hoping that one day I would be there. And she described, you know, how the colored robes of the people, the angels that were there, it made

0: me realize how much more I needed to pray. And then she described hell. And I remember saying to our Blessed Mother in the quietness of my heart, didn't even speak it out loud, if I could only see the visionary, then it would be like seeing you, because you took her to heaven. And then as she continued on, my prayer got a little bit greedier. And I said quietly in my heart, John didn't even hear me, when I heard that Our Lady had held the hand of Witzka and the hand of Yakov, I had said to the Blessed Mother, if I could only touch the hand that you held, then it would be like holding yours. And all of a sudden, Witzka said through the microphone, "Memento, memento," and I didn't even know what it meant. I thought she was asking for a mint. And at that moment, all of a sudden, it was like looking at the people that were so crowded around us. It was like watching Moses. I remember we were so shocked.
1: Yeah.
0: Like watching Moses parting the sea and coming down towards us. With myself in the wheelchair came Witzka, looking at me as if I was a long lost friend. And she came up to me and she made the sign of the cross on my forehead and she said two words, "Praise God." And then she placed her hands on my head. And the moment that she placed her hands on my head to pray over me, I no longer could hear any outward sounds or movement around me, but it was the presence of God the Father, God the Son, and God the Holy Spirit, that if he would have said, "I'm taking you now," I would have gone so gladly. I remember that there was such an intense heat when she prayed over me. There was such an intense heat going through all parts of my head that I had never felt before in my life. It wasn't like as if you felt heat from a hot sunny day. It was like these heated coils that moved through all the inside of my head. But that was secondary to the presence of God. She had prayed over me for at least 5 minutes or so. And then it was after that the guide went ahead and told us that if we left right now, we'd be able to be on time for the English Mass. And before our car left the front of Witzka's house, there was another young man that came up to the automobile. And our guide looked at John and I, and she said, "Colleen, John, this is Yakov." And I realized Our Lady not only allowed me to touch the hand of one of the children, but now she sent the other one.
1: Yeah.
0: But this is the most important part. And we know that Our Lady always leads her children to her Son. As John wheeled me in the back of St. James, and I remember it was so crowded that day, John. I'd never seen a parish so overfilled with people wanting to be at Mass. But it was right before the consecration of the Holy Eucharist, as God is my witness. I've never ever heard Our Lady's voice. But I heard the most beautiful, clear, audible voice go right through me. And she said, "Now, will you give your whole heart and your whole soul to my Son?" I said, "Yes, I will." "And will you give your whole heart and your whole soul to our Father?" And there was such an emphasis on the word "our." And I said, "Yes, I will." "And will you give your whole heart and your whole soul to my spouse, the Holy Spirit?" And I said, "Yes, I will." And she said, "Now, my daughter, you are my daughter." And when I opened my eyes, there was a priest standing in front of me with the Holy Eucharist. And the moment that the Eucharistic host was placed on my tongue, I no longer could hear any outward sounds or movement around me. It was the same thing that happened when Witzka prayed over me. But that was secondary to the presence of God. I realized what Our Lady was asking me, to give everything, everything to Jesus, everything to God. I was also aware that at the moment that I received Holy Communion, all the pain started to leave that had been with me. At this time, it was almost 3 years. All the 24-hour pain was leaving. But that was secondary to the presence of God. I realized truly what the Blessed Mother was asking us. I saw how many times I had received Holy Communion in my life. And I would say to Jesus, "Jesus, I love you." But it was in that moment that she showed me. She shows all of us, even in this testimony. There's so much more that we can give to her Son. I remember, John, I looked at you and I said, get me out of this wheelchair. It feels cumbersome. Because

0: for the first time, not to feel any pain, being able to have movement. I didn't know what I was
1: healed of. To wiggle your toes. You couldn't wiggle your toes for a few years.
0: And it was later on that night that I was able to swallow something that was solid, because I had difficulty even, you know, swallowing bread without having, you know, feeling like I was choking. And here we were in the dining room, and when I was able to swallow, I went ahead and I stood up for the first time and wiggled my hips and my arms and raised them up in the air and yelled out the two words that we always say now, praise God. And it was later on the next day that we climbed the hill of the apparition. John, do you remember that?
1: I remember that.
0: I didn't even have any shoes to wear. I had to wear John's shoes because I went over there in his slippers. When you're in a wheelchair, you don't need any shoes to walk. And it was then I remember just running. At one point, I almost felt like I was running past you.
1: You were?
0: And it was there that we found out that there's a statue on top of the Hill of Apparitions that was donated there by the people of South Korea from a young boy who was miraculously healed there. But I wanted to get to the highest point, and so did John, to thank God for everything that he had done in our lives, including the gift of suffering. I remember just prostrating myself on the rocks, and I didn't care who saw me, what they thought. My face was in the rocks, my arms were outstretched, and I stayed there for the longest time just crying my eyes out. I remember even when I picked up my face from the rocks, I was seeing little puddles of mud, you know, from the tears mixing with the dirt in there. But I rolled over into your arms, and it was when we descended the mountain that a pilgrim showed a picture of me resting in your arms that we remembered with Father Aniello said, and when you go, you'll be resting in the mountains. Oh my gosh, John, that day, so many pilgrims were talking about it because they had knew it. We were excited, and we were called into the parish of St. James. We were told to go ahead and go back home and be examined.
1: And be retested.
0: Mm-hmm.
1: Yeah. And send all the results back to the parish.
0: And we were told that when we got back home, we will see how Our Lady had everything all arranged. And believe me, she did. From doctor's appointments to we had, I don't know how many times we would see tears in doctor's eyes. Some of them had cried. Everything from the pulmonary specialist to telling us that there is no way that my oxygen level could go from where it was at to where it's at now without divine intervention.
1: All the blood workups came back normal.
0: And then our trip to Mayo Clinic.
1: Yes.
0: That was an exciting trip because we walked in rather than, remember, you were always pushing me for every visit in a wheelchair.
1: The primary doctor couldn't even examine Colleen because she was in such pain that every time she tried to move her leg or her arm, she would cry out.
0: Yeah, and it was then that the doctor went ahead and said, let's see what God has all done. She lined up all the physicians, retested everything, and I remember one of the doctors smiling because they were all gathered together, and he said, you know, you put us in a very precarious situation. We're the ones that have diagnosed all this. Now we have to give these results, and it turns out that everything that they were sharing, I was no longer carrying the things that I had. But the one thing that we really wanted to find out was about the brain tumor, because that was something that we knew we could not live with. And it was then that the doctor stood up and he put his arm around me and he said, Mrs. Willard, you are the third miracle I have seen from Medjugorje. It was later that we went back to see our beloved priest, Father Aniello, and he had the biggest smile on his face. And I said to him, Father, did you know what was going to happen? He said that day the Lord had told him to call and say we were to go to Medjugorje. He said, but you had your free will of whether you wanted to listen to him. It was later on that he was in prayer and he shared with us, and I don't think we will ever forget these, and this is what he told us our mission was to. He was in front of the tabernacle and he wanted to know, Jesus, why did you choose Medjugorje for Colleen's healing? Could have been Chicago, could have been Rochester, could have been any other place. He asked him that question three times, and it was on the third time that Jesus answered him. And he said, I chose Medjugorje for Colleen's healing because I wanted my mother's presence in the world known and my healing presence in the Holy Eucharist. We have forgotten the true presence of Jesus in the Holy Eucharist. We're living in this terrible time of the pandemic, which has held so many people back from freely walking into the churches.

0: afraid to receive the body of Christ, afraid to even hold him in our hands, let alone receive him on our tongue. I am alive for one reason only, to be here with you, with my husband, to bear witness to his healing presence in the Holy Eucharist. Don't be afraid. Don't be afraid to receive Jesus. Don't be afraid to give him everything. Our Lady in Medjugorje has been leading and crying out for the world to return back to God, to convert, to go to confession, to receive Jesus as frequently as you can, to read scripture, to fast, to pray with the heart. Don't be afraid. Pope John Paul II has told us so many times not to be afraid, and it's in scripture. Do not be afraid. It is almost 18 years since the healing. I didn't know that I was actually healed on Witzke's birthday. So for us, we feel I have received a second birthday, second chance in life. We made a promise to God that we would never stop witnessing. But today you have that opportunity. Don't stop witnessing to what God has done in your life, no matter how great or how small. So John, we probably over-talked. Poor guy is probably going to have to edit this video. We get so excited. But you know what, John? I have to remind everybody, too. If there's ever a time, there's so much to this story. I mean, we get excited when we talk about it. But truly, Guy on Totally Yours, he has the full DVDs, the full tape. So don't hesitate to go on his website to even get more of the story, because it is God's story, as John said in the beginning.
1: So it is time for us to close, yes. Colleen. But the way we always like to close this testimony is from those same two words that Witzke greeted Colleen with, and that's
0: praise God.
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0: Welcome to Daily Living with Father Chapin, where we consider God's Word and how we might be able to apply it into our daily living. Yes, my friend, that is what we do. Sometimes the Bible can be a bit confusing, so we bust it down like a fraction. We're asking questions. Questions like, what do these Gospels have to do with me? That's what I want to know. How can I take these Gospels and apply them into my daily living so that I can become a reflection of God's love to a world that, let's face it, could use a bit more love, don't you think? I mean, take a look around. There's a lot of bad news bears out there. How can I take the good news of Jesus Christ as presented in his Gospel and apply it into my daily living so that I can become a tool in the hand of God, making present his kingdom, not someday, but today and every day. And that's what this show is all about. We are in the Gospel of John. Jesus said to the Jewish crowds, I am the living bread that came down from heaven. Whoever eats this bread will live forever. And the bread that I will give is my flesh for the life of the world. The Jews quarreled among themselves, saying, how can this man give us his flesh to eat? Jesus said to them, amen, amen, I say to you, unless you eat the flesh of the Son of Man and drink his blood, you do not have life within you. Whoever eats my flesh and drinks my blood has eternal life, and I will raise him on the last day. For my flesh is true food, and my blood is true drink. Whoever eats my flesh and drinks my blood remains in me, and I in him. Just as the living Father sent me, and I have life because of the Father, so also the one who feeds on me will have life because of me. This is the bread that came down from heaven. Unlike your ancestors who ate and still died, whoever eats this bread will live forever. The Gospel of the Lord. Wow. And what a gospel it is. This is Daily Living. I'm Father Chapin. You hang out. We'll be right back. And we're going to talk about this gospel here as we consider God's Word and how we might be able to apply it into our daily living.
1: We hold in our hearts a universal truth, a mission greater than any one man. 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
3: Welcome back to Daily Living. Today, we are celebrating the solemnity of the body and blood of Christ, also known as Corpus Christi. Now, if you were raised in the church, what immediately comes to mind is the Lord's Supper, also known as the Last Supper, which is behind me. This is the Passover meal. This is when Jesus takes bread and says, "Take this, all of you, and eat of it, for this is my body, which has been given up for you." He then takes the cup and says, "Take this, all of you, and drink from it, for this is the chalice of my blood, the blood of the new and eternal covenant, which will be poured out for you and for many for the forgiveness of sins. Do this in memory of me." We call this Eucharist, which is Greek for Thanksgiving. And you know, I remember as a kid, small kid, watching the adults line up at church to receive this mysterious white wafer after the priest had held it high over his head, and I was fascinated. I wanted one, but my parents told me I was too young and I had to wait for my first communion. Well, finally the big day came, and when I came forward and I raised my head and my hands were folded, which is what they told me to do, and the priest placed the wafer on my tongue, and I remember thinking how tasteless it really was. But I understood, well, at least as much as a seven-year-old can understand, I understood that this was no ordinary bread, that somehow during Mass, it had changed into the actual body and blood of Christ. We call this real presence. How does that happen? Well, the $10 word is transubstantiation. This is a doctrine that comes from the great church father, Thomas Aquinas. Now, according to this doctrine, again, transubstantiation, everything that exists, whether that's a tree or whether that's a chair, everything has two things. It has accidents and substance. Now, the accidents are what present themselves to our sensory perception. It's what we see, it's what we smell, it's what we hear. Meanwhile, the substance is what it really is, which often we can't see. So again, the accidents are what the world perceives, and the substance is what it really is. So transubstantiation is when the substance changes while the accidents remain the same. So what that means is that the bread retains its breadiness, and the wine retains its wininess, but they become the body and blood of Christ under the appearance of bread and wine. Understand? So when Jesus says, "Do this in remembrance of me," these roots of the Eucharist can be traced

all the way back to the Israelites wandering in the desert. And God was trying to lead them, just as I imagine he's trying to lead you and I. You can read all about this in the 8th chapter of Deuteronomy. He therefore let you be afflicted with hunger and fed you with manna, a food unknown to you and your fathers, in order to show you that it is not by bread alone that one lives, but by every word that comes forth from the mouth of the Lord. Now, you might have heard that. That might remind you. You remember the temptations of Jesus in the desert when he was facing that first temptation, you know, to turn the stones into bread. This is how he responded. Now, this verse here in Deuteronomy, what it's saying is that the manna is not just divine food, which it was, okay, but it also represents his word or logos, which is why at Mass, we're not only fed by the liturgy of the Eucharist, which we are, but also the liturgy of the word as well. And today we are being fed with the Gospel of John, which, as you know, is my favorite, right? So, but the one thing about John is kind of strange, a little odd. Unlike the other three Gospels, which we call the Synoptic Gospels, the Gospel of John doesn't have the Last Supper. Can you imagine? It just leaves it out, which it says is kind of strange. He replaces it with foot washing. Because, as I've said this a time or two before, John is more interested not necessarily of exactly what happened, but what it means. Now, Matthew, Mark, and Luke, the synoptics, have the Last Supper near the very end of their Gospels. But John has it early, well, at least talking about this early, in the 6th chapter, in what Scripture scholars call the Bread of Life Discourse. Now, as often is with the case with Gospels that we read on this program, we are picking up in the middle of a much larger story. So chapter 6 in John opens with Jesus crossing the Sea of Galilee. And he has many people following, big crowds. So he's healing people. He's doing all kinds of signs and wonders. And in the 14th chapter, the disciples of Jesus come to Jesus and say, this is a very deserted place. I mean, the day's almost done. The sun's going down. I mean, all these people are here. You know, it's time to send them home. Send them home, Jesus, so that they can find something to eat. And Jesus looks at them and says, you feed them. Really? I'm going to feed them? And this was when Andrew pipes up, and may I suggest rather sarcastically says, well, I mean, we do have this one boy with 5 barley loaves and 2 fish, but what good is that for all these people? Well, you know how that worked out. Jesus took what little was offered and multiplied it to feed thousands. He made his miracle come to pass, just as he will take what little you have to offer and make his kingdom come to pass. So after you know, he fed the people, he steals away by himself to pray alone while the others cross the lake without him. Now, there's something here that we can learn from, because we see him do this often. I mean, throughout the Gospels, Jesus, who is obviously highly focused on his mission, which was carrying the message, which, by the way, in case you forgot, is I've come to save you from, well, you. Suffice to say, he was very, very busy. Just as we often get very busy these days, yet he still took the time often to stop what he was doing

get by himself. In other words, get alone, put down the phone, turn off the TV, and commune with his Heavenly Father. So here's my question. If the second person of the Blessed Trinity, God himself, feels that it is important to take time to spend with his Heavenly Father, to plug in to that divine source of power, how often and how much more should we take the time? Begging the question, do we? I mean, ever take the time to sit with God and just say, hello, God. Just saying. This is Daily Living. I'm Father Chapin. You hanging out. We will continue to talk. Well, we haven't really even gotten into it. And God's, our gospel and God's word and how we might be able to apply it into our daily living.

Welcome back to Daily Living. Jesus says, I'm the living bread that came down from heaven. Whoever eats this bread will live forever. And the bread that I give is my flesh for the life of the world. The Jews quarreled among themselves, saying, how can this man give us his flesh to eat? Jesus said to them, amen, amen, I say to you, unless you eat of the flesh of the Son of Man and drink his blood, you do not have life within you. Wow. Can you imagine? Unless you eat the flesh of the Son of Man and drink his blood, you do not have life within you. My friends, even today as I say those words, it's shocking. Imagine how shocking it must have been when he first said it. Because it's not like, you know, I'm like bread. He's not saying like, you know, faith is like eating and drinking me. No. He's saying, unless you eat the flesh of the Son of Man and drink his blood, you do not have life within you. I mean, you can't get around that. That's what he said. And he either meant it or he didn't. Of course, the Jews quarreled among themselves. I bet they did. If you look at the Greek word for quarrel, it's not a polite debate. It's a fight. Let me tell you, that fight continues today. These words have become a major stumbling block to many, not just in the world, but within our church. Some say, well, the Eucharist is a symbol. Others, and that would be Catholics, you know, we would be in this camp. No. He said, this is my body and is. So, it's real presence. And I must say, it's curious that Jesus would call himself bread. I mean, why not a lion or an eagle or something more majestic? Something more befitting of a king, but bread seems kind of lowbrow to me, really. You know, I mean, it's clearly the most common food on the table. But, you know, maybe what Jesus is saying that, hey, the fullest type of meat is bread, and that's so simple, which is one of the beautiful things about the good news or the gospels as a whole is if you actually do take the time to read the gospels, you realize that it's not a complicated gospel. It's not a metaphysical gospel. It's not an intellectual gospel confined to scholars. No, it's a poor man's gospel. It's a blue collar gospel. It's the gospel of Jesus in the flesh, walking on this earth. It's a gospel that describes how

he becomes our soul's bread. It's a gospel that describes how he bled and died on the cross as a substitute for us who have been separated from God, as he becomes our soul's food and drink. I am the living bread that came down from heaven.

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The chaff is separated from the wheat. It's cut down. It's grinded with a millstone, crushed into powder, baked in a fiery furnace, where it becomes the bread that sustains life. My friends, that is the story of Jesus. The Word became flesh, dwelt among us, and like a kernel of wheat, falls to the ground and dies. Jesus is crushed for our iniquities, and now he becomes bread that sustains us. It's the story of Jesus. It's the story of us. The Word became flesh and dwelt among us and became a living bread that came down from heaven. Now, if bread is not eaten, it's not going to satisfy hunger. Just as water that we don't drink will not quench thirst. So I got two questions for you. Are you hungry? Do you thirst? Because you don't got to look too far to see that we live in a very thirsty world. So many of us are burdened with anger, paralyzed with resentment, fear, and anxiousness. So many of us are suffering from soul sickness, walking wounded, broken heart disease, festering wounds that never heal. And even though people, you know, they try many things to deal with that soul sickness, we try to fill that God-shaped hole with a lot of things that are not of God, counterfeit pleasure presented by the evil one, and might even bring fleeting moments of relief, but they never last. No, and the anger and the fear and the heartache persist. Who am I? Why am I here? Does my life have any meaning? My soul is thirsty. My heart is hungry. If that is you, my friend, this is what Jesus is talking about today. I am the living bread that comes down from heaven. Whoever eats this bread will live forever. And the bread that I will give is my flesh for the life of the world. Living bread, Greek is zoe. That means to live. It's in the present tense. Of course, that makes sense because the present is where God lives. You can't live in your yesterday. Can't live in your tomorrow, only lives in your eternal now. I am the bread of life. So one of the seven I am statements. We've talked about this before. It's only in John. I am the light of the world. I am the gate. I am the good shepherd. I am the way, the truth, and the life. I am the resurrection and the life. I am the vine. That's my favorite. And I am the bread of life, right? So remember, they're all in present tense because that's where he lives. In the eternal now. I am who am. I am alive. I am present. I am with you now. And if you feed on me, if you drink on me, I will heal your soul sickness. I will quench your thirsty soul. You know, it was years ago, actually. I read this book, Owning Your Own Shadow. It's an old book by Robert Johnson. And in the book, he tells this parable. It really kind of speaks to this issue. Once upon a time, the water of life, wishing to make itself known on the face of the earth, bubbled up as an artesian well and flowed without effort or limit. And people came from all over to drink of the magic water. And they were nourished by it, since it was so clean, pure, invigorating. But, you know, word got out, and you know how people are. Gradually, they began to fence in the well and charge admission. They claimed ownership around it and devised elaborate laws. Who could come to the well, and at what time can they come? They put a lock around the gate, and in time, the well was the property of the powerful and the elite, and the water became offended and angry, and stopped flowing, and began to bubble up in another place. But here's the thing. The people that owned the well were so engrossed in their power, so blind, they didn't even notice that the water was gone. And they continued selling tickets for non-existent water. And most people never even noticed that the

0: the power was gone. Some did. And with great courage, they searched out until they found the new artesian well, and soon that well came under the control of others, and the same fate overtook it. And this has been going on throughout recorded history. Now, I want to make this very clear, okay? I am not saying that going to church is not a good thing, because it is. It's a great thing. It's a spiritual thing. It's a noble thing. Receiving communion is the righteous thing to do, and Jesus wants you to go to church. Like baptism, it is foundational to our faith. And you can find water in your church. You can find bread in your church. But it doesn't stay there. Living water will flow within you. That's what it means. Living water will flow wherever you are freely as his very flesh becomes your presence in your daily living. Every moment of your life. Does that sound good to you? Again, two questions. Are you hungry these days? Are you thirsty these days? Whoever eats my flesh and drinks my blood remains in me, and I in him, and I will raise him on the last day. So today, we talked about the bread of life and living water. So, where can we find this living water? And where can we find this bread of life? Well, one place that I know that is always flowing is in the middle of your need, in the middle of your suffering, in the middle of your fear and your broken heart. And the one who is afflicted with soul sickness. If that is you, never forget that it is often in our greatest trials that we have our greatest spiritual awakenings. Hold on, because in the darkest hours is when the light of truth truly shines and the fountain of life flows. This week, I challenge you. Face your own mirror and ask yourself two questions. Does my soul thirst? Does my heart hunger? And if the answer is yes, remember, whoever eats my flesh and drinks my blood has eternal life, and I will raise him on the last day. This is Daily Living. I'm Father Chapin, and I bless you in the name of the Father, and of the Son, and of the Holy Spirit.
1: Hey everybody, I'm Matt Maher, and you're watching the Catholic Faith Network.

0: The world seemed to rejoice with little Saint Francis as he continued his journey, spreading peace and joy from city to city. However, as he arrived to a new town, he saw that the people there were distracted by fear.
1: Why are you all so afraid?
2: This monster is huge. It's already wounded several people. The whole town is afraid. My thoughts are with them, but no one should travel through there unless they want to die.
3: Oh, it's awful. I've heard that its teeth are big and sharp like knives. A shame. It's such a beautiful town. I used to buy flowers there, but now it's too dangerous.
1: Hello, brothers. Peace and love. I'm sorry, but I couldn't help overhearing you talk about a monster.
4: Yes, Francis. The town next to us is being terrorized by a wolf. We sent men to kill it, but they didn't come back.
0: Our little Saint Francis was saddened by the news and wondered how he could serve as a soldier of Christ.

0: Frances! Frances, are you okay? Hello, Frances. Can you hear me?
1: Lord, make me an instrument of your peace. Where there is hatred, let me sow love. Where there is injury, let me sow pardon. Where there is despair, let me give hope. Where there is darkness, let me give light. Where there is sadness, let me give joy. Hi. I've learned that the neighboring village is being terrorized by a wolf. They're all so afraid, they're losing hope.
0: What are you planning to do, Brother Francis?
1: I think I must go there and share God's grace in order to restore peace. But we must do this in a way that is humble, without drawing attention to ourselves.
2: Let me come with you. Count me in.
1: In the name of the Father, and the Son, and the Holy Spirit, O Divine Master, grant that I may not so much seek to be consoled as to console, to be understood as to understand, to be loved as to love. For it is in giving that we receive, in pardoning that we are pardoned, in dying that we are born to eternal life. Let us put our trust in the hands of Jesus. Let us remember the wounds that have set us free, just as His Mother Mary did. Hail Mary, full of grace, the Lord is with thee. Blessed art thou amongst women, and blessed is the fruit of thy womb, Jesus. Holy Mary, Mother of God, pray for us sinners, now and at the hour of our death. Amen.

little Saint Francis and his friends journeyed through the woods to find the city of Gubbio. What a wonderful opportunity to share God's great love. However, when they entered the city, there was no one to be found. Only a spirit of fear hung in the air.

0: you hiding on such a beautiful day? You look scared. What are you afraid of?
1: There is a terrible wolf that has attacked our town. I thought it was him when I heard you coming. Watch out. He could be here at any moment. He could have smelled you and followed you here.
2: St. Francis listened to his story and felt compassion for the people, but surprisingly, also for the wolf. He knew that every creature is the creation of a good and perfect God. Something must be wrong with that unhappy wolf. Francis, who had it in his heart to carry love where there was no love, put all his trust in God.

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While Francis, Giles, and Bernard loved to go on walks together, Francis was the one who had the most courage. Huh?

0: Francis reached a clearing to find a big cave. 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
1: Let's keep going.

0: but Francis had within him the beauty of the gospel, the light of faith, and the warmth of the Holy Spirit. Armed with these virtues, he heroically entered the cave. Everyone who does evil is far from God. In complete darkness, they live in cowardice and sadness. It's God's love that transforms all creation into the most beautiful declarations of love.
1: Poor wolf. I need to find him. It only takes one ray of light to make the darkness flee.
0: The wolf had set a trap to attack Francis. Francis had to think quickly. The wolf's deadly attack failed. Francis was smarter. And with his pure and playful manner, Francis surprised the wolf.
2: Boo!
0: Who had never seen so much courage.
1: Come here, Brother Wolf. In the name of the Father and the Son and the Holy Spirit, I command you in Christ to do no harm to me or to anyone. You have committed many evil acts. You deserve a heavy punishment. But I want, Brother Wolf, for there to be peace between you and Gubbio, so you will no longer hurt them and they will forgive all your past offenses, and no one will come after you anymore.
0: And it was through this gesture of love and forgiveness that the city of Gubbio gained a new companion who brought joy to everyone.

Sin deforms us. It hides us from ourselves and others. This beautiful wolf made you afraid, but now he's a friend. Now you know that he did what he did because

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1: We hold in our hearts a universal truth, a mission greater than any one man, rooted in the vision of Blessed Michael McGivney, and waiting to be lived out through us as Brother Knights. Who will bring light to a world in need? It's your turn to defend what's right, to lead with courage, to serve with faith, and to answer the call. The time is now. You are born a man. You become a knight.

0: Dear humans, this is an adoption campaign, but it's not for me, or Mr. Buttons, or Frank over there. 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
6: Mary's Meals is a simple, practical work of love, carried out in the name of Mary, the Mother of Jesus. 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
10: At Boys and Girls Clubs, it's not just about trying new things.
11: My kitchen, my hometown.
10: It's not about learning the right steps.
12: Four.
10: Or making contact.
12: Five, six.
10: It's not about exploring the future. It's about helping them build it. It's about taking steps to greatness. About making a connection. It's about proving every kid and teen has what it takes. It's about people in our clubs who bring out the greatness in every kid who enters our doors. It's not just about being on stage. It's about walking across it. Great futures start here. And here, and here.

0: day for the local race. Everyone had gathered to see who would win.
1: Thank you all for coming out today for our 25th Running for the Pudding. As you all know, the winner of today's race will take home a delicious bowl of pudding from Miss Clarissa. All right, here we go. Racers, it's time to hit your mark.
0: Miguel felt nervous, but he wanted to win. But it didn't take long to realize which of the runners had trained for the race.
1: And we have a winner!
2: Yay!
1: Congratulations!
0: Miguel was very sad, not because he didn't win the pudding, but because he wasn't able to keep up with his friends.
3: Oh?
4: Don't stay sad, my friend. You did very well. You just need to train more.
3: Aw, Francis, don't take me the wrong way. But what do you know about racing?
4: Each person's life is not that different from the life of an athlete.
3: Oh, really? I don't see anyone running.
4: In the same way that an athlete must dedicate his life to a sport, we must dedicate our lives to God by developing strong character. This requires effort, focus, and practice. He who has no discipline has nothing.
3: Francis, do you think you could teach me?
4: We'll start tomorrow morning. Let's go, Miguel. An athlete needs to wake up early and get into a training routine. It's very important that you eat well. You should eat for nutrition, not just what tastes good. Think about health. If we only eat what's tasty, we could eat too much sugar and get sick. Food is our fuel.
0: Francis was very excited because he knew that the biggest challenge is the battle of the heart.
3: Gross, get off me!
4: To be prepared, an athlete must know their capabilities and their limits. Just like a life that is devoted to God, we need to acknowledge our inability to do good without the aid of grace. We must do our part to have discipline and prayer, reading scripture, and practicing virtues.
5: When I don't have anything to offer, I go into the city to preach the gospel.
4: Okay, now you'll run to that line, then run back here. Then you'll do it again, running back and forth.
3: Got it.
4: Jesus told us that whoever perseveres to the end will be saved. For an athlete to stay motivated, he must focus on the goal. And for us, the goal is salvation and heaven. An athlete might race to win a gold crown, but our crown in heaven is eternal. Fighting without a goal is like sword fighting without a target. You shouldn't be discouraged. Every athlete needs to push himself to the max of his capabilities.
0: As you can see, Miguel was not lacking in motivation.
4: In our spiritual life, we need spiritual exercises for our spiritual growth.
0: Little Saint Francis taught that the training of the heart is more important than the race itself.

0: All eyes were on the little athletes. Miguel was the big surprise. No one expected him to run that well. Miguel is almost to the finish line.
1: Yeah! Oh!
2: You did very well. You improved. Remember, an athlete cannot beat himself up. You must persist. Train more and try again.
3: Ha!

Miguel decided to keep going. After all, a true athlete knows that training each day, even when it's hard, is more important than a race when everyone is watching.

The big day had arrived. Everyone was talking about who they thought would win. Francis, despite helping Miguel, hoped that everyone would do their best, and above everything, have peace and joy.

0: Miguel ran faster than he ever had before.
1: Thanks to the training!
0: Miguel was in the lead. He could see the finish line. But then...
2: My cart!
1: Huh?
0: Miguel saw that something terrible was about to happen.

0: In a valiant act of courage, Miguel saved the girl from a terrible accident.
1: Thanks. Are you okay?
2: Eh? Go, Miguel! Oh.

0: Everyone knew that Miguel was the champion that day. Miguel celebrated his victory by sharing his pudding with everyone.
1: Congratulations, Miguel. That was very heroic.
2: Thanks, Francis. Because of your training, I learned that the greatest victory is won in the battle of our heart. While it feels good to win a race, I would rather have a good heart.

0: field. This baby's over. Mets win. Mets win. Mike Piazza with a home run off of Trevor.
1: Hi, this is Mike Piazza, Baseball Hall of Famer, and you're watching Catholic Faith Network. God bless.

0: 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And I think that's part of what makes it beautiful is people come here with just a heart to serve and a heart to make a difference.
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Hello, everybody. Cardinal Timothy Dolan here. Welcome to St. Patrick's Cathedral, to our Blessed Lady's Chapel, for the recitation of the Holy Rosary, a beloved, a powerful prayer to Jesus in company with His Holy Mother, as we meditate upon the mysteries, the events of His life with us here on earth. And we're here in Our Lady's Chapel, which brings us particularly close to Mary, the Mother of Jesus, our own Blessed Mother,

and the Mother of the Church. The Most Holy Rosary of the Blessed Virgin Mary. In the name of the Father, and of the Son, and of the Holy Spirit. Amen. I believe in God, the Father Almighty, creator of heaven and earth, and in Jesus Christ, his only Son, our Lord, who was conceived by the Holy Spirit, born of the Virgin Mary, suffered under Pontius Pilate, was crucified, died, and was buried. He descended into hell, and the third day he rose again from the dead. He ascended into heaven and sits at the right hand of God, the Father Almighty. From thence he shall come to judge the living and the dead. I believe in the Holy Spirit, the Holy Catholic Church, the communion of saints, the forgiveness of sins, the resurrection of the body, and life everlasting. Amen. Our Father, who art in heaven, hallowed be thy name. Thy kingdom come, thy will be done on earth as it is in heaven. Give us this day our daily bread, and forgive us our trespasses, as we forgive those who trespass against us. And lead us not into temptation, but deliver us from evil. Hail Mary, full of grace, the Lord is with thee. Blessed art thou among women, and blessed is the fruit of thy womb, Jesus. Together, Holy Mary, Mother of God, pray for us sinners, now and at the hour of our death. Amen. Hail Mary, full of grace, the Lord is with thee. Blessed art thou among women, and blessed is the fruit of thy womb, Jesus. Holy Mary, Mother of God, pray for us sinners, now and at the hour of our death. Amen. Hail Mary, full of grace, the Lord is with thee. Blessed art thou among women, and blessed is the fruit of thy womb, Jesus. Holy Mary, Mother of God, pray for us sinners, now and at the hour of our death. Amen. Glory be to the Father, and to the Son, and to the Holy Spirit, as it was in the beginning, is now, and ever shall be, world without end. Amen. We meditate on the five joyful mysteries of the Rosary. The first, the Annunciation. Our Father, who art in heaven, hallowed be thy name. Thy kingdom come, thy will be done, on earth as it is in heaven. Give us this day our daily bread, and forgive us our trespasses, as we forgive those who trespass against us. And lead us not into temptation, but deliver us from evil. Amen. Hail Mary, full of grace, the Lord is with thee. Blessed art thou among women, and blessed is the fruit of thy womb, Jesus. Together, Holy Mary, Mother of God, pray for us sinners, now and at the hour of our death. Amen. Hail Mary, full of grace, the Lord is with thee. Blessed art thou among women, and blessed is the fruit of thy womb, Jesus. Holy Mary, Mother of God, pray for us sinners, now and at the hour of our death. Amen. Hail Mary, full of grace, the Lord is with thee. Blessed art thou among women, and blessed is the fruit of thy womb, Jesus. Holy Mary, Mother of God, pray for us sinners, now and at the hour of our death. Amen. Hail Mary, full of grace, the Lord is with thee. Blessed art thou among women, and blessed is the fruit of thy womb, Jesus. Holy Mary, Mother of God, pray for us sinners, now and at the hour of our death. Amen. Hail Mary, full of grace, the Lord is with thee. Blessed art thou among women, and blessed is the fruit of thy womb, Jesus. Holy Mary, Mother of God, pray for us sinners, now and at the hour of our death. Amen. Hail Mary, full of grace, the Lord is with thee. Blessed art thou among women, and blessed is the fruit of thy womb, Jesus. Holy Mary, Mother of God, pray for us sinners now and at the hour of our death. Amen. Hail Mary, full of grace, the Lord is with thee. Blessed art thou among women, and blessed is the fruit of thy womb, Jesus. Holy Mary, Mother of God, pray for us sinners now and at the hour of our death. Amen. Hail Mary, full of grace, the Lord is with thee. Blessed art thou among women, and blessed is the fruit of thy womb, Jesus. Holy Mary, Mother of God, pray for us sinners now and at the hour of our death. Amen. Hail Mary, full of grace, the Lord is with thee. Blessed art thou among women, and blessed is the fruit of thy womb, Jesus. Holy Mary, Mother of God, pray for us sinners now and at the hour of our death. Amen. Hail Mary, full of grace, the Lord is with thee. Blessed art thou among women, and blessed is the fruit of thy womb, Jesus. Holy Mary, Mother of God, pray for us sinners now and at the hour of our death. Amen. Glory be to the Father, and to the Son, and to the Holy Spirit, as it was in the beginning, is now, and ever shall be, world without end. Amen. O my Jesus, forgive us our sins, save us from the fires of hell, lead all souls to heaven, especially those most in need of your mercy. Amen. The second joyful mystery, the Visitation. Our Father, who art in heaven, hallowed be thy name. Thy kingdom come, thy will be done, on earth as it is in heaven. Give us this day our daily bread, and forgive us our trespasses, as we forgive those who trespass against us. And lead us not into temptation, but deliver us from evil. Amen. Hail Mary, full of grace, the Lord is with thee. Blessed art thou among women, and blessed is the fruit of thy womb, Jesus. Together, Holy Mary, Mother of God, pray for us sinners, now and at the hour of our death. Amen.
Hail Mary, full of grace, the Lord is

with thee. Blessed art thou among women, and blessed is the fruit of thy womb, Jesus. Holy Mary, Mother of God, pray for us sinners now and at the hour of our death. Amen. Hail Mary, full of grace, the Lord is with thee. Blessed art thou among women, and blessed is the fruit of thy womb, Jesus. Holy Mary, Mother of God, pray for us sinners now and at the hour of our death. Amen. Hail Mary, full of grace, the Lord is with thee. Blessed art thou among women, and blessed is the fruit of thy womb, Jesus. Holy Mary, Mother of God, pray for us sinners now and at the hour of our death. Amen. Hail Mary, full of grace, the Lord is with thee. Blessed art thou among women, and blessed is the fruit of thy womb, Jesus. Holy Mary, Mother of God, pray for us sinners now and at the hour of our death. Amen. Hail Mary, full of grace, the Lord is with thee. Blessed art thou among women, and blessed is the fruit of thy womb, Jesus. Holy Mary, Mother of God, pray for us sinners now and at the hour of our death. Amen. Hail Mary, full of grace, the Lord is with thee. Blessed art thou among women, and blessed is the fruit of thy womb, Jesus. Holy Mary, Mother of God, pray for us sinners now and at the hour of our death. Amen. Hail Mary, full of grace, the Lord is with thee. Blessed art thou among women, and blessed is the fruit of thy womb, Jesus. Holy Mary, Mother of God, pray for us sinners now and at the hour of our death. Amen. Hail Mary, full of grace, the Lord is with thee. Blessed art thou among women, and blessed is the fruit of thy womb, Jesus. Holy Mary, Mother of God, pray for us sinners now and at the hour of our death. Amen. Hail Mary, full of grace, the Lord is with thee. Blessed art thou among women, and blessed is the fruit of thy womb, Jesus. Holy Mary, Mother of God, pray for us sinners now and at the hour of our death. Amen. Glory be to the Father, and to the Son, and to the Holy Spirit, as it was in the beginning, is now, and ever shall be, world without end. Amen. O my Jesus, forgive us our sins, save us from the fires of hell, lead all souls to heaven, especially those most in need of your mercy. Amen. The third joyful mystery, the Nativity, Christmas. Our Father, who art in heaven, hallowed be thy name. Thy kingdom come, thy will be done, on earth as it is in heaven. Give us this day our daily bread, and forgive us our trespasses, as we forgive those who trespass against us. And lead us not into temptation, but deliver us from evil. Amen. Hail Mary, full of grace, the Lord is with thee. Blessed art thou among women, and blessed is the fruit of thy womb, Jesus. Together, Holy Mary, Mother of God, pray for us sinners now and at the hour of our death. Amen. Hail Mary, full of grace, the Lord is with thee. Blessed art thou among women, and blessed is the fruit of thy womb, Jesus. Holy Mary, Mother of God, pray for us sinners now and at the hour of our death. Amen. Hail Mary, full of grace, the Lord is with thee. Blessed art thou among women, and blessed is the fruit of thy womb, Jesus. Holy Mary, Mother of God, pray for us sinners now and at the hour of our death. Amen. Hail Mary, full of grace, the Lord is with thee. Blessed art thou among women, and blessed is the fruit of thy womb, Jesus. Holy Mary, Mother of God, pray for us sinners, now and at the hour of our death. Amen. Hail Mary, full of grace, the Lord is with thee. Blessed art thou among women, and blessed is the fruit of thy womb, Jesus. Holy Mary, Mother of God, pray for us sinners, now and at the hour of our death. Amen. Hail Mary, full of grace, the Lord is with thee. Blessed art thou among women, and blessed is the fruit of thy womb, Jesus. Holy Mary, Mother of God, pray for us sinners, now and at the hour of our death. Amen. Hail Mary, full of grace, the Lord is with thee. Blessed art thou among women, and blessed is the fruit of thy womb, Jesus. Holy Mary, Mother of God, pray for us sinners now and at the hour of our death. Amen. Hail Mary, full of grace, the Lord is with thee. Blessed art thou among women, and blessed is the fruit of thy womb, Jesus. Holy Mary, Mother of God, pray for us sinners now and at the hour of our death. Amen. Hail Mary, full of grace, the Lord is with thee. Blessed art thou among women, and blessed is the fruit of thy womb, Jesus. Holy Mary, Mother of God, pray for us sinners now and at the hour of our death. Amen. Hail Mary, full of grace, the Lord is with thee. Blessed art thou among women, and blessed is the fruit of thy womb, Jesus. Holy Mary, Mother of God, pray for us sinners now and at the hour of our death. Amen. Glory be to the Father, and to the Son, and to the Holy Spirit, as it was in the beginning, is now, and ever shall be, world without end. Amen. O my Jesus, forgive us our sins, save us from the fires of hell, lead all souls to heaven, especially those most in need of your mercy. Amen. The fourth joyful mystery, the presentation of Jesus in the temple by Mary and Joseph. Our Father, who art in heaven, hallowed be thy name. Thy kingdom come, thy will be done, on earth as it is in heaven. Give us this day our daily bread, and forgive us our trespasses, as we forgive those who trespass against us. And lead us not into temptation, but deliver us from evil. Amen.

Hail Mary, full of grace, the Lord is with thee. Blessed art thou among women, and blessed is the fruit of thy womb, Jesus. Together, Holy Mary, Mother of God, pray for us sinners now and at the hour of our death. Amen. Hail Mary, full of grace, the Lord is with thee. Blessed art thou among women, and blessed is the fruit of thy womb, Jesus. Holy Mary, Mother of God, pray for us sinners now and at the hour of our death. Amen. Hail Mary, full of grace, the Lord is with thee. Blessed art thou among women, and blessed is the fruit of thy womb, Jesus. Holy Mary, Mother of God, pray for us sinners now and at the hour of our death. Amen. Hail Mary, full of grace, the Lord is with thee. Blessed art thou among women, and blessed is the fruit of thy womb, Jesus. Holy Mary, Mother of God, pray for us sinners now and at the hour of our death. Amen. Hail Mary, full of grace, the Lord is with thee. Blessed art thou among women, and blessed is the fruit of thy womb, Jesus. Holy Mary, Mother of God, pray for us sinners now and at the hour of our death. Amen. Hail Mary, full of grace, the Lord is with thee. Blessed art thou among women, and blessed is the fruit of thy womb, Jesus. Holy Mary, Mother of God, pray for us sinners now and at the hour of our death. Amen. Hail Mary, full of grace, the Lord is with thee. Blessed art thou among women, and blessed is the fruit of thy womb, Jesus. Holy Mary, Mother of God, pray for us sinners now and at the hour of our death. Amen. Hail Mary, full of grace, the Lord is with thee. Blessed art thou among women, and blessed is the fruit of thy womb, Jesus. Holy Mary, Mother of God, pray for us sinners now and at the hour of our death. Amen. Hail Mary, full of grace, the Lord is with thee. Blessed art thou among women, and blessed is the fruit of thy womb, Jesus. Holy Mary, Mother of God, pray for us sinners now and at the hour of our death. Amen. Hail Mary, full of grace, the Lord is with thee. Blessed art thou among women, and blessed is the fruit of thy womb, Jesus. Holy Mary, Mother of God, pray for us sinners now and at the hour of our death. Amen. Glory be to the Father, and to the Son, and to the Holy Spirit, as it was in the beginning, is now, and ever shall be, world without end. Amen. O my Jesus, forgive us our sins, save us from the fires of hell, lead all souls to heaven, especially those most in need of your mercy. Amen. The fifth joyful mystery, the finding of the child Jesus in the temple. Our Father, who art in heaven, hallowed be thy name. Thy kingdom come, thy will be done, on earth as it is in heaven. Give us this day our daily bread, and forgive us our trespasses, as we forgive those who trespass against us. And lead us not into temptation, but deliver us from evil. Amen. Hail Mary, full of grace, the Lord is with thee. Blessed art thou among women, and blessed is the fruit of thy womb, Jesus. Together, Holy Mary, Mother of God, pray for us sinners now and at the hour of our death. Amen. Hail Mary, full of grace, the Lord is with thee. Blessed art thou among women, and blessed is the fruit of thy womb, Jesus. Holy Mary, Mother of God, pray for us sinners now and at the hour of our death. Amen. Hail Mary, full of grace, the Lord is with thee. Blessed art thou among women, and blessed is the fruit of thy womb, Jesus. Holy Mary, Mother of God, pray for us sinners now and at the hour of our death. Amen. Hail Mary, full of grace, the Lord is with thee. Blessed art thou among women, and blessed is the fruit of thy womb, Jesus. Holy Mary, Mother of God, pray for us sinners now and at the hour of our death. Amen. Hail Mary, full of grace, the Lord is with thee. Blessed art thou among women, and blessed is the fruit of thy womb, Jesus. Holy Mary, Mother of God, pray for us sinners now and at the hour of our death. Amen. Hail Mary, full of grace, the Lord is with thee. Blessed art thou among women, and blessed is the fruit of thy womb, Jesus. Holy Mary, Mother of God, pray for us sinners now and at the hour of our death. Amen. Hail Mary, full of grace, the Lord is with thee. Blessed art thou among women, and blessed is the fruit of thy womb, Jesus. Holy Mary, Mother of God, pray for us sinners now and at the hour of our death. Amen. Hail Mary, full of grace, the Lord is with thee. Blessed art thou among women, and blessed is the fruit of thy womb, Jesus. Holy Mary, Mother of God, pray for us sinners now and at the hour of our death. Amen. Hail Mary, full of grace, the Lord is with thee. Blessed art thou among women, and blessed is the fruit of thy womb, Jesus. Holy Mary, Mother of God, pray for us sinners now and at the hour of our death. Amen. Hail Mary, full of grace, the Lord is with thee. Blessed art thou among women, and blessed is the fruit of thy womb, Jesus. Holy Mary, Mother of God, pray for us sinners now and at the hour of our death. Amen. Glory be to the Father, and to the Son, and to the Holy Spirit, as it was in the beginning, is now, and ever shall be, world without end. Amen. O my Jesus, forgive us our sins, save us from the fires of hell, lead all souls to heaven, especially those most in need of your mercy. Amen. Hail, Holy Queen, Mother of Mercy, our life, our sweetness, and our hope. To thee do we cry, poor banished children of Eve. To thee

Do we send up our sighs, mourning and weeping in this vale of tears? Turn then, most gracious advocate, thine eyes of mercy towards us, and after this our exile, show unto us the blessed fruit of thy womb, Jesus. O clement, O loving, O sweet Virgin Mary, pray for us, O Holy Mother of God, that we may be made worthy of the promises of Christ. Let us pray. O God, whose only begotten Son, by his life, death, and resurrection, has purchased for us the rewards of everlasting life, grant, we beseech thee, by meditating upon these mysteries of the Most Holy Rosary of the Blessed Virgin Mary, we may imitate what they contain and obtain what they promise through the same Christ our Lord. Amen. Most Sacred Heart of Jesus, have mercy on us. Immaculate Heart of Mary, pray for us. Saint Joseph, pray for us. In the name of the Father, and of the Son, and of the Holy Spirit. Amen.

0: maybe have it for me.
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Blessed be the Lord, the God of Israel. He has come to his people and set them free. He has raised up for us a mighty Savior, born of the house of his servant David. Through his holy prophets, he promised of old that he would save us from our enemies, from the hands of those who hate us. He promised to show mercy to our fathers and to remember his holy covenant. This was the oath he swore to our father Abraham, to set us free from the hands of our enemies, free to worship him without fear, holy and righteous in his sight, days of our life. You, my child, shall be called the prophet of the Most High, for you will go before the Lord to prepare his way, to give his people knowledge of salvation by the forgiveness of their sins, in the tender compassion of our God. The dawn from on high shall break upon us to shine on those who dwell in darkness and in the shadow of death, and to guide our feet from the way of peace. Glory to the Father, and to the Son, and to the Holy Spirit, as it was in the beginning, is now, and will be forever. Amen.

0: Welcome to St. Patrick's Cathedral. Today is Saturday in the 10th week of Ordinary Time and the memorial of the Immaculate Heart of the Blessed Virgin Mary. The celebrant of today's Mass is Father Salvo, the rector of St. Patrick's Cathedral, and the Mass will be offered for the repose of the soul of Mary Barno. Please stand.
1: Let us sing together the first verse of our entrance hymn, which can be found in your blue St. Michael's hymnals, which are located around the walls of the chapel. Number 577, Immaculate Mary, number 577.

0: In the name of the Father, and the Son, and the Holy Spirit. The Lord be with you. Dear sisters and brothers, as we begin these sacred mysteries on this feast day of the Immaculate Heart of Mary, it's also the day of St. Anthony of Padua, but I'm sure he would want us to focus also on Mary, so we're going to celebrate her Mass. It's always the day after the Sacred Heart of Jesus. So as we begin these sacred mysteries, let us first call to mind our sins and ask our Lord to grant us his peace, his mercy, and his forgiveness. Lord Jesus, you came to heal the contrite of heart. Lord, have mercy. You came to call sinners to yourself. Christ, have mercy. You are seated at the right hand of the Father to intercede for us. Lord, have mercy. May Almighty God have mercy on us, forgive us our sins, and bring us to everlasting life. Let us pray. O God, who prepared a fit dwelling place for the Holy Spirit in the heart of the Blessed Virgin Mary, graciously grant that through her intercession, we may be a worthy temple of your glory. Through our Lord Jesus Christ, your Son, who lives and reigns with you in the unity of the Holy Spirit, one God forever and ever.
1: A reading from the first book of Kings. Elijah set out and came upon Elisha, son of Shaphat, as he was plowing with 12 yoke of oxen. He was following the 12th. Elijah went over to him and threw his cloak over him. Elisha left the oxen, ran after Elijah, and said, "Please, let me kiss my father and mother goodbye, and I will follow you." Elijah answered, "Go back. Have I done anything to you?" Elisha left him, and taking the yoke of oxen, slaughtered them. He used the plowing equipment for fuel to boil their flesh and gave it to his people to eat. Then he left and followed Elijah as his attendant. The word of the Lord. You are my inheritance, O Lord. You are my inheritance, O Lord. Keep me, O God, for in you I take refuge. I say to the Lord, my Lord are you. O Lord, my allotted portion and my cup, you it is who hold fast my lot. You are my inheritance, O Lord. I bless the Lord who counsels me. Even in the night, my heart exhorts me. I set the Lord ever before me. With him at my right hand, I shall not be disturbed. You are my inheritance, O Lord. Therefore, my heart is glad and my soul rejoices. My body, too, abides in confidence, because you will not abandon my soul to the netherworld, nor will you suffer your faithful one to undergo corruption. You are my inheritance, O Lord.

The Lord be with you. A reading from the Holy Gospel according to Luke. Each year, Jesus' parents went to Jerusalem for the feast of Passover. And when he was 12 years old, they went up according to festival custom. After they had completed its days as they were returning, the boy Jesus remained behind in Jerusalem, but his parents did not know it. Thinking that he was in the caravan, they journeyed for a day and looked for him among their relatives and acquaintances. But not finding him, they returned to Jerusalem to look for him. After 3 days, they found him in the temple, sitting in the midst of the teachers, listening to them and asking them questions. And all who heard him were astounded at his understanding and his answers. When his parents saw him, they were astonished. And his mother said to him, "Son, why have you done this to us? Your father and I have been looking for you with great anxiety." And he said to them, "Why were you looking for me? Did you not know that I must be in my father's house?" But they did not understand what he said to them. He went down with them and came to Nazareth and was obedient to them. And his mother kept all these things in her heart. The Gospel of the Lord. So yesterday we celebrated the solemnity of the Sacred Heart of Jesus, which actually was a very special one because the U.S. bishops consecrated the United States to the Sacred Heart of Jesus. And the next day, today, we celebrate the Immaculate Heart of Mary, remembering that the heart of our Blessed Mother was fully already conformed to the heart of Jesus, which is what she wants for all of us. And first of all, it's good to remember that when we speak of the heart, especially in terms of scriptures, it's the being, basically, it's the soul. It's not just the emotions, it's also the mind, it's also what we focus on, it's what we think, what we love, what we're attracted to, what we remember, and especially, of course, how much we love God and others. And of course, our Blessed Mother, who was filled with the Holy Spirit, which is God's love, and also was immaculately conceived, was always filled with that heart of love, immaculate heart of love. And as we see in today's gospel, just in the first years of from the moment that everything started, from the moment that the angel came to her, and the moment that she said yes, and then Jesus was born in Bethlehem, and everything that brought about, and a similar words are said about when the shepherds come, and the shepherds tell Mary what's happening, and that the angels came to them, and she was all this, she was contemplating in her heart. And then everything that would happen eventually after this passage, when Jesus was 12, when she was at the foot of the cross, and the suffering that brought her, but then the joy of the resurrection, all of the mysteries of salvation that she herself not only witnessed and was an integral part of, but made possible by her yes, she kept in her heart. But something very important is that also our Lord gave us our Blessed Mother as our mother, and she gave us as to her as her children from his cross. So our Blessed Mother not only has the life of Jesus in her immaculate heart and focus of love, now she has all of us as a focus of her love, and as also contemplating the lives of each and every one of us individually as the life of humanity. And of course, as any good mother,

mother that brings her a lot of joy, and it also brings her suffering sometimes. She cries sometimes when she appears here on earth because she suffers for us when we are not living according to God's will. But of course, it's a heart that's full of love, and it's a heart of our Blessed Mother. It's a heart of our Mother. And not only then, on this day, are we reminded that we have her love to count on always. We have this, we have our Blessed Mother that loves us. If a mother's heart is so great and sacrificial and forgiving and unconditional, our Blessed Mother's heart is something that we just can't even fathom. And that's something that should give us hope and joy and trust in that, and just happiness that we have our Blessed Mother as our mother. But also, something important, and this is something that we learn from, actually from Mother Teresa, Saint Teresa of Calcutta, is that our Blessed Mother also wants us to have some of her heart to love and love Jesus and to love one another as the two greatest commandments are. So when Mother Teresa, everything was beginning with her mission and everything was just growing and growing, and people were amazed about what was happening through this little nun that did so much to change the world, someone asked her, how are you doing this? And how is this possible? And someone even said, and like all the other nuns are also like praying and doing what they have to do and so on, but look at what you're doing, you know, how are you doing this in your, how is God using you? What's basically your secret? And she said, every single day I ask the Blessed Mother to lend me her Immaculate Heart. And if you notice, in every chapel of the Missionaries of Charity, they have the Immaculate Heart of Mary. And she says, it's not something that's just a pious prayer that sounds nice and poetic. It's something concrete. Our Blessed Mother wants to put some of her heart in our heart, because as her children, and remember, we're also creatures. The one thing we have in common with our Blessed Mother is that she's a creature and we're a creature of God. And Jesus is the Son of God who became human also. But our Blessed Mother is as human as all of us. That she's just as much as a creature, but she's so filled with the Holy Spirit, and she knows that we need to have that heart to truly love God and one another. So she as any good mother who wants to give everything she has to her children, wants to give each and every one of us some of her heart when we're open to it, so that we can truly do our mission in our lives, just as Mother Teresa was called to do what she did. So Mother Teresa said, that's how I do it. She says, it's really not me. I, every single day, ask her Immaculate Heart of Mary to lend me her heart so I can love God and love all of his children as he teaches us. So let us do that today and always. Let us ask our Blessed Mother to lend us her heart, that we can just have that peace, that joy, that focus on God and that love that our Blessed Mother has always had by the Holy Spirit, that we can have some of that also, which of course she will happily give to us, because there is nothing more that our Blessed Mother wants than that we all follow God's will in loving one another and bringing love into the world. God bless you. And now let us ask our Heavenly Father to help us with all of our needs. For the Holy Father, may the power of the Holy Spirit provide him the graces he needs in his ministry. Let us pray to the Lord. For people throughout the world, may they be blessed with leaders who work diligently for peace and justice. Let us pray to the Lord. For those struggling with mental illness, may they receive support and the treatment they need.
and be renewed.

0: renewed in hope through our prayers and compassion. Let us pray to the Lord. For those gathered here, surrounded from so many places in this chapel, may the Holy Spirit guide us in living a more forgiving and gracious people. Let us pray to the Lord. And we pray for those who have died in faith, especially for the soul of Mary. And I'd like to pray for my grandmother, Mimi, who had her death anniversary of 3 years is today. May they soon rejoice in God's presence, glorifying and praising Him for all eternity. Let us pray to the Lord. And for the healing of Juan Pablo Sumarriba, who had a terrible accident, let us pray to the Lord. Merciful Lord, hear the prayers of your people and answer them in accordance with your divine will. We make this prayer through Christ our Lord.
1: Amen.

0: Pray, brothers and sisters, that this my sacrifice and yours may be acceptable to God, our Almighty Father. Look, O Lord, upon the prayers and offerings of your faithful, presenting, commemorating our Blessed Mary, the Mother of God, that they may be pleasing to you and may confer on us your help and forgiveness through Christ our Lord.
1: Amen.
0: The Lord be with you. Lift up your hearts. Let us give thanks to the Lord our God. It is truly right and just, our duty and our salvation, always and everywhere to give you thanks, Lord, Holy Father, Almighty and Eternal God, and to praise, bless, and glorify your name on this feast day of the Blessed Ever Virgin Mary. For by the overshadowing of the Holy Spirit, she conceived your only begotten Son, and without losing the glory of virginity, brought forth the world the eternal light, Jesus Christ our Lord. Through him, the angels praise your majesty, dominions adore, and powers tremble before you. Heaven and the virtues of heaven and the blessed seraphim worship together with exaltation. May our voices, we pray, join with theirs in humble praise as we acclaim.

You are indeed holy, O Lord, the fount of all holiness. Make holy, therefore, these gifts, we pray, by sending down your Spirit upon them like the dewfall, so that they may be

become for us the body and blood of our Lord Jesus Christ. At the time he was betrayed and entered willingly into his passion, he took bread and, giving thanks, broke it and gave it to his disciples, saying, "Take this, all of you, and eat of it, for this is my body, which will be given up for you."

In a similar way, when supper was ended, he took the chalice and once more giving thanks, he gave it to his disciples saying, "Take this, all of you, and drink from it, for this is the chalice of my blood, the blood of the new and eternal covenant, which will be poured out for you and for many for the forgiveness of sins. Do this in memory of me."

Therefore, as we celebrate the memorial of his death and resurrection, we offer you, Lord, the bread of life and the chalice of salvation, giving thanks that you have held us worthy to be in your presence and minister to you. Humbly we pray that partaking of the body and blood of Christ, we may be gathered into one by the Holy Spirit. Remember, Lord, your church spread throughout the world and bring her to the fullness of charity, together with Leo, our Pope, and Ronald, our bishop, and all the clergy. Remember also our brothers and sisters who have fallen asleep in the hope of the resurrection, and all who have died in your mercy. Welcome them into the light of your face. Have mercy on us all, we pray, that with the Blessed Virgin Mary, Mother of God, with Blessed Joseph, her spouse, with the blessed apostles, St. Patrick, St. Anthony of Padua, and all the saints who have pleased you throughout the ages, we may merit to be co-heirs to eternal life and may praise and glorify you through your Son, Jesus Christ. Through him and with him and in him, O God, Almighty Father, in the unity of the Holy Spirit, all glory and honor is yours forever and

At the Savior's command, informed by divine teaching, we dare to say, Our Father, who art in heaven, hallowed be thy name. Thy kingdom come, thy will be done, on earth as it is in heaven. Give us this day our daily bread, and forgive us our trespasses, as we forgive those who trespass against us. And lead us not into temptation, but deliver us from evil. Deliver us, Lord, we pray, from every evil. Graciously grant peace in our days, that by the help of your mercy, we may be always free from sin and safe from all distress as we await the blessed hope and the coming of our Savior, Jesus Christ. Lord Jesus Christ, who said to your apostles, Peace I leave you, my peace I give you. Look not on our sins, but on the faith of your church, and graciously grant her peace and unity in accordance with your will, who live and reign forever and ever. The peace of the Lord.

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Behold him who takes away the sins of the world. Blessed are those called to the supper of the Lamb. Lord, I am not worthy that you should enter under my roof, but only say the word, and my soul shall be healed.

0: Let us pray. Bring us who have been fed with the food of angels, O Lord, to serve you in purity of life and following the example of our Blessed Mother, whom we honor today. May we persevere in constant thanksgiving through Christ our Lord. Amen. The Lord be with you. And may Almighty God bless you, the Father and the Son and the Holy Spirit. The Mass has ended. Let us go in peace. And let us ask our Blessed Mother that we may borrow her immaculate heart, that we may be filled with that love to love God and to love one another as Jesus teaches us. Hail Mary, full of grace, the Lord is with thee. Blessed art thou amongst women, and blessed is the fruit of thy womb, Jesus. Holy Mary, Mother of God, pray for us sinners, now and at the hour of our death. Amen. And have a beautiful day, everyone.
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1: 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I'm Colleen McVeigh. Today, I look back at the guests who shared their time and talents with us. And we begin with Fox and Friends co-host and number one New York Times bestselling author Ainsley Earhart with her new children's book, America, I'm So Glad You Were Born.
2: It's so good to have you back on. We had you on for your last book about 3 years ago, I think it is. I'm So Glad You Were Born, which was just adorable. It did amazing. And now we're back and we're celebrating America, right?
3: That's exactly right. We just added one word at the beginning of that title, and it's America, because America, we are so glad you were born. And we thank God for the lives that we live here in America. We have the freedom of religion and choice and speech. And a lot of countries around the world do not have that luxury. And it's a wonderful place to live. I thank God that I was born here and that I have this fabulous life because we have freedoms. We, because of the grace of God, we're able to achieve our dreams, have the freedom to worship wherever we want to worship, and you can be anything you want to be in America. And that's what this book is about. It teaches that message to our children.
2: It absolutely does. And I love when we spoke the last time, kind of like the root of the I'm so glad you were born phrase, which comes from your mom. Just briefly tell that story and how that took off. And then now, you know, coming up with the idea, wow, yeah, it's America's birthday. I need to write this children's book so children know.
3: So we wrote the first book, I'm So Glad You Were Born, based on my mom. She would say that to us on our birthdays. She'd say, I'm so glad you were born. And the book was about God's message to us, how he created us wonderfully in his image. And you can achieve anything because you have his blessings and because he created you with all of your gifts and all of your strengths and talents. And so the publisher came back to me this a few months ago and said, would you like to write a book about America and America's birthday? And I said, what a great idea. We can teach our children about having the right to vote, the right to choose wherever they would like to worship, whatever church they would like to go to, about the stars and the stripes and our military. How many people are out there sacrificing so much so that they can keep our country strong and powerful and protect our country? And we talk about how even in the Constitution, our founding fathers incorporated our inalienable rights that are given to us by God. They actually believed in that. And so you can see some of the pictures on the screen of all the colors and the message of I'm so glad you were born and happy birthday, America. We incorporated a lot of red, white, and blue, land of the free, home of the brave. And it's just a sweet, cute children's book.
2: And I think it is. It is a reminder of what, you know, our founding fathers created this country, what's America's all about. And I think especially in the time, I'm a mom of three, I know you're a mom. There's so much bad content out there in the world and everything. So to kind of bring families back together. And I'm thinking not just for kids 4 to 8 years old to read this book, they learn a lot. But I think families together with even older kids, just to remember, you know, what the freedoms of our country is so important in this time.
3: I agree. And Jackie, we're moms. You and I are working moms. It's not easy to balance everything. So it's important to spend that time with your child before they go to bed, have a few minutes together where you're reading with them. And our routine has always been, when she was little, especially 3 books a night, I would let her choose 2. And then we would choose a book. Oh, look at little Hayden. That's my daughter. We would choose a book about the Lord. And so the third book was always a Jesus book with some sort of a Bible message. And this is an important book too, because not only do we need to teach our children about faith, we need to teach them about our country, because many people, my grandparents included, put country before even family. They put God and

0: country first. My two grandfathers fought in World War II. They were willing to sacrifice everything for this great country we live in. So it's important to teach these lessons to our children.
1: It absolutely is. And, you know, your first book, that first initial book we talked about, did so well. Now you have this one. And I love the fact that the characters are the same. I noticed that they're prepping for this big party and everything. And the characters are all very diverse as well. You know, why was it important to keep the characters the same, same illustrator and everything else?
0: That's right. Well, my daughter did say, "Mama, we have to change her outfit." Her little, the little girl that looks
1: yeah,
0: more
1: different
0: like
1: party.
0: Her. Yeah, she said, "I'm older now, Mom." She said, "I would not wear that."
1: So we had to change I love the that.
0: Outfit. But it's about diversity and how we're all equal in this great country.
1: Yeah, absolutely. What is that? Your daughter is now, is she 9 now? Or how old is she? She's 10. Oh, I have an 11-year-old daughter. God bless you, because I don't know if your daughter's like mine. She thinks she's like my equal or, you know, 21.
0: How old are your children now?
1: So my little guy's 9, and then my daughter's 11, and then I have my oldest son is 13. So we're in it, you know what I mean? This is it. And now that, like, they're getting older, you need to have this content, you know, to keep them away from all that bad stuff that's out there. It's hard as parents.
0: Exactly right. We have to keep them busy with sports and reading. And to get them off of these devices and off of TVs. Yes, I agree.
1: Yeah, absolutely.
0: For all moms nowadays.
1: You know, and I love too, because, you know, I watch you on Fox and Friends and stuff, and I love that you especially have been incorporating, you know, the faith aspect. I know recently you guys did kind of like this Christian, you know, revival that's happening right now, and it was great to see that while all these bad things and evil things are happening in the world and stuff. Why is it so important for you, you know, to this is your profession. Now you're that as a mom. You're writing books like that. You know, this is so important to be a voice like that, right?
0: It's so great that in this country, Jackie, you and I can have jobs that allow us to talk about our faith. In other countries, we talk a lot about Iran right now, and look what's happening to the women there. You have to be clothed, you have to cover. You can't walk outside unless you're escorted. You can't drive. You can't go to school. You can't have a job. And we don't live like that. You and I have jobs where we can talk about the Lord and talk about our faith, and we're so blessed. And God has given us these great platforms to be able to do that.
2: Also joining us was national champion cyclist Justin Colbel, who talked to Father Gerard about how his family and faith have gotten him through some very difficult times.
3: Tell us a little bit about what is involved in the sport of cycling.
4: Yeah, so I developed a passion for cycling by going on weekend bicycle rides with my family. I was born in Red Bank, and I just developed this passion for cycling. So this was endurance. Just as a kid, going exploring parks. And then I got into racing. So it kind of goes a next level of intensity. So then in that, I went from local to national to international racing. Hmm.
3: So it is a sport that is widely practiced, but, you know, maybe not as many people know about it. So you were a national champion junior cyclist. Tell us a little bit about what that all is.
4: Yeah, so I was able to race for a team in the U.S., and my brother also raced with me as well. And it's basically these long races at a high school age. It can be anywhere from 10 miles to 62 miles in one day. And the winner of the race, if it's the national championships, gets to be the national champion for the entire year. And that's a great honor in the sport. Mm-hmm.
3: And that hope was, you were hopeful was going to lead to being able to be part of what, you know, the very famous Tour de France. But you faced some real obstacles that weren't just a physical journey, right? So tell us a little bit about what that all was for you.
4: Yeah, so I was invited to race in a team for France who develops riders to race the Tour de France. And it looked like my dreams were coming true. But then I noticed something unusual. My lower leg started to be in pain and fatigue, and it was like I had cinder blocks to the top of my feet. And in a short period of time, I went from being a national champion cyclist to needing a cane and ankle braces just to walk. And this was a mental and emotional blow. It was very hard in so many ways.
3: And, you know, so you're wanting to be here to talk to us a little bit about finding meaning in suffering. And that's a hard thing for people to say. You know, when we're going through a difficult moment, there it seems to be hopeless. There is no meaning. There's no reason for me to be suffering this way. But what have you come to understand about the meaning of suffering through your journey?
4: Well, I suffered that same thoughts that to me, it appeared like

0: meaningless suffering. And so I fell away from the church, and I became, I wasn't able to bike, but I applied the same passion to medical research, and I became obsessed with medical research, and I was obsessed with finding solutions to help doctors. And I had success in this and slowing the progression, but when it came to suffering, I didn't want to have anything to do with God or the church, because why is God doing this? And so I was miserable, though. And it wasn't the physical suffering. It was being away from God and not knowing the meaning. That was my greatest agony. And it was actually my dad, who was convinced of God's care for us, for everyone, that eventually brought me back to the church. And I had to take on that difficult question, continue with it.
1: Were you able to get to the bottom of what this all was for you, the physical issue that you were having?
0: There's still work that has to be done. I have some improvements, and I'm very thankful for that, working with doctors and the research I did out of university. So the solution is still yet to be found, but I'm happy with the improvements. And even more important, though, than what I found in treatments is the meaning of suffering is taught by the Catholic Church. And that's even far greater than any races I won.
1: Well, so tell us a little bit about that, you know, in the context of faith. What would you say is the meaning of suffering?
0: Well, I'd like to, the words that constantly went through my mind was St. Paul's when he said, "Now I rejoice in my suffering." I thought, how can you rejoice in suffering? That seems like a paradox. Well, Pope St. John Paul II gives the answer. The joy is from discovering the meaning of suffering. And what is that? Well, it's being able to partake in the redemptive work of Christ. So now suffering changes from just being this passive thing that I'm doing to this active thing. And I actually get to participate in even just this physical pain in saving the world with Christ, not because of anything I did, but because Christ just so humble invites us to cooperate with him.
2: 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We'll be right back.
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11: Well, vertical platform kind of needs to be explained to me all over again every single time. It's ever growing and ever changing. But I think it's a massive platform that is reaching, you know, so many people worldwide. And this partnership is, you know, extraordinary for us. We're very proud and very happy to be joining forces and creating content that is you know, faith-based and good, you know, when we're surrounded by, you know, I don't even have to explain that part.
10: Oh, yeah, absolutely. And it's great, you know, to hear that, especially if coming from you, because you are a very well-known actor. And, you know, we've seen so many of your movies in the past. So, you know, tell us a little bit more about that and why, and the content that we're going to experience and why it was so important to bring that to people.
11: Well, I think in general, you know, we're entering into a world.

a cyber world, if I may, that it's very contaminated, that it's also very it creates different narratives, and you don't know at this point what is fiction.

0: about the bilingual aspect, which is super important for this platform, right?
1: It is, it is. And you see, sometimes you see me struggling because I know the words in Spanish and I can't find them in English. And the same way in when I'm speaking Spanish, I, you know, sometimes know the words in English. I got here when I was here, I mean, in the U.S., to the U.S. from Puerto Rico, of Cuban parents when I was 13 years old. So didn't finish learning Spanish and then, you know, to a brand new language. And that's, you know, hopefully this, you know, visual platform will help people in my generation, or at least, you know, in my position, you know, to understand the things better.
0: I love that. So, you know, we just said before that you partnered with Great American Media and also PureFlix Familia. You know, what's so important about that partnership for you guys?
1: Well, it's the same thing, but also it's massive for us because our expansion will be quicker. You know, it means we can spread the word and the good faith, you know, content, you know, a lot faster than if we were alone in this game. But I'm sure that's going to happen. I'm very, very excited. I'm super proud of our content. A lot of the stuff we're doing, we're growing and learning in the process. But I think, you know, we started early enough. You know, this is 2 years in the making. And now everybody's trying to catch up. So I'm very happy about that.
0: That's great. I just have to ask you, because I know that you recently were in Ethan Bloom and you played a Catholic priest. How was that?
1: Well, let's just say mom was very proud. I guess a non-titled Christian. You know, I'm a big believer, and I don't know if title is the proper word. Again, I'm here improvising that. But you know, I was born and raised in a Catholic family. I'm very, very, you know, faith based following the Lord of, you know, family, try to do the right thing. So, you know, these movies rarely come around. I was just very excited to be part of it, and it's doing really good.
0: Good, good. Congratulations to that. I'm just curious, your final thoughts, you know, from Minivella, really what, you know, you hope your audience, you know, gets from it. And they're more shorter stories, right? They're not as longer formatted. Are is that correct? Am I with?
1: I think they're getting shorter by the minute. you know, up to, you know, some are a minute.
0: Oh,
1: but
0: wow.
1: I guess that's the way we are actually, you know, consuming nowadays. It's very odd, but it's very quick, and you're just, you know, flipping the page, and that's the way even the big companies, you know, like, and Netflix and Hulu and all of those are creating really short, or at least in your face, a lot of information in the first minute, you know, 1 to 3 minutes, because that's the only way to catch or get someone's attention. The attention span now, it's all over the place. So, you know, if you wanna do something and talk about something that is important, you got to find new angles. You know, to talk about, you know, to talk about God, to talk about family, to talk about tradition, and those are not necessarily the niches that people are looking for when they're scrolling.
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3: 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Give us a little bit of a sense of what it's all about.
4: Sure. So this is the fifth installment of Ascension's Catholic Classics podcast, which is a mouthful. Catholic Classics podcast, mm-hmm. The practice of the presence of God. So Ascension, which just provides great content and opportunities for people to grow in their faith, has gone through some of the classics, such as St. Augustine's Confessions, Introduction to the Devout Life by St. Francis de Sales. So we're now embarking upon a journey through the practice of the presence of God by Brother Lawrence of the Resurrection. Mm-hmm. He is a 17th century discalced Carmelite. So he was a lay brother mm-hmm. in France who lived much like figures like Solanus Casey, kind of lived a humble, kind of quiet, hidden life. he was

0: the sandal maker and worked in the kitchen in his monastery. But people recognized during his lifetime, and then now for the last 300 years, millions have discovered. So a million copies have been sold of this book. That he has these really beautiful, concise, applicable insights to, for example, as hosts, a Catholic priest and a Catholic wife and mom. So Ascension puts out, we recorded 20 episodes. Each day a new episode is released. So today the second episode was released, in which we read a little portion of the book and then provide commentary for about 10 minutes after on some insights from that reading selection and then perhaps how to apply it to the reader or the listener.
1: Well, one of Brother Lawrence's biggest fans is Pope Leo, right? And you got him in this publication to write a little bit of the foreword. What has Pope Leo said about Brother Lawrence?
0: So he says that this was has been really influential in his spiritual life, and he commends that to us, the church, today. And it was beautifully providential. So Brother Lawrence talks a lot about divine providence, and Ascension started this project before Pope Leo made this announcement. And so we were kind of rocking and rolling before before it became, you know, front and center for a lot of Catholics throughout the world.
1: So this seems to be a perfect kind of reflection for a busy mom like yourself. So what are some of the insights that you take from Brother Lawrence's suggestions, and how can other moms help themselves and their kids do that too?
0: Yeah, that's a great question. So one of the things I appreciate most about his writing is that this isn't an additional devotion that you tack on to an already full life. Mm-hmm. But he says that the premise is that God, who is all present and all loving, is already present to us. He's here. He's sustaining our existence. And so rather than kind of like work our way into a relationship with God, or sometimes I fall into the trap of, okay, I have to kind of beautify or sanctify myself so that I can then present myself to God, and then the work begins. Brother Lawrence says, God is present to each of us everywhere and always. And so we simply open ourselves up to that presence that's already there. And so whether we're, you know, washing dishes, loading the dishwasher, folding laundry, making peanut butter and jelly sandwiches for the kids. I'm a homeschooling mom, so preparing lessons or driving to, you know, baseball practice or dance class. God is present. He's with us walking each step of the way. And so we can simply, you know, multiple times throughout the day, and God willing, all throughout the day, just turn to that presence, which is already present to us. You know, Lord, thank you for being with me. Thank you for loving me. Please help me in this task. Please help me be patient with the kids. Please help me persevere in this thing I don't necessarily want to do, but I know is good. And so it's really encouraging, hope-inducing, and simple, straightforward. Our Catholic faith is not always easy, but it is very simple, and Brother Lawrence helps us remember that.
1: Yeah, you know, one of my favorite scripture passages comes from Psalm 27, One Thing I Ask, and this alone I seek, to dwell in the house of the Lord all my days. And that to me is what I'm hearing you're saying, what Brother Lawrence is talking about, just to be in God's presence. Have you begun to get some feedback? I know you just started the podcast yesterday, but what's the feedback that people have been offering to this presentation?
0: So people, family and friends have been texting to say, like, oh, I just, you know, I just started. And some of the comments coming to Ascension are, you know, this is great. Something that seems, well, something that is quite old, quote unquote, 300 years old, is really applicable for people today. And that's the beauty of our faith and the beauty of saints, in that it taps in to every time and place and can be helpful for all of us.
1: So in this translation of the work, your brother, Father Gregory, kind of sets the tone for what it is to work with these classic Catholic classics, and then you've now worked together on this podcast. Is this the first time you've worked with your brother on a project?
0: It is something of this magnitude and kind of for the public. We've done stuff before. So prior to becoming a stay-at-home wife and mom, I taught in Catholic high schools for about 12 years. And Father Gregory would come and, you know, give talks to my students

0: or kind of present assemblies or help with retreats. But this is the first time that we've done something of this magnitude and depth together, which has been really fun.
1: And we'll be back after a short break.
2: I am studying to be a NICU nurse to give back that same care that I received. I was born at 26 weeks and was in the NICU for 89 days.
3: There were ups and downs. There was 6 weeks on a ventilator, lots of different infections and surgeries that did not end at her discharge.
4: Even when she was hooked up with a lot of wires on her, I knew that she seemed to be a fighter.
2: The U.S. remains among the most dangerous developed nations for childbirth due to access to care, health inequities, and priority of maternal and infant health care. Having a support system like March of Dimes, it's needed, it's necessary.
5: After attending the March of Dimes class and hearing Lauren's story, it gave us a mission to be Brooks's number one advocate.
2: Improving maternal and infant health is as important today as it was then. Join me in making a difference in the lives of families everywhere.
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6: So excited to talk about this. Tell our viewers about Church Life Africa and kind of paint a picture about how Catholicism is thriving right now in Africa, right?
7: Absolutely. God is doing something wonderful in Africa today. Africa is the fastest growing church in the entire world. And that is not for nothing. There's something the Lord is telling us. And we must do our part in this. You know, it's been the story of Africa that the people just embraced the faith when Irish missionaries evangelized us less than 200 years ago. However, with changing times today, we see that it's not enough for us to just relax and be comfortable in this growing number of Catholics in Africa. Once upon a time, the church was, you know, booming in Ireland, which was why they were able to send missionaries to Africa and other parts of the world. But today, unfortunately, Ireland is a shadow of itself. So what happened? We're trying to learn from history, that history may not repeat itself in this blessing that the Lord has given us. So one of the things we see is that much of the church's past did not pay particular attention to lay theological education and catechesis and mission, you know, which is partly why the church is struggling in many places with the wake of enlightenment and secularization in the public space. So we want to be able to better do today what we couldn't do in the past. So when the Second Vatican Council called for a vibrant lay apostolate, it really intended to help invest in this teeming number of Catholics who will then become the future of the church. So with the growing numbers of Catholics in Africa, Church Life Africa was founded to help consolidate this faith by paying particular attention to not just the priests, but especially the lay Catholics. I just listened to a session that you just concluded with Bishop Aquila, who talked about the blessing that followed Pope St. John Paul II's visit to Denver in 1993, with many lay apostolates springing up, thanks be to God, one of which was the Augustine Institute, our partners for bringing the faith to lay Catholics in Africa, who will be not only the future of the church, but also actually who will help their brothers and sisters all around the world, the global church, be that future.
6: Absolutely. I want to just tell our viewers, all right, Nigeria alone has more than 35 million Catholics, and 94% of them attend Mass weekly. Those are incredible statistics, and I love the fact that we're focusing on the lay people and equipping them to kind of go out and spread the good news. Kind of, so this partnership with the Augustine Institute, break down a little bit about what the Augustine Institute offers, like some of the content that these lay people can take and then spread the good news.
7: The Augustine Institute has become such a force to reckon with in the Catholic world. And it's currently

0: the largest Catholic graduate school of theology in America, and probably even in the world, with over 500 lay students pursuing a master's program in theology. And we have already more than 1,000 of these graduates from our graduate program deployed into various ministries all around the world. So the Augustine Institute is sharing this blessing of higher theological education with Africa. And that's completely inexistent in Africa today. There are no lay people who do theology. When we started Church Life Africa in 2022 and got the first batch of 100 and something lay people to let them know that they could do theology, most of them were in shock. And they were saying, we never knew we could study theology. And after 3 days of conference on theology for lay people, a number of them went home calling themselves theologians. That just tells you the passion with which they were coming to it. And ever since then, we've had over and over again every year, more and more people passionate for theological mission in the church. So the Augustine Institute, it's helping filling that gap. We're starting this year a 2-year advanced certificate program in theology, which will help form lay ministers to go into different ministries where there is so much dire need for formation in Africa. Many of these lay people also will move on to pursue master's program in theology. And we're also starting a 1-year quarterly series of mission leader program to form every year 100 mission leaders who will also go into rural evangelization missions and internally displaced persons camps and hospitals and places for the elderly to proclaim the good news. These two programs will be largely offered through resources from the Augustine Institute. We have the Augustine Institute short courses, which is, if you like, a mini version of some of our master's courses. And then we also have, of course, the Reach platform formed.org from the Augustine Institute, from which we will be forming many of our mission leaders in that 1-year program. So the Lord is really doing many wonderful things with these rich resources that the Augustine Institute offers to the world. I know that half of American parishes today are subscribed to Formed, and it's really transforming the lives of Catholics in ways they never knew before.
1: Well, also joining us from Tan Books, Jason Gale, with a new book in the series, Lectio Divina, The Spiritual Masters.
2: This is a second book in the series. When you were last with us, we talked about St. Jerome and Lectio Divina with him, with the book of Daniel. So now we're here with St. John Chrysostom and Matthew. Tell us, well, let's just, before we get into that, let's talk a little bit about what the whole this whole series is about, what we're doing with Lectio Divina and spiritual masters and looking at the scriptures.
3: Yeah, so our whole goal behind these books is to not only get people to read sacred scripture, but to pray with sacred scripture. And Lectio Divina is probably the oldest way that we have from the tradition of the church to pray with sacred scripture. And so it's a 4-step process of reading, of listening, of meditating, and then praying with the sacred scriptures. But many times, you know, we have that kind of we have that experience like Philip and the eunuch, where he says, you know, how can I understand what I'm reading if someone doesn't explain it to me? And so we thought, who better to explain and open up sacred scripture to us than the saints? We have a beautiful tradition of commentary and homilies from the early church fathers, from medieval fathers, and even some today. And so what we've done is we've combined the two so that as you pray, in this case, the Gospel of Matthew, as you pray every single day, you're also going to be praying along with St. John Chrysostom, his nickname was the Golden Mouth Preacher. Mm-hmm. And so he wrote many homilies opening up sacred scripture for his people in Antioch. Mm-hmm. And so what we've done is we've pulled out the gems from the commentaries and the homilies from St. John Chrysostom, and we've broken up the Gospel of Matthew so that every day you can read a section of Matthew and then also pray with St. John Chrysostom and kind of diving into these sacred scriptures.
2: Yeah, I mean, this is, you know,

0: know, like a twofold grace here in that being able to go through the scriptures in a new way, but you know, to learn something about this great St. John Chrysostom. He was known for his preaching, right? That's what we call, yeah. You know. So, you know, which you start, the commentary starts with the Gospel of Matthew, opening on the Sermon of the Mount, which includes the parables of the kingdom and all that. This is, when we talk about the Sermon on the Mount, this is kind of like Jesus' inaugural address, right? So what does St. John Chrysostom offer to that in particular, the Sermon on the Mount?
1: Yeah, St. John Chrysostom, he was really known for kind of really trying to help the people understand the literal sense of Scripture. And then from there, you know, we can derive the spiritual senses of Scripture, and then what does sacred Scripture have to say to me personally? And so for that reason, he's an amazing preacher and somebody to follow to really break down what Jesus is talking about, and then we can go deeper and deeper into that particular scripture in our prayer time. Mm-hmm. And one of the things we've done is when you're reading the Gospel of Matthew, when you're reading the small section, we've bolded the parts so that your eye will pick up on that part and you'll know this is the part that St. John Chrysostom is going to comment on in just a second and stuff. But he's very practical. You know, one of the sections where he said, you know, where Jesus says, you know, be perfect as my heavenly Father is perfect, St. John Chrysostom says, you know, here's how we are to be perfect, and particularly with, you know, suffering. How are we to practically bear sufferings? And when people do bad things to us, how do we bear those things from a Christian perspective? And so St. John goes into beautiful detail about, you know, how the Christian is supposed to not only bear wrongs that are done to us, but offer them up to God, give them back to Christ so we can give him glory in absolutely everything, including our own suffering.
0: Was there a particular reason why you all selected this matchup of John Chrysostom and Matthew's gospel? Anything particularly about the two of them coming together?
1: Yeah, so we consulted scripture scholars, priests, pastors, and we kind of went through and we said, okay, we want to do the Gospel of Matthew. And they said, John Chrysostom, he's one of the best. So he is known for this, for his homilies on the Gospel of Matthew. And so we said, perfect, let's put them together. Let's take the reader through. So you're not only praying with sacred scripture and St. Matthew, but you're also praying with St. John Chrysostom. Hmm.
0: And it's really timely because we are in the year of Matthew as far as our Sunday scriptures. We started back in December with year A, and now we're kind of slipping into the summer months. So what a great tool for people to be able to look at the upcoming Sunday scriptures and to do it with John Chrysostom.
2: 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Stay with us.
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2: 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In Season is a new 90-day devotional for female student athletes to help them strengthen their faith and confidence. Author Elizabeth Lang Thompson talked to Jackie.
7: I love this devotional.
8: Oh, thank you so much. I'm of course had so much fun writing it, and I'm so excited to get to talk about it with you today.
7: I love it. So before we kind of delve into the devotional, just give our viewers a little bit of background about you, because you're a mom of four, obviously written lots of books and everything. So just introduce yourself to us.
8: Yes, well, I am a Christian author and speaker. I am a preacher's wife and mom of four, and I like to write at

0: the intersection of faith and feelings, that messy place where we bring our raw, true, authentic selves to God in prayer. And so, you know, sports are a raw, true, authentic place. And this devotional really felt like a natural extension of the writing I already do, and really came from a very personal place. Watching my girls, specifically my daughter Avery, go through the ups and downs of life as a girl who really loves Jesus and sports.
1: Yeah, kind of like a student athlete, also want to keep your spiritual side together, tying it all in while trying to balance everything. I have three kids as well, two boys, one girl, but I get it. You know, we're running around all the time and stuff. So this is great for girls to kind of just take a breath, kind of reflect on themselves, especially in those teen years where it's a little confusing. It's tough, right?
0: Yeah, I mean, the teen years are complex already, right? You're just, mm-hmm. you're figuring yourself out. You are learning to manage your time. Maybe you're juggling a tough load academically. You're trying to find friends, balance relationships. And then when you throw a super intense sports season into the mix, it's a lot to handle. And it forces you to grow and mature, to cultivate resilience, to figure out time management, all of those things. And so this book really tries to meet girls in that place,
1: yeah,
0: in very practical but also spiritual ways.
1: Yeah. So we said this is a 90-day devotional. Tell us, kind of walk us through the breakdown of each week and what you wanted to touch upon and, you know, what girls will experience each week.
0: Yes. Well, one of my favorite parts of this book is every week has a different theme. And I interviewed 12 different female athletes at competing at various levels of their sport, from just casual high school level all the way to Olympic and professional athletes. And each week starts with one of their real stories from their life. And these are not look at what an awesome athlete and how successful I am stories. These are stories of wrestling and struggle and finding God in the midst of sports, or seeking God, or realizing you need to seek the Lord in the middle of their sports. So that's one of my favorite parts of the book. And then each day has a scripture that you can dig into and apply to your life on and off the field. Each week has a weekly check-in, inviting girls to really take a look at how are they feeling? What do they need to pray about? What struggles and areas of support do they have coming up? And then just a weekly check-in at the end of the week where they look back and say, okay, how did this go? And how am I doing? Do I need to invite support from parents, coaches, an athletic trainer in because I'm feeling overwhelmed or I have an injury or I'm just needing some help? So I hope it really becomes like a friend that sees girls all the way through the sports season in very practical and spiritual ways.
1: I'd love to. I think that this will be nice for girls too, because, you know, we had our own diaries when we were younger. I'm sure, you know, my daughter still, she's 11. She writes, you know, in a notebook. Sometimes I'm like, what is she writing in there? But it's good to, you know, have a space and a nice book that kind of guides you and your spirit and your heart and tries to connect you to God. I love that how you kind of break down each thing, like practice, time out, and then take a knee, which when we say that, like take a knee in sports on the field, is normally when someone's hurt and everybody takes a knee until they get to stand up and all the parents clap and everything. But you're take a knee. Explain what take a knee is in your book.
0: it's little prayer prompts. So some of the devotionals end with an invitation to take a knee, to get down on your knees and just talk to God about what you read that day, what you're feeling. And so I hope it really invites girls into that conversation with God, realizing that God wants to talk to you about your life in sports and just your daily life. And you can do that. You can take that knee.
2: The National Shrine of Our Lady of Champion is getting ready to celebrate the Catholic Saints of America, the saints, blessed, venerables, and servants of God who help shape our nation. I talked to Father Nathan Mudd about next month's very special event. Tell everybody about the National Shrine and the apparition.
3: So in 1859, Adele Bryce, a young Belgian immigrant woman, saw Our Lady a total of three times altogether. And it was at the last time that Our Lady told her that she, who she was, the Queen of Heaven, and then gave her a message to pray, do

0: penance for the conversion of sinners, to gather the children and teach them their catechism, and then finally ending with a message of go and fear nothing, I will be with you. People have been coming to the shrine ever since then to find peace and answer to their prayers, especially with miracles like the preservation of shrine grounds from the Great Peshtigo fire. And lots of people have continued to receive great favors through Our Lady's intercession here.
1: Yeah, when you talk about that fire, that was, a fire just spread through the area. Thousands were killed, right? But people that were at right. the site of the chapel, nothing happened around that site, right?
0: Right. They prayed the rosary all night long as the fires raged around them. And it was later described by one of the local priests as an emerald jewel in a sea of ash. Everything else was burned, but the shrine grounds themselves were unharmed, and the people here unharmed as well, despite the fire that raged around them up and down the rest of the peninsula.
1: I'm so glad more and more people are learning about this, and I'm also excited, and I know you are, that her cause for sainthood was just opened in January, right?
0: Yeah, we're super excited to be part of this, bringing another, hopefully, American saint to the fore. She's not a saint yet, but having opened the cause, we're now beginning all of the investigations leading up to, hopefully, a canonization and approval of that, which has really helped us get into learning about other canonization causes going on in America.
1: And that brings us to what's happening from July 1st through the 9th. Let's talk about the exhibit honoring the saints who shaped America. And it is saints, blesseds, venerables, and servants of God, right? Tell us all about it.
0: Right. So our shrine staff here has done a fantastic job of investigating, looking into, trying to find all of the current canonization causes from those who have been completed, so American saints, and those who are still on the way, from servants of God whose causes have been opened and are still under investigation, to those who have venerable, those who have been beatified, who are on those closer steps to sainthood. So we have about 76 altogether American men and women who have lived lives of holiness that we want to celebrate at this American Saints celebration.
1: Yeah, it's such a great opportunity for everybody to learn about these 76 holy men and women. I think there are fewer than 15 American saints right now. Some of the relics that people will see at the exhibit, what relics will people be able to venerate?
0: So we'll have relics of saints, like Saint Kateri Tekakwitha, which is a relic I was helpful in being able to bring to the shrine, but Saint John Neumann, Saint Francis Xavier Cabrini, Saint Elizabeth Ann Seton, Saint Damian de Voister of Molokai, to name a few of them, especially names that people would recognize, especially those who maybe lived in those locations, from Philadelphia to New York State to Hawaii.
1: Yeah, I love that. I'm just looking at some of the names, and so I started looking. I'm learning. I'm always learning new things here. But even Blessed Solanus Casey, if he becomes a saint, he will be the first U.S.-born priest who will become a saint. And so many more people. I love our learning about Servant of God Michelle DuPong, right from North Dakota. This focus missionary, right?
0: Yeah, very recent in our own life. Somebody that you can still meet people who knew her, who worked with her, who prayed with her. And that's a fantastic thing to know that there are people still living today who interacted with saints in our very nation.
1: So
0: that way we don't have to think about them being in Europe or in the past, right. But people become saints here and now.
1: So the kind of, I know there will be exhibits, there will be just what's people there who are helping to trying to promote the causes, who will be there to help us learn more about even just the canonization process, which a lot of people don't know about.
0: Yeah, we'll have people from our own staff on site who will be talking about those things, but especially we've invited and have a lot of people who accepted the invitation from the different guilds promoting saints' causes and stories of these, not just the saints, but those who are servants of God whose canonization processes are taking place right now, like those from the Patrick Peyton, Father Patrick Peyton Shrine. We'll have representatives here from there who will be talking about Father, the Rosary, and the family, the Praise Together, Stays Together.
1: Exactly.

0: where they are in that canonization cause.
1: And finally, joining us from Idaho was Olympic athlete and founder of Fit Catholic Mom, mother of eight, Rebecca Dusso. I'm so glad you are here today and that we will be talking about, you know, faith, family, fitness. But first, I have to start with that beautiful family of yours, mom of eight. That is just amazing. The ages of your children are?
2: Thank you for having me. Yeah, this that photo is slightly outdated because there's a grandchild in there and not one of our newest. So, yeah, we've got them from 24 down to one-year-old.
1: Okay, yeah. And you're now a grandmother, too, of two?
2: To two. Mm-hmm.
1: And just, you know, so busy doing all the things you're doing. But I want to back up because when you were a teenager, when you were a kid growing up, you know, you're an elite cross-country skier. And so much of your story, your beautiful story, is so faith-related. I just take everybody back to when you were a teenager. And, you know, you're at top of your game as a cross-country skier. And you retired at the age of 18, you know, first retired. Just tell everybody, and that had to do with your faith. Can you tell everybody about that?
2: Yeah, absolutely. You know, that's the crux of my story is as a teenager, just developing as an athlete and experiencing a lot of different sports, truly. Swimming competitively for 7 years, being a top gymnast at my high school, all sorts of things had my attention in the sporting world, but none so much as cross-country skiing. And one pivotal experience worth relating is our priest used to take us on incredible adventures. He was quite outdoorsy, and he had us skiing by light of the moonlight into the wilderness, and he actually said the mass for us in just full moon. And the snow was so deep that we actually had to ski up to receive the Eucharist because we couldn't step off our skis. We would sink into the snow up to our waist. So I thought, well, I've never received Jesus in the pool, nor did I ever on the balance beam, but this is pretty cool. Anyway, it was a healthy family sport. It really attracted great families, and I just thrived in it. I loved the competitiveness. I loved the travel. As I got better and better at it, it just kept expanding its horizons for me. First, I won at the state level in Colorado, where I grew up. Then I won at the national level, and then I was off to the World Championships as a 17-year-old. And I was homeschooled, so it was very conducive to as much training and travel as I needed. And it was a beautiful life, just chasing sport, but not just sport. And as you'll know from my story, a retirement at 19 is not really what's typical, but I had loved sport up until that time, and then it was really being tainted by worldly influence, that of the U.S. ski team, and just experiences abroad. I was traveling just really at the mercy of a lot of teammates and coaches, and not really with a Christian support, if you will, or even a Catholic teammate ever. And so it just became very wearing on my soul. And I recognized that, and I really, truly lost the joy in competition probably when I was 18 for about a year. I just struggled. What does it profit a woman if she gains the whole world through sport and loses her soul? And I didn't have that peace that said that this is on point with God's will. So, yeah, long story short, I did retire, or so I thought, and ended up rebounding back into the sport.
1: You rebounded what when you were 21 years old, right?
2: Yes. Yeah, I had our son 2 years after I retired and 2 years into our marriage. And then I just very innocently started skiing again just to get back in shape and enjoy being outdoors and having him in the front pack initially and then the backpack as he got bigger and just skiing for fun. And then I competed because we had a race come to our local area. And I just could not get into the ski race. And I won and I beat who would become the four-time NCAA champion again that year. She was a formidable racer from Estonia who was already a two-time Olympian. And I beat her. And I was like, wait, Lord, that's funny, not funny. What are we doing here? And my husband said, you got a ski race again. You have a talent that has really been brushed into the under the rug, and we've got to get out there and be the salt and the light, and we can do it as a family. And I thought, oh, yeah, yikes. I just had really put my skis away and didn't think that was going to be part of our lives. But God wrote a totally different story that really blessed me and continues to bless me and my family. Yeah. I continue to coach not only my own children, but the local race team, and just have an impact through sport because it is truly a school of moral excellence if rightly applied.
1: Yeah, first of all, I just love that priest for giving you that beautiful memory and that moment in your life. And you know, the

0: calling for cross-country skiing and sports, but also that you realize that, you know, I got to continue with this gift. And I'm just a little bit back. When you did what you did, you're a mom, you're traveling with a baby, and you're an athlete. Back then, it had to pave the way for other mothers and athletes out there to do what you did.
1: It did. I didn't necessarily realize it at the time, but looking back, I can tell that I had to really cut the red tape, as it were, of doing sports, specifically this sport, without really the backing of a team that understood not only being a parent athlete, but being the mother. It was all things new. The ski team was
0: love that somewhat, picture. That's great.
1: Yeah, right. That's my, that was 2 years. No, I'm like, that was my last pregnancy on our farm where I'm skiing. My husband Snowcat grooms 3K on our own property here. But yeah, it just was a lot of cutting of red tape. And even at the Olympics, people say, how was the Olympics? I'm like, oh, it was so stressful. It was so stressful just to get my family to be able to participate in the ways that we were used to after 2.5 years of traveling the world together year round. For whatever the sport demanded of me, because I was always, you know, daughter of the church first, then mother, then wife, then mother, then athlete, and to keep that hierarchy of priorities straight.
0: And that's it for this hour and this week. Thanks to all our guests, and thank you so much for watching. I'm Colleen McVeigh. Go Team USA.

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0: Welcome to Encounter. I'm Monsignor Jim Vlorn, along with Bishop John Barris, the Bishop of the Diocese of Rockville Center. The Pontifical Mission Societies are the organizations under the direction of the Holy Father that work for the promotion of mission spirit and mission work in every Roman Catholic diocese throughout the world. Well, joining us now is Monsignor Roger Landry, who's the National Director of the Pontifical Mission Societies USA. So thank you so much for being with us. We're glad you're here today.
1: Great to be with you, Monsignor Vlorn. Great to be with you, Bishop Barris.
2: Monsignor Landry, so great to see St. Therese in the background, the great patroness of Catholic worldwide mission, along with St. Francis Xavier.
1: I have her over my shoulder just to remind me that she's praying for me and that I have to be more supernatural in trying to carry out the church's mission work, especially beginning here in the United States.
0: So tell us a little bit about the Pontifical Mission Societies. You know, I think sometimes we assume people know about this, but ultimately, I think it's always good to repeat and let people know, because there's plenty of people out there who don't.
1: We know that Jesus, when he was going to the Father's right side, gave us his mission to complete. He gave us what we call the Great Commission, go to the whole world and proclaim the gospel to every creature. The church as a whole has that mission. But starting in 1822, a bunch of lay people got involved in saying, how can we help out the church's mission?

0: was a 23-year-old girl named Blessed Pauline Jericho who founded in Lyon, France, the Society of the Propagation of the Faith, which many of our viewers will know of by its reputation. 20 years later, a French bishop founded the Missionary Childhood Association to help bring the faith to children because so many in missionary lands were dying without knowing Jesus. 40 years later, another French girl named Jean Bigard with her mom, Stephanie, sold their house in order to build a seminary for Japanese seminarians in Nagasaki so that the proclamation of the gospel could happen there. And then finally, in 1916, an ex-missionary who was too sick to continue in Burma founded the Pontifical Missionary Union. So these are the four missionary societies. And a century ago, Pope Pius XI made the first three pontifical, and then Pius XII made the fourth pontifical, meaning these were too important to just let there be ad hoc organization, voluntary in different countries. He wanted himself to be their supervisor under what's now the Dicastery for Evangelization. And so there are four societies, the Society of the Propagation of the Faith. Last year, we built 751 churches all across the globe. The Society of St. Peter the Apostle, which helps form seminarians and religious throughout the world. Last year, we funded the whole education of 82,500 seminarians, which is two out of every five seminarians in the world are being able to study thanks to the generosity of Americans and other lay people who make their formation possible. The Missionary Childhood Association, we train catechists who are able to bring the faith to our children and fund their programs in missionary lands. And then finally, the Missionary Union, we pray for missionaries everywhere, and we try to foster in everybody in the church a true missionary spirituality. So I tried to do that in 2 minutes, Monsignor Vaughn. I hope I got it in.
1: It's TV time. You did great. Thank you.
2: Monsignor Landry, you've been formed in a beautiful way personally for this incredible ecclesial mission. Tell us a little bit about your background and how the Holy Spirit worked to prepare you for this incredible moment.
0: Thanks, Bishop. I was born of practicing Catholic parents and a family of four kids in Lowell, Massachusetts. And what was super formative for me was my mom was the head of two Legion of Mary Presidia. And so she was constantly going door to door in Lowell, Massachusetts, trying to help people come to know Jesus or grow in their faith in Jesus. And so she used to come home and do the paperwork on her desk, which was our dining room table. And so we were all part of her mission. And we would ask, how'd it go? And she'd say, this door was slammed in my face, or this person received us, and we were able to have a wonderful conversation. So I was trained in a missionary zeal from that point. And then when I was growing on up, somebody who I know was super important in your life, I began to listen to the cassette tapes of now soon to be blessed Fulton J. Sheen, and his zeal for the missions and the way that he would talk about the missions really filled me with a desire to continue, in a sense, that whole mission of the church. I started to take much more seriously the great missionary saints like the North American Martyrs, like St. Francis Xavier Cabrini, St. Junipero Serra, St. John Neumann, Blessed Francis Xavier Silas, the North American Martyrs, you name it. They became my friends. And so I'm so grateful. I had no idea what the Lord was eventually going to do with me, but he planted deep within me these seeds of a missionary mind and a missionary heart. And now I pray through the intercession of St. Therese behind me, St. Francis Xavier, Blessed Pauline Jericho, Blessed Paolo Manna, and soon to be Blessed Fulton J. Sheen, that those seeds might flourish.
2: Monsignor, I love the fact that, you know, you had a secular education. You learned how to, at Harvard University in Cambridge, Massachusetts, you learned how to be a Catholic witness in a secular environment. Then you go to the Pontifical North American College. You're at the apex of Catholic formation and scholarship in the Universal Church. It's amazing how God has prepared you.
0: It's almost as if God's providence is a real thing. But yes, when I was at Harvard, Harvard can be at its worst a little arrogant and think that it's the best university in the world. We all know that that's Princeton in New Jersey. But we can go beyond that. But Harvard does have this universal scope, and we have students from all over the world, professors from all over the world. And so we're not thinking merely locally. We're thinking about how ideas, for example, have consequences.

0: consequences all over the world, and people are able to have a consequence well beyond their city or their state or even their nation, but can actually make a huge difference for good or ill internationally. And then the privilege to study in Rome meant that in my classes, I was surrounded by people from all the various countries of the world, including those from many missionary countries. There's a university, the Urbanianum in Rome, as you know, that has a specific outreach to those seminarians and religious coming from the missions. But a lot of the times, the bishops and the religious superiors want them to go to the other universities in Rome so that they can, in a sense, matriculate with people from different approaches to the church with different skill sets, and also inform them of their needs. So that was part of my preparation under St. John Paul II, who, of course, traveled to all these countries and self-defined as a missionary pope of evangelization when he came to our hemisphere in Santo Domingo in 1992. And so I'm just so grateful for the formation God gave me. And now he's asking me to pay those graces forward in the work as national director.
1: What I love is the influence of Archbishop Fulton J. Sheen goes far beyond you listening to cassettes, Monsignor Landry. And when we get back from the break, I want to talk about his role and your role and how you're sort of walking in his footsteps. We'll be right back with more right after this.
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1: Welcome back to Encounter. So, Monsignor Landry, I mentioned that I was going to ask you more about how Archbishop Sheen now serves as the national director of what you're doing now. Again, once again, God's providence. It's amazing. So talk about his role in that position from, 1950 to 1966, I believe, something in that category, right?
0: Those dates are exactly correct. Okay. And what happened when he was appointed in 1950, he had already become quite famous as the radio broadcaster for the Catholic Hour. 4 million Catholics were listening to him every Sunday night. He was a great professor at the Catholic University of America. He had already written several excellent books, and he was traveling the country speaking. But he became the national director and left Catholic University in 1950. He was 55, which was exactly the age that I was when I started. I would have never thought that he was so old when he took over the Pontifical Mission Society. But he brought all his extraordinary energies to it. And that's where he started his television program, in order to be able to promote the missions through this new medium. And so he became an Emmy Award-winning television host for Life is Worth Living in the 1950s. And then he had the Fulton J. Sheen program after. All of it was geared toward the missions. And so 75 years ago this year, in his second year on the job, he gave us two new institutions. One, he founded Mission Magazine, to bring knowledge of what was happening in the missions to American Catholics. He also founded the World Mission Rosary, and I'm getting my copy of the World Mission Rosary because some of us in the States know this well, right. Some of us don't, in which he designed a rosary so that we could pray for the missions in every decade. The green beads for the first mystery of whatever flavor, the joyful or the luminous, sorrowful or glorious, is for the Greenlands of Africa, for the missions in Africa. Blue for Oceania and the Pacific Islands, white for Europe, where the Pope dressed in white is, red for the Americas, both South and North and Central America, where so many missionaries gave their lives in order to plant the seeds of the gospel. And finally, yellow, where we pray for Asia, the land of the East, the rising sun, etc. So Fulton J. Sheen, 75 years ago, created the World Mission Rosary so that we would be able to pray to the Harvest Master for laborers for his harvest all across the globe, but specifically in these continents. And so that was another huge initiative he did. He and I have two main responsibilities. The first is to promote missionary identity and spirituality among American Catholics so that we know from our baptism.

0: baptism, each of us has a share in the spreading of the faith. The second is to help try to raise funds for the growth of the church in missionary territories. In some of these lands, it takes $10,000 to build a church, but so many churches still need to be built. It costs $3,500 for a priest, all his expenses through mass stipends over the course of the year, but most priests only get 20 or 30 mass stipends from which they're supposed to do the charity in their parishes and fix the roof and everything else like this. So we're called to raise some money. And during his 16 years as national director, he raised $200 million through World Mission Sunday, through fundraising, through speeches. That's worth $2.1 billion today.
1: Wow.
0: He gave $10 million of his own earnings on television. He was a star just like you, Monsignor Vlon. He gave pretty much all that he earned over to the missions, as I know you do secretly.
1: I think that's what you're asking.
0: And then third, when he died, he wanted his work for the missions to continue. And so he gave 40% of all his effects to the Pontifical Mission Society. So we own his copyrights for all his books. We own his copyrights for all his audio. Copyrights for his video we gave to St. Bernard Seminary in Rochester, New York. But we're still getting royalties every year from Sheen's work for the missions to the tune of about $200,000 a year. So Fulton J. Sheen from heaven remains one of our great benefactors, trying to make possible the continuation of the growth of the faith in areas where 10,000, as I mentioned, can build a church. And so 200,000 is a huge investment in the growth of the faith where the church is just getting its start, where it's too poor to be self-sustaining, or where it's persecuted.
2: Monsignor Landry, just an anecdote to drive home your wonderful points about Bishop Sheen's role. When we were both in Rome in the late 90s, I used to take my retreats as a graduate student priest on the campus of the propaganda, Pontifical Propaganda Fide University, the Urbanianum. And the name of the retreat house, which served primarily third world priests and religious, was the Centro Internazionale di Animazione Missionaria. I love the rhythm of that, the center of missionary, international missionary animation. The first time I went into the chapel. There's beautiful statues of St. Francis Xavier, St. Therese of Lisieux, the co-patrons of Catholic Global Worldwide Mission. I go into the library. There's a big bust of Archbishop Fulton Sheen. I think to myself, isn't it beautiful that our American St. Paul is at the center of this retreat house? Then somebody with a little bit more knowledge a couple years later said, Bishop Sheen's bust is in the library because he paid for the retreat house. Doesn't that say it all?
0: It does. And now I'm very happy because we spend a lot of time at what's called CHIAM. That's the abbreviation for the long four-worded Italian expression that you said. They've brought his bust out into the central foyer. So now as you're checking in to stay there as a retreatant or to participate in some type of program, you can't miss Fulton J. Sheen there looking at you, in a sense, blessing you. And wherever I travel as the national director, I see the fruits of his work, which was made possible, frankly, by the generosity of American Catholics. So when I was in Nigeria a couple months ago, I went to the largest major seminary in the world, where there are 714 seminarians, at Jean Bigar Seminary in Enugu, Nigeria. And there, all their buildings were built in the 1950s and the early 60s. And I said, do you know who built these buildings? At the time, of course, under Sheen, the Catholics in the United States funded 60% of all the church's missionary work. So there was a 3 in 5 chance it had come from Sheen, but I didn't know that for sure. And the rector of the seminary turned to me with a huge smile, and he just said, they were all built by Archbishop Sheen, all of them. And, you know, I was touched, and later I found on out that every year during their lunches, which are silent, so they have books read to them, they change some of the books every year, but they make sure that they read Fulton J. Sheen's Life of Christ, his beautiful reflections on Jesus, every year, so that every priest who is being ordained out of that seminary, and the same thing happens in many of the other Nigerian seminaries, is getting to know Fulton J. Sheen, and through Fulton J. Sheen, getting to know Jesus Christ so much better, as all three of us have.

0: thanks to Archbishop Sheen's Life of Christ.
1: Monsignor Landry, comment a bit. What is the significance of the September 24th, 2026 beatification of Archbishop Fulton J. Sheen in St. Louis for the future of contemplative Catholic global missiology?

0: as we say, lift him to the altars as a blessed, is already putting a spotlight on what he called his greatest love. He said, my greatest love has always been for the missions of the church, because he knew that that was Jesus's greatest love. And pretty much everything he did in his life was part of that love to bring Christ to people who might not know him at all or might not know him well enough. So his convert making of so many in the States, where he brought in a lot of celebrities into the church and famous converts, communist leaders, etc. But he was also always doing classes in both Washington and New York yes. City for anybody who wanted to become a Catholic. They could go to Monsignor Sheen's classes, which was incredible. We see it in his love for Jesus and the Most Holy Eucharist. What he wanted to bring was not just the words of the gospel to the ends of the earth. What he wanted to do was he wanted to bring Jesus and the sacraments to the end of the earth, because Jesus builds the church through the Eucharist and making us one. And so his great words in the Eucharist, but in particular, he's the greatest preacher of a Eucharistic holy hour in the history of the church, so that we will take Jesus in the Eucharist seriously. Likewise, we could talk about his preaching on Good Friday. He's the most famous Traore, or seven last words, preacher that the church has ever seen. For 60 years, he preached on the last words of Jesus so that we could enter into Jesus's mind as he was giving his life, his body and blood on Calvary for the salvation of the entire human race. And so Sheen used to remind, with the numbers of the 1950s and 60s, what I try to do today, that there are 5.5 billion out of the 8.1 billion in the world who aren't Christian, who don't sometimes even know who Jesus is, and if they have at least heard of him, don't have a personal friendship with him. That was something that kept Fulton J. Sheen up at night, because he wanted Jesus's will that all be saved and come to the knowledge of the truth, come to the knowledge of the Father, come to the knowledge of the Holy Spirit. Fulton J. Sheen lost sleep over that, and he's praying that all of us share that same missionary zeal. That's what I'm hoping will come out of his beatification mass September 24th in St. Louis.
1: I'm curious now, if we step into the 21st century technology, everything that's out there now, how are you continuing this great work in the midst of a 21st century that is so, you know, addicted to phones, addicted to video and short form stuff and all of this? How are you raising these monies? How are you reaching out to people, and how can we help ultimately?
0: Sheen shows us that we can use any good, honest tools that the Lord has equipped us with in order to be able to spread love of him. At his day, it was books and articles and magazines, and then radio and then television. In our day, it's through various social media, building on all of that, and the various technologies that allow us to be able to bring faith so much more easily to people. So one of the programs we have is with solar power iPads, and I've worked out with some of the great institutes in the U.S., the St. Paul Center for the Bible, Scott Hahn, the Augustine Institute in St. Louis, where we'll be hosting our programs there, the Dynamic Catholic, Ascension Press. So many of these have produced the greatest catechetical materials that the church has ever had. The problem is they're basically only in English. And if you're trying to bring them across the globe, what do you need? You need translation, and you need some means with when they don't really have electricity to be able to watch it. So I've got solar powered iPads, and now we're using artificial intelligence to be able to take the transcripts in English of these recordings, let's just say at the Augustine Institute, with which we have an agreement, and just translate them via AI. And then I'm able to bring over national directors from all over the world who know the various dialects to correct the AI and perfect it, so that we're going to be able to use these incredible resources in the United States to bring to people. For example, in Malawi, with a solar-powered iPad, they're able to click and they're able to grow in their faith, especially the catechists, as they're listening to English with the subtitles in whatever their own dialect is. And so these are certain of the projects that I think Fulton J. Sheen would be very proud we're continuing along his paradigm of trying to use any technology we can as a pulpit in order to proclaim our faith to the ends of the earth.
1: So I'm ready to give you the first million now. So tell us how we can help. I mean, I'm sure there are people out there ready. So Is it via a website? How can we help you in this great mission?
0: Yeah, the easiest way to do it is just go to pontificalmissions.org.

0: 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And so people could give just generally to us and trust us to get it to the missions all across the world. But you can also adopt special projects. You'll see we keep about 10 or 12 of them on at any given time. 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Most of our parishes are bigger. 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So pontificalmissions.org, we're grateful for any penny you give us, and we promise to be good stewards.
1: Monsignor Landry, thank you so much for being with us today. You are one easy guest. You got it all together. I love it. Thanks so much for sharing this with us.
0: Thanks a lot. And the day we're recording this, May 8th is the 131st birthday of Fulton J. Sheen.
2: Oh my gosh.
0: We can wish him a happy birthday. His baptismal anniversary is coming up on May 12th, and we can remember our own baptism on that day as well. Thanks, Bishop. Thanks, Monsignor. Great to be with you.
1: Great to be with you, too. For Bishop John Barris, I'm Monsignor Jim Vallone. We thank you for joining our discussion today. And for more information on this show and anything else that we've discussed today, cfntv.org is the place to go. God bless everybody. We'll see you next time. We're the CFN broadcast team, and you're watching Catholic Faith Network.

Hello, I'm Father Robert Lauder. Welcome to another session of the Catholic Novel. Today we're doing Graham Greene's novel, Monsignor Quixote. Now, anybody who has watched any part of this series or the earlier series knows that I'm a big Graham Greene fan. I think he was the greatest novelist writing in English in the 20th century. He didn't write one great novel, he wrote several great novels. Now, Monsignor Quixote is unlike the most famous novels of Graham Greene. When I say the most famous, I mean the four that people usually mention when they say he wrote Catholic novels: Brighton Rock, Heart of the Matter, Power and the Glory, and End of the Affair. All four of those novels are pretty heavy. Now, there are some great insights in Monsignor Quixote, but there's also a great deal of humor. What Greene has done is sort of retold Cervantes' novel, Don Quixote, but in contemporary terms. And in Greene's novel, the main character is Monsignor Quixote. This was made into a terrific film with Alec Guinness playing Monsignor Quixote and Leo McKern playing his close friend, Sancho. In the novel, there's a lot of humor, a great deal of humor. Early on, Father Quixote discovers a bishop is stalled in his Mercedes, this beautiful car, and Father Quixote just figures, you know, what could possibly be wrong? I wonder if the bishop has not put gas in the tank. And sure enough, that was the problem. So Quixote puts the gas in the tank, doesn't tell the bishop, and the bishop thinks he's performed a miracle. Then Quixote says, would you join me for my lunch? If you can take, if you have a steak with me. So he goes in, he tells the housekeeper, there's a bishop staying for lunch, so we'll give him part of my steak. She says, we can't give the bishop that steak. Why not? He says. She says, because it's horse meat. All the other steaks you gave me were horse meat? Yeah. So the bishop eats it. He thinks it's delicious. So when he goes back to Rome, he arranges for Father Quixote to become Monsignor Quixote. And Monsignor Quixote's own bishop is absolutely furious because he doesn't like Monsignor Quixote. He thinks he's maybe a little bit crazy. But he also thinks he's incompetent. Now, what Greene has done, I think, is taken Cervantes' main character with his tremendous insights into chivalry and given this character, Monsignor Quixote, tremendous insights into spirituality. So he decides to go on a vacation. He goes on a vacation with his friend who was the former mayor of the town he lives in, Sancho. And of course, Sancho is a communist and an atheist. So there are many discussions about faith, religious faith, is there a God, isn't there a God? And

the as the plot goes along, another you know, very humorous part of the novel is Monsignor Quixote claims he is a descendant of the famous Don Quixote. And of course, that's quite a trick, since the famous Don Quixote is a fictional character, but he insists on this. And what is Green doing there? I think he's doing a couple of things. I think he's saying, spiritually, Monsignor Quixote is a descendant of Don Quixote. He has similar values, similar insights into persons, kindness, unselfishness. So both men are kind of dreamers. Instead of a donkey, which is what Don Quixote rode, Monsignor Quixote has an old beat-up car, but he names it the same name as Don Quixote gave the donkey. I think it's pronounced Rocinante. So there's lots of humor in the novel, right? Toward the end of the novel, Monsignor Quixote and the communist Sancho are in a car accident, and Monsignor Quixote is banged up pretty badly, and they are taken into a monastery. And at the monastery is a professor from Notre Dame who is a Catholic but does not work at it very much. And he and one of the monks get involved in discussions. The professor from Notre Dame says he's interested in fact, and fact is not fiction. And the monk says, but sometimes fiction is much more important. Now, what is Green getting at there? Okay, I can only tell you what I think, all right? I think he's saying that the facts are the facts are the facts. You don't go anywhere with them. But with fiction, your imagination is involved, and it can develop, and it can grow, and it can put us, I think he's arguing, it can put us in touch with the transcendent. In several interviews that Green gave late in his life, he made reference to the distinction between belief and faith. And he said he's lost many beliefs, but he has not lost the faith. Now, what does that mean? Once again, I can only tell you what I think. I think he means theological positions. I think by belief he means certain things the theologians said, but they don't say anymore. And I think what he means by faith is a deep commitment to God. Okay, so after the accident, Monsignor Quixote is in something like a coma. And when he becomes conscious, he's very disoriented. And he says to Sancho, I will give you a kingdom. And I remember in the movie, Leo McKern does this so well. He says, Monsignor, a kingdom? A kingdom? And of course, Monsignor Quixote means he's going to introduce him to the faith. And then Monsignor Quixote wants to say mass. So the monk says, don't interrupt. You know, he's hallucinating. Don't interrupt him. It may damage him. So they follow Monsignor Quixote down to the chapel. And on the way down, he talks to a statue. He says, can you point me toward the chapel? Okay, so he's quite disoriented. But apparently, remembering how they carried him in, he knows where the chapel is, he goes there, and he starts a mass. Of course, there's no bread and wine. And the professor from Notre Dame, the monk, and Sancho are there as the mass is taking place. When they get to the consecration, Monsignor Quixote, there's no bread, but he holds his hands as though he has the bread. And he says, hoc est enim corpus meum, which are the words of consecration. And then he goes to give out communion, though once again, there is no bread. And he's kind of stunned, okay? So Sancho opens who was a Catholic, and when he was a little boy, or perhaps a teenager, thought about becoming a priest. He remembers enough of communion, and he puts out his tongue, and Quixote acts as though he's giving him a host. And then Quixote dies. And they're discussing the mass later. And the professor of Notre Dame says, that was not a real mass. I mean, there was no bread and wine. It's not a real mass. And the monk says, well, which do you think is more difficult, to turn bread and wine into the body and blood of Christ, or to make Christ present without bread and wine? So, you know, either way you look at it, it's the power of God. Then Sancho overhears this, and he becomes worried. I mean, this is another example of partly humorous, partly not. He becomes worried that maybe he has made a sacrilegious communion. He knows enough about the faith, he remembers enough about the faith to know he should not have received communion. And now that the

monk is suggesting that there was some kind of communion here. There was some kind of meeting with Christ. He's very upset. So as he is leaving the monastery, he sees the broken down car, which Monsignor Chiodi always, you know, spoke of as though it was his animal, his vehicle, and he's glad that Monsignor Chiodi didn't see that. And then he begins to think, and I'm going to read you this now. I don't think this is a spoiler alert. It's the end of the novel, but it's a key insight that I want to talk about. Let me read it to you. So they're driving away, and all his life as a communist, Sancho was opposed to Franco, okay? So here's what it says. Sancho is the former mayor. The mayor didn't speak again before they reached Orense. An idea quite strange to him had lodged in his brain. Why is it that the hate of a man, even of a man like Franco, dies with his death? And yet love, the love which he had begun to feel for Father Chiodi, seemed now to live and grow in spite of the final separation and the final silence. For how long, he wondered, with a kind of fear, was it possible for that love of his to continue? And to what end? Okay, so a frequent theme in Graham Greene's novels is the Hound of Heaven. So even in this very humorous novel, the Hound of Heaven, God, is using Monsignor Chiodi to reach out and bring Sancho back to the faith. Before they go down for the Mass, I mentioned before, Monsignor Chiodi tells him he's going to give him a kingdom, and of course he means the kingdom of heaven, and he means he's going to give him faith. And he uses a Spanish word. I'm sorry, my Spanish is a little rough, so you'll have to look it up yourself, but he uses the term compañero, which apparently means a really close friend, someone you are really very, very close to. So I think it's a sign of genius, I think, that you can write a comic novel that says such important things. And of course, that's why Graham Greene is Graham Greene, and no other writer is Graham Greene. Now, in the film, I mentioned Alec Guinness played Chiodi, and Leo McKern played Sancho. It never played in commercial theaters. It was a British production. So you can only catch it on TV, though I did show it in one of my festivals. I guess we got a DVD of it. That reminds me of another great film. I don't know how these decisions are made. I think it's called The Sacred and the Black with Gregory Peck. He plays Monsignor Flaherty, who helped a number of Jews hide during the Second World War from the Nazis. Once again, that was a great movie. I wonder why it wasn't playing in theater. So I guess somebody makes a judgment. This is commercial, we can play it in a theater, and this isn't. But if you are interested in films at all, get a hold of these two. In terms of this particular series of eight novels, this one is very different from the other seven. Okay, it's not like Silence, which is very, very heavy. It's not like The Ninth Hour, though there is humor in The Ninth Hour. Humor is sprinkled throughout this. So just the fact that the main character thinks he's a descendant of a fictional character, that alone is a laugh, okay? And treats his automobile as though it's an animal, that alone is a laugh. And then there's other things going on between the two of them about the whole situation in Spain and so on. The villains, you know what else I thought of reading this book? The musical, Man of La Mancha. And the words of the lyrics to that great song, To Dream the Impossible Dream, that would fit Monsignor Chiodi perfectly. To dream the impossible dream, to fight the unbeatable foe, to strive with your last ounce of courage, to go where the brave dare not go. This is my quest, okay? And if you've seen the musical Man of La Mancha, it's a great, great moment. I mean, it actually moves you physically. It's so touching and so wonderful. And that's, the message is of the novel is similar to Cervantes' novel. The dreamer is right. And fiction may say things more profoundly and more deeply than history, because the fiction writer has a chance to move around and touch what the historians has to wait to somehow appear among us. So all eight of the novels that we're doing in this second session, I recommend all of them.

But this one is just a little bit different. In that sense, it's a little bit lighter, though finally I embrace completely that those we have loved, after they die, can reach back to Earth and affect us and influence us. I believe that that's part of being redeemed and saved. That when holy people die, the church on Earth gets stronger and stronger. And maybe that's the message of this novel.

0: Mary's Meals is a simple, practical work of love carried out in the name of Mary, the Mother of Jesus. Please join us in this movement.
1: She helped me learn to read.
2: It is the best feeling in the world. They impact me. I'm proud of the work that I'm doing.
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4: Hello, I'm Demetrius Troy, and you're watching Catholic Faith Network.

Friends, welcome to our time of reflection, a time of deeper understanding, to a time of following wisdom of Mary, the mother of Jesus, the mother of the church, the mother of yours and mine. As you all know, this time or in this season, we contemplate the wisdom of Mary, not only in her words, but also in her deeds. I have to tell you, engaging with Lectio Divina, seeing in Mary embodiment of the proper Lectio Divina, contemplating the Word of God, reading the work of God, meditating on it, making the Word of God my time of prayer and time of promise, living by it in my daily life, I find this absolutely amazing how much we can learn from the pages of the Holy Scripture, not only direct wisdom of Mary in her words, and there are quite a few of them and very good ones, but also in Mary's deeds, seeing and understanding the movement of her body, the movement of her life. Mary is truly the seat of wisdom in her words and in her deeds. You may recall that in the past, of course, we were talking about those events which prepare Mary to be the Mother of God. Mother of God who came into this world in Jesus Christ because God loved the world so much that He gave us His Son, born in specific place and specific time. Jesus is the expression of God's love. Personally, I am amazed how much we can learn about the wisdom of our human love following the footsteps of Mary. How much wisdom is there in Mary's life, in her words and deeds, the wisdom that, I have to tell you, if we will only have the courage and the desire to live our only one life and to make the life meaningful, the fulfillment of love, because love is really the fulfillment of our existence.

will definitely make, you know, less and less mistakes in life, not even wasting a day of our lives, but step by step, following the wisdom of Mary, definitely make ourselves be in the place where we should be and become who we're supposed to be in the eyes of God. And this is truly the purpose of life. Word was made flesh in Bethlehem. And there were beautiful events that led that teach us what we shall do in life to make God's love visible, to make God present, to give flesh of our lives to the meaning of love, to become the living sacraments of God's presence in this world by our existence, but our way of being. Look at it, we also have learned about these beautiful first steps of Mary to the temple, offering gratitude and thanksgiving to God for gift of life. How important it is for us to realize that who we are and what we have is God's gift to all of us. The only proper way of dealing with this realization and discovery is our time of thanksgiving. Find a way to the temple, the church, to offer our presence, especially in the Eucharist, because Eucharist is the time of thanksgiving. People of God knew this already for centuries, that humble way of living, walking humbly with God, takes a path to the temple, to the church, to have that time and space of being in the presence of God. Mary and Joseph did exactly that. You know, they did everything according to the law of the religious tradition. They were the followers of the rules of the temple. They were the followers of the law of God. Mary and Joseph did everything by the book, if I can say that. They did everything what they're supposed to do in the eyes of God. And yet, well, this is going to be the topic of this reflection. Let's take a look into the Gospel of Luke. Once again, chapter 2, verse 41 to 47. Each year, parents, Mary and Joseph, went to Jerusalem. Once again, we are hearing about Mary and Joseph following their religious tradition because they went to Jerusalem for the feast of the Passover. And when he was 12 years old, they went up according to the festival custom. After they had completed its days, as they were returning, the boy Jesus remained behind in Jerusalem, but his parents did not know it. Thinking that he was in caravan, they journeyed for a day and looked for him among their relatives and acquaintances. But did not finding him, they returned to Jerusalem to look for him. After 3 days, they found him in the temple, sitting in the midst of the teachers, asking them questions. And all who heard him were astounded at his understanding and at his answers. Beautiful passage. To me, it's very close to my heart and should be close to heart of each and every one of us. You know, because we are not perfect, we are human beings. Look what happened to Mary and Joseph. They did everything by the book. Mary was Immaculate Conception. Joseph was the righteous man. They were full of grace. They were full of goodness. We can always say that Mary and Joseph were full of God. And look what happened. As they're doing their routine, living the daily lives according to the rules and the law of Moses, the scribe, they lost Jesus. They just simply lost Jesus. By losing Jesus, they also lost the meaning of life, the meaning of their very existence. Wow, this gospel passage, these words about Mary, should really touch all of us deeply, folks, because this way or another, we have our losses. We experience our losses. Sometimes people lose the life of their loved ones. Very often, trust me, I talk to them.

0: quite often, people lose the meaning of faith, the meaning of love. You know, our lives are compilations of different kind of losses. And of course, thinking that Jesus was probably somewhere among the relatives, because to Jerusalem, they travel in groups. Women were traveling with women, men with men, and children with children. They were sure that he's somewhere among them. Took them a few days to discover Jesus, but where they found him? That's amazing. They found him in the temple. They found him in the place where their journey as family began, as you remember. Because right after the birth of Jesus, they took him to the temple. That's when they started their life as holy family. Joseph, Mary, and Jesus. It started in the temple. When they have lost Jesus, the meaning of their very existence, what happens? They found him nowhere else but in the temple, where everything started, where everything took its beginning. Folks, here we are. Here is the answer to so many questions and wonders we may have. If I'm losing love, faith, sometimes losing the life of someone who was dear to me and close to me for whatever reason, we're looking for solace. We're looking for peace. We're looking for comfort. Perhaps for the possibility of rediscovering what we have lost. And let's just be honest, how often we look for those findings everywhere else except the temple, where everything started, where everything make its own starting point. For us Christians, our starting point in faith is our baptism. If we then struggle with faith or with meaning of life, how often we do really have a courage to come back to the church, to return to the temple as Mary is teaching us with her beautiful deeds. Losing sometimes the meaning of our relationships. Folks, look how often, and I know, people go looking for counseling, and many of them should get a counseling because the issues are deeper than they even realize. But I know a lot of people that do struggle with their relationships and their marriage, and the root of their struggles are spiritual, simply spiritual. I can tell you this right now, not too many of them have the courage or even think about to look back and go back to the place where their marriage started, which was the temple, the church, which was the celebration of the sacrament. How important is for us to always come back and return to our origins, to be who we're supposed to be in the eyes of God, to come to the place and the moments of grace. Mary, in her beautiful wisdom, and beautiful wisdom that she shares with us, not only with words and with deeds, is giving us great example that the only way we can celebrate life is to find the courage to return and to come back, because true love always returns and comes back. As we continue our journeying with Mary, grabbing her hand with all our prayers, let us continue to not only pray, but ask Mary in our prayer to help us to rediscover the beauty of our humanity and our Christianity by returning to the sacraments, returning to the church, returning to the grace of God, which is always the promise and the assurance of everything we hope for. So let's continue to pray together with Mary. Hail Mary, full of grace, the Lord is with you. Blessed are you among women, and blessed the fruit of your womb, Jesus. Holy Mary, Mother of God, pray for us sinners now and in the hour of our death. Amen.
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6: Can't you just feel it? The conflict is becoming apparent in our culture. It reminds me of those words of John Paul II. We're now living in the final confrontation between the gospel and the anti-gospel, between the church and the anti-church, between Christ and the antichrist. And if we don't choose to know God's word, to believe God's word, and follow God's word, we're going to be a sitting duck for all kinds of confusion, all kinds of disorder. Those are really important choices that people have to make.
7: And these choices are difficult. Who am I going to marry? What kind of life am I going to live? How am I going to raise my kids? What am I going to do with my time, my talent, and my treasure? And I have to make a choice today. Jesus says to each one of us, I came that you might have life and have it to the full. The question is, do we want it?
6: Well, welcome to another week of The Choices We Face. We're going to share with you something we do all the time, talk to each other. Pete Burke is here. He's vice president of Renewal Ministries. And, you know, each week now we're offering his booklet. We're going to offer it today, do whatever he tells you. But we've got an announcement to make. Pete has written a book. Tell us about it, Pete.
8: Yes. So the book was born of an inspiration and a lifetime of inspiration from my father. So the book is called A Man on Purpose, 10 Rules of Life from a Faithful Father. And basically, it's every chapter is something I learned from my dad about what it means to be a man, and more specifically, a man of God, because my dad was a very normal guy in many ways, but he was an exceptional father and husband. And what I've been realizing in all of our preaching and teaching and ministering around the world is there really is a crisis of masculinity within the world and the church. Young guys don't know what it means to become a man, and young fathers don't know how to do that for their sons. And so there's just all these different voices and all these different kind of competing perspectives about it. And so I felt inspired to kind of share what the Lord did through my dad into me.
6: Well, I think this book could be very helpful for people because I would say identity confusion almost seems like the theme of the day, you know, in so many different ways.
8: Yes.
6: And there's so many competing voices and so many people saying this is toxic masculinity and this is real masculinity and masculinity is bad, period. Right. So what would you say about basic, what's a man?
8: Yeah, what is a man? Yeah, well, it's God's idea, right? It all originates from heaven, where our job as human beings is not so much to try to create it for ourselves, but to receive from the Lord who he says we are. And male and female, he created them. So this shouldn't be a hot take, but there are men and there are women and there are biological differences and there are physiological differences and there are sociological differences, all sorts of different differences that are really good. And just because something is different doesn't make one better than the other. It just means they're different and they're complementary with each other. And so in the book, I don't get into so much the science or the kind of prevailing arguments about toxic masculinity. Yeah.

0: or hyper masculinity and all that. There are people probably far wiser than I who could dive into that stuff. This was really more of just like my story.
1: This is for normal guys about how to be a normal guy.
0: Exactly.
1: Yeah, which is really useful.
0: From a very normal story. I mean, what I tried to do in the book was each chapter is grounded in very real experiences that I had with my dad. And by extension, the other men that he had invited into helping for me. And it should be noted that none of this happens without my mom, too, that it was a very much a partnership between the two of them. My dad kind of is the protagonist of the book in a certain way, but my mom is the real like hero of the story, supporting him, walking with him, being collaborative with him. And so, yeah, it's not so much I don't even think I have a single citation. It's not like I did a bunch of research on this.
1: Yeah. Well, what you're sharing is probably the most valuable thing for most people. Like what really worked in your family and what you can learn about it, what people can learn about it for their families and for their life.
0: Exactly. And it's just a set of principles. And like any principles, they need to be personalized to somebody's life. And so when I start a chapter with a phrase like, always touch the water. Okay, that's one of the rules of life, okay?
1: Well, tell me how that's a rule of life.
0: Exactly. So it was one of my dad's adages. It was like a kind of a seize the day type motif where we would be on a trip or we'd be, you know, anywhere. And my dad would always say, well, when you're around a body of water, always touch it. Because good things happen when you go and touch the water. And what he meant by that was when you have an opportunity, risk something. Because part of what it means to be a man is to be willing to lay something on the line for a noble cause, for something worth laying your life down for. And so are you willing to kind of get out of the car and walk down to the side of the road and touch the water in the river or jump in that alpine lake? Or it was just a way of him kind of encouraging us to say everything valuable in life requires risk. Mm-hmm. If it's worth doing, marriage is risky.
1: Yeah.
0: You know, fatherhood is risky.
1: It's so risky that a lot of people aren't getting married right now.
0: And that's exactly
1: because they don't have a grounding in their identity or a grounding in a relationship with the Lord or, you know.
0: Yeah. And there's a fear of, well, what if somebody says no? Or what if it doesn't turn out the way I want? Mm-hmm. And if we're afraid of failure, then we won't often embrace all that life has for us. I mean, it's kind of a thing. You won't really learn how to win unless you also learn how to fail. And so learning through failure is such an important part of manhood because there's going to be plenty of times where in your marriage, it's not quite going the way you want it to. Or as a father, gosh, I don't know what to do with this kid. How can I, am I going to back away from that? Or am I going to lean into it and touch the water, so to speak, to stay in it?
1: Now, sometimes people write books that give the impression that we did it perfectly. My dad did it perfectly. I'm the perfect son. I'm going to give you the perfect recipe.
0: Yes.
1: But I don't think your book is like that.
0: No, we're far from perfect. In fact, there's an entire chapter on forgiveness because a huge part of what it means to be a man is to know that we need to be forgiven by the Lord and to ask for forgiveness for the ways that we've failed in our own walk with the Lord. But also interpersonally, there are going to be plenty of times where we hurt each other, whether intentionally or unintentionally. And one of the things my parents instilled in us right from the beginning is that as part of Team Burek, what we call ourselves Team Burek, we forgive quickly and we ask forgiveness and we go through a process of forgiveness. It wasn't enough to just kind of sheepishly say, you know, I'm sorry, and then kind of go our separate ways. We really had to look each other in the eye and say, I'm sorry for whatever I've done, and then ask the really dangerous question, which was, will you forgive me?
1: Mm.
0: And one of the stories I tell is, you know, I was a basketball player and my dad was always coaching me. And normally when we'd do a workout session, it went pretty well. You know, we were generally pretty much on the same page. But for whatever reason, there was one day we showed up at the court and we were not in a good mood. He wasn't in a good mood. I wasn't in a good mood. And I was not playing well. I was missing shots left and right. And he was being a little snarky in his coaching. And I was being a little snarky back to him about receiving that coaching. And after a little while, he kind of just snapped. Like I had been talking back to him and he really lost it. And he grabbed the ball and he punted it across the court. And he said, I'm getting in the car going home. You go get that ball and we'll see if you get there fast enough, we'll go home together kind of thing. Right. And he was not happy. So I ran and got the ball and came back and we drove home in silence. Normally very chatty. Nope. We pulled into the driveway and I'm trying to get a quick exit. Like last thing I want to do is talk to him at this point. And he reaches across and he grabs me by the arm gently. And he said, Pete, look at me. And so I was a teenage boy. So barely looked at him.
1: Yeah.
0: And he said, son, I did not behave well there. I lost my patience.
1: Wow, that took something for him to say that.

0: You know, because a lot of guys have a lot of pride, right?
1: Yes, exactly. And he said, I did not behave well. That was not the way I should act. I'm very sorry.
0: Wow.
1: And he said, will you forgive me?
0: Yeah.
1: And of course, we had been trained to say, when somebody asks for forgiveness, you extend forgiveness, mm-hmm. you know? And so I said, yes, Dad, I forgive you. And then there was kind of a pause. I said, Dad, I'm sorry for not receiving your coaching today. And, you know, and will you forgive me? And we reconcile. And then what that does when you actually reconcile, when you actually extend and receive forgiveness, it just erodes the possibility of resentment. There was nothing, there was no festering wound. You know, we got out of the car and we went about our day and it was okay. And so I think it's such a powerful thing when older men can admit when they've made a mistake and truly ask for forgiveness.
0: Yeah, well, that's quite a lesson there. I mean, there's a lot to chew on right there. Do you have a chapter on that?
1: A whole chapter on forgiveness. Yeah.
0: Mm-hmm. Yeah, I would say that would be something for people to really kind of study almost, like, what can I learn from this in my relationships in my own family, really? Yeah.
1: Well, and it's such a theme of the gospel, right? I mean, Jesus talks about forgiveness quite a bit. I mean, in the Our Father, we ask to be forgiven as we forgive others. So it's a pretty critical piece. I mean, it's not a question of if we're going to sin against each other. Mm-hmm. It's more of a when. And mm-hmm. so when that happens, how do we do it? How do we as men of God take responsibility for our actions and then take responsibility for resolving the conflict?
0: I would think this would be also useful for women of God.
1: I hope so, yeah. As my mom was one of the first readers of the book, and what I tried to do throughout all the chapters, while it is an emphasis on fatherhood and masculinity, I think I've written it in such a way that it would be very accessible to women as well. Maybe to get a little bit of an inside or look at what's actually going on in the heart and minds of guys.
0: Yeah.
1: And for mothers, too, who are trying to raise young men, like, There's all these principles are something I would hope most moms would want to see developed in their sons. And so it gives them a framework as well to think about it.
0: So even though the title is focused on being a man, there's a lot of women who would like the men in their life to be more of a man, wouldn't they?
1: Yes, I think so.
0: Yeah, so it'd be helpful for them to have the book.
1: Yes, know, absolutely.
0: To give it as a gift to the men in their life.
1: No, because it's one of those things that as men thrive, women thrive. And when women thrive, men thrive. Again, it's a beautiful thing that the Lord has given us, that if the men of our culture are more manly and more men of God, that is only going to help the women of our culture in our church.
0: Yeah,
1: it's not
0: sure
1: going to be
0: is.
1: It's not going to be a problem. As men get better, so to speak, it doesn't mean women diminish. In fact, both, it's kind of like the sea rises and both boats will rise with it.
0: Yeah, and vice versa, right?
1: Absolutely. And again, you'll see too that the principles are not exactly like earth-shattering in their originality. Mm-hmm. You know, it's not like I was trying to get really clever with it. They're very common rules of things like identity, things like forgiveness, things like living with a real vision. Like one of the stories I share is I was a senior in high school and I was getting ready for our senior basketball season. And there were three other seniors and we were just convinced we were going to win a championship.
0: Yeah.
1: I don't know why. You know, we had been a terrible team up until that point. And yet we just thought, no, we're seniors. This is our year. We're going to win this thing, you know? And so my dad was observing our rhetoric and our, you know, our mentality. And he called us into the basement one day. And so you got to imagine this. We're sitting in our parents' basement and it's four seniors and my dad sitting across from us. He's got a manila envelope just kind of on his lap. And he goes, boys, you're a bunch of losers.
0: Oh my goodness.
1: And he pulled out a sheet of paper and he handed it to us. And on it was our record against every team we were going to play that year. So it was like Shrine, 0-18, Bishop Foley, like 1-15. And he said, he just went through it. And he said, every single team you play this year thinks that you're an automatic win for them. Not a single team is afraid of playing you. And he goes, and you guys are talking about like your champions and that it's already a guarantee. And he said, I've watched you practice. You're not practicing like your underdogs. You're not practicing like it. And so he said, so what are you going to do, guys? Are you going to continue to kind of embrace a loser mentality? Or are you going to start to practice and think like true champions? And I tell you what, it was like, poof, this light bulb goes off right in us that, oh, you're right. We haven't accomplished anything yet. And the honesty of that, to give us a true, accurate vision of who we really were in that moment, prompted us to, we changed how we were practicing. The whole tenor and culture of the team changed. And wouldn't you know it, we went and won the league championship.
0: Wow.
1: Right. Which sounds like a bad Christian movie, right? Like, of course, like we figure it out and then go win the championship. But it's true. We changed how we thought. We changed how we played because of this.

0: this radical vision that was given to us. And it just took the honesty and the courage of a good man mm-hmm. to say to younger men, hey, this is actually the situation and we need to live in harmony with reality.
1: Yeah, he was saying basically, you guys are living in an illusion. Exactly. You don't realize what the story is here. If you really want to be champions, you got to put a lot more effort into it than you are.
0: Right. Yes. You're living in discord with reality.
1: Yeah.
0: And so if you apply that to our life, like all of us thrive when we have a vision for who we are and what we're made for and where we're going, right? Just what does scripture say? Without a vision, the people perish.
1: Yeah.
0: Right. So there's a way at which we need to, not so much in like the self-help world or kind of the business sense, but more of just like, what does God actually say about who we are? Like, what does he actually say? And do we believe what he says about us? Or are we living in some sort of fantasy of trying to take a little bit of what he says, but take a little bit for ourselves and kind of create for ourselves what our vision for life? No, a man of God doesn't create his own vision for his life. He receives a vision and is obedient to that vision from the Father.
1: Hey, tell us another rule.
0: Another rule. Okay.
1: We got touched the water.
0: We got touched the water.
1: We got forgiveness. Was that a rule?
0: Forgiveness. Absolutely. Forgive quickly. Yep. We got a whole bunch more we could go to. So one of the other things he would say all the time is you need to be a good man, not a nice guy.
1: Oh, that's really interesting.
0: Be a good man, not a nice guy. When I was young, I was in high school, my dad would wake me up often a few minutes before my alarm clock would go off. It used to drive me nuts. No matter what time I said it, he always figured out a way to get me up just before it went off. And then he would bring me into the den and we would do morning prayer together, usually through the Magnificat.
1: Yeah.
0: And I would kind of be half asleep, stumbling through it, you know, the Canticle of Zechariah, you know, whatever. And but then one morning he handed me a book and it was a book called Wild at Heart. And he said, let's read this together instead, because let's try to embrace what it means to be a man. And one of the adages in the book was this idea of be a good man and not a nice guy. And what it meant was to develop a life of virtue, to develop the skills and the habits associated with the good that allow us to do the right thing, even when it's hard. And not to kind of, we just never wanted to be characterized as just simply a nice guy. Because there's a nice, there's something kind of safe and kind of gentle and kind of milquetoast, if you will, about just being a nice guy. So it's not that we don't want to be nice, but actually what we really want to be is kind. Mm-hmm. We want to be good and kind and will the good of the other and be loving. And it's not that nice guys the nice guys tend to be more like passive and just kind of almost like observers of life.
1: Not able to confront things that need to be confronted, not right. able to speak the truth in love when the truth in love needs to be spoken, but actually to go along, to get along, you know, which doesn't help anybody.
0: Right. And so the virtue that I highlight in the book is kindness, the two virtues, because I couldn't talk about all of them, but kindness and then meekness. Mm-hmm. That the idea of having real strength, being truly strong and willing to do hard things, but channeling that strength with virtue, being its strength under control. Mm-hmm. It's directed towards the good. Because one of the things we're seeing in society right now is either men are completely capitulating and having no strength, having no willingness to stand and be accountable and to declare what's true and kind of stand for something. That's one side. Or this, again, this like hyper-masculinity that is just explosions of strength, but with no virtue, with none of the guardrails of, is this kind and is this for the good of others?
1: And very self-focused, very much exalting in my strength, myself, my masculinity type of thing, rather than power under control,
0: power under
1: masculinity
0: control.
1: In the service of love.
0: You know? Right, and who's the ultimate ideal of a man? Jesus. Mm-hmm. And so what we see in Jesus is he's always perfectly calibrated to what is the best, the most necessary thing for him to be for the people in front of him.
1: Yeah.
0: And so what we see is him with the woman caught in adultery is a very different tone. The woman at the well, different tone. With his disciples, slight, sometimes a little bit more strong, sometimes a little bit more gentle. With the Pharisees.
1: Whoa.
0: Often very strong, right? Yeah. But you could look at something like the Pharisees and draw the wrong conclusion. Right. It's not, Jesus isn't trying to beat them, right? In the world of like win the argument that we have today, he's not trying to score points with the Pharisees. He's trying to win their hearts. He wants them to convert too. And he's assessing that, wow, their hearts are so hard that the only way to kind of break through potentially is to say, you're a brood of vipers,
1: yeah.
0: you know? And to speak, he's not trying to tear them down. He's actually trying to shake them up to say, what is in front of you.

0: Pharisees, is the truth, yeah, and you're rejecting it.
1: It's a little bit like what your dad did with the seniors on the basketball team.
0: Exactly. Exactly.
1: It was like shock treatment.
0: It was.
1: Yeah,
0: it
1: trying to wake them up, yes, trying to help them, but the only way you can be helped is kind of pretty big confrontation.
0: And if you think about it, with men, how many men do you know too who do need these moments of kind of like, oh wow,
1: yeah,
0: kind of smacked into a certain sobriety of like, I've been thinking all over the place, and it takes often another guy to look him in the eye and say, yeah, hey, guy, you know, like, yeah, snap out of this. This isn't who you are. This isn't what you're made for. You shouldn't persist on this path. And so to be able to do that, though, really does require a level of virtue in order to make sure that it doesn't become about you, that it becomes, yeah, about the good of the person in front, yeah, of you, and you can be, you know, supported along the way.
1: Yeah, and this is why men's ministry is so important right now, mm-hmm, in the church. And it's what men really need, to be with other men in order to get encouraged, to see how other men handle things, to be able to bring difficulties and challenges and, you know, things like that. Man is you, and other men's movements that help men grow are just really, really important.
0: Mm-hmm.
1: If there's any men out there watching right now, which we hope there's a lot, consider getting involved in a men's ministry. Consider getting involved in a men's group. You know, see if that man is you is being offered one of the nearby parishes.
0: Yeah, there's so many great stuff that are emerging. Even in Renewal Ministries, we have Forged for, mm-hmm, high school and middle school guys, where we're really trying to make this happen with these guys. Pine, mm-hmm, Hills Boys Camp.
1: Yeah.
0: There's another Forge out in Iowa that's developing for men. There's just lots of things. And so, and that's another chapter. Yeah. So you can't do it alone.
1: Oh, yeah.
0: We need each other.
1: Yeah, hey, we just discovered another rule.
0: Another rule is the essential role of community.
1: Yeah.
0: You know, part of my story is not just the incredible impact of my individual father, but the fact that I had, you know, 20 to 30 other guys growing up who really cared about my spiritual life.
1: Yeah.
0: Like it was, and it was intentional. I didn't realize it at the, yeah, time, but my parents had really conspired with my parents, my friend's parents, to collectively raise us.
1: Yeah.
0: And a lot of it was the fruit born from the communities that they were in the early days, the Word of God and other, mm-hmm, things, the formation of understanding that we're all in this together, that, mm-hmm, it actually does help a young person walk in faith when the faith that they're being offered isn't just coming from the parents, but it's coming from other respected adults.
1: There's other adults that do these crazy things too.
0: They talk the same way.
1: Yeah.
0: And you know, there's mom and dad are weird, but they're also with them. You know?
1: There's other kids that can't do these things.
0: Exactly. Exactly.
1: Yeah.
0: And that's such a critical thing. I mean, yeah, I can rattle off names like the Rolfs and the Chalkleys and the Herbecks and, mm-hmm, others, where I would see modeled for me other men who were not the same as my dad.
1: Yeah.
0: They had their own jobs, their own vocational, you know.
1: And took their own individual approaches too. But
0: absolutely.
1: But there was a commonality there.
0: There was a set of principles, right?
1: Yeah.
0: I saw courage. I saw risk-taking. I saw community. I saw all these different, yeah, things. I saw how they would suffer. There was a way at which, you know, masculinity is very much something that is developed over time. But like Peter Herbeck likes to say, it's like the gospel. It's better caught than taught. Like it's, mm-hmm, it's part of, it does need to be taught. But it also just needs, you need to kind of steep in it,
1: mm-hmm,
0: to help become a man is to be around other men who are modeling it for you. You can watch, you can observe, almost more of an apprenticeship model than just a classroom model.
1: Yeah. And this is very challenging today because such isolation.
0: Right.
1: You know, men are isolated. Families are isolated. Everybody's in their silo. Many people are now conducting life through virtual reality. There's almost a movement now of people saying, you know, I need to find some people I can share life with. I need to kind of get connected with other people. As the culture gets more toxic and as the church gets more flabby, so to speak,
0: right,
1: people are recognizing, gee, I need to kind of get connected to people in a parish where the gospel is being preached, where people do want to follow the Lord together, where there can be some kind of support.
0: Yeah. I mean, there's obviously tremendous value that can come through a screen. I mean, we're literally,
1: yeah,
0: creating a TV show right now,
1: yeah,
0: that people are watching.
1: Yeah.
0: But there's a limited value to it.
1: Mm-hmm.
0: It does have a ceiling to it.
1: Yeah.
0: And I think, you know, maybe it was through COVID or whatever, we saw the effect of when we really are isolated from each other, it has incredibly destructive effects.
1: Mm-hmm.
0: And of all the various groups that were impacted by it, I would argue young men were maybe most impacted by it, because part of that development age of a young man is you need to be out. You need to be scraping your knee. You need to be kind of risking and being with other guys, that iron sharpens iron thing. And while, yes, screens and podcasts and all these things can provide some inspiration and insight and some formation, there's just no substitute from the, I'm looking you in the eye and we're having a good conversation, but even more so with young men, I'm sure.

shoulder to shoulder with you, mm-hmm. and we're accomplishing something together. Because mm-hmm. one of the big mistakes, you know, there's a bit of an adage that women tend to bond better face to face and men tend to bond better shoulder to shoulder. So when we're trying to reach young men, like even me, when I'm mentoring young guys right now, I don't tend to like sit across a table from them and try to have a deep

0: anybody who's listening and watching, but the average guy right now is isolated. The average husband, father is overwhelmed, is sort of hiding, retreating. What could be the first steps that you'd recommend somebody to take in that situation?
1: Well, the first step is always, who is Jesus to you? Mm-hmm. I mean, we can talk about all the characteristics of manhood, but the first chapter and the first place we always want to start is Jesus the Lord of your life? Mm-hmm. Are you following him? Mm-hmm. Have you heard his call personally? And have you made that conversion, drop your nets? Yes, Lord, I want to follow you, because he is the Lord of the universe. He should be the Lord of our lives, and he's the ultimate man. So all the other resources and influencers and examples of manhood are all some version of him. Mm-hmm. If they have anything good, true, and beautiful, that it's flowing mm-hmm. from him. Mm-hmm. So the first step for any guy watching would just be to say, like, ask for faith, ask to believe that Jesus is who he says he is, and to give your life to him. Get down on your knees right now and say, Jesus, I repent of the ways that I've ignored you. I'm sorry for my sins, and I want you to be the Lord of my life. And then now, Lord, teach me what that means.
0: Yeah, like, I can't do it myself, Lord. I need help. I need you.
1: We need power.
0: Yeah, yeah.
1: I mean, the hidden theme throughout the entire book is none of this is going to happen without the Holy Spirit. Yeah. Yes, we need to give our lives to Jesus, but then as we give our lives to Jesus, what does he do? He pours out his Spirit on us to give us the insights. My dad would say over and over and over again, the reason he was the man, husband, and father he was because he was filled with the power of the Holy Spirit. He had given his life to Jesus, and he had cooperated with the Holy Spirit's power, and the Holy Spirit gave him insights and creativity and convicted him of his own sins. All of everything in the book was something that the Holy Spirit did in and through my dad and my mom.
0: That's great. I know you wrote the book in a way that wouldn't be too heavy a lift for people.
1: No.
0: You tried to write it in a really understandable way and not too long. Is that right?
1: Yeah, not long at all.
0: Yeah, yeah, because people these days don't want to read long
1: especially
0: things.
1: Especially men. Yeah.
0: Yeah, that type of thing. So I really encourage people to get the book. Thank you.
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14: It's not about exploring the future. 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It's about taking steps to greatness. About making a connection. It's about proving every kid and teen has what it takes. It's about people in our clubs who bring out the greatness in every kid who enters our doors.

It's not just about being on stage. It's about walking across it. Great futures start here, and here, and here.

Jesus said to the Jewish crowds, "I am the living bread that came down from heaven. Whoever eats this bread will live forever. And the bread that I give you is my flesh for the life of the world." The Jews quarreled among themselves, saying, "How can this man give us his flesh to eat?" Jesus said to them, "Amen, amen, I say to you, unless you eat the flesh of the Son of Man and drink his blood, you do not have life within you. Whoever eats my flesh and drinks my blood has eternal life, and I will raise him on the last day. For my flesh is true food, and my blood is true drink. Whoever eats my flesh and drinks my blood remains in me and I in him. Just as the living Father sent me, and I have life because of the Father, so also the one who feeds on me will have life because of me. This is the bread that came down from heaven. Unlike your ancestors who ate and still died, whoever eats this bread will live forever." Hello and welcome to Closer Walk Catholic Communications. I'm Father Bayer, your host. We're glad that you can join us. Happy Corpus Christi Sunday, the solemnity of the most holy body and blood of Christ, our Eucharistic Sunday. St. John's Gospel, in the sixth chapter, they call it the Eucharistic Discourse, the great understanding of the Catholic teaching on the real presence in the Eucharist. And our Lord makes a point to talk about the bread that came down from heaven is my flesh for the life of the world. Now, realizing that the Jews had heard about their ancestors with Moses in the desert, and when they woke up and there was manna from heaven, and they didn't starve, but they did not believe that gift of manna, they thought it was a gift from God, but they thought in order to win God's favor, they had to sacrifice a lamb, and that was their feast of the Passover. And understanding what the Passover was for them, where they had to, every year, every family, or if they couldn't afford a family together, they had to sacrifice a yearling lamb, a year-old lamb, but it must be perfect, without blemish and without sin. And they had to sacrifice it and eat it. And when you think about that, we think, okay, well, we'll put them on the pit in the backyard. That's not what they were talking about. First of all, you had to find the perfect lamb, one without blemish and or sin. Find the perfect lamb, and then bring the lamb.

am. The temple. And at the temple, they had a trough type of thing, like a half a pipe, if you will. And you had to take the lamb and you had to extend its head over the trough, and you had to slit its throat. And then someone from your family had a special cup, gold cup usually, that they caught the blood of the lamb, brought it in the temple, and placed the offering on the altar, retaining some blood, so that you could put the blood over the doorpost to show that you had made your sacrifice to God. So when the angel of death would pass over, he would pass over your house and you would not die. And then you had to take the lamb and take it home, and you had to cook it over this fire. Well, in order to cook it over this fire, there was a certain way that you had to do it. And they took a rod, stick, whatever, down the middle, and then they had to spread out the arms, the legs like this, so that it cooked evenly. And so they basically had a crucified lamb over the pit, and then you had to eat it standing with bitter herbs, and you had to have your sandals on to be ready for flight for the Passover. And so they were familiar with Passover. They were familiar with manna in the desert from God. And now they've got this guy who's saying that unless you eat the flesh of the Son of Man and drink his blood, you shall not have life eternal. Well, I'm not, you know, I didn't grow up in a community where we had a large Jewish presence. And I don't know a whole lot about what they call a kosher kitchen, but you have different pots for different things. If you want to cook cream or milk or something in a pot, you have a special pot for that. You couldn't cook or warm up a can of beef vegetable stew in that same pot, because it would be like boiling the calf in the mother's milk. So, you know, the dietary restrictions for the Jewish people was very, very real. And I'm sure there are a lot of people, can tell me a lot more about this than what I know. But realizing how strict that was, and there were certain animals that they would not eat because they were thought to be ritually impure, and to now have a man saying, you're going to eat my flesh and drink my blood? This man's crazy. I mean, this guy has absolutely lost it. But our Lord, you know, said to his disciples, unless you eat the flesh of the Son of Man and drink his blood, you'll not have life within you. Now, realizing that at the Last Supper, when he said, take and eat, for this is my body, take and drink, for this is my blood, he didn't cut off a piece of flesh and ask him to chew that. He didn't drip his blood into a goblet. He used bread and wine, just like the high priest Melchizedek, who was considered different because his offerings were not blood sacrifices, they were bread and wine, like the high priest Melchizedek. So this became very, very confusing, but not for the disciples, because the disciples understood that this bread was his body. The disciples understood that this wine was his blood. And what Jesus was asking of us was, do this in memory of me. In other words, his promise to be with you always until the end of time comes

0: through the Eucharist. Not only the sending of the Holy Spirit, which the Father pours out abundantly, but in order for Christ to remain with us, he promised in the Eucharist. Oftentimes when I hear people ask, who tend to be Bible literalists, they take everything literally, I always refer them to the 6th chapter of John and say, explain me, Lucy. Tell me how you do that, okay? I mean, what's he talking about here? You know? And so that understanding that our Lord is inviting people to eat his flesh and drink his blood in order to remain till the end of time. And, you know, I have friends I grew up with who now go to other churches, and now they like the music, and the pastor wears a bowling shirt, not all these fancy vestments, and, you know, and they feel like it's much more relatable, and besides, they got a Starbucks in the lobby. But I ask them about the Eucharist. Oh, we have communion. So really, how do you do it? He said, well, one Sunday a month, he reads from the Bible, and then they pass out a basket, got little pieces of bread in it, and we pass it around, and everybody takes one and eats it. I said, well, good. Then what do you do with the leftovers? I don't know. Why? Well, I mean, do you put them back in the box? Do you throw them away? What do you do with the leftovers? I don't know. I've never thought about it. Well, if that's really Christ, are you going to throw that in the garbage? If that's really Christ, you're going to put it in a box or a Ziploc bag and put it back in the cabinet? What do you really believe? Well, no, we just think, you know, it's symbolic. That's the point. We don't believe that it is symbolic. We believe in the Johannine discourse that this is Christ, body and blood, soul and divinity. Thus, when you walk in church, you have the tabernacle. And I know a lot of liturgists have, it's easier to find Waldo than the tabernacle in some new modern churches, okay? But when you walk in church and you genuflect, you don't genuflect because you like the decorations. You genuflect because you're in the presence of Jesus Christ, body and blood, soul and divinity in the Eucharist. And that's the purpose for our reverence with the Eucharist. And it's that understanding, that's why we have that tabernacle in church, because we believe by the power of the Holy Spirit and by the words and the actions of the priest, we believe that ordinary bread and wine becomes Jesus, body and blood, soul and divinity. And therefore, we always reverence that. And that's why, you know, you go into a church and it's prior to a wedding, and I keep waiting for someone to walk around with a tray of sandwiches. People act like they're in some reception hall. Same thing with these wakes in church. The way people act and the way people, you're in the presence of the Lord. You want to visit, you want to have your, you know, your big slurpy cup that you're walking around drinking, you want it, that's fine, take it outside. You want to chew gum the whole time, take it outside. But what I'm getting at is maybe even people who say we believe don't understand what it means to be in the presence of Jesus, body and blood, soul and divinity, and to prefer other activities than addressing the Lord himself. Stay with us. We'll be back in a moment.
1: Children in poverty, each one unique, each one full of dreams. They're our hope, our future. 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And even when the whole world

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7: It is the best feeling in the world. They impact me. I'm proud of the work that I'm doing.
1: There's been dramatic results in our kindergarten classroom this year from having a foster grandparent.
8: Amen, amen, I say to you. Unless you eat the flesh of the Son of Man and drink his blood, you do not have life within you. Whoever eats my flesh and drinks my blood has eternal life, and I will raise him on the last day. For my flesh is true food, and my blood is true drink. Hello, and welcome back to Close to Walk Catholic Communications. I'm Father Byer, your host, and we're glad that you can join us. And I know I've used this before because after 20 years, you rework things, but that whole idea of true flesh, true blood. How's that happen? You know, because if you go in the back in the sacristy and you grab a handful of hosts, you know what they taste like. And then if you drink a swig of the wine, you know what it tastes like. When I go to communion, it doesn't taste any different. And so why or at what point do you think or do you teach that it becomes the body and blood of our Lord? If your parish still uses bells, they have a point in the Mass where the priest extends his hands over the chalice and over the host, and he makes a sign of the cross. And that's called the epiclesis, and that's when the Holy Spirit descends. A lot of churches ring the bell then. And then when he elevates the host, take this, and for this is my body, which will be given up for you. He elevates the host, and this is my blood, which will be shed for all mankind. When they ring the bell, that's the descent of the Holy Spirit. Really? Tell me how that works, because the before and after, there's no difference in taste, there's no difference in texture, there's no difference in, and you're right. And the church teaching on that is called transubstantiation. And it's something I do try to go before some second graders that are kind of like worms in a fishing bucket. They're all over the place in there. And, okay, class, I want to explain to you transubstantiation, second grade. Yeah, right, thanks. This is going to work out fine. But instead, I do it for the First Communion Mass. And I do it for the opportunity to tell Mom and Dad, who a lot of them make sure they make their First Communion and never come back. I'm trying to tell Mom and Dad, this is what we're doing here. And this is what it really means. And this is a gift we're providing for your children and for you if you decide this is more important than a baseball tournament or a fishing trip, okay? But anyway, when we studied in the seminary, they said that the matter and the form, the external properties, they don't change, but the essence changes. Okay? And, all right, How do you explain the essence, and what does that essence look like, and what creates that essence? Well, the change in the essence comes by the power of the Holy Spirit. But for my purposes in trying to explain it to people, and I saw this with my brothers, you know, when their wife got pregnant, you know, and it was, everybody's excited, especially one of my brothers who, they tried for 8 years, you know, before they could have a baby, you know. So anyway, find out that they're pregnant. Everybody's all excited, and we got a due date, and, you know, we didn't do gender reveal back in those days, but we got a due date. And anyway, you know, she's pregnant. Well, she starts to look like she's pregnant, you know, and she's, you know, she's growing, the baby's growing and everything like that. And, you know, her mood changes a little bit, for better or for worse, according to my brother. But, you know, and then her feet hurt, and then her lower back hurts, and then she can't reach down, and then, you know, getting up from the couch is a lot harder than it used to be when you got, you know, a baby on board and everything. So the reality is when a couple finds out that they're pregnant, the woman goes through all the changes, you know, completely, as a baby growing inside of her and everything that goes along with that. Now, on the other hand, the father of the child shouldn't gain 35 pounds during the pregnancy, okay? I mean, his hair shouldn't get thin, and his feet shouldn't hurt, and he ought to be able to get up and down from a chair like he always did. You know, and then it comes time, you realize, you know, the time has come, you get to the hospital, put the wife in a wheelchair, and they wheel her into whatever room or whatever they're going to do, and she gets out of her clothes and gets into a gown. You know, the guy's got his same jeans and T-shirt on that he walked in with, okay? Then after, you know, a very painful process of giving birth and bringing a child into the world, the poor mother looks like, you know, a dish rag that's been, you know, wrung out. Not the father. He's still there in his jeans and T-shirt. Hadn't changed at all. But the moment that doctor puts that baby in that daddy's hands and said, here's your little boy or here's your little girl, if he understands fatherhood, he'll never be the same again. On the outside, he's still in his jeans and T-shirt. On the inside, he's forever changed. His essence of who he is.

is, and what his purpose in life, and what his purpose in the world, and what his responsibilities are from this day forward, that will forever be changed if you understand what being a father means. That's transubstantiation. That's when the matter and the form, the jeans and the t-shirt, the matter and the form remain the same. The essence is forever changed. And understanding the Eucharist, and understanding, and especially for people who have a tendency to look at sacred scripture very literally. And when our Lord says, unless you eat the flesh of the Son of Man and drink his blood, you shall not have life eternal. Well, if he didn't mean it when he said, do this in memory of me, then the only people who have life eternal are the people who are at the Last Supper. Nobody else. Nobody else. Unless you eat the flesh of the Son of Man and drink his blood, you shall not have life eternal. What do you mean by that? Okay, guys, now, you know, we're going to all go to heaven. No one else is. We'll have it all to ourselves. Obviously, the Lord didn't mean that. And so that's why when we talk about real presence, that's why when we talk about transubstantiation, that's why everything we do is centered around the Eucharist. And I've heard people say stuff like, oh, well, you know, we got another priest in our parish. I don't know where he's from, but I can't understand a word he says. So I'm now going to this different church and, you know, they got a full orchestra and band and we do praise and worship. And, you know, then the guy in the bowling shirt tells us, you know, how to get to heaven. They don't understand that. You know, they don't understand what the gift of the Eucharist is. And the realization that we not only have the hope of eternal life, but think about it. You know, I've done Medjugorje and I've done Lourdes and I've had people who always want to travel to a miracle site. Most people want to travel to the miracle site because they've got a special intention. And they just love for God to do whatever he's going to do. And a lot of people will travel halfway across the world where there's been a reported miracle, and they'll pass by their church every day and never stop in. The greatest miracle we can have is the Eucharist. Whatever my situation, whatever my circumstances, is having God come to me, body and blood, soul and divinity. And if the place where you go to Mass has a priest who's not native and whose accent may be difficult to understand, I first of all want you to thank God that you've got someone who can confect the Eucharist and give you Jesus, body and blood, soul and divinity. It would be great if, you know, his accent were not thick and you could understand everything he says. Most of these guys are wonderful and brilliant. It's just their accent. I did a dedication in India and the priest said, Father, please speak slow. You speak English very funny. And in India, I do. And so I can really sympathize, but it doesn't matter whether or not you get motivated from the sermon. It would be nice if it happened. But what matters is he's able to forgive your sins. He's able to give you the body of Christ and the blood of Christ and enable you and encourage you to receive eternal life from the flesh of the Son of Man. And that's a great gift.

0: That's what we need to understand. And anyone who walks away from the Eucharist because of a bad sermon, you don't understand Eucharist. You don't understand priests. We're flawed. Good, bad, or indifferent. You may love our sermons, you may hate our sermons. But to receive Jesus, body and blood, soul and divinity, is why we go to Mass. So in this Corpus Christi, most holy body and blood of our Lord Jesus Christ, thank you for being with us, and may each day bring you close in your walk with the Lord. God bless.
1: Fly ball, deep right field, this baby's over. Mets win, Mets win. Mike Piazza with a home run off of Trevor.
2: Hi, this is Mike Piazza, Baseball Hall of Famer, and you're watching Catholic Faith Network. God bless.

The angel of the Lord declared unto Mary, and she conceived of the Holy Spirit. Hail Mary, full of grace, the Lord is with thee. Blessed art thou among women, and blessed is the fruit of thy womb, Jesus. Holy Mary, Mother of God, pray for us sinners, now and at the hour of our death. Amen. Behold the handmaid of the Lord. Be it done to me according to thy word. Hail Mary, full of grace, the Lord is with thee. Blessed art thou among women, and blessed is the fruit of thy womb, Jesus. Holy Mary, Mother of God, pray for us sinners, now and at the hour of our death. Amen. And the Word was made flesh and dwelt among us. Hail Mary, full of grace, the Lord is with thee. Blessed art thou among women, and blessed is the fruit of thy womb, Jesus. Holy Mary, Mother of God, pray for us sinners, now and at the hour of our death. Amen. Pray for us, O Holy Mother of God, that we may be made worthy of the promises of Christ. Let us pray. Pour forth, we beseech thee, O Lord, thy grace into our hearts, that we to whom the incarnation of Christ, thy Son, was made known by the message of an angel, may by his passion and cross be brought to the glory of his resurrection through the same Christ our Lord. Amen.

In the name of the Father, and of the Son, and of the Holy Spirit, amen. I believe in God, the Father Almighty, creator of heaven and earth, and in Jesus Christ, his only Son, our Lord, who was conceived by the Holy Spirit, born of the Virgin Mary, suffered under Pontius Pilate, was crucified, died, and was buried. He descended into hell. On the third day, he rose again from the dead. He ascended into heaven and is seated at the right hand of God the Father Almighty. From there, he will come to judge the living and the dead. I believe in the Holy Spirit, the Holy Catholic Church, the communion of saints, the forgiveness of sins, the resurrection of the body, and life everlasting. Amen. Our Father, who art in heaven, hallowed be thy name. Thy kingdom come, thy will be done on earth as it is in heaven. Give us this day our daily bread, and forgive us our trespasses, as we forgive those who trespass against us. And lead us not into temptation, but deliver us from evil. Amen. Hail Mary, full of grace, the Lord is with thee. Blessed art thou among women, and blessed is the fruit of thy womb, Jesus. Holy Mary, Mother of God, pray for us sinners, now and at the hour of our death. Amen. Hail Mary, full of grace, the Lord is with thee. Blessed art thou among women, and blessed is the fruit of thy womb, Jesus. Holy Mary, Mother of God, pray for us sinners, now and at the hour of our death. Amen. Hail Mary, full of grace, the Lord is with thee. Blessed art thou amongst women, and blessed is the fruit of thy womb, Jesus. Holy Mary, Mother of God, pray for us sinners, now and at the hour of our death. Amen. Glory be to the Father, and to the Son, and to the Holy Spirit, as it was in the beginning, is now, and ever shall be, world without end. Amen. The first joyful mystery, the Annunciation. And when the angel had come to her, he said, Hail, full of grace, the Lord is with thee. Blessed art thou among women.

Women. Our Father, who art in heaven, hallowed be thy name. Thy kingdom come, thy will be done on earth as it is in heaven. Give us this day our daily bread, and forgive us our trespasses, as we forgive those who trespass against us. And lead us not into temptation, but deliver us from evil. Hail Mary, full of grace, the Lord is with thee. Blessed art thou among women, and blessed is the fruit of thy womb, Jesus. Holy Mary, Mother of God, pray for us sinners now and at the hour of our death. Amen. Hail Mary, full of grace, the Lord is with thee. Blessed art thou among women, and blessed is the fruit of thy womb, Jesus. Holy Mary, Mother of God, pray for us sinners now and at the hour of our death. Amen. Hail Mary, full of grace, the Lord is with thee. Blessed art thou among women, and blessed is the fruit of thy womb, Jesus. Holy Mary, Mother of God, pray for us sinners now and at the hour of our death. Amen. Hail Mary, full of grace, the Lord is with thee. Blessed art thou among women, and blessed is the fruit of thy womb, Jesus. Holy Mary, Mother of God, pray for us sinners now at the hour of our death. Amen. Hail Mary, full of grace, the Lord is with thee. Blessed art thou among women, and blessed is the fruit of thy womb, Jesus. Holy Mary, Mother of God, pray for us sinners now and at the hour of our death. Amen. Hail Mary, full of grace, the Lord is with thee. Blessed art thou among women, and blessed is the fruit of thy womb, Jesus. Holy Mary, Mother of God, pray for us sinners now and at the hour of our death. Amen. Hail Mary, full of grace, the Lord is with thee. Blessed art thou among women, and blessed is the fruit of thy womb, Jesus. Holy Mary, Mother of God, pray for us sinners now and at the hour of our death. Amen. Hail Mary, full of grace, the Lord is with thee. Blessed art thou among women, and blessed is the fruit of thy womb, Jesus. Holy Mary, Mother of God, pray for us sinners now and at the hour of our death. Amen. Hail Mary, full of grace, the Lord is with thee. Blessed art thou among women, and blessed is the fruit of thy womb, Jesus. Holy Mary, Mother of God, pray for us sinners now and at the hour of our death. Amen. Hail Mary, full of grace, the Lord is with thee. Blessed art thou among women, and blessed is the fruit of thy womb, Jesus. Holy Mary, Mother of God, pray for us sinners now and at the hour of our death. Amen. Glory be to the Father, and to the Son, and to the Holy Spirit, as it was in the beginning, is now, and ever shall be, world without end. Amen. O my Jesus, forgive us our sins, save us from the fires of hell, lead all souls to heaven, especially those in most need of thy mercy. The second joyful mystery, the Visitation. Elizabeth was filled with the Holy Spirit and cried out in a loud voice, "Blessed are you among women, and blessed is the fruit of your womb. Our Father, who art in heaven, hallowed be thy name. Thy kingdom come, thy will be done, on earth as it is in heaven. Give us this day our daily bread, and forgive us our trespasses, as we forgive those who trespass against us. And lead us not into temptation, but deliver us from evil. Amen. Hail Mary, full of grace, the Lord is with thee. Blessed art thou among women, and blessed is the fruit of thy womb, Jesus. Holy Mary, Mother of God, pray for us sinners now and at the hour of our death. Amen. Hail Mary, full of grace, the Lord is with thee. Blessed art thou among women, and blessed is the fruit of thy womb, Jesus. Holy Mary, Mother of God, pray for us sinners now and at the hour of our death. Amen. Hail Mary, full of grace, the Lord is with thee. Blessed art thou among women, and blessed is the fruit of thy womb, Jesus. Holy Mary, Mother of God, pray for us sinners now and at the hour of our death. Amen. Hail Mary, full of grace, the Lord is with thee. Blessed art thou among women, and blessed is the fruit of thy womb, Jesus. Holy Mary, Mother of God, pray for us sinners now at the hour of our death. Amen. Hail Mary, full of grace, the Lord is with thee. Blessed art thou among women, and blessed is the fruit of thy womb, Jesus. Holy Mary, Mother of God, pray for us sinners now and at the hour of our death. Amen. Hail Mary, full of grace, the Lord is with thee. Blessed art thou among women, and blessed is the fruit of thy womb, Jesus. Holy Mary, Mother of God, pray for us sinners now and at the hour of our death. Amen. Hail Mary, full of grace, the Lord is with thee. Blessed art thou among women, and blessed is the fruit of thy womb, Jesus. Holy Mary, Mother of God, pray for us sinners now and at the hour of our death. Amen. Hail Mary, full of grace, the Lord is with thee. Blessed art thou among women, and blessed is the fruit of thy womb.

Jesus. Holy Mary, Mother of God, pray for us sinners now and at the hour of our death. Amen. Hail Mary, full of grace, the Lord is with thee. Blessed art thou among women, and blessed is the fruit of thy womb, Jesus. Holy Mary, Mother of God, pray for us sinners now and at the hour of our death. Amen. Hail Mary, full of grace, the Lord is with thee. Blessed art thou among women, and blessed is the fruit of thy womb, Jesus. Holy Mary, Mother of God, pray for us sinners now and at the hour of our death. Amen. Glory be to the Father, and to the Son, and to the Holy Spirit, as it was in the beginning, is now, and ever shall be, world without end. Amen. O my Jesus, forgive us our sins, save us from the fires of hell. Lead all souls to heaven, especially those in most need of thy mercy. The third joyful mystery, the birth of Jesus. She gave birth to her firstborn son and wrapped him in swaddling clothes and laid him in a manger, because there was no room for them in the place where travelers lodged. Our Father, who art in heaven, hallowed be thy name. Thy kingdom come, thy will be done on earth as it is in heaven. Give us this day our daily bread, and forgive us our trespasses, as we forgive those who trespass against us. And lead us not into temptation, but deliver us from evil. Hail Mary, full of grace, the Lord is with thee. Blessed art thou among women, and blessed is the fruit of thy womb, Jesus. Holy Mary, Mother of God, pray for us sinners now and at the hour of our death. Amen. Hail Mary, full of grace, the Lord is with thee. Blessed art thou among women, and blessed is the fruit of thy womb, Jesus. Holy Mary, Mother of God, pray for us sinners now and at the hour of our death. Amen. Hail Mary, full of grace, the Lord is with thee. Blessed art thou among women, and blessed is the fruit of thy womb, Jesus. Holy Mary, Mother of God, pray for us sinners now and at the hour of our death. Amen. Hail Mary, full of grace, the Lord is with thee. Blessed art thou among women, and blessed is the fruit of thy womb, Jesus. Holy Mary, Mother of God, pray for us sinners now at the hour of our death. Amen. Hail Mary, full of grace, the Lord is with thee. Blessed art thou among women, and blessed is the fruit of thy womb, Jesus. Holy Mary, Mother of God, pray for us sinners now and at the hour of our death. Amen. Hail Mary, full of grace, the Lord is with thee. Blessed art thou among women, and blessed is the fruit of thy womb, Jesus. Holy Mary, Mother of God, pray for us sinners now and at the hour of our death. Amen. Hail Mary, full of grace, the Lord is with thee. Blessed art thou among women, and blessed is the fruit of thy womb, Jesus. Holy Mary, Mother of God, pray for us sinners now and at the hour of our death. Amen. Hail Mary, full of grace, the Lord is with thee. Blessed art thou among women, and blessed is the fruit of thy womb, Jesus. Holy Mary, Mother of God, pray for us sinners now and at the hour of our death. Amen. Hail Mary, full of grace, the Lord is with thee. Blessed art thou among women, and blessed is the fruit of thy womb, Jesus. Holy Mary, Mother of God, pray for us sinners now and at the hour of our death. Amen. Hail Mary, full of grace, the Lord is with thee. Blessed art thou among women, and blessed is the fruit of thy womb, Jesus. Holy Mary, Mother of God, pray for us sinners now and at the hour of our death. Amen. Glory be to the Father, and to the Son, and to the Holy Spirit, as it was in the beginning, is now, and ever shall be, world without end. Amen. O my Jesus, forgive us our sins, save us from the fires of hell. Lead all souls to heaven, especially those in most need of thy mercy. The fourth joyful mystery, the presentation. When the day came to purify them according to the law of Moses, the couple brought him up to Jerusalem so that he could be presented to the Lord. For it is written in the law of the Lord, every firstborn male shall be consecrated to the Lord. Our Father, who art in heaven, hallowed be thy name. Thy kingdom come, thy will be done on earth as it is in heaven. Give us this day our daily bread, and forgive us our trespasses, as we forgive those who trespass against us. And lead us not into temptation, but deliver us from evil. Hail Mary, full of grace, the Lord is with thee. Blessed art thou among women, and blessed is the fruit of thy womb, Jesus. Holy Mary, Mother of God, pray for us sinners now and at the hour of our death. Amen. Hail Mary, full of grace, the Lord is with thee. Blessed art thou among women, and blessed is the fruit of thy womb, Jesus. Holy Mary, Mother of God, pray for us sinners now and at the hour of our death. Amen.
Hail Mary, full of grace, the Lord is with thee. Blessed art thou among women, and

Blessed is the fruit of thy womb, Jesus. Holy Mary, Mother of God, pray for us sinners, now and at the hour of our death. Amen. Hail Mary, full of grace, the Lord is with thee. Blessed art thou among women, and blessed is the fruit of thy womb, Jesus. Holy Mary, Mother of God, pray for us sinners, now at the hour of our death. Amen. Hail Mary, full of grace, the Lord is with thee. Blessed art thou among women, and blessed is the fruit of thy womb, Jesus. Holy Mary, Mother of God, pray for us sinners, now and at the hour of our death. Amen. Hail Mary, full of grace, the Lord is with thee. Blessed art thou among women, and blessed is the fruit of thy womb, Jesus. Holy Mary, Mother of God, pray for us sinners, now and at the hour of our death. Amen. Hail Mary, full of grace, the Lord is with thee. Blessed art thou among women, and blessed is the fruit of thy womb, Jesus. Holy Mary, Mother of God, pray for us sinners, now and at the hour of our death. Amen. Hail Mary, full of grace, the Lord is with thee. Blessed art thou among women, and blessed is the fruit of thy womb, Jesus. Holy Mary, Mother of God, pray for us sinners, now and at the hour of our death. Amen. Hail Mary, full of grace, the Lord is with thee. Blessed art thou among women, and blessed is the fruit of thy womb, Jesus. Holy Mary, Mother of God, pray for us sinners, now and at the hour of our death. Amen. Hail Mary, full of grace, the Lord is with thee. Blessed art thou among women, and blessed is the fruit of thy womb, Jesus. Holy Mary, Mother of God, pray for us sinners, now and at the hour of our death. Amen. Glory be to the Father, and to the Son, and to the Holy Spirit, as it was in the beginning, is now, and ever shall be, world without end. Amen. O my Jesus, forgive us our sins, save us from the fires of hell. Lead all souls to heaven, especially those in most need of thy mercy. The fifth joyful mystery, the finding of the child Jesus in the temple. On the third day, they came upon him in the temple, sitting in the midst of the teachers, listening to them and asking them questions. Our Father, who art in heaven, hallowed be thy name. Thy kingdom come, thy will be done on earth as it is in heaven. Give us this day our daily bread, and forgive us our trespasses, as we forgive those who trespass against us. And lead us not into temptation, but deliver us from evil. Hail Mary, full of grace, the Lord is with thee. Blessed art thou among women, and blessed is the fruit of thy womb, Jesus. Holy Mary, Mother of God, pray for us sinners, now and at the hour of our death. Amen. Hail Mary, full of grace, the Lord is with thee. Blessed art thou among women, and blessed is the fruit of thy womb, Jesus. Holy Mary, Mother of God, pray for us sinners, now and at the hour of our death. Amen. Hail Mary, full of grace, the Lord is with thee. Blessed art thou among women, and blessed is the fruit of thy womb, Jesus. Holy Mary, Mother of God, pray for us sinners, now and at the hour of our death. Amen. Hail Mary, full of grace, the Lord is with thee. Blessed art thou among women, and blessed is the fruit of thy womb, Jesus. Holy Mary, Mother of God, pray for us sinners, now at the hour of our death. Amen. Hail Mary, full of grace, the Lord is with thee. Blessed art thou among women, and blessed is the fruit of thy womb, Jesus. Holy Mary, Mother of God, pray for us sinners, now and at the hour of our death. Amen. Hail Mary, full of grace, the Lord is with thee. Blessed art thou among women, and blessed is the fruit of thy womb, Jesus. Holy Mary, Mother of God, pray for us sinners, now and at the hour of our death. Amen. Hail Mary, full of grace, the Lord is with thee. Blessed art thou among women, and blessed is the fruit of thy womb, Jesus. Holy Mary, Mother of God, pray for us sinners, now and at the hour of our death. Amen. Hail Mary, full of grace, the Lord is with thee. Blessed art thou among women, and blessed is the fruit of thy womb, Jesus. Holy Mary, Mother of God, pray for us sinners, now and at the hour of our death. Amen. Hail Mary, full of grace, the Lord is with thee. Blessed art thou among women, and blessed is the fruit of thy womb, Jesus. Holy Mary, Mother of God, pray for us sinners, now and at the hour of our death. Amen. Hail Mary, full of grace, the Lord is with thee. Blessed art thou among women, and blessed is the fruit of thy womb, Jesus. Holy Mary, Mother of God, pray for us sinners, now and at the hour of our death. Amen. Glory be to the Father, and to the Son, and to the Holy Spirit, as it was in the beginning, is now, and ever shall be, world without end. Amen. O my Jesus, forgive us our sins, save us from the fires of hell. Lead all souls to heaven, especially those in most need of thy mercy.
Hail, Holy Queen, Mother of Mercy, our life, our sweetness,

0: and our hope. To thee do we cry, poor banished children of Eve. To thee do we send up our sighs, mourning and weeping in this vale of tears. Turn then, most gracious advocate, thine eyes of mercy toward us, and after this our exile, show unto us the blessed fruit of thy womb, Jesus. O clement, O loving, O sweet Virgin Mary, pray for us, O Holy Mother of God, that we may be made worthy of the promises of Christ. Let us pray. O God, whose only begotten Son, by his life, death, and resurrection, has purchased for us the rewards of eternal life, grant, we beseech thee, that by meditating on these mysteries of the Most Holy Rosary of the Blessed Virgin Mary, we may imitate what they contain and obtain what they promise, through the same Christ our Lord. Amen. Most Sacred Heart of Jesus, have mercy on us. Immaculate Heart of Mary, pray for us. In the name of the Father, and of the Son, and of the Holy Spirit. Amen.
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In the name of the Father, and of the Son, and of the Holy Spirit, amen. Come, O Holy Spirit, fill the hearts of your faithful, and kindle in them the fire of your love. Send forth your Spirit, and they shall be created, and you shall renew the face of the earth. Let us pray. O God, who did instruct the hearts of the faithful by the light of the Holy Spirit, grant us in the same Spirit to be truly wise and ever rejoice in His consolation through Jesus Christ our Lord. Amen. O Mary, conceived without sin, pray for us who have recourse to you. O Mary, conceived without sin, pray for us who have recourse to you. O Mary, conceived without sin, pray for us who have recourse to you. O Lord Jesus Christ, who have vouchsafed to glorify by numberless miracles the Blessed Virgin Mary, immaculate from the first moment of her conception, grant that all who devoutly implore her protection on earth may eternally enjoy your presence in heaven, who with the Father and the Holy Spirit live and reign, God, forever and ever. Amen. O Lord Jesus Christ, who for the accomplishment of your greatest works have chosen the weak things of the world, that no flesh may glory in your sight, and who for a better and more widely diffused belief in the Immaculate Conception of your Mother, have wished that the miraculous medal be manifested to St. Catherine Labouré, grant, we beseech you, that filled with like humility, we may glorify this mystery by word and work. Amen. Remember, O most compassionate Virgin Mary, that never was it known that anyone who fled to your protection, implored your assistance, or sought your intercession was left unaided. Inspired with this confidence, we fly unto you, O Virgin of Virgins, our Mother. To you we come. Before you we kneel, sinful and sorrowful. O Mother of the Word incarnate, despise not our petitions, but in your clemency hear and answer them. Amen. O Immaculate Virgin Mary, Mother of our Lord Jesus and our Mother, penetrated with the most lively confidence in your all-powerful and never-failing intercession, manifested so often through the miraculous medal, we, your loving and trustful children, implore you to obtain for us the graces and favors we ask during this novena, if they be beneficial to our immortal souls and the souls for whom we pray.

You know, O Mary, how often our souls have been the sanctuary of your Son who hates iniquity. Obtain for us then a deep hatred of sin and that purity of heart which will attach us to God alone, so that our every thought, word, and deed may tend to his greater glory. Obtain for us also a spirit of prayer and self-denial, that we may recover by penance what we have lost by sin, and at length attain to that blessed abode where you are the Queen of angels and of men. Amen. O Virgin Mother of God, Mary Immaculate, we dedicate and consecrate ourselves to you under the title of Our Lady of the Miraculous Medal. May this medal be for each one of us a sure sign of your affection for us and a constant reminder of your duties toward you. Ever while wearing it, may we be blessed by your loving protection and preserved in the grace of your Son. O most powerful Virgin, Mother of our Savior, keep us close to you every moment of our lives. Obtain for us, your children, the grace of a happy death, so that in union with you, we may enjoy the bliss of heaven forever. Amen. O Mary conceived without sin, pray for us who have recourse to you. O Mary conceived without sin, pray for us who have recourse to you.

O Mary, conceived without sin, pray for us who have recourse to you. And may Almighty God bless you, the Father, the Son, and the Holy Spirit. Amen.

0: I'm Monsignor Jim Vlahan, and you're watching the Catholic Faith Network.
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3: I am studying to be a NICU nurse to give back that same care that I received. I was born at 26 weeks and was in the NICU for 89 days.
4: There were ups and downs. There was 6 weeks on a ventilator, lots of different infections and surgeries. 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
5: Even when she was hooked up with a lot of wires on her, I knew that she seemed to be a fighter.
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The Lord be with you. A reading from the Holy Gospel according to Matthew. At the size of the crowds, Jesus' heart was moved with pity for them because they were troubled and abandoned like sheep without a shepherd. Then he said to his disciples, "The harvest is abundant, but the laborers are few. So ask the master of the harvest to send out laborers for his harvest." Then he summoned his 12 disciples and gave him authority over unclean spirits to drive them out and to cure every disease and every illness. The names of the 12 apostles are these: first, Simon called Peter, and his brother Andrew; James, the son of Zebedee, and his brother John; Philip and Bartholomew; Thomas and Matthew,

the tax collector, James, the son of Alphaeus and Thaddeus, Simon from Cana, and Judas Iscariot, who betrayed him. Jesus sent out these 12 after instructing them, though, "Do not go into pagan territory or enter a Samaritan town. Go rather to the lost sheep of the house of Israel. As you go, make this proclamation: the kingdom of heaven is at hand. Cure the sick, raise the dead, cleanse lepers, drive out demons. Without cost you have received, without cost you are to give." The Gospel of the Lord. Praise be to you, Lord Jesus Christ. When Jesus calls us to be his disciples, he's not looking for people that have it all together. In fact, the first 12 men that he called were not highly educated people, nor came from wealthy families. Most of them were fishermen. Although that we can assume that Matthew was probably wealthy due to his profession, as most of you know, Matthew, the one who wrote this gospel, was a tax collector. In Jesus' time, tax collectors worked for Rome and were known for getting rich by overcharging taxes to their own people. You know, I remember when I was ordained a deacon, 10 of us were at a building next to St. Agnes Cathedral. We were waiting to process to the cathedral for the ordination. As we were lined up, someone asked, "How do you guys feel?" Deacon Bob Reed, who already went to be with the Lord, said, "I don't feel worthy of this calling." Another classmate said, "None of us is." And that is the reality. God doesn't call us because we are worthy, but because of his mercy. Matthew starts chapter 9 of his gospel with Jesus healing of the paralytic. And there's a whole list of miracles that follows. Jesus restored life to a dead girl. He healed a woman with a chronic hemorrhage. Then he healed two blind men, and also the man who couldn't speak because he was possessed by a demon. And the more he traveled through towns and villages, the more he realized the needs of the people. No wonder why Matthew says that Jesus felt pity for them because they were troubled and abandoned like sheep without a shepherd. But Jesus not only healed people, he also made them instruments of salvation to others. Matthew is the example. He cheated his own people. To the eyes of the people of his time, Matthew didn't have a chance because they looked at him as a man of bad reputation. But Jesus said to those that those who are well do not need a physician, but the sick do. Have you ever felt that you are being called by God and think you're not worthy of the calling? Just as Jesus called his first 12 disciples, he calls all of us. Whether we are worthy or not, we all need healing. We all carry interior wounds that only God can heal. Pope Francis often referred to the church as the field hospital, but the whole world is like a field hospital. Think about all the problems going on in the world now. Poverty, unemployment, political conflicts, human rights violations, and the list continues. If we do not let God enter our lives, we will walk like sheep without a shepherd. The Bible often compares humans with sheep. Some of the characteristics of a sheep are that they're vulnerable and they're very dependent creatures. They're also prone to wandering and getting lost. As humans, we also depend on God. And without God, we easily get distracted and tend to go in the wrong direction. You might have heard the saying that when people

People stop believing in God, they start believing in anything. This is what's happening right now. Many people are looking for fulfillment in the wrong places. Jesus said, "The harvest is abundant, but the laborers are few. So ask the master of the harvest to send out laborers for his harvest." Would you like to work for the Lord? He's always hiring. Jesus said that when you work for his kingdom, there's no seniority. You can start at any time, and the pay is the same. His reward is eternal life. I want to take this opportunity to ask you to pray for vocations, priests, deacons, religious men and women. Let us pray also for those already working in the field, because it requires a big responsibility. There will be times that we will be rejected when proclaiming God's kingdom. During Jesus' time, even after he performed all these miracles, people still wanted a sign in order to believe. Jesus said, "This evil and unfaithful generation seeks a sign, but no sign will be given except the sign of Jonah, the prophet." Just as Jonah was in the belly of the world 3 days and three nights, so will the Son of Man be in the heart of the earth 3 days and three nights. Here Jesus was predicting his death and resurrection. Do you think that our generation is incredulous? I think that many young people now, and even some adults, are so distracted by social media and so many means of entertainment that they are not even aware of God's signs or the reality that we're facing. Do you expect to see a miracle in your life to believe? Remember when Jesus said to Thomas, "Because you have seen me, you have believed. Blessed are those who have not seen and yet have believed." Notice that in this passage, Jesus sent his disciples out to gather only the lost sheep of the house of Israel. Eventually, at the end of the gospel, in chapter 28, he gave them the final commission. He said, "All power in heaven and on earth has been given to me. Go, therefore, and make disciples of all nations, baptizing them in the name of the Father and of the Son and of the Holy Spirit, teaching them to observe all that I have commanded you. And behold, I am with you always until the end of the age." To conclude, let us remember that we're all harvest and laborers. As part of the harvest, we must be receptive to God's word. And once we receive it, we must ask the Holy Spirit to help us live our lives in obedience to God. And as laborers, let us bring this message of healing to our world that so much needs it. God bless you.

0: Hi, this is Bob Berryhill of the Safaris on the Catholic Faith Network. Surf's up!
1: St. Thomas Aquinas was born circa 1225 in the region around Naples. He was born to an influential family, one of the youngest of some 9 children. At the age of 5, he went to live and study at the nearby Benedictine monastery of Monte Cassino. Then, at the age of 16, he enrolled in the University of Naples to pursue a course of liberal arts. There, he met a recently founded religious community, the Order of Preachers, or Dominicans, and he resolved to join their ranks. After overcoming his family's objections to his entry, they had plans for him to become an influential abbot, St. Thomas took the friar's habit and continued to pursue his studies in Paris and Cologne for another 11 years. He actually spent part of that time as a student of St. Albert the Great, another leading light of the Middle Ages. In 1256, St. Thomas was fully accredited as a theologian and began his career as a teacher. He served in a variety of European universities, in the papal curia, and in the convents of his own order. So he spent time in Cologne, in Naples, in Orvieto.

0: Vieto, in Rome, and in Paris. St. Thomas's holiness is hidden but beautiful. When grappling with vexing theological questions about the Eucharist, he was known to rest his head on the tabernacle in supplication. On another occasion, the Lord appeared to him to commend him for his work, saying, "Well, you have written of me, Thomas. What would you have in return?" St. Thomas is said to have responded, "Nothing but thyself, O Lord, nothing but thyself." St. Thomas labored generously throughout his life, but his days ended in a peculiar silence. On December 6, 1273, he had a mystical experience that led him to set down his pens. When asked why, he responded, "Compared to what I have seen, everything I have written is as so much straw." St. Thomas died on March 7, 1274, while on a journey in service of the Universal Church. He was canonized in 1323 in recognition of his life of great learning and sanctity. St. Thomas is especially well known and remembered for the wisdom which he demonstrated in his philosophical and theological works. His intellectual legacy has enriched the church almost beyond compare. St. Thomas is also remembered for purity and chastity, which he possessed to perfection. He is said to have preserved a kind of cherubic innocence throughout his life. St. Thomas is regarded as the common doctor of the church, a safe and sure guide, as one who gives most eloquent expression to the church's faith and teaching. For readings, podcasts, and more videos like this, go to Aquinas101.com. While you're there, be sure to sign up for one of our free video courses on Aquinas. And don't forget to like and share with your friends, because it matters what you think.
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Hey, welcome to Rise Up Live. Super excited to be with you. My name is Ryan Dever, and I'm the producer and host of this show. If you've joined us before, it's good to see you again. If this is your first time watching with us, then welcome. I'd like to let everyone know that if you're watching this, I'm already dead. Married! Whoops. Something must have been wrong with the teleprompter. I don't know how that happened. Please don't tell Mrs. Rise Up Live that I said that. I appreciate it. Want to remind everyone that if you're watching on your phone, desktop, or tablet, you can use the chat bar to talk with us during the show and other people watching the show, or you can comment in the comments section. So, interact with us. We want to hear from you. We got such a great show for you tonight. Our guest is Father Robert Spitzer. We have a new video featuring the host of Deep Cuts, Matt Pana, where he explores the meaning of life. All kinds of questions are going to get answered tonight, so dust off the old marble notebook, because this will be on the final exam. Let's get this show on the road, and let's start off with the newest episode of Deep Cuts with musician Matt Pana. In this episode, Matt discusses a meme that deals with love languages and how men and women are different in how they expect to be loved and how we need to leave space for God in our relationships. Who knew? Here is another episode of Deep Cuts.

0: Hi, hello, my name is Matt Panna, and welcome to Deep Cuts. Diving straight into the fields of media and popular culture, discovering what truly hits different, from social media trends to viral mantras, all through the lens of human dignity. So here's something that really grabbed my attention this week. You deserve to be filled the same way you pour. Let's break this down, shall we? So when it comes to effort and contribution, every relationship, whether that be friends, family, or significant others, is a two-way street. And to be fair, every relationship has seasons, hills and valleys. But when there's a lack of ownership, accountability, or change, this can lead to a partner being emotionally drained. And in the worst case, cultivate a breeding ground for resentment. Now, when it comes to the way someone loves us, sometimes we expect to be loved perfectly. But being able to speak someone's love language takes time. That's why they call it a language. You need to give your partner the time and opportunity to grow. They need to learn the fundamentals, build messages and phrases to communicate and engage appropriately. As Christians, our capacity for receiving love comes from our ability to give love to others. Men feel loved when they are respected and trusted. Women feel loved when they are treated honestly and gently. While these issues can always be worked on and discussed, we must never forget to allow space for God to work. So what do you think? What love languages resonate with you the most? When was the last time you gave without expecting anything in return? And who in your life is God calling you to see through the lens of human dignity? Let us know in the comments. Till then, take care and God bless.
1: Well said, Matt. It's just like that Beatles lyric. And in the end, the love you take is equal to the love you make. Although sometimes relationships can feel like that other Beatles song, Help. Anyway, speaking of help, when it comes to social media, I need all kinds of help, but thankfully I have our director of social media, Fanny Gomez. Fanny, what's new? Am I canceled yet or what?
2: No, Ryan, you're not canceled yet. Hey, everyone. My name is Fanny Gomez, and as Ryan said, I'm the social media director here at A Ray of Hope. Before coming to A Ray of Hope, I was working for

0: the Catholic Charities of the Archdiocese of New York. And you know what I learned? We're all looking for the same thing, love. So while I was there, I was asked to be to go on a panel to cover it for social media. The panel was for housing in New York. And there, we met two homeless people who were on that panel. Someone from the audience asked one of the panelists that if they were to see someone on the street who was homeless, what would they do? So the panelist then said to the audience member, if you do see someone on the street who is homeless, then you should at least smile, not just walk away or ignore that person. This really touched me, and it really opened up my mind, because I know many of us do walk by homeless people and don't even acknowledge them. So I thought to myself, what would it feel like to be homeless? What would it feel like to be one of these people who I see on the E-train during my commute? And the honest answer is that I would feel very isolated and alone, among other things. I think that it's important for us to remember these things, that we often look for love just like anyone else, that if we were homeless, we would like someone to also take care of us, and that we should also give others some compassion and love whenever we encounter someone. So I encourage each one of us to share that compassion. Like I've said before, social media has its negative effects, but it can be used to pour out so much good into the lives of the people who you would normally not meet. Ryan, back to you.
1: When God created us in His image, He did not just make us spiritual beings like the angels or physical beings like lower creatures, but made us both spiritual and material, soul and body. In this next episode of Faith in Focus, Dr. David Hyduk explores how we are totally body and totally soul, not souls trapped in a body. Our body is us and makes visible the invisible reality of a person created in God's image. The body, therefore, is created to express God's love in the world.
2: We have said that we are created in the image of God, and that this means we are called to love as God loves. But how do we bring that image of God, that love of God, into the world?

When God created us in His image, He didn't just make us spiritual beings like the angels or material beings like lower creatures. He made us both spiritual and material. He created us both soul and body, the soul with its powers, like the intellect and the will, and the body with its senses. So the image of God that we are is made visible in the world in and through our bodies. And since we are created to love as God does, love also includes the human body, and the body is a sharer in spiritual love, as St. John Paul II wrote. Now this is important, and many get this wrong. There are some people who think that the human person is really just the soul and not the body. They think the soul is the real you. This is incorrect. In this view, the body is like a prison of the soul and is always making us do bad things. You could classify these ideas as being down on the body. Many think this is the Christian view, but it's not. There are others who think that the soul does not exist at all, that we're just matter, and that when we're dead, we're dead. Life is merely about gaining pleasure and avoiding pain. They think everything can be reduced to a scientific explanation. This view is sometimes referred to as materialism. The Catechism of the Catholic Church states, "The human person, created in the image of God, is a being at once corporeal and spiritual." The biblical account addresses this reality in symbolic language when

It affirms that then the Lord God formed man of dust from the ground and breathed into his nostrils the breath of life, and man became a living being. Man, whole and entire, is therefore willed by God. Soul signifies the spiritual principle in man, and the human body shares in the dignity of the image of God. If someone were to argue that the body isn't important or good or us, I would simply point to the incarnation, to the Son of God becoming a man with a body. And if that weren't enough to convince him, I would point to the resurrection, to the fact that not only Jesus rose from the dead bodily, but that every Sunday we profess our faith in our own eventual resurrection and the life of the world to come. The body makes visible what is invisible. This makes it a kind of sacrament. We see the invisible reality of the person in and through the visible reality of that person's body. And since the person is the image of God, the human body reveals the image of God in the world. St. Paul teaches us that the body is a temple of the Holy Spirit dwelling within us. The body is sacred, holy, and should be given not just respect, but reverence. We are our bodies. How we look at someone's body is how we look at them. How someone looks at my body is how they look at me. How we treat someone's body is how we treat them. How someone treats my body is how they treat me. And when I give my body, I give myself. Our bodies are made for love. They are made to express God's love in the world. St. John Paul II said, "The human body has a spousal meaning. That is, the capacity to express love. The kind of love in which a person becomes a gift, and by means of this gift, fulfills the meaning of his being and existence." So loving as God loves in and through our bodies is the meaning of life and the key to happiness. It's what being the image and likeness of God

0: The great thinkers of human history, as well as the world's religions, have asked the question, what is the meaning of life? Well, it must be to be happy, right? But what kind of happiness do we seek, and how can we attain it? Will it be found in pleasure? Will it be found in accumulating wealth and possessions? Will it be found in fame, success, power, and influence? Or could we get to the end of our lives and get everything we ever wanted and still come up empty and disillusioned? Are we made for more? In this next film, Matt Pana offers a response. Yes, we are made for more. This is because we are created by God, who is love, for love. It is only in loving God and our neighbor that we discover the meaning of life and the key to true happiness.
1: Human life. What is it all about? Is there some fundamental meaning or purpose to our existence in this world? Since we are rational and possess language, humans are the only creatures that can ponder such things. We aren't the only creatures that can think, but we are the only ones that can think about thinking. We are the only ones that can reason abstractly, that are logical, or even know that being logical or illogical is possible for that matter. We're the only ones that can look beyond appearances and search for meanings. As one philosopher put it, human beings are the ones that have the word, in Greek, the logos. This itself is a miracle, an existential leap in the world of living things. Due to these uniquely personal aspects of human existence, when humans begin pondering, they ask what could be called existential questions. Who am I? How ought I live? Are there universal truths? Does God exist? What is the meaning of life? The great thinkers of human history, as well as the world's religions, have asked these very questions and offered answers. With regard to the last question about the meaning of life, the famous ancient Greek philosopher Aristotle proposed an answer that seemed to endure. He asserted

that the meaning of life is to be happy. For Aristotle, the question of life's meaning is really a question of life's goal. And he held that universally. Happiness is the motivation for the things we do. If it isn't our immediate aim, it is our ultimate one. But what kind of happiness do we seek? Aristotle meant something specific. It is a definition of happiness different from the typical contemporary view, though once expressed, is somewhat self-evident. The Greek word, eudaimonia, translated typically as happiness, really means fulfillment. Aristotle didn't understand happiness as a fleeting emotion with sadness as its opposite. He understood it as a deep and abiding state of being, a fullness of being, the opposite of which is emptiness. Thus, times of sadness and suffering are not incompatible with the kind of happiness Aristotle believed everyone was seeking, but a sort of existential emptiness would be. The experience we have that something is missing, that sense of longing or restlessness deep in our hearts. We want a happiness that we experience to the core, one that doesn't come and go with life's changing circumstances or fickle emotions. Aristotle went on to consider how most human beings seek this happiness. He offered two ways it cannot be found, and one way it could. He said that most human beings seek happiness in pleasure, particularly the pleasure of the senses. And this seems demonstrably true. Even Aristotle admitted it is not without good reason that human beings do this. We are physical creatures after all, and so the pleasure derived from food, drink, sex, or creaturely comforts appeals to us. But this pleasure is deceiving. The kind of happiness it brings is temporary. The good feelings last only as long as the source of the pleasure does. When gone, we need to get more. Life becomes a continual search for that next fix. And actually, we grow emptier the more we rely on pleasure for our happiness. Pleasure has a declining return. The next experience of the same pleasure is always less intense than the previous. And so we need more in intensity or quantity to reach that same high. So we actually grow our need instead of finding satisfaction. Our life becomes marked by a certain insatiability. Because we are more than merely physical beings and because of pleasure's temporariness, Aristotle believed that pleasure will never fulfill us. It will always leave us wanting. It's not that pleasure is bad. It's not. It's just that it cannot satisfy our nature because we are made for more. Not to mention, what if the sources of pleasure are robbed from us? Does our chance at happiness disappear forever too? Aristotle went on to suggest a second way human beings seek happiness, in honor. Now, he generally categorized this as the political life, in contrast with the life of pleasure. It is a higher kind of life, one that seeks recognition, admiration, fame, and success. It is also associated with power and influence. This may seem like it will bring the happiness we seek because it is more personal. It focuses on relationships, the development of our skills, and the use of our reason. Yet, Aristotle didn't believe it would. The main argument he made is that honor and those pursuits related to it are not within our control. Honor is not in the one honored, but in the one who honors. And no one can really control how others regard them. Even when you receive honor or fame, how do you maintain it? When you fall out of favor, how far do you need to go to get back in the spotlight? Again, a continual push to be known and admired, and stay so, becomes the anxiety of life. This does not bring fulfillment, but restlessness. He concluded that only a fully human life could bring that deep and abiding sense of fulfillment that would transcend the ups and downs of life. For Aristotle, this fully human life, or the good life, meant a life of virtue. He believes that this was the natural end of the life of a rational creature, to know the good and to act on it. Aristotle was correct to conclude. Virtuous activities are what constitute happiness, or the reverse. But every virtue, whether it be temperance or justice or prudence, serves that form and the mother of all virtues, which is charity. The end of human life is the kind of love known as charity, the selfless love that is a sincere giving of oneself. Human beings were created in the image and likeness of the God who is love to love. Love is the real meaning of life. It is only a life of charity that can bring us the fulfillment we seek.
Only love makes life make

sense. Human beings are created for a purpose, to live in loving communion with God and our neighbor. It is in charity, which Thomas Aquinas defined as a certain friendship with God, that we discover who we are and what human life is all about, and come to know the abiding joy our hearts desire. As Augustine of Hippo exclaimed, "You have made us for yourself, O Lord, and our hearts are restless until they rest in you."

0: Our next segment will feature an interview with Father Robert Spitzer, and he will propose the question, can faith and science be friends? A lot of us may think that you have to pick a side. Faith and science are completely disconnected, and to have faith means to deny scientific truth. With every movie these days dealing with the multiverse, it gets confusing, but Father Robert Spitzer actually explains how scientific discovery and research only strengthens and deepens our faith and proves the existence of God. Father Robert Spitzer is a Jesuit priest, philosopher, educator, author, and speaker. He's made many TV appearances, including Larry King Live, debating Stephen Hawking and Leonard Mildenau, The Today Show, debating on the topic of active euthanasia, The History Channel in God and the Universe, a multiple-part PBS series Closer to the Truth, and The Hugh Hewitt Show. Currently, Father is appearing weekly on EWTN's Father Robert Spitzer's Universe. Father Robert Spitzer is currently the president and co-founder of the Magis Center. Here is our interview with our executive director, Mario Costabile, and Father Robert Spitzer.
1: Well, Father, I want to thank you so much for meeting with me and joining this podcast. There's a lot of things I want to talk to you about. One of the things I like to start our interviews with is to go even further back than most viewers might know about you. So tell me a little bit about, you as a child. I mean, were you brought up as a cradle Catholic? Were you brought up in a Catholic family? Tell me a little bit about your background, Father.
2: Well, my dad was not Catholic, but my mother was very much a daily communicant Catholic. And she not only went to church every single day, but kept the faith right at the center of her life and communicated that to me. She made sure that we were in the altar boy. She even gave us all the Latin responses that we needed to be altar boys in the old traditional church.
1: Wow.
2: That had the Latin responses. She certainly brought us up in the catechism classes, which I didn't go to a Catholic school, but I went to a private school that was not Catholic, and we went to Catholic catechism class every single Saturday, and I certainly learned my lessons very, very well there. They were excellent catechism classes right through the whole Baltimore catechism.
1: Did you go to a Catholic high school or a Catholic college or anything like that?
2: No, I went to Catholic college. Yeah, I went to Gonzaga University, where I later became president. By pure divine providence, really, when I got to Gonzaga and, I got introduced to some of the scientific evidence and the new singularity theorems, and then later I heard literally a professor talking about proofs for the existence of God in, one of his classrooms, and sort of slid in there. And, I didn't have to in my major, I didn't have to take metaphysics. So I thought, well, what class is this? And they said, well, this is a metaphysics. I said, oh man, I've got some questions about this proof of God. He goes, I know very well you're not in this class. if you come and join this class, he says, next semester, I'll prove the existence of God to you. So yeah. I did, and he did.
1: That's
2: and
1: awesome.
2: That between, getting some of that scientific evidence and getting some of that metaphysical evidence, I began to think, oh, my gosh, maybe there is a solid foundation. And, once I had that, sort of settled in my brain, then I began to think I really ought to learn something about scripture. And then, of course, I got very interested in learning about theology. But all this time, I just have to say, as I was kind of struggling to get the evidence, I was going to daily mass. And that

0: happened because of an incident when I was a freshman, where a guy had kind of challenged me to go to daily mass, and I decided to go. And then during Lent, and then when Lent was finished, I thought I'm going to keep going, and so I did, and I became part of that daily mass group. And I'm sure when you combine that grace with,
1: Oh, yeah.
0: these providential

0: all of a sudden, for me, the idea of making money or being a powerful person was very, very important. But I began to sort of push that to the side, and my religion was becoming progressively more important and in the center. And that's when the strong desire for a vocation kind of popped up.
1: That's a great story, Father. I never knew that about you. I mean, you were sort of bombarded with a desire to develop your intellect, a desire to know and understand whether this God is real, and proving its existence. And then more importantly for me in the story is how powerful grace worked within you and receiving the Eucharist on a daily basis. I'm sure that was the Lord's secret sauce for you, that this is the way I'm getting them. And I know he knows you better than you know yourself, right? And he made all those things available.
0: Oh, absolutely. And that was so true.
1: And
0: I mean, people would say, you're becoming less utilitarian and heartless. No, I'm pretty much the same heartless utilitarian guy I've always been. Definitely an intellectual snob. And they go, well, you are that, but much less so.
1: That's awesome.
0: I was, of course, the last to know. So
1: That's
0: anyway.
1: great. That's great. So, Father, you wrote this book called New Proofs for Existence of God, Contributions of Contemporary Physics and Philosophy. What do you think are some of the most compelling arguments in light of the most up-to-date scientific and philosophical research that points to the reasonableness of God's existence?
0: We have a beginning, even of a multiverse. We have a beginning of our universe, and we have these fine-tuning coincidences, which are astronomically improbable, that govern every single law of physics, every single thing that happens in our universe. And they all either happened by pure chance or through a finite multiverse or through a God. You get to take your pick, but the odds of it happening in pure chance, really improbable, in a single try. How about a finite multiverse? Really improbable. Because there's only a finite number of bubble universes, and we're dealing with numbers like 10 raised to the 10 raised to the 123 to 1, the Penrose number to explain this. So we're really at the point where we're looking at now, today, not only evidence for a creator, prior to the beginning of physical reality itself, whether physical reality is a multiverse or string universe or whatever it might be. Prior to the beginning of that, physical reality was nothing. And if physical reality was nothing, the only thing it could do is nothing. And if the only thing it could do is nothing, then it couldn't have moved itself from nothing to something, because it was nothing and could only do nothing. So
1: Sounds
0: something
1: funny.
0: else, something beyond
1: Right.
0: physical reality would have had to have done it.
1: Right.
0: And that something else we would call a transcendent creator. And then from the fine-tuning constants, we know that that something else, which is beyond the universe, would have to be highly, highly, highly intelligent. And certainly, Fred Hoyle, who used to be the atheistic gadfly of physics for decades, basically got one to the theistic viewpoint, in his some of his last articles. That he wrote, he actually indicated that he believed that there were no blind forces worth speaking about. He said, it seems to me that there must be some super calculating super intellect that has monkeyed with the constants of physics and those of chemistry and biology as well. I consider this conclusion to be beyond beyond mere chance. I consider this to be a certain conclusion. So when you really look at that, you can see that a lot of physicists have come around on the basis of the scientific data. And by the way, it's kind of interesting to note the statistics for young physicists. I mean, today, 51% of the whole population of physicists, 51% is theistic. That is to say, they either believe in God, or they believe in some kind of higher transcendent power. So that's 51%. 41% of physicists are either agnostics, that means they don't know, or they're atheists, that means they deny the existence of God. So you've got about 51% theists.

0: just 21% agnostics, about 20% atheists. This is the Pew survey of the American Association for the Advancement of Scientists. Now, what's interesting is you go to the young scientists, and I believe that's the ones who are either 40 or 35 years old or younger. That statistic changes to 66% are theists. Now, that's rather interesting.
1: It's very interesting.
0: Yeah, because now you've got a supermajority of the scientists who either say they believe in God or a higher, power, higher transcendent power. So if that would be the case, then probably you're dealing with about, when you have take the uncertainty into it, you've only got about 12%, who are atheist, and probably about somewhere in the neighborhood of about 20% who are agnostic. So it really has switched over hugely, so that the supermajority is theistic in the scientific community among young scientists. 76% of doctors are religious. Now that is
1: that's interesting.
0: A huge number. Yeah. And 73% of doctors actually believe in miracles, both past and present. Now, what's interesting about those two statistics is doctors, obviously, many of them will see God in the evidence from physics that I was just talking about, the fine-tuning constants, entropy, space-time geometry proofs, things of that nature. But they also, I think a lot of doctors see miracles happening all the time. They see prayers answered,
2: yes,
0: which are truly medically inexplicable. Mm. Some doctors have told me they see one or two of these a year. Doctors hear all the time about near-death experiences. Mm. They hear all the time about meeting deceased relatives and friends, about people who have been on the outside of the hospital or gone through the roof of the hospital or done this or that or the other thing. So, for all intents and purposes, I presume, that all of these things are, I not only presume them, I have very good, evidence that suggests that these studies are carefully done. I mean, the Samuel Parnia study of near-death experiences, the Pim Van Lommel one, is a very good study. Done on near-death experiences, and several other ones that have just been done on verifying veridical data that occurred during near-death experiences. And the 81% of blind people who see during near-death experiences pretty much says with, I believe, great certitude that you have a soul that is going to survive bodily death. And in that soul, you not only are conscious and intellective, you hear, you see, you're able to communicate, as it were, through that intellect and consciousness. You remember all of your past memories, et cetera, et cetera. Well, I think, doctors see this all the time.
2: Yeah.
0: And no wonder, 76% are religious. Mm-hmm. No wonder they believe in miracles.
1: I mean, I know that our culture today, so many people are leaving the faith, so many people are a void of God. The culture certainly doesn't encourage people to move toward God, especially in our country. But many of them are leaving because they don't feel him, or they just don't believe in his existence. So all we have to do is look for God's fingerprints. They're everywhere, right? As you stated.
0: Well, that's right. And I think also, we have to integrate apologetics materials into our high schools that really do consider the scientific dimension very, very quickly. We have a partnership going right now with Sophia Institute for Teachers, where we are putting together senior year courses, Apologetics 1, Apologetics 2, senior elective courses with Sophia Institute. And I think, all of these things are, if we can get them in as many high schools as we can, so that our analytically oriented students will have that elective option in their senior year, to get the answers that they need, to, as I needed it way back in my high school.
1: That's right. Yeah.
0: They can get those answers I think that's going to be truly

0: Is there anything else that you want to share that you're working on or you think that's really important to help our viewers?
1: I think, moral apologetics is also important, but that's a whole different subject from science and faith. Mm-hmm. So, yes, I have a brand new book that's coming out. It's called Science at the Doorstep to God. So I've updated the book to include all the evidence on the infinite, eternal multiverse, eternal inflation, and, showing the Stephen Hawking and Thomas Hertog, Thomas Banks kinds of evidence that run against it.
0: I said it before, the fingerprints of God are everywhere. We just have to encourage people that are in doubt, that are aching or feel that God doesn't exist, to really encourage them to read, like you said, develop the intellect, push them into the areas that will convince them that God is very real and loves them very much. Well, listen, Father, thank you so much for your time. It's been a pleasure and a joy for me to spend this time with you and listening to you. And God bless you. Is there anything you want to add real quick?
1: No, thanks, Mario. I think I've bored the poor audience to tears already.
0: Not really. It's been great. It's
2: a 10-song album within the coming months, alongside three very special music videos, live music videos, filmed live in Nashville, Tennessee, at Ocean Way Studios. If you'd like to be in the loop for these releases, definitely follow us on all the social media platforms and music streaming platforms just by searching A Ray of Hope. So while we experience so much joy in writing our own original music here as a ministry, we do owe a lot of inspiration to other Catholic and evangelical musical artists. In particular, the song Raise the Hallelujah by Bethel Music is so powerful. It's so powerful. I'm sure you've heard it before, whether it be on the radio, Christian radio, or on one of your favorite Christian music streaming playlists. It's such a powerful song. So simple, but so powerful. And our band, we love to cover it. We love to cover this song during our live performances at retreats and concerts. But back during the lockdown pandemic of 2020, we took the opportunity to record a virtual music video cover of Raise the Hallelujah that we'd like to share with you now. So praise the Lord, He is risen. Hallelujah.

Hey guys, if you've prayed the chaplet with us, then you definitely know that I love the saints. If you pray the chaplet, you hear the litany of saints. It's probably about 30 saints long at this point at the end of our chaplet. I love the saints because they are people like you and I who live lives infused by grace, and they're now where we hope to be in heaven. The church gives us certain named saints whose examples of holiness are imitable to us all and are meant to inspire us in our own journey towards sainthood. So now I want to put your saint knowledge to the test with a little game I like to call Who's That Saint, where I give you three clues on one saint for you to guess before the big reveal. So if you're able, you guys can use the chat to give your guesses on who I am describing below. Those of you that have access to the chat, let us know your guesses there. And if you really want to try to win, try and get to a computer so you can use the chat feature. If not, jump up and down on your couch and shout the answer out loud. Hopefully you're correct. All right. Let us begin. Clue one. These two saints are part of the early church in North Africa, both born in the late 2nd century and dying together in the year 203. Who's that saint? I gave you some clues there, right? Two people for the price of one. I'm hoping to stump you. Let me know in the chat. Who are these saints? All right. Clue number two. One, a married woman, and the other a slave, both were mothers, and one was actually pregnant with her child, giving birth only 2 days before her execution. Who's that saint? Or who are those saints, really? Let me know. All right. I give you a little more of a clue this time. Now they're two women, right? They're mothers. They're martyrs. We're getting on to something. I see we have some clues in the chat. People are onto something. I think we're getting warmer here. But don't worry, I have one more clue if you still don't know who I'm talking about. Clue three. What we know of the martyrdom of these two saints is written in a first-hand account by one of the women herself. After her death, an eyewitness completed the text. Who's that saint? Let me know in the chat. All right. I think I see some people that are on to something. I'm not sure. But if you were guessing Saints Felicity and Perpetua, then you are correct. Imprisoned together for refusing to renounce their Christian faith, these two saints boldly faced ridicule, torture, pain, and gruesome death for the sake of the gospel.

0: people. Both mothers, one a slave and one a noblewoman, their stories prove that our faith is what unites us and that death has no sting. Lastly, both women have been named the patrons of mothers and expectant mothers. Let's learn more about these great early saints.
1: Saints Perpetua and Felicity were martyrs who lived in Africa during the early persecutions of the church. Perpetua followed her mother's example and made the decision to become a Christian. Perpetua's father was a pagan. Pointing to a water jug, she asked her father, "See that pot lying there? Can you call it by any other name than what it is?" Her father answered, "Of course not." Perpetua responded, "Neither can I call myself by any other name than what I am, a Christian." She was arrested, sent to prison, and sentenced to execution. It was in prison that she met Felicity.
2: Felicity was a young slave who was 8 months pregnant. While in her jail cell, she lived in torment and gave birth to her daughter only 2 days before she was executed. Perpetua and Felicity were martyred together in 203 at the Arena in the Roman province of Africa. They are the patron saints of mothers, expectant mothers, ranchers, and butchers.
1: Saints Perpetua and Felicity, pray for us.
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0: 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And what a great interview with Father Robert Spitzer and Mario Costabile tonight. 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I mean, the list could go on. I could go on for the rest of the show, but be sure to follow A Reason for Hope on your favorite podcast streaming platform. All right, and now over to Ryan for some info about our merch.
1: All right, let's talk about some merch. We got some awesome merch. We got sweatshirts, shirts, mugs, coasters, rosary beads. We got it all. You want it? We got it. Check it out. This is actually a pretty cool shirt we got. It would look better on you. So go in the About section of this event, and there's a link for our store. If you click it, it'll take you there, and then you can buy some of our merch. 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

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We hope you enjoyed it. 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

0: 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Don't say that.
1: 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Oh, we're live and it's running. It's going good.
2: 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It's after 5 o'clock and he won't stop working.
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At this moment, I'm bilocating. I'm right here, controlling the event. But if you come around very slowly, be careful. I'm on screen right now at the same time.

0: 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So good.
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4: Welcome to Real Food, everybody. 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This is a secret place, aside from that Italian flag. We're at Sapori del Vallo. We're on Long Island in Farmingdale. I'll tell you where we are. 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

0: So I'm excited. I'm here with Nick. Nick is, his father and mother kind of started this whole thing. You need to tell the story, Nick.
1: Yeah, so the early days, it was really my dad and my older brother that really began the wholesale business and distributing fresh pasta all over the country. And from their hard work and from their labor in the early days, that sort of led to what you see before you now. Our retail storefront, we have a large wholesale business, and then we do sit-down dining.
0: And
1: restaurant.
0: Online, too.
1: Right,
0: yeah. So the website's up on the page, so people can go there now. You can shop online there. This is what I think they're most known for around the country, is this pasta that you guys distribute around the country, right?
1: Yeah.
0: Let me just brag for a minute, because, I mean, it's your product, I know. But, you know, it has an unbelievable shelf life. You put it in the fridge, but it hangs on for months. And when you open it up, it's like you just made it. It's incredible. It's really delicious pasta.
1: Yeah.
0: How long has it you have been doing this?
1: So this pasta has been, this is a international company where they manufacture this pasta in Italy.
0: Wow.
1: The pasta is manufactured in Italy, and then we are the exclusive importer of it in America.
0: And distributor.
1: So
0: you see it, Nick's involved with this, which is great. Now, you've got some video going around the store. I mean, you guys are making bread here.
1: Yep.
0: And you can smell it. It's delicious.
1: Yep.
0: You're making mozzarella here.
1: Yep.
0: And then right behind me are these incredible canisters. The way olive oil comes to America from Italy is in bigger things than this, but they pour them into this. These are these giant canisters of olive oil that you're importing directly from Italy, right?
1: Yeah, correct.
0: It's incredible. So talk about them. Because olive oil is not all the same. I think most of us know that, but maybe not.
1: Yeah, no, it's definitely, you have, the olive oil is almost like wine at
0: Absolutely.
1: A certain point.
0: I'm
1: you,
0: like that. I'm
1: you
0: a real...
1: You start to get into it and you see different variations in color, different tastes, different olives coming from different regions in Italy. And so, you know, you want real, authentic, 100% monocultivar olives that are coming from a specific region in Italy.
0: And are you dealing with a specific purveyor?
1: No, we usually try to deal with whoever kind of has the best product, the best quality, and the best price.
0: I get it. So actually, we come here, you can get one olive oil, maybe there's another one you might like to also, right? I mean, like, did people try it? Like, how do they find out?
1: Yeah, I mean, we usually will let people try this oil here.
0: Yeah, yeah.
1: And, you know, if anybody's interested, we'll open a bottle and let them try it.
0: Yeah, well, I'm definitely, before I go home, I'm definitely trying it. We're going to take some back to the studio and cook in a little while. I saw some fresh chestnuts here, which are not easy to find these days.
1: Mm-hmm.
0: And you have some beautiful chestnuts here as well, right? Guanciale, which is an incredible ingredient.
1: Yeah.
0: So you guys are importing that or what?
1: So basically everything that you see in the store here is imported from Italy or is sourced locally. But for the most part, what we're driving for here is an authentic experience like you would find if you were in Italy.
0: Yeah.
1: So we don't want to carry things that a regular supermarket would carry.
0: I'd say
1: 90% of what we have here is imported directly from Italy.
0: And I'm in and out of stores constantly, and you guys know how much I love Arthur Avenue. I'm on Arthur Avenue all the time. They have things that I have not seen on Arthur Avenue here, to be totally honest with you. A very unique store with tremendous stuff. And the big thing I was teasing about earlier, no sign. So there's an Italian flag outside, and that's how you know how to get here. It's all word of mouth. This place is basically all word of mouth, right?
1: We do a little bit of advertising, but we're inundated with such a heavy flow of customers that
0: the place is packed.
1: Yeah, we can't really do much more.
0: So
1: there's no sign, and the only way that people know where we are is there's an Italian flag outside the
0: building. My barber told me about it years ago.

0: get out of here. And he said, yeah, yeah. And I went looking, and I found it. And that's when I walked in. Now, the other unique thing about this place is that there is also a place to have lunch here. I know that sounds crazy, but it's not. There's like pizza, terrific. Is it a, what kind of stove? Is it a wood-burning stove you got in there?
1: So it's a wood-fired brick oven.
0: Man.
1: Yep.
0: And it's, the pizza is top-notch in here. And then you have other stuff you can have for lunch, too, in here, too.
1: Yeah,
0: right?
1: And so they do hot specials every day, some traditional Italian dishes, but different kinds of pasta, different meat ingredients. They do specials every day.
0: Now, Nick, you said this wasn't your dream, right? Like, the Lord kind of called you out of one dream into another dream, I guess, right?
1: Yeah, very much so. And early on in my early 20s, I never would have envisioned this as the future of my life, but now it's... through the through perseverance and through the passage of time,
0: it's become
1: something that I love. I love what I do. I love working with my family. I love,
0: what a great gift.
1: You know, you interact with a lot of very interesting characters.
0: Yeah.
1: You know, you meet so many different sorts of people, and it really is a blessing that God has given me.
0: I'm probably one of those interesting characters, for sure. But it's interesting. I always talk about faith, family, and food. Those three things are kind of right there, like key to life in so many ways, right?
1: Yeah.
0: Like I walked in here, your mom and dad, you know, right there saying hi, your older brother's there, you're there. Like, it's really a family kind of oriented place, which I love too.
1: Yeah,
0: right?
1: And so much of the feedback that we get from people is that they feel like they're included in our family here.
0: That's,
1: and
0: that's
1: it's
0: true.
1: Sort of that cliche thing, like, we want you to be a part of our family, but we are so authentic and genuine here that it just sort of, you know, it overflows into the customer.
0: Yeah, it's incredible. And then even, yeah, like your online company, if you will, sub company, is out of here too, right?
1: Right, yeah. So I primarily manage online sales. And so if you go to the website, supportidelvalo.com, pretty much I'm translating a lot of what we have here onto the website and then shipping all over the country.
0: It's incredible. Absolutely incredible. So even if you're watching right now anywhere in the United States, you're over our friends in Cleveland, down in Miami, Los Angeles, you can get online. You can get this stuff. You can get this olive oil, too. Can you get that?
1: Yep. I have the olive oil up there. I have all the fresh pasta up there. Guanciale, soppressata, sausage.
0: It's a pretty good deal.
1: Yeah.
0: I'll bet you. The other thing, I didn't realize that. Like, I don't remember a deli area. Do you have, like, a deli area in here, like, or something like that, where you're cutting meats, fresh
1: meats?
0: No,
1: we don't.
0: Because, I mean, I didn't see that.
1: No, we don't. We don't do sliced meats. We don't really have a deli set up.
0: But if you want a piece of guanciale,
1: but
0: you want
1: a piece. But if you want a piece, and if you ask nicely, we'll slice it in the back for you.
0: There you go. There's the magic. The magic to life. Ask nicely. I totally agree with you, Nick. That's a good, that's a very, very good point. How about, like, when you're out of here and you got a day off, what are you eating? Don't tell me you go to one of these fast food places.
1: On my day
0: Lie
1: off?
0: Lie to me.
1: You want me to be? Yeah. So I really have been enjoying different kinds of traditional Korean and Japanese sorts of food. So ramen dishes and things like that lately.
0: I'll give you that.
1: You know, because here every day it's pasta and sauce and meatballs and fresh bread and
0: Did
1: prosciutto.
0: You do that on Sundays growing up, like with your family?
1: Yeah, we have a lot of that, and then we still do it now. We do, you know, my mother-in-law does a Sunday sauce, and you know, it's great.
0: I did that growing up too. My mom, my dad, me, and my sister. My sister passed away, we continued on. My mom passed away, me and my dad, we did it every Sunday. Now my dad's in a nursing home, and it's just him and I make rigatoni with meatballs or sausage or whatever, and I bring it to him at the nursing home. So we're still doing it, you know, and I think that's such an important part of life. You never want to give it up, right?
1: Yeah.
0: Someday it'll be your job.
1: Yeah, and, you know, and I think, you know, our aging relatives, it's one of the greatest things that we can do is continue to spend time with them even into their advanced years.
0: You're right,
1: you know,
0: and it gives honor to them, right?
1: Yep, it gives honor to them, and it's such a comfort, and honor your father and your mother. That your days may be long in the land the Lord your God has given you.
0: You got it, man. You're down on it. I love that. Well, listen, thank you for, I'm going to do a little shopping around, but thank you for, like, having us
1: it
0: here
1: was
0: today.
1: A pleasure.
0: Disturbing your entire operation.
1: Okay. It's
0: but
1: all right.
0: It's such an intriguing place. I love the fact that it's family, and I love the fact that there's some different stuff here that you don't see everywhere. So that's what we're going to go shopping for. And when we get back, we'll be in the studio, and we'll be making something really great. I'm thinking of something kind of fun, and I'm thinking of something with chestnuts. So we'll see what happens, all right?
1: Okay. Sounds great.
0: Nick, thanks a lot.
1: All right.
0: Thanks for having us.
1: Thank you so much.
0: We'll be right back right after this break.
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3: So that place is something else, right? Great food, what a great family, and great stuff to cook here. So, you know, while I was there, I was looking around and I said, well, what are we gonna make? So I got some chestnuts, we got some wild mushrooms, and I'm gonna make a pasta with their own homemade pasta, supporting the Vallo pasta. So Vallo is an area southwest of Naples. It's got a long name, but they just call it Vallo. You know, it's like sort of being from the hood. They just, you know, make up a short name for it. So that's where this is from. I guess that's where they're all from. And, you know, it's going to be interesting. We'll see how it goes. Then this is their own olive oil, too, and their own bread that they make there, too. So this is interesting. This bread, usually I'll show you fast. If it's the regular bread, it has like a lot of holes in it because it's a high yeast bread. So it's kind of interesting, too. And this is a nice bread, like from Brooklyn origin. So it's a kind of interesting, smells very fresh. I want to try this olive oil with you because this is sort of I don't think it's a blend. I think this is an oil just straight out of a farm that they have a connection with in Italy. I'm going to try a little piece and just let you know. Yeah, it's like a very rich, peppery kind of olive oil. We're going to cook with it too. It's going to be delicious. All right, so let's get busy. I'm going to make a chestnut pasta. Go figure. Nice holiday pasta. It should be great. So I have all of this different stuff. I'm going to start with the guanciale. As you know, the guanciale, everybody teases me, the jowl of the pig, right? So I'm going to cut a couple pieces of this. This will be delicious. It's going to add a lot of flavor. Now, they have the guanciale there. I mean, they import this. So some farmer is making this, and they're bringing it in, and they're selling it there. So, I mean, this is awesome. Guanciale is always highly seasoned. It has a skin on it that you want to remove. So I'm going to remove it real fast. I'll show you how you do it. That's that. One more. That's that. And one other piece. That's it. They put pepper and all kinds of herbs in here, so it's kind of nice. I'm going to do this in like little sticks versus squares like this. It's a funny thing. When we first started doing the Real Food Show, you couldn't get guanciale anywhere. It wasn't available anywhere. Now, I'm not giving us the credit, but I think because Italian food has become so tied up with these flavors, you can get guanciale pretty much anywhere now. Even in supermarkets, sometimes they have it. But if you go to Sapori di Vallo, over there in the unmarked building, you know, if you can get the secret map that takes you there, you'll be able to buy it there. And this is very fresh. You could tell this is like the best of the best. What I'm doing now is I'm just prepping because once we get this in the frying pan, I'm going to throw the pasta in. It's going to be time to go to school. We're going to have to make this thing and move it a little bit. So I'm just prepping it up. So this is the guanciale, which is going to give tons of flavor. You have to decide how dark you want your guanciale. You know, do you want it all crunchy or you do not? I'm going to try to stay away from crunchy. I have some nice onions.

Chop, chop, chop, chop. Okay, then I'm going to do that. That's going to be phase one of this. I got some mushrooms here. These wild mushrooms, I'm going to chop them up a little bit more and get them smaller so that they're ready to go. So I'll move these guys down a little bit. Now, wild mushrooms. How do you get wild mushrooms? Well, even if you go to like a store, they'll have them in a bag. And what these mushroom farmers do is they take them and they dry them up, and it's just a matter of chopping them up. Not that hard to do. So I'm just going to take some of these and just kind of chop them down real fast. This is all different kinds of mushrooms. But these are all from the woods. So it's going to be like a woody flavor and really, really nice. I think some of my friends who have restaurants are going to steal this recipe. That's what I'm going to say. I just made this one up. Because so sometimes you can just taste that something's going to be good. And I was looking around that store and I was like, oh, these are going to be really good. This didn't get wet yet. And the other thing is when you rehydrate mushrooms, they create like a little tea. And that's good to put into the pasta sauce too. We're going to definitely do that. Let me get this going here a little bit more. Okay, that's great. Now let me give you a little note about chestnuts. Do you like chestnuts? I love chestnuts. Man, I love them. Well, what don't I love? I guess that's the story. So chestnuts come like this. And after you cook them, they become like this. You don't really want to eat chestnuts raw, be honest with you. They're very, they're kind of bland. Once you cook them, though, they become very meaty, very delicious. And I know I'm going to go out on a ledge here, sort of in the cashew family a little bit. So if you take a small knife, I have a small knife here. I'm going to do it here so I don't get cut. And you score it one way. It's kind of like a religious thing. You put a cross on it, okay? You cut it down. If you put this in the oven with the cross on it, this will curl up while it's cooking. Easy peel. And then they're just like this. I'm going to chop these guys up too. I'll do that during the event. All right? So then I got my pasta water. As always, a little bit of salt in the pasta water just to keep it going. And this is also going to become part of our sauce. So, you know, we want to make that salty enough. I have my pasta here. So this is how you get it. If you see it in the store, buy this because it stays forever in the bag and it's a fresh pasta. So it's like kind of weird thing. I don't know how they do it. Some magical thing. But it sticks around. So this is a great one to pick up. They come in lots of different sizes, shapes. So that's kind of good. I'll get this going here. Push this up a little bit. There we go. That goes in. And the game begins. Give this a little stir. And that's that. So now into here we go. So this is with some of their olive oil. We saw in those big, giant canisters. They're importing this right over from Italy. So this is going to become part of the sauce. So I want to really use it up and make it part of the flavor profile. And I'm going to start with the guanciale. That's going to go first because that takes a few minutes. And this is pretty hot. It's already getting ready. Get a little more of that guanciale in. Okay, there we go. Got my wooden spoon. So we got to get this to, first of all, release its fat. And then that meat is also very delicious, believe it or not. So one of the great things about Italian cooking, and really for most cultures, you know, using every part of the animal is kind of an important thing. So they use the bone marrow, right? They use all of the different parts of the pig. It's incredible, like how much that really gets used so that nothing is wasted. You know, I love that. There's something good about that. All right, there you go. Got to come up to a boil again here. Maybe I'll put the lid on, get that going real fast. This is definitely moving along, so I will get my onions in there. Get my beautiful chopped up mushrooms. This is a big mix of mushrooms, so there's a nice different flavor profile in this. Great. We're going to season it up in a little while. Of course, the peperoncino has to go in now, so it gets into the oil, into what we're cooking. Get that going. Oh, boy, this smells good, let me tell you. Lovely. And we want to get a little color on this. We want to get a little caramelization because that's going to bring out the flavor. And even with the guanciale, you're going to want to get a little bit of color on it. I might add just a little bit more on the mushrooms as I look at it. And if you go to a place

0: It's like, I remember going in Rome one time to a restaurant, and I'm sitting in a piazza, and the owner of the restaurant comes over to me like he wants to show me his grandson. And in his arms, wrapped up, is this big, hefty mushroom. And he's like, Monsignore, look what I have here. And he was so excited about this mushroom, he goes, I can make a delicious pasta for you with this. And I was like, go for it. Okay, I get to my pasta is calling me here. Give this a break. There we go. That's good. Quick stir. Gotta move them along here. That's good, they're doing great. Okay, so I chopped up a little bit more of these mushrooms to get a little more of the flavor in here. Mushrooms in Italy are just, you know, hand in hand. And if you're not a mushroom person, I would say, come on. You could probably become a mushroom person. There's a lot of great flavor in mushrooms. And that's one of those things. I kind of think it's like anchovies. Once you try them, you'll see how great it is. All right, so let me keep it going here. This is looking great. Coming a long way. You can see the guanciale is starting to get some color on it. There we go. Now, again, be careful with the salt because, you know, there's a lot of salt in the pancetta. Now, a little bit of chop on the rough chop on these chestnuts. I don't want to put them in too early because they dissolve. So you don't want to do that. But I'm just going to give them a rough chop. And you can see, like, these guys, they're beautiful. Really nice flavor. Flavor of the holidays, right? I think chestnuts. My house, my grandfather always used to get them. My grandmother would bake them. You could smell them all over the place. They were great. All right, more of these guys. Because we do have like a pound of pasta, so we have to have some dressing for that pasta. And there it goes. Okay, let's get this all together. Sapori del Vallo, great guys, great people. I got new friends, I can tell. I got a lot of good friends, right? Anthony over at A&S, Babylon Meat Market. Holy cow, it never ends. All right, this has been in a little bit. Now I'm going to get these guys in here. There'll be some noise. Beautiful. Okay. A little bit of water in there is great. I'm going to put a little extra water in there, actually. Because here we go. One. Just one or two left. There they go. One guy laying here. Okay, everybody's in. Did I make a mess of the stove? I sure did. A little bit of water. Get this stirring up. You can see this is really coming together beautifully, right? Now I'm going to put some more oil on the top of this because you want some fresh oil in here that didn't cook. You can just see that looks beautiful. Okay, now back over here one last time. I got some Italian parsley here. Italian parsley is not just for looks, you know? It's real deal. So let me do this real fast. Chop it up. Now, in goes the last two ingredients. Here goes the parsley. I'm going to keep that up on the top for a moment. Beautiful. And, of course, the main course right here, the chestnuts. We get those in. Beautiful. All right. Get one more. Okay, chestnuts are in. A little olive oil is in. Boy, that looks great. A little black pepper. A little salt, not much. Don't wreck it with the salt. Stir this up. Let me get this going. We'll take a little break when we get back. This will be plated. I'm going to be eating it. You'll be smelling it on the TV, all right? We'll be back with more real food right after this.
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2: I'll tell you, the smells are great. And I'm sort of glad. I was walking around the store and I was looking around and I was like, wow, to make this. And I'll tell you, this is a great meal. A great pasta dish, a great winter pasta dish, right? With the mushrooms, you know, kind of the fruit of the forest a little bit. The chestnuts, which are obviously a winter kind of gift. You can only get them a certain time of year around here. And then, you know, some parsley going right on the top here. Beautiful. Put some more for the other stuff. Some beautiful Parmesan here we got from them too. There it is. And then, you know what I would do? Like if I'm home, put this off to the side. I would definitely serve that. And then this bread, which is what we call Brooklyn bread. Now, I know if you're watching in some other part of the country, you're like, Brooklyn bread? What's Brooklyn bread? Well, that's this bread. So it's, you know, from Brooklyn. The baker was from Royal Crown. So that's one of the great bakeries in Brooklyn. And so this bread, it kind of stays forever, too. That's another good thing about Italian, this good Italian bread, real Italian bread. It doesn't go away. It sticks around. I'm just going to put a little bit in here in a spoon. I'll show you how you serve it at the table. If you were going to, like, give this to people, just put a little bit of oil on the bread. Nice and easy. I'm using this oil like it's free, but it's delicious. It's well worth it. See the big holes I was talking about? That's another part of what they serve like that. And then the only other thing is just a tiny little bit of black pepper. Just a tiny bit of black pepper on there. That's it. Beautiful meal right here. Look at this. So Sapori del Vallo, you know, a family business. I love going to the family businesses. They love each other. They care about each other. You can go online, go to their website and see what they have there. There's a lot of good stuff there and recognize the power of what this this great food that they invest in, that they love, is so important. So go to visit that place. It's an interesting space. If you're around town, you can go take a look at it. Might pass it, but look for that Italian flag. That's all you're going to see. And it's a great, great place. You'll like it. Go online. You can get this stuff. Great, great recipes. I'm glad to do that. Before we go today, let's just say a little prayer. Loving God, we thank you for the gift of family, the gift of friends. We ask you, Lord, to help us to continue to grow as a family, recognizing the power of faith and food and the meal at our lives. Bless us always and keep us close to you. And we ask your blessing upon us today through Christ our Lord. Amen. God bless you, everybody. It was great to be with you today. Don't forget to go to our website at cfntv.org. 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I don't know what the story is. 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

0: with the triumph of the Immaculate Heart. Everybody loves a conversion story. Some of the most powerful ones seem to come from Medjugorje. This is just one more reason that we will continue to focus on the Immaculate Heart of Mary. And now, Focus on the Immaculate Heart presents A Healing Miracle in Medjugorje.
1: Welcome, pilgrims. This is Guy Murphy on Focus on the Immaculate Heart, and I'm so excited for this week's show. We got two great people with us, John and Colleen Willard. Welcome, John and Colleen.
2: It's a blessing to be here with you, Guy.
3: Great to be here, Guy.
1: And you guys are all familiar already with Medjugorje, 40 years, Blessed Mother's appearing every single day. And what happens, we all know, you hear a lot of these shows, how miracles are taking place, signs of inspirations at the heart, the mind, the body, rosary, sterling gold, a lot of wonderful things. And what I really love about this is one of the spectacular miracles of Medjugorje is right in front of us, right in here. And I would call it a double miracle, because what's going to happen is not only is Our Lady going to have a miraculous cure from this team here, but they went on for all these years and they just serve our Lord and Our Lady in just wonderful ways. They not only selflessly go out and speak engagements all over the world, but prayer groups in their own home and help us out in pilgrimages, and they're the real deal. And that's why I'm like, way to go, Blessed Mother. You're really building up your army with them. So I'm thinking, how many places have you gone in these last, it's 17 years now, I think, right?
3: It'll be 18 years in September.
1: Oh my gosh, you're in for such a great testimony and a great story. John, I want you to have, come on and get comfortable here, and let's hear what God did in amazing ways in Medjugorje.
2: I think I love Guy's intro, don't you, John? Because he went ahead and he spoke about how we've been giving witness, but that's one of the things that we learned of Our Lady's messages. She said every single person is to go ahead and be an evangelizer, spreading the gospel and all what God has done in our lives. So we are just the mere instruments of
3: what Our Lady has done. So, Colleen, do you remember when we first told Our Lady that we would go ahead and we would tell the story to whoever asked us to do it? Mm-hmm. It was the day after Colleen was healed, and we're standing on top of the Hill of the Apparition in Medjugorje. We looked at each other and said, Blessed Mother, what do you want us to do? And what came to our hearts was, she wants us to tell this story, because this is God's story. It's not ours. We're just, you know, we're just the instruments that are here to deliver the message. So what I'd really like to do is to kind of have Colleen read a message from Medjugorje.
2: This message was given to the world by Maria, one of the visionaries in Medjugorje, and it was a message that she gave on May 25th, 1992. And this is from our Blessed Mother to you. Dear children, today also I invite you to prayer, so that through prayer you come still near to God. I am with you, and I desire to lead you on the path to salvation that Jesus gives you. From day to day, I am near to you, although you are not aware of it, and you do not want to admit that you are only linked to me in a small way with your few prayers. When trials and problems arise, you say, O God, O Mother, where are you? As for me, I only wait for your yes, to present to Jesus for him to fill you with his grace. That is why, once more, please accept my call and start to pray in a new way, until prayer becomes a joy to you. Then you will discover that God is all-powerful in your daily life. I am with you, and I am waiting for you. Thank you for having responded to my call.
3: Our yes is to tell the story. Beginning of 2001 is where the story starts. We've been married for 45 years. Then Colleen was working at a school for kids with learning disabilities. You know, she was teaching REP. She was on

0: our parish council, what I kind of say is, you know, as a model Catholic woman. And so what was happening in her, in our lives, in her body in particular, was that she was having a lot of back pain, lower back, and the pain actually went down her left leg, even into her left foot, where she had some numbness. And one morning, I got up to go to work, and you know, and Colleen's crying because she says, "I can't move. I'm in pain because of my back." So of course, we call the doctor. Doctor says, "Bring her in. We'll find out what's going on." So it turns out that after seeing a specialist, the specialist says, "Well, you need to have surgery. You know, it's your L5-S1. You know, it's pinching on the nerve, and that's what's causing your pain. And so, you know, we can do surgery." He said, "I do 8 to 10 of these a day." And, you know, and we said, "Well, when will we be back to normal?" And he said, "Ah, you know, 10 to 12 weeks, you'll be fully recovered." So we said, "Great." And that's exactly what we did. We had the surgery. About 6 weeks after, and the surgery was successful. And so I went to give her medication, and she's crying throughout her whole body. Of course, the doctor says, "Get her to the emergency room right away." So then we spent the next 10 days or so in the hospital. They did every kind of test you could think of, poking and prodding, MRIs, spinal taps, anything that had to do with the nerves throughout the body. So she kind of starts going through the paperwork, and she's doing her due diligence to make sure all the tests were completed and she has all the results. And suddenly she just kind of stops. And she looks over the top of her paper and she says, "By the way, do you know you have a brain tumor?"
1: You know, John, every time I hear that, it just brings us right back to where we were that day. Mm-hmm. It was like as if someone had taken a brick and just thrown it at us. We thought we were dealing, you know, just with the back surgery. And when John mentioned the pain, it wasn't like as if it was an aching pain. The pain was so severe that within a short time, in fact, one of the things that the doctors had mentioned even after the healing, they said the combination of drugs that I was put on to help mitigate the pain, they said was 80 times more addictive than heroin. And that was one of the things that astounded them, how all that medication was stopped without any side effects whatsoever. But we knew that we wanted to get a second opinion.
0: But we spent that whole first year of Colleen's illness going to every doctor we could find. We got to know every neurosurgeon, every neurologist, you know, in the city of Chicago and even in the suburbs. And Chicago has great hospitals, great teaching hospitals, but none of them could find out where the pain was coming from and couldn't do anything about the brain tumor because it was in an area of Colleen's brain that, you know, they couldn't even biopsy. So we didn't even know whether it was cancerous or not.
1: That was really a tough one. But then we got to a point where we didn't know where else to reach medically. And so, John, you were the one that thought about Mayo Clinic.
0: And so Colleen had called Mayo Clinic because we exhausted the hospitals and doctors in Chicago, in the Chicago area. What a wonderful place. We have nothing but great things to say. You know, the first doctor that saw us probably spent 3 hours with us. And then she lined up all the other doctors.
1: All the other things that were wrong, I kept thinking, Lord, why is this happening? What did I do? Did I do something wrong in my life that this happened? You know, why is there more? And they were naming one thing after another, and each one of them were giving their diagnosis, you know, from blood to heart to adrenal glands to things that I didn't even realize that I was having any complications with. But the one thing that I really wanted to find out was about the tumor.
0: So we spent most of the second year of Colleen's illness, of going back and forth to Mayo Clinic.
1: Everything was starting to get worse. I no longer could do a lot on my own. I had to have assistance all the time. And I would say to Jesus, "I offer this up to you." I had things that I had set aside, knowing that I wasn't going to grow old with you, John, anymore, or see our kids get married or have children. And I thought of my wedding dress to have cut up into a baptismal gown. And as I'm praying the rosary, all of a sudden I felt interiorly, I want to take a pilgrimage, because to me it seemed like the pilgrimage was the greatest gift that anybody could ever do, because it was the ultimate act of giving yourself, you know, and especially in my condition. I remember just saying to the Blessed Mother, you know, that's what I want to do. I want to take a a pilgrimage. I didn't know where at first or how or anything.

0: house like that because I thought that would be the greatest gift I could leave behind for my family and loved ones, was the gift of prayer. And I remember saying, John, would you take me on a pilgrimage? And I thought of Medjugorje. And you looked at me like I had been, I think,
1: I had to go check her. I thought she was crazy. You know, wanting to go to a pilgrimage. I didn't even know where Medjugorje was. Knew that it was a long way off, though. And so I had to go check her morphine supply to make sure that she wasn't double-dipping and having hallucinations.
0: So I said to the Blessed Mother, I said, please, I said, can you plant the desire in John's heart to want to go to Medjugorje? Because I knew that I couldn't go without him. And so I asked that question again.
1: And I knew I was going to get this question every day for the rest of my life. So, of course, you know, what do most men do? We say, yeah, sure, knowing full well we're not going to be taking a trip. First of all, we couldn't afford it, and Colleen was way too sick.
0: But for the ladies out there that are viewing this, you know, it's wonderful when your husband says, sure, you want to run with it. Even though I physically couldn't run, I was running in my heart with the rosary to the Blessed Mother. And I said to her, thank you. I not only have the desire to go, but now John does. But we have no money to go. And in prayer, our Blessed Mother, through the Holy Spirit, her spouse, who is the one there to guide us in all of our daily directions, told us who we were to contact, that there would be money set aside for us in order to go. And she said, I'm sorry, I cannot in all good conscience sign you off. You will not make it back. And I remember, John, you wheeled me into the car that day, and it was raining. And I remember just feeling so, I didn't know how to handle that. And I thought of this priest in Chicago. I said, I want God to tell Father Aniello to call us and say we are to go to Medjugorje. And if that happens, then I know it's God's will. Because I thought we were doing everything that God wanted us to do.
1: So did I.
0: And so when, and I did say it a couple of times, asking God to let Father Aniello know, because he had the gift, the most incredible gift of hearing our Lord speaking audibly to him. And it was the next day, and it was around 9 o'clock in the morning, that all of a sudden we heard the phone ring, and it was Father Aniello. And he went ahead and told us that he was in morning prayer. And the Lord had told him to call us and say, yes, we were to go to Medjugorje. It was God's will and Our Lady's desire that we go. And he said the words to me also before we ended that conversation. He said, and when you go, you will be resting in the mountains. I thought I was going there to die. I really did. But we shared with Father Aniello. We said, well, you know, we have to have a doctor's note in order to go. And then he received a word of knowledge telling us who we were to contact. And so we made our way then to Medjugorje.
1: It was wall-to-wall people because everybody was trying to get as close to the visionary as they could.
0: But it was during that testimony that Witzka was sharing with people from all over the world about how Our Lady had appeared to her and Yakov and told them that she was going to take them to see heaven, purgatory, and hell. Yakov was only 9 or 10 years old at the time, and when he heard Our Lady saying this, he thought that he wasn't going to be coming back. And as many of you know, Our Lady also brought the 3 children of Fatima to see heaven, purgatory, and hell. And I remember just chuckling when I heard that Yakov had said, no, don't take me, take Witzka. She has more brothers and sisters than I do. And I remember I was just sitting there in the wheelchair. I couldn't see Witzka, but I was just so filled with a peace in my heart because I had surrendered. I had given everything that Jesus had asked me to give and that St. Paul had shown me. And then as Witzka started to describe what she had seen in heaven, and I remember my heart was just filling up with joy, hoping that one day I would be there. And she described, you know, how the colored robes of the people, the angels that were there, it made me realize how much more I needed to pray. And then she described hell. And I remember saying to our Blessed Mother in the quietness of my heart, didn't even speak it out loud, if I could only see the visionary, then it would be like seeing you because you took her to heaven. And then as she continued on, my prayer got a little bit greedier, and I said quietly in my heart, John didn't even hear me, when I heard that Our Lady had held the hand of Witzka and the hand of Yakov, I had said to the Blessed Mother, if I could only touch the hand that you held, that it would be like holding yours. And all of a sudden, Vitska said through the microphone, "Momento, momento," and I didn't

0: even know what it meant. I thought she was asking for a mint. And at that moment, all of a sudden, it was like looking at the people that were so crowded around us. It was like watching Moses. I remember we were so shocked.
1: Yeah.
0: Like watching Moses parting the sea and coming down towards us. With myself in the wheelchair came Vitska, looking at me as if I was a long-lost friend. And she came up to me, and she made the sign of the cross on my forehead, and she said two words, "Praise God." And then she placed her hands on my head. And the moment that she placed her hands on my head to pray over me, I no longer could hear any outward sounds or movement around me, but it was the presence of God the Father, God the Son, and God the Holy Spirit, that if he would have said, "I'm taking you now," I would have gone so gladly. I remember that there was such an intense heat when she prayed over me. There was such an intense heat going through all parts of my head that I had never felt before in my life. It wasn't like as if you felt heat from a hot sunny day. It was like these heated coils that moved through all the inside of my head. But that was secondary to the presence of God. She had prayed over me for at least 5 minutes or so. And then it was after that that the guide went ahead and told us that if we left right now, we'd be able to be on time for the English Mass. And before our car left the front of Vitska's house, there was another young man that came up to the automobile. And our guide looked at John and I, and she said, "Colleen, John, this is Yakov." And I realized Our Lady not only allowed me to touch the hand of one of the children, but now she sent the other one.
1: Yeah.
0: But this is the most important part. And we know that Our Lady always leads her children to her Son. As John wheeled me in the back of St. James, and I remember it was so crowded that day, John. I'd never seen a parish so overfilled with people wanting to be at Mass. But it was right before the consecration of the Holy Eucharist, as God is my witness. I've never ever heard Our Lady's voice. But I heard the most beautiful, clear, audible voice go right through me. And she said, "Now, will you give your whole heart and your whole soul to my Son?" I said, "Yes, I will." "And will you give your whole heart and your whole soul to our Father?" And there was such an emphasis on the word "our." And I said, "Yes, I will." "And will you give your whole heart and your whole soul to my spouse, the Holy Spirit?" And I said, "Yes, I will." And she said, "Now, my daughter, you are my daughter." And when I opened my eyes, there was a priest standing in front of me with the Holy Eucharist. And the moment that the Eucharistic host was placed on my tongue, I no longer could hear any outward sounds or movement around me. It was the same thing that happened when Vitska prayed over me. But that was secondary to the presence of God. I realized what Our Lady was asking me, to give everything, everything to Jesus, everything to God. I was also aware that at the moment that I received Holy Communion, all the pain started to leave that had been with me. At this time, it was almost 3 years. All the 24-hour pain was leaving. But that was secondary to the presence of God. I realized truly what the Blessed Mother was asking us. I saw how many times I had received Holy Communion in my life. And I would say to Jesus, "Jesus, I love you." But it was in that moment that she showed me. She shows all of us, even in this testimony. There's so much more that we can give to her Son. I remember, John, I looked at you and I said, "Get me out of this wheelchair. It feels cumbersome." Because for the first time, not to feel any pain, being able to have movement, I didn't know what I was
2: doing. To wiggle your toes. You couldn't wiggle your toes for a few years.
0: And it was later on that night that I was able to swallow something that was solid, because I had difficulty even, you know, swallowing bread without having, you know, feeling like I was choking. And here we were in the dining room, and when I was able to swallow, I went ahead and I stood up for the first time and wiggled my hips and my arms and raised them up in the air and yelled out the two words that we always say now,
1: praise God.
0: And it was later on the next day that we climbed the hill of the apparition, John. Do you remember that?
2: I remember that.
0: I didn't even have any shoes to wear. I had to wear John's shoes.

0: Because I went over there in his slippers. When you're in a wheelchair, you don't need any shoes to walk. And it was then, I remember just running. At one point, I almost felt like I was running past you.
1: You were?
0: And it was there that we found out that there's a statue on top of the Hill of Apparitions that was donated there by the people of South Korea from a young boy who was miraculously healed there. But I wanted to get to the highest point, and so did John, to thank God for everything that he had done in our lives, including the gift of suffering. I remember just prostrating myself on the rocks, and I didn't care who saw me, what they thought. My face was in the rocks, my arms were outstretched, and I stayed there for the longest time just crying my eyes out. I remember even when I picked up my face from the rocks, I was seeing little puddles of mud, you know, from the tears mixing with the dirt in there. But I rolled over into your arms, and it was when we descended the mountain that a pilgrim showed a picture of me resting in your arms that we remembered what Father Aniello said, and when you go, you'll be resting in the mountains. Oh my gosh, John, that day, so many pilgrims were talking about it because they had knew it. We were excited, and we were called into the parish of St. James. We were told to go ahead and go back home and be examined.
1: And be retested.
0: Mm-hmm.
1: Yeah. And send all the results back to the parish.
0: And we were told that when we got back home, we will see how Our Lady had everything all arranged. And believe me, she did. From doctor's appointments to we had, I don't know how many times we would see tears in doctors' eyes. Some of them had cried. Everything from the pulmonary specialist to telling us that there is no way that my oxygen level could go from where it was at to where it's at now without divine intervention.
1: All the blood workups came back normal.
0: And then our trip to Mayo Clinic.
1: Yes.
0: That was an exciting trip because we walked in rather than, remember, you were always pushing me for every visit in a wheelchair.
1: The primary doctor couldn't even examine Colleen because she was in such pain. But every time she tried to move her leg or her arm, she would cry out.
0: Yeah. And it was then that the doctor went ahead and said, let's see what God has all done. She lined up all the physicians, retested everything. And I remember one of the doctors smiling because they were all gathered together, and he said, you know, you put us in a very precarious situation. We're the ones that have diagnosed all this. Now we have to give these results. And it turns out that everything that they were sharing, I was no longer carrying the things that I had. But the one thing that we really wanted to find out was about the brain tumor, because that was something that we knew we could not live with. And it was then that the doctor stood up and he put his arm around me and he said, Mrs. Willard, you are the third miracle I have seen from Medjugorje. It was later that we went back to see our beloved priest, Father Aniello, and he had the biggest smile on his face. And I said to him, Father, did you know what was going to happen? He said that day the Lord had told him to call and say we were to go to Medjugorje. He said, but you had your free will of whether you wanted to listen to him. It was later on that he was in prayer and he shared with us, and I don't think we will ever forget these, and this is what he told us our mission was to. He was in front of the tabernacle and he wanted to know, Jesus, why did you choose Medjugorje for Colleen's healing? Could have been Chicago, could have been Rochester, could have been any other place. He asked him that question three times, and it was on the third time that Jesus answered him. And he said, I chose Medjugorje for Colleen's healing because I wanted my mother's presence in the world known and my healing presence in the Holy Eucharist. We have forgotten the true presence of Jesus in the Holy Eucharist. We're living in this terrible time of the pandemic, which has held so many people back from freely walking into the churches, afraid to receive the body of Christ, afraid to even hold him in our hands, let alone receive him on our tongue. I am alive for one reason only, to be here with you, with my husband, to bear witness to his healing presence in the Holy Eucharist. Don't be afraid. Don't be afraid to receive Jesus. Don't be afraid to give him everything. Our Lady in Medjugorje has been leading and crying out for the world to

0: return back to God, to convert, to go to confession, to receive Jesus as frequently as you can, to read scripture, to fast, to pray with the heart. Don't be afraid. Pope John Paul II has told us so many times not to be afraid, and it's in scripture. Do not be afraid. It is almost 18 years since the healing. I didn't know that I was actually healed on Witzke's birthday. So for us, we feel I have received a second birthday, second chance in life. We made a promise to God that we would never stop witnessing. But today you have that opportunity. Don't stop witnessing to what God has done in your life, no matter how great or how small. So John, we probably over-talked. Poor guy is probably going to have to edit this video. We get so excited. But you know what, John? I have to remind everybody, too. If there's ever a time, there's so much to this story. I mean, we get excited when we talk about it. But truly, Guy on Totally Yours, he has the full DVDs, the full tape. So don't hesitate to go on his website to even get more of the story. Because it is God's story, as John said in the beginning.
1: So it is time for us to close, yes. Colleen. But the way we always like to close this testimony is from those same two words that Witzke greeted Colleen with, and that's
0: praise God.
2: Fly ball, deep right field, this baby's over, Mets win, Mike Piazza with a home run off of Trevor.
3: 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God bless.
4: I'm Amy Grant, and I want to talk to you from my heart about the heart. There was nothing about my life that said, you have a ticking time bomb in your chest. But I did. I wound up in the office of a cardiologist because I was there with my husband. And at the tail end of that, the cardiologist looked at me and said, I want to see you. No one was more surprised than I was to learn I was living with a rare heart condition. He said, Amy, this condition, you'll be fine, and then catastrophic. A few months later, I had open heart surgery that saved my life. And I owe it to the research and life-saving medical breakthroughs developed by the American Heart Association. I'm grateful for the American Heart Association. Their research gave me more time to do the things I love with the people I love. So listen to your heart. I'm here today.
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In the name of the Father, and of the Son, and of the Holy Spirit, amen. You expired, Jesus, but the source of life gushed forth for souls, and the ocean of mercy opened up for the whole world. O fount of life, unfathomable divine mercy, envelop the whole world and empty yourself

0: on us.
1: O blood and water, which gushed forth from the heart of Jesus as a fountain of mercy for us, I trust in you. O blood and water, which gushed forth from the heart of Jesus as a fountain of mercy for us, I trust in you. O blood and water, which gushed forth from the heart of Jesus as a fountain of mercy for us, I trust in you. Our Father, who art in heaven, hallowed be thy name. Thy kingdom come, thy will be done on earth as it is in heaven. Give us this day our daily bread, and forgive us our trespasses, as we forgive those who trespass against us. And lead us not into temptation, but deliver us from evil. Amen. Hail Mary, full of grace, the Lord is with thee. Blessed art thou among women, and blessed is the fruit of thy womb, Jesus. Holy Mary, Mother of God, pray for us sinners now and at the hour of our death. Amen. I believe in God, the Father Almighty, creator of heaven and earth, and in Jesus Christ, his only Son, our Lord, who was conceived by the Holy Spirit, born of the Virgin Mary, suffered under Pontius Pilate, was crucified, died, and was buried. He descended into hell. On the third day, he rose again from the dead. He ascended into heaven and is seated at the right hand of God, the Father Almighty. From there, he will come to judge the living and the dead. I believe in the Holy Spirit, the Holy Catholic Church, the communion of saints, the forgiveness of sins, the resurrection of the body, and life everlasting. Amen. Eternal Father, I offer you the body and blood, soul and divinity of your dearly beloved Son, our Lord Jesus Christ, in atonement for our sins and those of the whole world. For the sake of his sorrowful passion, have mercy on us and on the whole world. For the sake of his sorrowful passion, have mercy on us and on the whole world. For the sake of his sorrowful passion, have mercy on us and on the whole world. For the sake of his sorrowful passion, have mercy on us and on the whole world. For the sake of his sorrowful passion, have mercy on us and on the whole world. For the sake of his sorrowful passion, have mercy on us and on the whole world. For the sake of his sorrowful passion, have mercy on us and on the whole world. For the sake of his sorrowful passion, have mercy on us and on the whole world. For the sake of his sorrowful passion, have mercy on us and on the whole world. For the sake of his sorrowful passion, have mercy on us and on the whole world. Eternal Father, I offer you the body and blood, soul and divinity of your dearly beloved Son, our Lord Jesus Christ, in atonement for our sins and those of the whole world. For the sake of his sorrowful passion, have mercy on us and on the whole world. For the sake of his sorrowful passion, have mercy on us and on the whole world. For the sake of his sorrowful passion, have mercy on us and on the whole world. For the sake of his sorrowful passion, have mercy on us and on the whole world. For the sake of his sorrowful passion, have mercy on us and on the whole world. For the sake of his sorrowful passion, have mercy on us and on the whole world. For the sake of his sorrowful passion, have mercy on us and on the whole world. For the sake of his sorrowful passion, have mercy on us and on the whole world. For the sake of his sorrowful passion, have mercy on us and on the whole world. For the sake of his sorrowful passion, have mercy on us and on the whole world. Eternal Father, I offer you the body and blood, soul and divinity of your dearly beloved Son, our Lord Jesus Christ, in atonement for our sins and those of the whole world. For the sake of his sorrowful passion, have mercy on us and on the whole world. For the sake of his sorrowful passion, have mercy on us and on the whole world. For the sake of his sorrowful passion, have mercy on us and on the whole world. For the sake of his sorrowful passion, have mercy on us and on the whole world.

0: for the sake of his sorrowful passion, have mercy on us and on the whole world. For the sake of his sorrowful passion, have mercy on us and on the whole world. For the sake of his sorrowful passion, have mercy on us and on the whole world. For the sake of his sorrowful passion, have mercy on us and on the whole world. For the sake of his sorrowful passion, have mercy on us and on the whole world. For the sake of his sorrowful passion, have mercy on us and on the whole world. Eternal Father, I offer you the body and blood, soul and divinity of your dearly beloved Son, our Lord Jesus Christ, in atonement for our sins and those of the whole world. For the sake of his sorrowful passion, have mercy on us and on the whole world. For the sake of his sorrowful passion, have mercy on us and on the whole world. For the sake of his sorrowful passion, have mercy on us and on the whole world. For the sake of his sorrowful passion, have mercy on us and on the whole world. For the sake of his sorrowful passion, have mercy on us and on the whole world. For the sake of his sorrowful passion, have mercy on us and on the whole world. For the sake of his sorrowful passion, have mercy on us and on the whole world. For the sake of his sorrowful passion, have mercy on us and on the whole world. For the sake of his sorrowful passion, have mercy on us and on the whole world. For the sake of his sorrowful passion, have mercy on us and on the whole world. Eternal Father, I offer you the body and blood, soul and divinity of your dearly beloved Son, our Lord Jesus Christ, in atonement for our sins and those of the whole world. For the sake of his sorrowful passion, have mercy on us and on the whole world. For the sake of his sorrowful passion, have mercy on us and on the whole world. For the sake of his sorrowful passion, have mercy on us and on the whole world. For the sake of his sorrowful passion, have mercy on us and on the whole world. For the sake of his sorrowful passion, have mercy on us and on the whole world. For the sake of his sorrowful passion, have mercy on us and on the whole world. For the sake of his sorrowful passion, have mercy on us and on the whole world. For the sake of his sorrowful passion, have mercy on us and on the whole world. For the sake of his sorrowful passion, have mercy on us and on the whole world. For the sake of his sorrowful passion, have mercy on us and on the whole world. Holy God, Holy Mighty One, Holy Immortal One, have mercy on us and on the whole world. Holy God, Holy Mighty One, Holy Immortal One, have mercy on us and on the whole world. Holy God, Holy Mighty One, Holy Immortal One, have mercy on us and on the whole world. Eternal God, in whom mercy is endless and the treasury of compassion inexhaustible, look kindly upon us and increase your mercy in us, that in difficult moments we might not despair nor become despondent, but with great confidence submit ourselves to your holy will, which is love and mercy itself. In the name of the Father, and of the Son, and of the Holy Spirit. Amen. Hi, everybody. I'm Monsignor Joseph Lamorte, the Vicar General of the Archdiocese of New York, and you're watching the Catholic Faith Network.
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0: to us, family's everything. And so his love of family, his devotion to his friends, I think was extremely important to him.
1: I think he was a true friend that would do anything for anybody.
2: Jamie was probably the closest thing that I had to an older brother growing up, just because I looked up to him for everything. He was a real positive role model in my life.
3: He was an engineer in the military because he liked building things for people. He said, "Dave, we got a job to do, and we're doing good things, building hospitals, building roads, building houses, you know, building all this stuff so that the Iraqi people could have a better future." He truly believed that, and that's what the Knights espoused.
2: You know, 19 years old and thousands of miles away from his home, and the one thing that he could rely on was his faith. And I think that's what I use. That's what I took from him, is I can use my faith to help me adapt to a new situation.
0: I asked him, I said, "Do you want to go back?" He says, "Well, I'm not there. My guy's got to cover my job." And he said, "That's not right."
1: I remember that morning, and they announced that there had been two deaths. We didn't blame each other. We didn't, you know, we didn't blame the military. We just couldn't, because he was so proud of who and what he was.
0: Yeah.
1: We just couldn't take that away from him.
0: No, that was important to him.
3: I had called Mom and Dad, and they didn't answer, so

0: When they called, all I could hear was crying. And I knew something was wrong, and the only words my dad could utter were, "It's Jamie, he's gone."
1: That day, our Knightsville Columbus insurance agent came over and took me aside and said, "You need me, you call." To me, the most important thing of being a knight is the fraternity, because we take care of each other and made sure that we had whatever we needed.
0: The knights, I firmly believe, saved my dad, because he was able to focus his energy and actually talk about it and get things off his chest and be comfortable with it because of the Knights of Columbus. And when you can pour your emotions and your work into something that Jamie really believed in.
1: Joining the Knights, probably the best day of my life. Jamie and I took our first degrees together. My David, our oldest, joined. My dad, he joined our council, and Tyler. In fact, we have four generations of Knights in our council.
2: Little did we know how much this community would come together for us in the events of losing our son. Mm-hmm. That's what's so wonderful about the Knights. It's not just the man that joins, it's the family.
3: Mm-hmm. He was someone that I wanted to model myself after. He was my hero, and that's the most important thing.

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My father, he was playing professionally with the California Angels and was a star center fielder, switch hitter, big, strong, could run like the wind. My mom was pregnant with the first of the 8 children. So my dad realized that he couldn't support my mom on the meager salary that they were getting paid at the time. So he came home the next day to drive a beer truck. Well, about a year and a half later, they brought their second child into the world. Doctors told my dad and my mom that I had a 50% chance of making it through the night because I was over 2 months premature. All they had was just the hope that maybe God would hear their prayer. My dad went on the street corner of that hospital with his rosary and prayed all night long until the sun came up. My dad even put a baseball bat in my incubator and just prayed for a miracle to happen. And the next morning, the doctor said, Mr. and Mrs. Sweeney, your baby boy is gonna be just fine. Growing up, my hero lived about 15 feet up the hall from me. And then about 3-4 years old, my dad put a glove on my hand and taught me how to play catch. And our father was, for us boys, the man we wanted to grow up to be like. And every time I played catch with my dad, I felt like that was me. I was in his story. Every chance I had, I wanted to either go to the batting cages with my dad, I wanted to play catch with him. And people ask, why'd you play baseball? Number one, it was because I got to spend time with my dad. Number two, I loved it. And it carried on into my adult life, and I got a chance to play professionally. And then professionally, at the big league level, you know, 16 years.

A lot of guys cheated the game. They did steroids, they did drugs, and I'm so proud that I can hold my head up high and say I was one of the few that didn't. I know I could have had a Hall of Fame career, but could I look myself in the mirror and could I look my children in the

eyes and say, yeah, I deserve this. No. But the thing I'm most proud of is that I honored God with my career. I didn't succumb to the pressures of the world because I knew it was wrong. A few weeks ago, my little 8-year-old boy, Donovan, looks at me and says, hey, Dad, when I'm 18 years old, I want to change my name to Michael. And I thought, Donovan, why do you want your name to be Michael? And he goes,

league someday, Dad. I want my name to be Michael John Sweeney Jr., the same as yours. And I began to weep because, as Catholics, we should be so in love with the Father that we want to take on the name of His Son. My father is my hero. He gave up his dreams so that us 8 kids and my mom could fulfill and live out ours. And it was a challenge to me as a man that, you know, what am I willing to do? What am I willing to let go of so I can take on the name of Christ? And I think it's a beautiful challenge from a little 8-year-old boy. Christ has appointed me to be the priest of my domestic church, which is my wife and my 5 children. I was placed on this earth to get my wife and my children to heaven and as many other people as I can with me. I'm absolutely honored to be a knight. It was like putting on the armor of God. I love the fact that we're carrying on the message of Christ, not for anything that is good of our own. It's all for the good of Christ, and that's what I love about the knights. Some of the most miserable men I've met are millionaires. Some of the most miserable men that I've been around are Hall of Fame baseball players, because they're trying to fill the hole in their heart with the things of this world. St. Augustine says that our hearts were created by God, and only in God will our hearts find rest. To all the men out there, start today. Open up the scriptures. Go to Mass. As men, God calls us to holiness. And holiness is not perfection. Holiness means to be set apart. So we were not called to blend in. We were called to stand out. And we were put on this earth to be holy, and we were put on this earth to be saints.

0: Welcome to Catholic in America. Today we're going to be talking about the current phenomenon of married couples not wishing to have children.
1: Some of the things we'll be talking about is the reasons for why people are choosing not to have children, as well as the Catholic response and what is our response as Christians.
2: So stick around if you want to figure out this whole phenomenon called dinks on this episode of Catholic in America.

0: Welcome back to Catholic in America. Today I'm joined by my co-host, Father Michael Nixon and Father Tom Dillon. My name is Father Doug Martin, and we're so glad that you're joining us today as we talk about this phenomenon of childless marriages or marriages where the couples choose not to have children.
1: This phrase, too, is dinks, dual income, no kids. This has been introduced to us, and I hate that word. Let me just say, not the people. I don't hate the people, but we'll use that word, too. Dink. Is it okay? Can we say dinks? Is that all right?
0: Yeah,
1: I think we're going to get, sure. We're probably gonna censored on YouTube.
2: We're going to blast on YouTube regardless. So
0: I think it's easier than saying the whole thing, dual income, no kids all the time. So yeah. We can say dinks, and if that offends someone, that won't be the first time we've offended someone. So yeah.
1: It's not an offensive word. It just sounds. It just sounds weird. Anyway, just that's just my thoughts.
2: Yeah, it brings me back to boys' life. Dink and Duff.
0: Brings me back to when I was growing up.
1: I remember that.
0: We had a Dinky Burgers. So, I mean, that's what it makes me think of. So
1: it's not the boys' life.
2: It's not the burgers.
1: Dual income, no kids. All right. So these are people that are intentionally not having kids or choosing to never have kids within their marriage. All right.
0: Right.
2: Not only choosing not to, but championing it, saying other people. I think they're also encouraging other persons to. I saw one article, I think a while back, which called The Joys of the Childless Marriage. And so there's now this movement, not just with individual couples who are choosing themselves, but now there's kind of a cultural movement of kind of advocating for childless marriages and all the different benefits that come from this.
0: Now I've known of couples who've had children and didn't want to go they don't want to go the other way. But you do see that from married couples that sometimes or maybe are struggling financially. They see their friends who don't have children and they're living these lavish lifestyles, and that really is kind of the lifestyle that we're talking about. One of the reasons why these people these parents, these married couples are doing these things, or lack of parents are doing these things, is for the lifestyle, for the particular lifestyle that they want to live. They want to be able to travel.

0: go to famous places, go to, you know, be able to travel to Italy and not have the burden of having to bring kids, the expense of it. And one of the other things that they want to do is they want to be able to increase their income.
1: That's the same reason why I don't have a dog.
0: Right.
1: Right. I don't. Actually, I don't. I don't want to have a dog because I don't want the, I don't know, the Father Michael, you have your dog.
2: And
1: you,
2: I do, yeah. You to, I was going to look out for the dog.
1: If you're traveling, you have to make sure that the dog is taken care of, and that's why you leave it with Father Richard.
2: Well, I think it's interesting, too, as far as the perspective that we can bring to this, because I want to go into that, is celibate priest.
1: Correct.
2: Married Catholic priest. And all pastors of parishes, so kind of, but it's interesting. I think the economic aspect is definitely, as far as like what's driving this, you know, just kind of like the if you wanted to look at just, you know, basic economics as far as how much money you take in as one person, as two people, that's the dual income of the dink equation, and then recognizing how expensive kids are, and kids kind of get reduced. I think people get reduced in the society that we're in to how much they cost. We get reduced to numbers. Like, you know, they'll throw out those ridiculous numbers, like, you know, raising the child, you know, from 0 to 18 costs, you know, $11 billion or whatever, whatever the number is now.
0: That's a real number. That may be
2: $11 billion. Yeah. It used to be, think of just inflation. It used to be only $90 billion, but now it's $11 billion. So I think that's got to be one of the things that would lead to a place at least of anxiety where this becomes more of an attractive option for people.
0: Yeah, and so last year in 2023 was the first time that the birth rate actually went down in the United States. Mm-hmm. And so it's not as if this is just something. I mean, one of the reasons we're talking about this is not just because it's a current trend, but because it's actually having an effect on society. Mm-hmm. Mm-hmm. So if we think about it just for a second, if someone was a dink, someone was in this category, and this became something that really caught on, even more so than what it has now, but what kind of effects could that have, not just on society, but really on the church itself?
1: Well, I think it's also important, though, that we clarify the term, make sure we distinguish between people who want to have kids and can't get pregnant,
0: right,
1: versus people who are willfully and desire not to have children and doing everything they can not to have children. Yeah. So there is making sure that our categories are right. I know lots of couples, obviously, who don't have kids, that they'd like to have kids. They tried for years, and then they have the problem. I think that when you look at it also, though, from the perspective of those who desire not to, it's also feeding into this question that has been kind of going through society and Western civilization for the last, like, 20, 30 years, if not longer, which is, like, overpopulation.
0: Yeah.
1: Like, and so there's actually now, I've heard arguments from people who are saying that it's actually, and I've read several different ones, articles online, very different forums, that it's immoral to have children.
0: Yeah.
1: Because of
0: it's irresponsible.
1: Now there's people who are pushing that it's immoral to have children in terms of look at the overpopulation of the world, as well as look at all the
2: carbon footprint.
1: Yeah, carbon footprint.
2: Single child leaves. Yeah.
1: And so this notion that having children is actually increasing human suffering, and therefore the way that we get rid of this is have people have less children or have in some cases no children. Which is obviously behind that, if you're familiar with, and I know that all of us are, maybe not everyone who's watching or listening, but behind that is just the kind of still that looming figure of Margaret Sanger, who the way that you solve poverty and the way that you solve human suffering is by decreasing the undesirables, the population levels. And so, like, we're still living in this society, which is still highly influenced by this idea of overpopulation, human suffering, and the way that you solve this is simply by eliminating and decreasing your populations. But that's where you get into, there's a lot of recent studies that have been going on, as well as some interesting conversations of what happens when you drop below demographics,
2: replacement level,
1: You have to have 2.1 to stay stable, 2.2 to grow.
0: Right.
1: So like once you start dropping below that rate, that's not just moral, there's an economic.
0: Right.
1: There's an economic quality to this, because then you end up in a backwards pyramid.
0: Absolutely.
2: Yeah. It brings up, you know, because really what in the United States what we're headed towards is what's been going on in Europe for the past 50 or so years, which you see that you know, kind of population bubble that's happened where the population is aging and there's no replacement for that. So as far as, you know, who takes care of people who are elderly. So what's interesting is how this ends up affecting upstream, as far as not having, you know, upstream not having kids, but downstream, where it now becomes this kind of disdain for the elderly population, even though

0: you know, more and more people who are elderly are continue to be in positions of power. But like this thought of either they're clinging to power or seeing their lives is that we need to get rid of them because paying for, you know, retired parents and grandparents is expensive and takes a workforce somewhere to do it. Again, this is kind of the basic economics aspect of it. And so it becomes that much easier to move towards that societal openness towards things like euthanasia or openness towards things like, we can't pay for all these old people because we have less and less people that are in the workforce now. So it is fascinating that it's not just affecting life at its beginning stage as far as not having kids. It's also affecting life at its end stages as we move forward with it as well.
1: Well, and I also think that looking at those, I think it's important if we're just going to look at the just for the reason of lens of reason alone. Like, let's look at the countries that have adopted such models, yeah. Right? As so,
0: having as few children as possible,
1: whether that be by societal choice. So, take for instance, like Europe, Germany, in particular, but Germany, Spain. Like, to support their populations, they've had to bring in large amounts of immigrants. Mm-hmm. Like, especially in Germany, they brought in a large amount of Turkish immigrants. They brought in a lot of, which I have no problem. I personally like have no problem with immigrants coming to the country. But that's the thing is, like, you start changing dynamics, cultural dynamics there. Yeah. But then you also have, like, let's take China, for instance, with the one-child policy. Yeah. Which is now starting, people are starting to realize that one-child policy, like everyone was talking about, well, there's too many people in China, there's the global, they're overpopulated, there's too many people, and so that...
2: Too many males, not enough females.
1: Now there's too many males and not enough females because of the one-child policy, because of the widespread abortion that happened in China. Now they have a severe lack of young people, and China's demographics do not look good right now.
0: Right.
2: Even closer to home, though. I mean, let's face it, United States, if we didn't have immigration going on like we are now, which people are fighting, but if we didn't have immigration going on right now, our population would not be growing. We would be declining.
1: No, we'd be
2: in a very similar position. And so it's because of immigration that our society has not. And you can kind of see the political arguments for saying, hey, we need to make these people citizens because they're going to be what actually does support the elderly, because it's not as if our people are being able to reproduce at a you know, good enough clip to kind of keep up with the need that's there. And then when you have the people that we're talking about now, married couples who have dual income and they do not, you know, intend to have children, you can kind of understand how immigration kind of plays into an issue like this.
0: Well, to me, it really is. I mean, this is Brave New World, right? That's kind of what we're in. We're not 1984. We're Brave New World. You know, that sex has been so divorced from having children and really from marriage. So the fact that couples even want to get married today is pretty rare. I applaud those that do.
2: Yeah.
0: We can talk about our understanding of marriage is always intrinsically linked to openness to children, but that's maybe not society's. So this is, I think, just kind of the natural downstream effect of what the sexual revolution kind of opened up, that to say, like, oh, you know, you can have sex without any sort of inhibitions, without any sort of things that, you know, hold you down, like, you know, having to be married to the person or having to be of a specific gender or having to be open to, you know, to having kids or all these sorts of things that, you know, in a sense, used to kind of like root sex and sexual practices in some sort of fabric of a society that had the whole, the reason there's laws about sex and stuff is because it impacts society. And people say, like, it doesn't matter what you do. It's like, actually, it does. It does impact the society at large, which is why, you know, classically societies have had taboos, if not laws, around sexual behavior, you know, kind of moving it towards, especially in the Christian context, towards, you know, a man and a woman in a lifelong marriage that bring forward children from that or open to children. So it is just sort of interesting how we're just sort of kind of catching up to what we've been building towards for the past 6 years. It might be dink might be a so dumb. I'm sorry. As a phrase, dual income, no kids might be kind of a more recent phenomenon on TikTok or on Instagram or people, you know, talking about it. But it's something we've been building towards for a long time, because if sex is primarily about my own self-fulfillment, not about something greater than myself, whether the marriage or the family or society at large, then it makes sense. It makes sense according to that rationale.
2: It does. So we're about to take a break. If you would, come back on the other side and we can talk about the Catholic response to this phenomenon.
3: Mary's Meals is a simple, practical work of

0: love, carried out in the name of Mary, the Mother of Jesus, please join us in this movement.
1: Hey guys, welcome back.
2: So if you guys are enjoying this conversation, we're enjoying our show, we thank you so much for that. We thank you for all your support. Please like and share and subscribe to these videos. It helps us to reach more people, to make more of these videos and have these kind of conversations.
1: You said that conversation. What conversation is it about, Father Brian?
2: We're about talking about dinks.
1: Dinks, okay? There we go. Yeah,
2: dual income, no kids.
1: Your new favorite word.
2: Absolutely. Yeah, so someone brought up the point before we got rolling today about this phenomenon, again, of like, this van life, this vlog life of married couples or couples getting together, and where
3: younger couples, not older persons in their RVs traveling around.
1: Gen Z age range.
2: That this kind of becomes almost like the dream of like being, if I can be a YouTube star, I go to cool places, you take cool pictures, and I can do this with the person, and you know, with my spouse.
3: Or this is not a vacation.
2: Long time. Yeah, this is not a vacation. This is life.
1: Life.
2: Sell everything. Go do this, and it's not like sell everything and give it to the poor and come follow me. Like, geez, this is sell everything.
3: Isn't this what it's called, a gypsy?
2: It's kind of a gypsy lifestyle. It is sort of that. So it is fascinating, just
3: the
2: rise of that, which is also interesting too, because I'm sure anyone who actually does it quickly realizes like, oh, it's not as good as was advertised. Because if you look at everyone's, you know, YouTube or Instagram posts about it, like, man, this place looks amazing, and they just went there, and they're Niagara Falls, and they're the Grand Canyon, and they look great, and there's not ugly people. That's the thing.
1: Right, yeah.
2: It's attractive people doing this. There's a certain kind of attractiveness, too, that there's nothing inhibiting them from being able to do this, and kids would be the great... You're married, Doug.
1: Yeah, you know, I can tell you, we don't go to Disney World every year. I can tell you that.
2: Yeah, so anyway, it's just... As a wrinkle to this, I'm sure the internet and social media increases at least the sheen over this, the attractiveness to it, to make it seem like, okay, that's something I want.
1: Especially because you can monetize that as well with Instagram, YouTube, TikTok. I mean, you can monetize.
2: Wait, you're
1: even
2: saying we can monetize
1: that?
2: This?
1: Yeah. Maybe I do.
2: How do we do that?
1: So I mean, there's people aren't doing this because it's not attractive. I mean, there definitely is a certain amount of an appeal to it. And there's a certain sense that we all would understand, hey, you know, going off for, you know, a couple of years and going off with your favorite person and traveling the world or the country or whatever it is, it's not a bad thing. But when you want to do that the rest of your life, is that a bad thing? That's the question that we're presenting and talking about now. So from a Catholic perspective, I mean, there's lots of perspectives out there, but from a Catholic perspective, I mean, how do we view this lifestyle?
2: Well,
1: the name, but the lifestyle.
2: No, and I'm just thinking too, particularly when we're talking about marriage itself, that marriage is a good and holy and an essential reality, that we call it a vocation, something you're called to, that God calls by which we become more ourselves, you know, those who are called to the great sacrament of marriage, and even those who have foregone marriage for the sake of the kingdom, you know, that it's not because marriage is bad, but that we've given up one good for another good that God wants to give us in living celibacy. So there's something within that marriage is a fundamental good, and the Catholic understanding of marriage intrinsically has within it openness to having children, even having a lot of children. Like that's what, as many children as God will give you. Like there's a certain openness to that that's intrinsic to marriage.
3: Sure, and I also think that also, but I would add into that as well is, I mean, just looking at it also as from the, this is, might sound a little academic at first, but it has real important importance to this conversation, is that marriage is also for the greater good.
1: Yeah. Mm-hmm.
3: Like it's for the greater good of society. It's not just, marriage is not just about the particular good. It's not just about my own experience and me getting the most out of life, because when I die, I'm gone and there's nothing else. And so I want to have as many experiences in life as possible. I want to live life to my fullest. I want to be the best version of myself and get as many experiences. Now, that can mean, you can mean different things by some of those phrases, but there's this movement in society which is like, you have to have as many experiences as possible, because once you're dead, you're gone.
1: Yeah, there's nothing else.
3: There's nothing else. Yeah. And so there's this nihilism that's also present very much so in our, especially in media, we all know this. Mm-hmm. Like, there's this nihilism, is that you only have one life to live.
1: Yeah,
3: live
1: YOLO. That. Live

0: live that life to your fullest,
1: yeah.
0: right? Do as much as you can, because once you're dead, you're gone.
1: Yeah.
0: Right? Mm-hmm. So there's pregnant in this is this idea of that all you have is one life, right? There's now from a Christian perspective, no, we have another life.
1: Right.
0: Yeah. This when this life ends, our real life begins, which mm-hmm. is eternal life. But if you only believe that this is the life that we have to live, then you need to have as much experience, as many experiences as possible, do have as much sex, drugs, rock and roll, like this hedonism, this living for pleasure. Mm-hmm. But I don't think it's always just this hedonism, like it's just living for pleasure. It's this living for experience.
1: Yeah.
0: And so like, I think that's, because I don't want to say that everyone who lives these types of things, they're just hedonists. They're just living like
1: right.
0: Dionysian debauched lives where they're just sitting around drunk all day long. No, they want experiences because they want the experiences of life. And like, especially as a consequence of our society, which says, no, you have this life, live it all. Right. That's also why anything which causes me to suffer or be uncomfortable, and I mean, at this point, Doug, you know this more personally than I do, although I'm up to 25, 26 nieces and nephews.
2: Right. Right.
0: Right. Children call you like it's uncomfortable. Like my sister Rose just had a child. She's at my house quite a bit, right? And I've seen like the discomfort. Like it's not mm-hmm. comfortable to have children. And but at the end of the day, there's also this notion of like marriage is for the greater good. It's not just for the good of the couple, although it is for the good of the couple themselves, because
1: sure.
0: marriage causes you, especially if you have children, to become someone who you weren't before.
1: Mm.
0: Right? So
1: yeah, true.
0: And there's a point where you can be a spouse, but being a spouse is not the same as being a father or being a mother. Like marriage calls you out of yourself. It calls you to experience a different type of experience, an oftentimes uncomfortable type of experience. Right, but an experience that without which you'll never grow and actualize in a way in which you could, right? And this is why some people long for children, like they desperately desire children, they can't have children, right? Because they want to have that experience. But that's the whole thing, is like what type of experiences are we living for? Superficial, transitory, passing experiences that are fun. Like I ski, I'm like, sure. I'm big into experiences as well. But there's this question of like, where do we find that hope in something which provides lasting meaning? And that's why, even on the level of the common good, like marriage is good for the individual person, but it's not just about them, right? Marriage is also about the good of the child, but it's also for the greater good of the, like if you don't have a society with marriages, specifically healthy marriages, if you don't have a society with healthy marriages, you will have a complete societal collapse. Like you have to have children. Like society has to have at least 2.1. Just yeah. you have to have at least 2.1 so
1: right. per couple
0: yeah. like yeah. in order to be sustainable. So if you're having none,
1: and that's to be it, like
0: that's sustainable, that's replacement that's yeah. to keep replacement levels. And that's where people promote this idea of overpopulation, because really, but there's really
1: that Malthusian lie has been debunked
0: multiple times by multiple.
1: I mean, we're still running on numbers that they were generating in the early 20th
0: like
1: century.
0: You have to, but if, so if you're having a good chunk of society which is no longer having children, well, the question is like, what's the societal impact of the greater good for society? And that's the thing, is like when societies get to a certain point where they become so rich, as Western civilization, especially in the United States, and that's the thing, is like if we did not have the Hispanic population, which is coming in from across the border, some legally, some illegally, and obviously I'm all for legal immigration, like that should be the predominant way in which people are immigrating. But regardless, if you didn't have both illegal and legal immigration, we would be in a catastrophic.
3: Already.
0: Like,
3: we would be
0: in a catastrophic population crash if we didn't have the, and that's the whole thing, like globalism, the global market is all about that you have to have these immigrants coming in. That's what the people who are at the top do know this. That's why, like, you have to have these, because you have to have the replacement. If we don't have that, if you have the vast majority of people, now people are like, well, we can solve these problems through technology. Like through reproductive technology, like if we can get people to live longer, like then we don't need to have as many people, because like what happens, that's what Pope Benedict said before he resigned, like the very scary idea that human beings could possibly double their lifespan.
3: Right.
0: Like that we are looking at that, like through technology, like it's not unforeseen that like human beings could live to be 200 years old. I mean, that sounds like science fiction.
3: Right.
0: But if you stay on like this idea of like, could we prolong, well, if you prolong the lifespan of people, right?
3: Yeah.
0: Then there's not enough resources.
3: Right.
0: For the younger generations. And so then the question is the despoilment of later generations so that we can hold on to what we have right now. So, like, but in this, that's the whole point. Like, if you destroy the foundation of society, which is the marriage, which is the human family.
1: Marriage and children.
0: Marriage and children.
1: And again, I think, because when we say marriage, we think marriage and children.
2: But that's what I'm saying.
0: The greater good, like not even looking at this from the religious standpoint, obviously from a theological standpoint, like the three of us are in agreement on what that is. But I'm saying even the economic.
2: But it's the logic of it, too. You're right. It's the economics of it.
0: And we don't believe as Catholics that faith and reason are in contradiction. We believe that our faith. It heightens our reasoning skills.
1: I think there's something within this too that, again, that's the kind of the macro that the norm of married couples being open to children, having kids, having lots of kids. Even you know that's you might not be able to take as many vacations, but have lots of kids. Like that, there's something beautiful and rich and dynamic and essential for the building up of a healthy society. And when we don't have that, we see that. But also for the couple themselves, even kind of just thinking about how does this impact them? Because I think about married couples that I've known who maybe those who struggled to have children or those who had a child pretty early. It has the potential, obviously there's can be, you know, difficulties and struggles within that. It's not always just, oh, it's so magical having a baby. There's something so profound that they would have missed out on. I always think of like the comedian Jim Gaffigan, who has five kids, and him and his family live in New York, and that's like unheard of, and they live like in New York City, and he's a comedian too. That's really unheard of because most professional comedians that he knows don't have any kids. Right. But yeah, the one that I've always been struck by the thing he said, like every child that we have, it kind of like pours more like life and joy into my black heart, as he said, my cold, shriveled heart. That it's like, so maybe he says, maybe by the time I have, you know, 15, then I'll finally be a good person.
2: I'll finally be a good person
1: or something. But there's something to be said for that because if I want more love and joy and grace, then I have to give it.
2: Yeah.
1: I don't get that by taking. And nothing calls you to give more than having children. I mean, nothing does. And there's something about that I think we're depriving ourselves for a lot of reasons, for economics or for fear, or for anxiety or for hedonism or whatever the reasons might be. But I think young people are being deprived of the greatest good that they could receive when they're not being in within their marriages, being open to life and to the disruptive reality of babies and children.
2: Absolutely. I mean, having children and having to raise children, make those sacrifices, not being able to go on those big vacations because the family's too big or we got too many or we're not making enough, all those things create character in us. Mm-hmm. I mean, none of us really want to do something bad just so we gain character from it. You know, none of us wants to suffer just to gain character from it. But the promise that comes with that the kind of person that we become, the kind of the way that it makes us the kind of person that God wants us to be happens when it comes through sacrifice. We know that. That's the language of love. That's the language that God speaks to his son Jesus. It's the language that he speaks to us as well, is that sacrifice. And I think one of the driving forces behind this is that we don't want to sacrifice. We don't want to suffer in our society. Is why we have all the drugs we have, the therapy we have, all those things. I'm not saying that those things are bad. Those things, you know, perform a much needed service for people who are suffering and who need that relief and that help. But we as a society, it seems, maybe it's always been this way and we've just never had an out, but it seems today more so than ever that we do not want to suffer at all. Mm-hmm. I've stood in line behind someone at the grocery store and heard the people behind me complaining because they're ready to go. And the person in front of me is really not taking that long. I mean, it's really very normal. We just only want to suffer even in the very little small ways. So to actually have to suffer, you know, having a child, the pain that goes through that for a mom, and then also for the family, the sufferings, the sacrifices you're going to have to make, we think more of the discomfort than we do of what actually comes from it, the good that actually comes from it, not just for myself, but for society as well, as you're saying.
1: I think too, maybe to, it's not like either, you know, stay home, do the American thing of like, you know, one 9-to-5 job, one person's doing there and grind it out with kids, or have this adventurous, lavish lifestyle of like, to me, it's kind of like, well, maybe the real problem is that we've, like people, and that's actually being addressed by this, is people are sick and tired of

0: of the American dream rat race. And I would agree with that. I would agree with that to say, like, maybe you're called to live your life in a different way. If you're called to homeschool your kids and to travel around and to not, you know, not do all those things as far as, like, you know, you have to climb the corporate ladder. You know, there's lots of ways of doing this, of sort of like viewing the adventure of life maybe outside of kind of the norm that I think some of this is addressing. It is addressing people saying, like, I don't want to do that job that's going to suck my soul out. I just want to travel, and the fact that I have someone that can travel with me, and this is back to the van life sort of thing.
1: Right.
0: You know, that's great. You know, whether it is actual travels or just sort of you know, pursuing life together. But to say, like, how awesome would that be if that also included the openness to life, also included bringing children, fostering children or adopting children, or those mm-hmm. those aspects that are so essential for our society, I think really help those couples to become more human, more alive. That it's not either or, right. that it can be both and, as far as taking the best of what's there in that sort of lifestyle and seeing how do you live this while being open to life and just that adventure, which is the best yeah. kind of adventure there is.
1: You know, and I can tell you, because I am a dad and a husband.
0: What?
1: Yeah, that's crazy, and I have this on. but being a dad and a husband, we were married for 3 years before we had our first child. Wasn't planned. It's just the way it kind of happened. But we were married for 3 years before we had our first child, and we enjoyed those years. But I got to tell you, we've enjoyed the years of having our children as well. If you really enjoy seeing someone else experience something, and you want to see the look on their face, the enjoyment that they have from it, the kind of fulfillment that they get from it, man, see it on your children's faces as well. Mm. I mean, that to me is not the cure to this kind of thinking, but it's definitely something that's not really being thought about is you know, not just the excitement that I see on my spouse's face or my partner's face, but the excitement that I would see on these children's faces as well, to be able to do some of these things. So, okay, so you can't do all the things that you've wanted to do. Maybe not. I mean, it is possible, especially with economics today. Those things are kind of possible at times. But to see the excitement on your children's faces as well, there's really not much like it in the world.
0: Thanks God for that.
1: Yeah.
0: So for Dinks, maybe we can just say this: anyone who's tempted by, like, you know, God wants to do something great with your life. You know, and being getting married, being open to life, God's calling you to marriage, having kids, you know, being open to that great adventure. It's worth it. Don't short circuit it. I think that would be our response.
1: Yeah.
0: And that doesn't mean you know necessarily comfortable, but as a great Pope Benedict is maybe apocryphally quoted as saying, you weren't made for, you know, the world promises you comfort, but you weren't made for comfort. You were made for greatness. I want to say, if there's any couples out there, you were made for greatness.
1: Yeah.
0: And there's nothing greater than bringing new life into this world.
1: Well, thank you guys for having this conversation, and thank you for joining us on Catholic in America. We'll see you again next time.

On the day of the visitation of the Virgin Mary to Saint Elizabeth, the Church of the Holy Land celebrated the conclusion of the Marian month. In the morning, the custers of the Holy Land presided over the solemn liturgy at the shrine of Ein Kerem. In the afternoon, in Jerusalem, hundreds of faithful gathered for the final act of the celebrations dedicated to the Mother of God. In Tibet, the Marian month concluded with a traditional procession of light. Alongside the Christian community of the village, diplomats from different embassies and consulates were also present, arriving to express their solidarity with the inhabitants. In the Basilica of the Holy Sepulchre, the solemnity of the Most Holy Body and Blood of Christ was presided over by His Beatitude Cardinal Pier Battista Pizzaballa. In Gaza, the Pontifical Mission and the Council of Churches continue the distribution of clothes, basic necessities and food items to support families and bring a sign of hope to children

0: Thus be the children of Mary, who in the month of May dedicate a special time to the recitation of the Holy Rosary, like these faithful of the parish of Saint Saviour in Jerusalem.
1: I come to pray to the Virgin, Mother of Jesus and my Mother, and I ask her to protect the whole world. Without her, we cannot live. I ask the Virgin to watch over the whole world and to bring us peace. The Virgin Mary, our Mother, is our protectress and guides us on the way of Jesus. We come to ask her to have mercy on this land and on the Christians, to give us peace and to keep wars and destruction far from us.
0: From Jerusalem, Franciscans and faithful ascended with the same devotion toward the mountainous region of Judea to the Marian shrine of Ein Kerem to celebrate the solemnity of the visitation of the Blessed Virgin Mary to her cousin, Elizabeth. I come from Angola, and I have been part of the custody of the Holy Land for 8 years. As a Franciscan friar, being here helps me a lot to enter into communion, especially celebrating in this place. The Sisters of the Rosary accompanied a group of local Christian faithful to the celebration.
1: We came to celebrate the Feast of Mary also because the Pope asked that all our prayers be for peace in the world. Our country has a great need for peace. We need all the Christians of the world to return here.
0: In his homily, Brother Francesco Yelpo, Custos of the Holy Land, underlined that Mary, with her openness to the Word of God, made herself available to carry him in her womb as a living tabernacle. Elizabeth perceived the power of this presence, and hearing the greeting, the child leaped for joy. In the same way, we too are called to bring the presence of God into the world as men and women who believe that the Word of God is fulfilled in our lives. As part of the liturgy, the procession set out toward the grotto for the proclamation of the Gospel, the veneration of the Holy Place, and the singing of the Magnificat. In the afternoon at the convent of Saint Saviour in the Old City, a beautiful celebration brought together the faithful of the parishes of Jerusalem and Beit Hanina, who together with their pastors recited the Rosary. The Holy Mass was presided over by the Latin parish priest of Jerusalem, Brother Rami Azariah. The Marian month is important because it makes me closer to God. It is a month dedicated to the Virgin Mary, from whom I learn humility, generosity, and love.
1: I learned that when we pray the Rosary, we contemplate the life of Jesus Christ with the eyes of the Virgin Mary.
0: The Sisters of Mother Teresa every week promote the Rosary with the children, who at the end of the Mass received a medal of the Virgin Mary. Immediately after, the traditional procession started, which travelled the streets of the Old City amid songs and prayers. At each stop, the Patriarch blessed the faithful with the icon of the Madonna. Finally, his Beatitude thanked the faithful for their participation, which demonstrated the vitality of a joyful and strong church. The time of war has been and continues to be difficult, and precisely for this reason we must remain united to Jesus and to Mary in prayer. Today the strength of unity and of prayer as a Christian community manifested itself. The community of the Parish of Christ the Redeemer of the Latin Patriarchate of Jerusalem in Taipei celebrated the conclusion of the Marian month with a Holy Mass presided over by Father Bashar Fawadle, parish priest of the community. The celebration was attended by 10 diplomats from different embassies and consulates who came to pray and express their solidarity with the inhabitants of the village in the face of the difficulties and challenges they are facing. I'm very happy to be back in Taipei today to participate in this important event and this special march. For the General Consulate of France in Jerusalem, it is extremely

0: important to reaffirm our support for the population of Taipei and to demonstrate our commitment to stand by them in these difficult moments. Unfortunately, today the Christian presence in Taipei is in decline. It is a presence that lives in the midst of much suffering and a continuous exodus of residents. More than 15 families, as well as dozens of young people, have already emigrated. We remain firm in hope. With Mary, we always remain in hope, and we live this hope in the presence of Jesus Christ, who is our Savior, our Redeemer, the protector of this land, and the visitor of this city more than 2,000 years ago. The Christian presence in Taipei represents a living witness of the immense sacrifices made by its inhabitants to remain on their land, bearing a message of peace and love deeply rooted in their history and their faith. The inhabitants of Taipei call themselves the salt of the earth, remaining firmly linked to their land, their faith, and their traditions despite the difficulties. During the Marian month, children wear the dress of the Virgin Mary as an expression of their love for her and the desire to imitate her virtues, an image that testifies to the continuity of the spiritual heritage and faith through the generations.
1: My daughter's name is Gail, which means joy of the Lord, a name found in the Old Testament. She loves to dress up like the Virgin Mary, and every time the church bells ring, she tells me, "Mom, put the robe of the Virgin Mary on me. I want to go and pray." We in Taipei suffer a lot, and we try to protect as much as possible not only our land, but also our Christian faith.
0: The traditional procession started from the church and headed toward the roundabout of Our Lady of Taipei, where the participants carried lit candles, a sign of hope, and raised prayers asking for the intercession of Holy Mary, Mother of God. The celebration concluded with Marian songs and some performances by the village inhabitants. Taipei preserves its uniqueness as the only Palestinian village inhabited entirely by Christians. A message of love, a message of hope, a new hope that we all carry inside. We must live together for better or for worse, in sickness and in health, and in times of difficulty. There God speaks to us, there God lives with us. There God is with us and becomes man for us, because He wants to give us a new life.

0: sing, my tongue, the glorious mystery of the body and of the precious blood, which the King of Nations, fruit of a noble womb, shed for the redemption of the world. Thus intoned the Franciscan friars during the solemn first vespers, presided over by Cardinal Pier Battista Pizzaballa, Latin Patriarch of Jerusalem, in front of the edicule of the Holy Sepulchre. In the psalms that followed, praise rose to the Son of God, given to the Church as the true bread of heaven.
1: Allora questa solennità del Corpus Domini da una parte recepisce.
0: This solemnity of Corpus Domini on one hand receives the priestly theology of the letter to the Hebrews, which, quoting the psalm, says, God no longer takes pleasure in holocausts and sacrifices, but a body you have prepared for me. Furthermore, the bull of Urban IV of 1264, addressed directly to the Patriarch of Jerusalem for the institution of this solemnity, reminds us, by celebrating it here in the Holy Sepulchre, that the Eucharist for us Catholics is not simply the remembrance of the Last Supper, but the memorial of the sacrifice of Christ.
1: Il ricordo dell'ultima cena, ma è il memoriale del sacrificio di Cristo.
0: In this holy place, where the body of Christ was offered on the cross and where he rose from the sepulchre, the liturgy includes a solemn procession that commemorates all the mysteries of the Passion, Death and Resurrection of Christ.

0: In the early hours of Thursday, the friars returned to the Holy Sepulchre for the vigil and the office of readings, presided over by Brother Francesco Jelpo, Custos of the Holy Land. In the reading of St. Thomas Aquinas, Doctor of the Church, we hear that nothing more sublime exists than this sacrament. By its virtue, sins are blotted out, the good dispositions of the soul are strengthened, and the mind is enriched with every spiritual charism. Already from the early hours of the morning, numerous faithful arrived in the Basilica to participate in Lourdes, the Holy Mass, and the procession with the Blessed Sacrament. In his homily, Cardinal Pizzaballa invited those present to meditate on the greatness of the life that Christ gave us, making himself bread to nourish his people. The Eucharist, he recalled, is not a distant symbol, but the real presence of Christ in our existence. In the Eucharist, we celebrate Christ who dies on the cross and who rises and who gives life. The Eucharist is this celebration of the death and resurrection of Christ, but also the triumph of life that is given to us, and which is then our duty to welcome and to give, because the Eucharist is this. It is receiving the gift of the life of God and communicating it. At the conclusion of the Holy Mass, the Eucharistic procession took place around the edicule of the Holy Sepulchre. After the three ritual laps, the procession headed toward the Stone of the Anointing, where the blessing was imparted from three significant places of the Basilica. In front of the edicule, at the altar of the Magdalene, and in the chapel of the apparition of Jesus to his mother.
1: E ancora dobbiamo dire che questa teologia cattolica.
0: And again, this Catholic theology of the memorial of the sacrifice of Christ ensures that the presence of Christ in the Eucharist is a real, living presence, which remains, while in the confessions of the Reformation, the presence is there only at the moment of the celebration. For us, the real presence of Christ continues every time we enter a church. We can place ourselves in the presence of the living and true Jesus, who is present in the tabernacles.
1: Metterci alla presenza di Gesù vivo e vero che è presente nei tabernacoli.
0: For Brother Gaffurini, this solemnity represents the greatest gift that the Lord left, and celebrating it here at the Holy Sepulchre makes it even more special, especially for the faithful of the local community.
2: And it's my first time being at the Corpus Christi here in the Holy Land. And it was very, very special to celebrate together with the whole body of Christ, that is the church. They were so overwhelmed by the grace of being here and the joy. The beauty of the ceremony also helps a lot, as we see what is, how important is the liturgy too. So yes, praying for all of who would like to be here and trusting all their prayers and intentions to Christ resurrected.
0: This year, I had the grace to celebrate Corpus Domini in the Holy Land, and especially here in the Basilica of the Holy Sepulchre. And it is beautiful to think that this same mystery is actualized every day on all the altars of the world, at every hour and every day, from the four corners of the world. The one and same mystery happened here.

0: Since the first day of war in the Gaza Strip, the Pontifical Mission has continued to guarantee its humanitarian presence despite numerous challenges and difficulties. Today, this commitment continues together with the Council of Churches of Gaza, distributing clothes, basic necessities, and food parcels during the holiday period to alleviate the suffering of families and bring a sign of hope to the hearts of children and those who are severely tried by the conflict.
1: We have been providing support because of the size of the damage and the huge number of displaced people and families that were left without nothing, their homes destroyed, their schools destroyed, their businesses destroyed, and they've been living in tents for over 2.5 years now. We had to intervene and

0: implement initiatives with our partners in Gaza.
1: We need to guarantee a dignified life for our children. The situation is extremely difficult. There is no work or any source of income. Living in a tent, moreover, is not as one might imagine. It is a condition of suffering and humiliation. One day we live in hunger, the next day we manage to find something to eat. Sometimes we find food, other times we find nothing. We need these food parcels to be able to guarantee a dignified life for our children.
2: These clothes really helped us. They brought joy to the spirit of our children and even to ours. Really, we were not able to buy them these things, but thanks to God and thanks to you, we succeeded. They brought great happiness to our home, to my husband and my children, because sincerely, my husband is injured and immobilized and cannot provide for the purchase of clothes for his children.
1: We live in very difficult conditions because our home was destroyed. I have a family of four people, and I'm not able to guarantee them a dignified life nor to purchase what they need. On behalf of the Council of Churches of Gaza, we thank the Pontifical Mission for its constant support to the most vulnerable families in the city of Gaza. This project provides for the distribution of food vouchers destined for the most needy families. The Pontifical Mission, with great generosity, continues to realize numerous support projects for our Palestinian people.
3: Alcançamos milhares de pessoas, crianças, mães, jovens, idosos e mais de 2.000 famílias por meio de diversas intervenções que, por vezes, permitiram literalmente que as pessoas sobrevivessem quando não tinham o que comer, água para beber e não conseguiam suprir suas necessidades diárias de higiene.
1: Since its foundation in Jerusalem, as a response of the Holy See, to support the populations of the Holy Land, the Pontifical Mission has carried out this humanitarian mission with fidelity and continues to perform it still today, thanks to its active presence in most Palestinian cities and its constant commitment to safeguarding human dignity and offering support where the need is most urgent. Between a tent that has lost security and a childhood that seeks a simple moment of joy, the Pontifical Mission continues its humanitarian mission, keeping burning a flame of hope capable of illuminating the darkness of war. In an atmosphere of celebration and fraternity, the Church of the Holy Land officially welcomed His Excellency Monsignor Giorgio Lingua, Apostolic Delegate for Jerusalem and Palestine, and Apostolic Nuncio in Israel. In the convent of the Capuchin Friars Minor of Jerusalem, the Custos of the Holy Land, Brother Francesco Jelpo, interviewed by the journalist Nello Del Gatto, shared with those present the legacy of St. Francis of Assisi, made of encounter, welcome, and witness. At the Convent of St. Saviour, a conference was held on the occasion of the presentation of the book by Professor Joseph Patrich, with the title Baptism in the Holy Land between the 4th and 7th centuries. The literary witness and the archaeological context. All the interventions are available on the YouTube channel of the Christian Media Center.
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14 centuries ago, Saint Benedict wrote in his Rule for Monks, "Nothing, absolutely nothing, is to be preferred to the work of God." This is the story of a group of men who embrace that teaching. They are Trappist monks, and their home is a place called New Melloray Abbey.

He is a Trappist monk. His life is one of humble contemplation, rooted in the timeless gifts of silence and solitude. A rhythm of life divided into equal parts of prayer and work. In the end, his is a hidden life, a divine calling that nurtures the fertile soil of his heart. It is a life of stark simplicity with a single goal, union with God through Jesus Christ.

0: Nearly 40 men make up this community of monks at New Mellary Abbey, located a few short miles southwest of Dubuque, Iowa. They are a part of a Roman Catholic contemplative religious order known as the Order of Cistercians of the Strict Observance. They are commonly called Trappists. These monks are part of a worldwide organization of men and women dating back to the year 1098, more than 900 years ago. Today, Trappist monasteries of monks, as well as monasteries of nuns, stand together in unity and pray as part of the oldest religious order in the Catholic Church. By the world standards, living life as a Trappist monk is a radical way of life. In a noisy, chaotic world, life here is deliberately intended to enter into silence and mystery, all for only one purpose: to glimpse the ultimate meaning of life, union with God.
1: Our main function in the church is to pray, and I see that as a role of a monk. We're standing here in this monastery over a world that is broken and is suffering, as everyone is in a sense. And we can't do much about it except pray and be present with a compassionate heart to be here for the world. And we're not going to change too much, you know. There's things. There's going to be wars, and we're not out there beating our drum. We're sort of a silent presence.
2: In the name of the Father, and of the Son, and of the Holy Spirit.
3: Amen.
2: The peace of our risen Savior be with you all.
3: And with your spirit.
4: We are here praying for the world, living in a community, but praying for the world.

0: I'm with God all the time. But the older I get, the more, I guess, tangible that gets to be. And the Spirit is with me all the time, and that's the way it is.
1: And the discipline of the life, it's purposely designed to be a little dull and boring and routine, because we really easily are distracted. I mean, our whole life is filled with distractions of sound and radio and doing this and doing this and trying this and trying that. We're in a monastery that the Cistercian, there's none of that. There's just you and God and the people around you, and it's very routine. And you're really denied that drug of distraction.
2: I like the silence and solitude. I'm happy to be here because I'm dedicating my life to God, and you know, I have the opportunity to share that joy of God with other people. So I have the opportunity to love, I'm at peace, and I have joy. Like, the more you give up, the more your heart becomes free for God, and that's where the real happiness, you know, comes from. God alone suffices.
3: New Mellory Abbey rises out of the Iowa farmland like a medieval castle. Its limestone walls are a fortress of sorts. Some liken the

0: monastery to a prison. But for the men who live this hidden life of prayer and work, the walls protect them and provide a freedom to be in union with God, resting in the reality of the eternal God through whom all creation came to be.
1: Several spiritual masters say that the purpose of the monastery is to find your heart, to find your true self. So in a sense, your heart is praying all the time. You don't even know it, because God is creating you at every moment of the day. And at that place where your life and God's life meet, that's where you want to live.
0: For a Trappist monk at New Melloré, once he enters the order and takes his final vows, he will spend the rest of his life inside the walls of the monastery. He will die here. He will be buried here. The Order of Cistercians of the Strict Observance originated in France, near a tiny village in the eastern regions of the country called Citeaux. From that village name is derived the name Cistercian. The order would spread from there. By the 17th century, the Cistercians were facing division and decline. It was then that the abbot of La Trappe, Armand Jean de Rancet, instituted new reforms in the order. From that point, the Cistercians began to take on new life and became known as Trappists, the name most commonly used today. This hidden, solitary life of the Trappists is modeled after what is called the Rule of Saint Benedict. Like the monks at New Melloré, Saint Benedict lived only to seek and find God. In the early part of the 6th century, as Benedict grew up in southern Italy, the Roman Empire was crumbling and falling apart. That pagan, godless society began to undermine church teaching with heresies that differed substantially from the gospel message of Christ. Benedict, in trying to reclaim the world for Christ, somewhat mysteriously thought he could do that best by seeking out a life of solitude and prayer. While it was a revolutionary way of life, others followed. To keep order and a robust focus on God, Benedict outlined a way everyone had to live. He said it would be nothing harsh nor burdensome. His rule became the foundation and pattern of monastic life. Today, the Rule of Saint Benedict has survived the test of many centuries and continues to be the foundation for the Cistercian way of life.
1: The Rule of Saint Benedict is supposed to be a practical way of living the Gospels. Our constitutions have a whole set of numbers of values that we live, and one is called mindfulness of God. And we try to be mindful of God throughout the day.
0: Being mindful of God throughout the day requires balance, a rhythm, as the monks like to say, of equal parts of prayer and work, where their prayer calls them into work, and their work calls them back into prayer, all done for the glory of God.
1: You can't pray all day long, and you can't read all day long. So our life is a balance between prayer and work. We are one of the few orders in the church that strives to support ourselves by the labor of our hands. Many congregations depend on donations from the people to keep their apostolate going. But we have manual labor is one of our ideals. It relaxes your mind in a certain sense to move from reading to work. And then you work for 2 or 3 hours, and you're ready to come back and pray in church. But that rhythm there is very healthy.
0: From the beginning, more than 900 years ago, the Cistercians have supported themselves through manual labor. At first, it was through farming, feeding themselves, and earning money by selling their crops. Today, the monks at New Melloré have created a remarkably successful business that not only earns the money they need to support themselves,

also provides a unique and valuable service. The monks make caskets. Trappist Caskets is housed in a modest, contemporary plant built on the abbey grounds less than a half mile from the monastery. Twice a day between their times of prayer, the monks trade in their habits for work clothes, and along with a skilled group of local workers, manufacture the wooden caskets.

0: Sam Mulgrew is the general manager.
1: We make and sell about 25 to 30 caskets a week. They go all over the country. Every day we're flying caskets to the East Coast, to the West Coast, all 50 states. We've recently opened a distributorship in Canada. So we're pretty much covering North America. However, having said that, we are a small outfit. We're very finite. Our manufacturing design kind of caps us at about 10 caskets a day, and we don't have any interest in transcending that, even if the market asks for it. So we know who we are. We're very comfortable with our business model, our modest approach to business, and we have no illusions about making this larger than it needs to be. So it's all very fitting and very in keeping with a monastic industry.
2: By the hands of monks raised each day in praise of your goodness, this casket was prepared for your child who died in faith. We ask you now to bless this casket. Receive the soul of our departed brother or sister who was laid in this humble bed as in a cradle, safe in your care until the day of resurrection, when we will all be reunited in the vision of your glory, who are Father, Son, and Spirit, one God forever and ever. Amen.
3: It's not a common experience in society too much anymore of manual labor. So I think it's a great psychological balance. And also it identifies us in a certain sense with the people of the world who have to work to earn their living. I mean, a sort of manual work, a lowly type of job. It's not a glamorous type of work.
4: Mostly, I'm concerned with the work, doing the job right, because there's a certain amount of precision in getting the ends lined up and screwing them in right, and that requires a lot of concentration. It's a nice routine job. I can keep in God's presence.
5: My job is to assemble the pieces into panels. And so I pull those pieces off and I'm looking at them and examining them for the grain, trying to match the grain and the color. Handling them over and over again. All day long I have my hands on the wood. And then they're glued together into pieces, and then those pieces are taken somewhere else and assembled together and sanded some more, and the handles and the hinges are put on, and someone else sprays it and staples the upholstery and everything in it, and then it's finally lifted onto a rack and at some point taken off the rack, put in a box, put on the truck to go away, until it's finally handled the last time by that person's loved ones and family, the pallbearers, as they put it in the ground.
6: For me, the work is just an outpouring of prayer, and it's a continuation too, because you pray. Well, you can pray as you work in most of the jobs, because we're doing manual labor. Like for example, at caskets, I'm just praying right there. As I make, I don't need to really think or connect this thing here and there. I mean, it's I've done it enough times that I can do it automatically, so I can just shift into prayer.

But in other jobs where maybe I can't quite pray as distinctly as that, it's still connected to prayer because it's an offering, you know, like we do at Mass. May the Lord accept the sacrifice at your hands for the praise and glory of His name, for the good and the good of all His holy church. And so you're basically saying that, you know, God, you know, here's this work that I'm doing. Let this be for your glory, you know, accept this as a sacrifice to advance the peace and salvation of the world.

on. You don't, there's not like long stretches of 8 hours of solid work. It's the rhythm in between that keeps us balanced. There's, you know, everybody's got their own temptations, and some people are workaholics. They'd like to work 12 hours a day, or you know, or just get into something and stay with it until it's completed. But we're more of, okay, you got your work, and if you don't complete it today, you'll complete it tomorrow.

At New Mel Array and in Trappist communities around the world, every day begins long before dawn. It all starts with prayer.

0: This initial period of prayer from what is called the Liturgy of the Hours is the first of seven times the Trappist will come together this day as a community to pray. This time of prayer is called the Office of Vigils. The time is 3:30 in the morning.
1: From the book of Proverbs, the beginning of wisdom is the fear of the Lord, and knowledge of the Holy One is understanding.

0: From the Office of Vigils, the monks enter into what is known as the Great Silence, several hours of solitude, prayer, and study.
1: Continual prayer is not saying a whole bunch of rosaries or moving your lips in prayer all the time. Continual prayer is finding where your heart is praying and where Christ is praying within you. So if you find who you are, that's one of the secrets of life, to find out who you are in a spiritual sense. And I think that's what the presence of God is about.
0: Praying and studying the scriptures is known as Lectio Divina, a Latin term that means divine reading. Used for centuries among monastic communities, it is a time of quiet, a time to read and meditate on sacred scripture. The centuries-old rule of Saint Benedict begins with a simple challenge. The first lines say this: "Listen carefully, my son, to the Master's instructions, and attend to them with the ear of your heart." For the monks, the Great Silence is all about listening. In the quiet solitude of the present moment, discerning and hearing the voice of God.
1: If people look at us and they say, why are those men living that way? What is it that makes them want to do that? And you'd almost have to conclude, God exists, because that's what they're basing their whole life on.
2: For on the night he was betrayed, he himself took bread, and giving you thanks, he said the blessing, broke the bread, and gave it to his disciples, saying, take this, all of you, and eat of it. For this is my body, which will be given up for you.
0: Farming is a mainstay in the fabric of Iowa and the American heartland. The early settlers here were farmers. Just like today, their main crop was corn. Iowa was the nation's 29th state, admitted to the Union in the year 1846. 3 years later, in the summer of 1849, as many pioneering Americans were heading west to find gold in California, 10 Cistercian monks from Ireland came to the stark wilderness of Iowa. Trying to escape the horrific devastation of the Irish famine, the Cistercians had accepted the invitation of Iowa Bishop Matthias Loras. Some 1,000 acres of prairie and timber, 12 miles southwest of Dubuque, would become their new home. In Ireland, the monks lived in a monastery called Mount Melloray. They would name their Iowa monastery Our Lady of New Melloray. It would be another 20 years before the monks would begin to build their expansive limestone monastery. By then, the community numbered more than 30. From the beginning, the chief means of support was farming. Through the years at New Melloray, the number of priests and brothers has fluctuated. Before World War I, their numbers dwindled to less than 20. By the end of World War II, the community had grown to 150. Today, nearly 40 monks live, work, and pray at New Melloray.

0: From the explanation of the Psalms by St. Ambrose, Bishop. We must always meditate on God's wisdom, keeping it in our hearts and on our lips. Meditate then at all times on the things of God and speak the things of God.
1: Understand the church. Farming for the monks at New Melloray used to be their main source of revenue. Today, that industry is not as profitable, and the community is getting older. Many of the monks were unable to keep up with the physical demands of farming the land.
2: We started knocking around on what to do.
1: With some 1,300 acres of forest on their property, the monks realized they could use the wood from their own forest to start a new business making caskets.
2: Wise people tell you, if you have a raw product, do something with it. Don't just sell it as a log. Make something out of it, and you add value to the raw product.
3: They wanted to find another source of income. They have a large forest here, and they began to look very seriously at capitalizing on their forest resources, taking their forest materials and making a finished product. One of their strengths was that they could be able to present a serious product like a casket, unlike just about anybody else.
1: Bill Haywood is the forester who manages the land and the timber needed for the caskets.
4: I have two large working maps. They cover about 6 to 7 square miles. The monks own 2 square miles of woodlands, but they're not square. Now, when they bought land, it was always basically by the 40, which is a quarter mile by a quarter mile, and then expand that to an 80 and so on and so forth. And so the woodlands that the monks own come all the way down through this section. This is the biggest area. We're standing right here, so we're right at the start of it. We could drop down, go to the right. We could go almost a mile straight east. We can go a mile straight north. We come out of this area, we come back, and we drop down, and we have the whole woods that flows down through here.
1: 3 kinds of trees populate most of the forest: red oak, eastern white pine, and black walnut.
4: This is a white oak. And this white oak started growing probably the day the monks showed up in 1849. Every time I cut down a big one, and if it's not too rotten inside and you can count the rings, I come out almost at those dates. And what happened back then is that these oaks were seeded into open areas. The woods might have been down there, forced down there a little lower because of fire. And from here on up out, it's quite possible that it was prairie. And these guys were growing amongst those prairie grasses, but not thriving, just hanging on. Because the fires kept coming every 2-3 years, burn them back, knock them down. The grasses were very hard on them. And the monks stopped the fires. That's what the white settlers did. They stopped the fires, and in that 10-year span, all those trees that were sitting around started growing. And so they all come out at about 165 years, somewhere in there. Yeah, it's rather remarkable.
1: From harvesting the trees in the winter to planting seedlings in the spring, managing a forest of this size requires vision and discipline.
4: These trees, with management that only has to be done every 15 to 20 years, it's these trees that are going to be the final trees in this woods. And so we pick diversity, we pick trees with potentially real high value, and we kept the species that grow here naturally. It is going to be fabulous. 40 years from now, this entire woods is going to be large trees. Some only 16 to 18 inches in diameter, but a lot of them. and some 20 to 24 to 26 inches in diameter, and it's all going to be up. The reason that's going to happen is in 1995, when we started the timber management, we started over 700 acres of these 1,300. We started those over. We started them from seedlings, basically. And so that's all going to come up the same age. And when you come out here, it is just going to be unbelievable. It's really going to be hard to cut a tree then, because it is going to be so fabulous. The brambles will all be gone, the thorny stuff, everything underneath. You'll be able to walk through the woods. It's going to be special. I wouldn't mind being around to see it, but unfortunately, I'm not a tree. Can't live 200 years.

0: Rappaskaskas. We use wood from our forest. We have a large forest. It's managed by a professional forester.
1: We're going to add value to their forest by making a finished product, as opposed to wholesaling their lumber, which is, those margins are not that attractive. We're going to add value to their name, the Trappist name. We're going to add value to an existing workforce. They had monks that could do work. Industry is not about having any type of proprietary method. It's standard joinery. It's standard heirloom quality joinery that we've been doing for 100 years. And there's plenty of good craftsmen out there that can make a casket. The trick about the casket business is being able to sell them and to represent the product in a way that would entice somebody to want one. So, you know, the Midwest is great. Iowa's great for supplying good workforce, skilled workforce. We have that.

0: For the monks, their call from God to spend their life here was a call out of the modern world and its lure of success and material possessions. A real, direct, and radical call from God to this world of prayer and work.
1: When you're here, you don't really think of that you're radical. For some reason, you get accustomed to the style of life, even though there's a lot of deprivations, like we don't eat meat and we get up at 3:15 in the morning. You get into that pattern and you don't think about it. So we don't really, at least I don't think many of us think of ourselves as radical. We just think of ourselves as following Christ in this way. You're leaving one identity and you're gaining a new identity, but there's a transition period, and that's a very painful, insecure spot, because you're leaving go of your ordinary ways of doing things, of relaxing by going to the show, or kicking back and lounging around, and we don't have that here. And so you're giving up one thing and you don't know what you're gaining just yet. Once you have acquired the style of a monk, you see it's what you want.

Brother Placid has been part of the community for more than 60 years. Now at 84 years of age, Brother Placid is the community's gardener. From planting in the spring, through the hot months of summer, into the fall and the cold, harsh Iowa winter, Brother Placid's work is here. Brother Placid, in his prayer-filled work, finds God as he tills the soil, then plants and harvests everything from asparagus and blueberries to carrots and corn to peas, tomatoes, and zucchini. Since the monks do not eat meat, much of what is grown here will feed them throughout the year. In the monastery, the rhythm is steady. From prayer to work and back again, the monks are certain in their vocation, that call from God to seek Him here

0: It is a journey of the heart, a deep, personal encounter with the living God. Brother Felix, a Chicago native, heard his call to the monastic life after graduating from college. He entered the order in 1950.
1: I've been here ever since. And it just fit. It was kind of a perfect fit.
0: Brother Juan Diego grew up in Lima, Peru. His family moved to the United States when he was 12. He did well in school and eventually became a lawyer. He gave it up to become a Trappist.
2: I felt called to really spend all my time my time meditating on the law of the Lord and just living a very simple life. And that didn't seem to be a possibility in anything but the monastic life.
0: Brother Joseph lived most of his life in Wisconsin and Minnesota. He was working as a successful research scientist when God called him.
3: Probably at one time, I think actually I knew someone way back when that was coming here. And at that point, I thought, well, what a waste of time. Hidden away in a Trappist monastery, it didn't make sense at that point in my life. But through growth in my relationship with God and being in community and realizing what's important, it starts to appeal to me, and I'm just comfortable. We're kind of filled with our self-importance, and all of a sudden you just realize that I'm here for just a few years out of centuries and centuries, and my impact isn't perhaps as big as I think, and we can be content with a hidden life of a rich, deep life with God.
0: Brother Paul Andrew entered the Cistercians in his early 40s. He had worked in St. Louis for years in the hotel industry.
4: But I didn't think I wanted to do that the rest of my life. I just was sitting at my desk in St. Louis. I had 3 weeks of paid vacation. I was able to buy a new car every 4 years. Was comfortable, but I didn't see myself being at 60 or 62 or 65 sitting at that desk and doing that job. And I felt that if I didn't try this at age 44 at that time, that I would probably regret it. So I took the leap.
0: This is a life that is difficult. It is not for everyone. But these men will all tell you life as a Trappist, well, every day is worth it.
5: It's a contemplative style of living, which is very, very rare in our society. And it has a component of silence and community, like solitude and community, which is a very hard balance to acquire. And the apostolate is praying for the world, basically. So, I'm very much in love with it.

The foundation is on realization that I was created by God. I was His idea, not mine. And He put me here for a purpose. And just left to my own designs, I wouldn't be here. But unless someone felt God calling them to be here, they shouldn't be here either. And I don't think you could stand to be here. But it's because it's just fulfilling what's God's call for you. So it's not better than anything else. I mean, if God has called you to be a husband or a wife, that's so fabulous. I mean, my good friends that have these wonderful Catholic Christian families, they're my heroes in the faith, really. I've seen them pass on that faith to their children and from generation to generation. So that's just a fabulous call from God. It's a really challenging, more difficult call from God to be a father, a mother, husband or wife. But this is what God has called me to. And so I don't really need to defend it necessarily or explain it. It's a part of the church that's been long.

0: around for centuries.
1: The silence for me was difficult. We had psychological testing here, and three things that stuck with me, that I was somewhat retiring, that I was somewhat reflective, and to live this life, those things were both good things. The third thing was I was relational. And he said, you might have a problem with that. I entered a community, an older community, and being on my own here, it was sometimes quite difficult. I remember one January, February, after Vespers, being in my room, and just had the feeling I need to be around somebody. You know, I didn't have to talk with somebody. I just needed to be in the same room with them. So I turn my light off in my cell, and I go down to the library. The library's totally dark. So I go down to the refectory, and the refectory's totally dark. So I go back to my room and just realize that this is the life that God has chosen for me, that I've chosen, that I'm just going to have to get through this and live with this.
2: Amen. It's a wonderful life. It's a good place. You know, I think I'm better. Am I better off now than I was 5 years ago or 6 years ago? And the answer is absolutely. I'm at peace. The radicalness of it is difficult, can be difficult at first, but once you make that turn, then it all changes and it's beautiful and it's good and it's a great life.
3: Like the days that pass methodically from one to another, the rhythm here is unchanging. As day turns into night and night back into day, as the dark and dreary winter fades away and the new life of spring takes hold, it is all predictable and incredibly meaningful. All the time praying for the intentions of the world with the deep personal understanding that their prayers are building the kingdom of God.
0: So we try to contribute that charism to the church of prayer, of fulfilling that job that other people can't do, busy making a living. So we start out at 3:30 in the morning. We're praying for those people before they even get up to go to work. Around the clock prayer for the church and for God, that His kingdom would come, that His will would be done.
1: '9/11 was, needless to say, a significant experience around here. We talk about building the kingdom and our role here. We don't have TV, but for 9/11, we hooked up rabbit ears in the guest house and had the opportunity to go over and see what was going on. Somebody put a note on the community board, so I went and sat for 10 minutes and watched one of the towers fall on tape, but still it was like, I've seen enough. So I went to our prayer chapel and spent some time praying. A friend of mine called a few days later and asked to come into the monastic center. And I said, sure. This friend was a therapist. And he and his son, his teenage son, had been watching this 24/7 and needed to get away. And I let him know I didn't think that was very healthy for him or his son, that I was glad he was here, that he could step back. He disappeared after a couple of days, which is very unlike him. Left the monastic center, didn't leave a note. But I got an email from him a couple of days later. He'd been working with the Red Cross for many years, and the Red Cross had called him here at the monastery and asked him to come to New York. So that's where he was. He was working with friends and family, loved ones in New York, trying to deal with their grief, with their loss. And that's also when I realized what I was doing here. He said in his email that he couldn't do that unless he knew that I was here praying for him. That's building the kingdom. That is serving the church.

0: serving the world.
1: As winter gradually gives way to spring, Bill Haywood is back in the forest. The job now is spring planting.
2: This is a process of hand planting trees, just trying to regenerate hardwoods, high quality hardwoods on these abandoned pasture acres. This particular planting, we're doing a memorial planting where we're planting a seedling for every casket that's been sold in the past year.
1: Over the course of several weeks, he will plant more than 1,000 new trees, all blessed by one of the monks.
3: Even as these new seedlings thrive in the forests of New Mellery Abbey, we ask you now to bless these seedlings. In whose growth we celebrate the new life of our departed loved ones in eternity. We commend them to you in certain faith that your Son, who died on the cross, was raised from the dead, the first fruits of all who have fallen asleep. By his resurrection, he has sealed us as his own and won for us the gift of everlasting life. Grant that through his victory over death, our beloved departed may share in the joy of his resurrection. We make this prayer through Jesus Christ, your Son.
2: Amen. And I choose usually three species, black walnut, red oak, and white oak, and then allow other things to come in naturally, like the white ash, and there'll be a little bit of cherry and a few other things that'll grow with these. And over the next 50 to 70 years, these open areas will regenerate. In 15 years, you're gonna be walking underneath these. It's gonna be a very beautiful place.
1: Making the wooden caskets here at Trappist Caskets is more than just a job. For the monks who use their hands to craft the caskets, the work is indeed a prayer. As they toil diligently each hour of the day, this work becomes a powerful and sensitive prayer for those who will end up using what has been created here.
4: Sort of, it's like a cradle. Of your barn, and you're putting a cradle in a sense, but this is the cradle that you're going to be resting in until your body's risen in the last day. And as people tell us, you know, it's a very emotional time of life when some loved one dies. And to know that a monk has worked on this casket gives some people some consolation. That it wasn't just commercially produced by a machine or something. But there's something about the honesty of a religious person that people at that point want to connect with. So there's a spiritual dimension to it.
5: So through the work of making these caskets, I feel like I'm entering into that important part of people's lives, that important moment of conversion, of building this beautiful casket to enclose their loved one at this time. So it is a ministry, but it's a hidden ministry. I don't know most of them. We buried my father in one of our caskets about a year and a half ago, and my 94-year-old mother in the nursing home has one on order, and I have other friends and families, members who have ordered caskets, so I never know when I'm working on one whose it's for. It might be someone I know, maybe not. But I'm touching those lives, and the people write back to us, and I like to read those letters about how much it meant to them to have the casket there. Maybe their father was a woodworker, so when I'm working, I'm thinking about those families. There's a story that means a lot to me that I heard in a sermon. And I think it's a true story. It goes something like this. It was a grandmother died, and the daughter was a little distraught. She didn't want to go to the viewing. She just didn't want to, couldn't do it. But

daughter was interested, so the granddaughter went in. And so she went in and viewed the body, and then she came running back in a minute. She goes, "Mommy, Mommy, you need to come in. They put Grandma in a treasure chest." And so I think about that. That's what I'm doing. In the sermon, he was referring, of course, to St. Paul's second letter to the Corinthians, where he talks about we hold this treasure in earthen vessels, our bodies, this treasure which is our life of in Christ and the light of Christ shining through us in this body. But each life is a treasure. This treasure of my grandmother, grandfather, father, mother, sister, brother, daughter, son. These are treasures. And so when I think about that, when I'm working on the casket, I'm building wooden chests that are going to hold this treasure for these people at that moment. And it's just part of this level and this gift that came from the mind and the hands of God. You know, we're all destined to return to the loving embrace in the heart of God. And, you know, just in a small way, this wood from this casket arose from the earth in this tree growing in the forest. And now it's made into this wooden casket. It's going to return to the earth. So there's just there is a holiness and a rightness about it. I'm a monk, so I'm a person of symbols, and they have a lot of meaning to me. So whether my father was buried in a Trappist casket or a commercial metal casket ultimately doesn't make any difference. But for me, the fact that it wasn't iron ore stripped mined from the earth somewhere and put on a train and to a coal-fired smelting furnace and then assembled like a automobile on a assembly line being welded by robots could come out the other end, that it was part of a walnut tree that grew in the forest that was for years and shelter for wildlife and cut down and put together by human hands, touched and caressed and shaped by human hands. And of course, as I'm working with it, I just see the beauty of the wood grain. The beauty of God's creation in this living tree and the grain that's there, and try to make the most beautiful wooden chest I can for the treasure that's going to be placed in it. So I think about different people I love or people that are ill or dying sometimes in work. But like I said, I'm really I'm thinking about the people that are going to be looking at that casket and the one they love that's in it. And it's our gift to them, and it's just fitting and right for this to enclose this beautiful person, this gift of God, in a beautiful casket.

The final prayer time of the day is called Compline, what some refer to as a lullaby. It is a time to praise God for the gift of the day and pray for a good night's rest, so these Trappist monks can begin it all again in the early hours before the dawn of a new day. The hidden life of these Cistercian monks, their call to a contemplative union with Jesus Christ and His Church, is indeed a radical way of being, one that has been around for more than 900 years, praying for the world in the solitude of the monastery, praying to hear God in the silence of their hearts. For here, there is only one thing.

0: observe a domesticated human family in their natural habitat, known to their species as the backyard.
1: Hey, you think I should light it now?
2: I think it's good.
1: Yeah?
0: Oh dear, someone is about to burn a pile of debris that's too tall, which can start a wildfire. Wait, could it be? Blimey,
1: oh,
0: it is.
1: It's Smokey.
0: It's Smokey Bear. What a legend.
1: Hey, it's Smokey. Sorry, it was too high.
0: Right. Watch as he astutely ensures that there's no wind and how he removes some of the debris to create a smaller, safer burning pile.
1: No, you said, make it
3: big. No, you said make it bigger, baby. The bigger, the better.
0: Take note of our fearless furry friend here, humans.
1: I appreciate it. Fist bump.
3: Watching you.
0: Smokey's done it again.
1: Bye, Smokey.
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Coming up in today's show, the Pope prays the Angelus on the solemnity of the Holy Trinity. We'll learn about the hidden relics in the Church of St. Joachim of Prati in Rome. We'll take a sneak peek at Pope Leo's upcoming trip to Spain. All this and much more here on Rome Reports.

0: They're the words of Gandalf from The Lord of the Rings by J.R.R. Tolkien. But here's the twist. Pope Leo XIV used this exact quote in his new encyclical, Magnifica Humanitas, specifically in the fifth chapter, titled The Culture of Power and the Civilization of Love. But the British Catholic writer is not the only unexpected reference in the encyclical. There are many others. Among its pages, the encyclical cites Guernica by Pablo Picasso, Symphony 9 by Ludwig van Beethoven, and even references films. One of them is Schindler's List, which it describes as an invitation not to surrender the past to oblivion. The Pope uses all these examples as works that oppose dehumanization and keep historical memory alive and inspired. Leo XIV's debut encyclical reveals an intellectual library rarely seen in a pontifical document. It also cites the philosopher Hannah Arendt, who warned about the danger of confusing truth and fiction. Another reference includes Viktor Frankl, a survivor of the Auschwitz concentration camps, about whom it says, Viktor Frankl rightly observed that man is the being who invented the gas chambers of Auschwitz, but also the being who entered them with head held high. But that's not all. There are other honorable mentions that are surprising and evocative. Maria Montessori, creator of the famous educational method. Dorothy Day, journalist and activist arrested several times for protesting war and poverty. Wangari Maathai, the first African woman to receive the Nobel Peace Prize for her defense of the environment. Through all of this, we see a little more clearly who Leo XIV is, a pope who blends literature, philosophy, and art with Catholic teaching, and who, having a lucid grasp of the 20th century, is equipped to tackle the great challenges of the 21st. On May 22, 1972, the front pages of newspapers headlined this news. Michelangelo's famous Pietà sculpture had been vandalized. It was a violent assault on one of humanity's greatest works of art. It had all happened on Pentecost Sunday morning, just the day before. At 11:30 in the morning, a Hungarian geologist, blonde, bearded, and wearing a suit, entered St. Peter's Basilica. Everything was normal, until this happened.
1: So I wasn't there, but I was close enough because I know people who knew Laszlo Tot, the Hungarian, 33 years of age, who was convinced, they say, from early on, that he was the reincarnation of Jesus Christ. And so he arrives in St. Peter's Basilica, he jumps over the altar rail with his hammer, because he worked and he is screaming, I am Jesus Christ, born again. And he starts to smash the statue before people jump on him and pull him down.
0: These are images of the attack. Toth was subdued by security only after he had struck the sculpture 15 times with a hammer. He broke the left arm, part of an eye, and the nose. More than 100 fragments were scattered on the floor, but one of the most important pieces was never found.
1: The tourists pick up the pieces and put the pieces in their pocket to take away as souvenirs. And when the Vatican restorers come and spent 10 months to put together so slowly, so carefully to restore, they find her nose is missing. Somebody took the Madonna's nose and put it in their pocket. To reconstruct the nose, they had to carve a piece of marble, to use the same Carrara marble, out of the back of the statue.
0: John Patrick explains that Toth claimed Jesus was divine, and therefore couldn't have had a mother, which is why the blows were directed at Mary and not Jesus. He was never prosecuted. In Italy, he was simply declared a dangerous person, admitted to a psychiatric hospital, and was later deported to Australia. As a consequence, a strong security system was installed around the Pietà, which has been improved over time. It even includes a bulletproof barrier.
1: Poor Michelangelo would be very, very sad to see that glass, because his idea was that the statue could be seen from 360 degrees to walk around it. Working in the Vatican, I had the opportunity to walk behind the glass and to touch, can we say that on TV? To touch the statue. It is soft. The marble is not hard. It really feels like somebody's skin.
0: More than 50 years later, there are still those who remember what happened and how it shocked the world.

0: and although one original piece is still missing, perhaps never to be found, this has not stopped the famous sculpture from attracting millions of visitors every year. Pietà was created by Michelangelo between 1498 and 1499, and there are actually three versions made by the artist. When he finished sculpting the best-known version, located now in St. Peter's Basilica, he was only 24 years old. You're watching Rome Reports. Coming up after the break, we'll hear from Sister Maria Therese about serving U.S. visitors to the Vatican. You're watching Rome Reports.
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0: It happened on the 17th of July, 180 AD. 12 Christians, 7 men, 5 women, were beheaded by the Roman Empire. One of them lies forgotten inside this church. Saint Generosa gave up her life for her faith, and now her story survives here.
1: Step into the chapel of the Sacred Heart and your eyes are pulled everywhere at once. From the gold-painted walls to the marble columns and shimmering mosaics, everything here is designed to overwhelm you. It feels rich, heavenly, and almost royal. Above it all, Christ reveals his Sacred Heart. Surrounding him are saints tied closely to French Catholic identity. Louis IX of France, Martin of Tours, and high above, Joan of Arc watching over the chapel. But the most important thing here is easy to miss. Built quietly into the wall is a reliquary said to contain the remains of Saint Generosa. Almost nothing is known about the generous one. Tradition links her to the Sicilian martyrs, some of the earliest Christians executed by the Roman Empire in North Africa during the 2nd century. It was a time when being Christian was illegal. Refusing to renounce your faith could mean torture or death. But still, the Sicilians stood strong in front of one of the most powerful empires in history. So, while this chapel shines with marble and mosaics, the woman remembered here died almost anonymously for her faith, only because an empire saw Christians as dangerous. You can feel the contrast everywhere in this room, between power and powerlessness, beauty and suffering. Maybe that's why the relic

0: acts of Generosa are placed here beneath all this splendor.
1: Generous right until the end, the final thing she gave away was her life.
2: So the visitor's office was established by the U.S. bishops as a place of welcome for visitors from the United States who are coming to Rome to see the Holy Father, to pray with him. And it's kind of the one, often the first encounter that people have with the church when they come here to Rome. We help to provide tickets for Wednesday audiences for those who are seeking to see the Holy Father and encounter him in that way. And so every Tuesday, many pilgrims come to our office to receive their tickets. And when they get their ticket, it's not simply a piece of paper that we give them, but we also offer some more information about what it is that they're attending. I think that October and November are just popular times to visit Rome. And so there was that factor already, with lots of people just generally coming as tourists to Rome at that time. But then I think on top of that, there were many people coming as pilgrims because it was towards the end of the Jubilee year. And on top of that, there had been, as you've said, the election of the first American-born pope a few months before. And so by that time, if anyone had been thinking about making a pilgrimage to Rome and kind of putting it off, that was the time to come before the Jubilee year ended. And I think that's why we saw so many pilgrims. So when we received sort of 1,000 more pilgrims than we were used to receiving here, we had to make a few adjustments. So one of the ways was that around this courtyard here, we had the whole line for tickets looping around. And rather than just greeting people at the door, this was to bring people in off the street so they wouldn't have to wait so long out there in the street to get their tickets. We also had to bring in more volunteers. So all of our sisters, all six of us who are currently living in Rome, came to help on Tuesday afternoons with the ticket distributions. And some friends of our community besides the seminarians who also assist us. We also had to bring in more priests to hear confessions. So every Tuesday afternoon, there are priests here at the Casa who generously offer their time to hear confessions for pilgrims who want to prepare more spiritually for their encounter with the Holy Father. And it was not uncommon last year to have 5 or 6 at a time for 2.5 hours hearing confessions, sometimes even 8 or 9 priests.
3: 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Pope Pius VI, Pope Benedict IX, Pope Leo XIII. You're watching Rome Reports.
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1: Four.
0: Or making contact.
1: Five, six, seven, eight.
0: It's not about exploring the future. It's about helping them build it. It's about taking steps to greatness. About making a connection. It's about proving every kid and teen has what it takes. It's about people in our clubs who bring out the greatness in every kid who enters our doors. It's not just about being on stage. It's about walking across it. Great futures start here, and here, and here.
2: The Church of St. Joachim was built in whose honor? Pope Pius VI, Pope Benedict IX, Pope Leo XIII. The correct answer is C. It was built in honor of Leo XIII to celebrate the Golden Jubilee of his priesthood. You're watching Rome Reports.

0: When Pope Leo XIV visits a country, it's not only a major moment for the faithful there. The Pope also gets the chance to experience the local culture and hopefully its best food. But each trip is also a massive operation. What many people miss in a papal trip is the huge amount of logistical work that happens behind the scenes. Who is involved, how security is coordinated, how each city prepares, and how much it all costs. Spain already has the answer to the last question. The visit will cost more than 15 million euros, but we also know the economic impact on our country will, in any case, exceed 100 million euros. Much of the economic rush will be felt in the service industry. At the Pope's first stop in Madrid, hotel occupancy is expected to reach 82%, while in Barcelona, it could hit 90%. Madrid is also preparing to host a massive number of pilgrims. Officials are opening 33 public facilities and more than 80 schools to house nearly 1.5 million visitors. Our group will stay in two different locations. One is a school and the other is a temporary shelter. We'll go to sleep the same way young pilgrims always do. How can we forget the World Youth Days we spent crammed in halls, sleeping out in the open at the same place where we celebrated the vigil, and then the next day attending Mass with the Holy Father? Security is another major challenge for any papal trip. In Spain, authorities are expected to deploy up to 14,000 security personnel, along with additional local support. We are, without a doubt, ready to respond safely and responsibly to the Pope's visit next June. Beyond the security and accommodations, organizers will also rely on thousands of volunteers for everything to run smoothly. The latest figures show that more than 20,000 people have already signed up to help coordinate the Pope's larger public events across Spain. Among the most anticipated events are the Corpus Christi procession, the Pope's visit to the Sagrada Familia, a gathering at the Bernabeu Stadium, and a Mass at Gran Canaria Stadium, expected to draw over 45,000 people. 6 days, more than 2,500 kilometers, 4 provinces, and around 40 events, this is Pope Leo's first visit to Spain, or at least as Pope, that is. Pope Leo XIV was born in Chicago and holds Peruvian nationality, but he was made in Spain. His second surname, Martinez, was inherited from his mother, who was partly Spanish, but his connection with the country was one he built himself.
1: He knows Spain inside out. He has Spanish friends, he's walked through our streets, our cities, the convents, the schools. He has met with bishops, he's driven around. He really enjoys driving, although now he can't do it as much. And he has traveled hundreds of kilometers along Spanish roads. And he's going to enjoy it.
0: And it's not just that he knows Spain. The then Prevost once visited many of the same places he'll now return to as Pope, especially in Madrid, the capital.
2: La Plaza de Cibeles de Madrid, por ejemplo.
1: Madrid's Plaza de Cibeles, for example, is just a few meters from the Curia of the Augustinians in Spain. He has walked there, had ice cream with friends, and also strolled in front of the Royal Palace, where he will be received by the King of Spain. Our Lion of Peace has passed by the Lion of Cibeles and the Lion of the Congress of Deputies, where he will deliver a historic speech.
0: Besides writing Leo XIV, the Lion of Peace, Almudena Hernandez is also a journalist. After 12 years covering religious affairs, including the conclave in Rome, she began referring to the Pope as the Lion of Peace. But she soon realized that nickname had taken on

0: a deeper meaning.
1: Con el paso de los días, en mayo.
2: As the days went by, in May or June of last year, I said, I'm going to keep this line of the piece to myself. I won't post it on social media anymore because it could make for a good title for a book. So it became a major 260-page feature work.
3: The foreword of the book is written by Bishop Luis Argüello, president of the Spanish Bishops' Conference. To learn about Leo XIV, Almudena interviewed people who have known him for decades, and she began to draw a portrait through small but revealing details, his great sense of humor, and his deep spirituality.
2: They told me, as an anecdote, that the compañeros who shared many days with him even said that if he stayed up late watching television together in the Agustinian community house, the next morning he was always the first one in the chapel praying. That also shows that he cultivates his inner life as one of the pillars of his existence.
3: All the details Almudena discovered while writing the book, one overarching question emerged. Could Prevost's election to the papacy have been predicted? While it was the work of the Holy Spirit, there are some coincidences that perhaps suggest Robert was already the Lion of Peace, even before the white smoke above the Sistine Chapel. Portrayed as a solitary and antisocial man, or even as a sort of grouchy hermit, the historical stereotype created around the architect Antoni Gaudí is, according to some, not really true to reality. He certainly had a strong character, but I believe that when someone is as great as he was, that may not please everyone at times. But he was a man who got along very well with children, and very well with young architects. Antoni Gaudí was not only an architect, but an artist through and through. He was a technical innovator, a tireless observer of nature, and a man marked deeply by a radical faith. Near the end of the 19th century, after studying architecture in Barcelona and experiencing various crises, the direction of his life changed utterly. And so it's true that he left behind a small group of people, because these bourgeois families were the minority in Barcelona, and he began spending time with the people who lived with him at the Sagrada Familia, that is, all the poor people. Keep in mind that the Sagrada Familia was growing in the poorest neighborhood of Barcelona. This inner transformation didn't lead him away from society. It did quite the opposite. From this, the Catalan architect began his great work, the Sagrada Familia, forging friendships with all the workers under his direction. Well, what surprised me most was the number of people who had this relationship of friendship with him. And this image of the isolated genius that people often wanted to promote almost like a brand was not really true. He cared deeply about the workers and about children. There were times when they had no money and he tried to make it possible for them to remain employed there. That's why he came up with the idea of the school. A school, which seen from above, has a very unusual shape because it forms three hearts, the heart of Mary, Joseph, and the child. It's meanwhile difficult to separate Gaudí's work from the name Eusebi Güell, who was the artist's main patron. In him, Gaudí found someone willing to finance his projects, as well as the attendant projects that came with it. The most important of these was the Colonia Güell, which was not simply a factory surrounded by houses, but an attempt to create a workers' community with better living conditions. Perhaps when he created the Colonia Güell, for example, which was for a textile company, besides the church he built there, which is connected to the Sagrada Familia, he also built houses for the workers. But what's remarkable is that he said, the houses for families cannot be like a repeated model. 2026 is the centenary of the artist's death, making it an appropriate time for Pope Leo's papal visit. He could also become one of the next saints of the Catholic Church. Religious beliefs have influenced the work of many artists throughout history. For Michelangelo, his Christian vision shaped the Sistine Chapel. For Johann Sebastian Bach, music was a form of praise to God. And for Dante, the world of his Divine Comedy is based on a Christian understanding of human life, sin, suffering, and redemption. The architect Antoni Gaudí had the same understanding. In his work, faith is not merely another theme, but it is the font and foundation.
4: Con Gaudí se encuentra algo.
3: With Gaudí, one discovers something, one discovers the spiritual dimension of life, but through images that are astonishing. Because his art is founded on beauty, I would say almost absolute beauty, and that is incredibly attractive. Although he grew up in a Catholic family, there was a decisive moment that radically changed the way he lived his life. From 1894 onward, his inner spiritual life grew deeper, but while his architectural work is extravagant, his piety was profoundly focused and simple.

0: Because his way of living the faith was very simple, to the point that during Miguel de Unamuno's visit, in which Unamuno tried to create a philosophical discourse about faith and the reason behind the construction of the Sagrada Familia, at one moment Gaudí no longer wanted to continue with the discussion and said, "The only thing I know is that I am the Son of God."
1: His spirituality was also perceptive and concrete. He saw nature as a reflection of the divine and used it as an architectural model, with organic forms and columns shaped like trees.
0: He often likened himself to a monk. He would say, "My life is like that of a monk." In fact, he had a very regular life. Mass in the morning, work, deshora labora, typical of monks. And in the afternoon, visiting his spiritual director every day, praying the rosary.
1: For Gaudí, the Sagrada Familia was not just a job, but a mission. His masterpiece was not simply a project for a client, but a gift for God. Pope Leo XIV's visit to the church will stand as a reminder of Gaudí's vision, that the Sagrada Familia is not merely an architectural monument, but a living space of worship and an artistic offering to God, the architect of creation. In our next program, we'll travel with Pope Leo XIV on his trip to Spain. This and much more here on Rome Reports.

The angel of the Lord declared unto Mary, and she conceived of the Holy Spirit. Hail Mary, full of grace, the Lord is with you. Blessed are you among women, and blessed the fruit of your womb, Jesus. Holy Mary, Mother of God, pray for us sinners, now and at our death. Amen. Behold, the handmaid of the Lord, be it done unto me according to thy word. Hail Mary, full of grace, the Lord is with you. Blessed are you among women, and blessed the fruit of your womb, Jesus. Holy Mary, Mother of God, pray for us sinners, now and at our death. Amen. And the Word was made flesh and dwelt among us. Hail Mary, full of grace, the Lord is with you. Blessed are you among women, and blessed the fruit of your womb, Jesus. Holy Mary, Mother of God, pray for us sinners, now and at our death. Amen. Pray for us, O Holy Mother of God, that we may be made worthy of the promises of Christ. Let us pray. Pour forth, we beseech thee, O Lord, thy grace unto our hearts, that we to whom the incarnation of Christ, thy Son, was made known by the message of an angel, may by his passion and cross be brought to the glory of his resurrection. Through the same Christ our Lord. Amen.

The joyful mysteries of the Rosary. In the name of the Father, and of the Son, and of the Holy Spirit. Amen. I believe in God, the Father Almighty, creator of heaven and earth, and in Jesus Christ, his only Son, our Lord, who was conceived by the Holy Spirit, born of the Virgin Mary, suffered under Pontius Pilate, was crucified, died, and was buried. He descended into hell. On the third day, he rose again from the dead. He ascended into heaven and is seated at the right hand of God, the Father Almighty. From there he will come to judge the living and the dead. I believe in the Holy Spirit, the Holy Catholic Church, the communion of saints, the forgiveness of sins, the resurrection of the body, and life everlasting. Amen. Our Father, who art in heaven, hallowed be thy name. Thy kingdom come, thy will be done on earth as it is in heaven. Give us this day our daily bread, and forgive us our trespasses, as we forgive those who trespass against us. And lead us not into temptation, but deliver us from evil. Amen.

Hail Mary, full of grace, the Lord is with thee. Blessed art thou amongst women, and blessed is the fruit of thy womb, Jesus. Holy Mary, Mother of God, pray for us sinners, now and at the hour of our death. Amen. Hail Mary, full of grace, the Lord is with thee. Blessed art thou amongst women, and blessed is the fruit of thy womb, Jesus. Holy Mary, Mother of God, pray for us sinners, now and at the hour of our death. Amen. Hail Mary, full of grace, the Lord is with thee. Blessed art thou amongst women, and blessed is the fruit of thy womb, Jesus. Holy Mary, Mother of God, pray for us sinners, now and at the hour of our death. Amen. Glory be to the Father, and to the Son, and to the Holy Spirit, as it was in the beginning, is now, and ever shall be, world without end. Amen. The first joyful mystery, the Annunciation. And when the angel had come to her, he said, Hail, full of grace, the Lord is with thee. Blessed art thou among women. Our Father, who art in heaven, hallowed be thy name. Thy kingdom come, thy will be done, on earth as it is in heaven. Give us this day our daily bread, and forgive us our trespasses, as we forgive those who trespass against us. And lead us not into temptation, but deliver us from evil. Amen. Hail Mary, full of grace, the Lord is with thee. Blessed art thou amongst women, and blessed is the fruit of thy womb, Jesus. Holy Mary, Mother of God, pray for us sinners, now and at the hour of our death. Amen. Hail Mary, full of grace, the Lord is with thee. Blessed art thou amongst women, and blessed is the fruit of thy womb, Jesus. Holy Mary, Mother of God, pray for us sinners, now and at the hour of our death. Amen. Hail Mary, full of grace, the Lord is with thee. Blessed art thou amongst women, and blessed is the fruit of thy womb, Jesus. Holy Mary, Mother of God, pray for us sinners, now and at the hour of our death. Amen. Hail Mary, full of grace, the Lord is with thee. Blessed art thou amongst women, and blessed is the fruit of thy womb, Jesus. Holy Mary, Mother of God, pray for us sinners, now and at the hour of our death. Amen. Hail Mary, full of grace, the Lord is with thee. Blessed art thou amongst women, and blessed is the fruit of thy womb, Jesus. Holy Mary, Mother of God, pray for us sinners, now and at the hour of our death. Amen. Hail Mary, full of grace, the Lord is with thee. Blessed art thou amongst women, and blessed is the fruit of thy womb, Jesus. Holy Mary, Mother of God, pray for us sinners, now and at the hour of our death. Amen. Hail Mary, full of grace, the Lord is with thee. Blessed art thou amongst women, and blessed is the fruit of thy womb, Jesus. Holy Mary, Mother of God, pray for us sinners, now and at the hour of our death. Amen. Hail Mary, full of grace, the Lord is with thee. Blessed art thou amongst women, and blessed is the fruit of thy womb, Jesus. Holy Mary, Mother of God, pray for us sinners, now and at the hour of our death. Amen. Hail Mary, full of grace, the Lord is with thee. Blessed art thou amongst women, and blessed is the fruit of thy womb, Jesus. Holy Mary, Mother of God, pray for us sinners, now and at the hour of our death. Amen. Hail Mary, full of grace, the Lord is with thee. Blessed art thou amongst women, and blessed is the fruit of thy womb, Jesus. Holy Mary, Mother of God, pray for us sinners, now and at the hour of our death. Amen. Glory be to the Father, and to the Son, and to the Holy Spirit, as it was in the beginning, is now, and ever shall be, world without end. Amen. O my Jesus, forgive us our sins. Save us from the fires of hell. Lead all souls into heaven, especially those in most need of thy mercy. The second joyful mystery, the Visitation. Elizabeth was filled with the Holy Spirit and cried out in a loud voice, Blessed are you among women, and blessed is the fruit of your womb. Our Father, who art in heaven, hallowed be thy name. Thy kingdom come, thy will be done, on earth as it is in heaven. Give us this day our daily bread, and forgive us our trespasses, as we forgive those who trespass against us. And lead us not into temptation, but deliver us from evil. Amen. Hail Mary, full of grace.

Grace, the Lord is with thee. Blessed art thou amongst women, and blessed is the fruit of thy womb, Jesus. Holy Mary, Mother of God, pray for us sinners, now and at the hour of our death. Amen. Hail Mary, full of grace, the Lord is with thee. Blessed art thou amongst women, and blessed is the fruit of thy womb, Jesus. Holy Mary, Mother of God, pray for us sinners, now and at the hour of our death. Amen. Hail Mary, full of grace, the Lord is with thee. Blessed art thou amongst women, and blessed is the fruit of thy womb, Jesus. Holy Mary, Mother of God, pray for us sinners, now and at the hour of our death. Amen. Hail Mary, full of grace, the Lord is with thee. Blessed art thou amongst women, and blessed is the fruit of thy womb, Jesus. Holy Mary, Mother of God, pray for us sinners, now and at the hour of our death. Amen. Hail Mary, full of grace, the Lord is with thee. Blessed art thou amongst women, and blessed is the fruit of thy womb, Jesus. Holy Mary, Mother of God, pray for us sinners, now and at the hour of our death. Amen. Hail Mary, full of grace, the Lord is with thee. Blessed art thou amongst women, and blessed is the fruit of thy womb, Jesus. Holy Mary, Mother of God, pray for us sinners, now and at the hour of our death. Amen. Hail Mary, full of grace, the Lord is with thee. Blessed art thou amongst women, and blessed is the fruit of thy womb, Jesus. Holy Mary, Mother of God, pray for us sinners, now and at the hour of our death. Amen. Hail Mary, full of grace, the Lord is with thee. Blessed art thou amongst women, and blessed is the fruit of thy womb, Jesus. Holy Mary, Mother of God, pray for us sinners, now and at the hour of our death. Amen. Hail Mary, full of grace, the Lord is with thee. Blessed art thou amongst women, and blessed is the fruit of thy womb, Jesus. Holy Mary, Mother of God, pray for us sinners, now and at the hour of our death. Amen. Hail Mary, full of grace, the Lord is with thee. Blessed art thou amongst women, and blessed is the fruit of thy womb, Jesus. Holy Mary, Mother of God, pray for us sinners, now and at the hour of our death. Amen. Glory be to the Father, and to the Son, and to the Holy Spirit, as it was in the beginning, is now, and ever shall be, world without end. Amen. O my Jesus, forgive us our sins, save us from the fires of hell, lead all souls to heaven, especially those in most need of thy mercy. The third joyful mystery, the birth of Jesus. She gave birth to her firstborn son and wrapped him in swaddling clothes and laid him in a manger because there was no room for them in the place where the travelers lodged. Our Father, who art in heaven, hallowed be thy name. Thy kingdom come, thy will be done on earth as it is in heaven. Give us this day our daily bread and forgive us our trespasses as we forgive those who trespass against us. And lead us not into temptation, but deliver us from evil. Amen. Hail Mary, full of grace, the Lord is with thee. Blessed art thou amongst women, and blessed is the fruit of thy womb, Jesus. Holy Mary, Mother of God, pray for us sinners, now and at the hour of our death. Amen. Hail Mary, full of grace, the Lord is with thee. Blessed art thou amongst women, and blessed is the fruit of thy womb, Jesus. Holy Mary, Mother of God, pray for us sinners, now and at the hour of our death. Amen. Hail Mary, full of grace, the Lord is with thee. Blessed art thou amongst women, and blessed is the fruit of thy womb, Jesus. Holy Mary, Mother of God, pray for us sinners, now and at the hour of our death. Amen. Hail Mary, full of grace, the Lord is with thee. Blessed art thou amongst women, and blessed is the fruit of thy womb, Jesus. Holy Mary, Mother of God, pray for us sinners, now and at the hour of our death. Amen. Hail Mary, full of grace, the Lord is with thee. Blessed art thou amongst women, and blessed is the fruit of thy womb, Jesus. Holy Mary, Mother of God, pray for us sinners, now and at the hour of our death. Amen. Hail Mary, full of grace, the Lord is with thee. Blessed art thou amongst women, and blessed is the fruit of thy womb, Jesus. Holy Mary, Mother of God, pray for us sinners,

now and at the hour of our death. Amen. Hail Mary, full of grace, the Lord is with thee. Blessed art thou amongst women, and blessed is the fruit of thy womb, Jesus. Holy Mary, Mother of God, pray for us sinners, now and at the hour of our death. Amen. Hail Mary, full of grace, the Lord is with thee. Blessed art thou amongst women, and blessed is the fruit of thy womb, Jesus. Holy Mary, Mother of God, pray for us sinners, now and at the hour of our death. Amen. Hail Mary, full of grace, the Lord is with thee. Blessed art thou amongst women, and blessed is the fruit of thy womb, Jesus. Holy Mary, Mother of God, pray for us sinners, now and at the hour of our death. Amen. Hail Mary, full of grace, the Lord is with thee. Blessed art thou amongst women, and blessed is the fruit of thy womb, Jesus. Holy Mary, Mother of God, pray for us sinners, now and at the hour of our death. Amen. Glory be to the Father, and to the Son, and to the Holy Spirit, as it was in the beginning, is now, and ever shall be, world without end. Amen. O my Jesus, forgive us our sins, save us from the fires of hell. Lead all souls into heaven, especially those in most need of thy mercy. The fourth joyful mystery, the presentation. When the day came to purify them according to the law of Moses, the couple brought him up to Jerusalem so that he could be presented to the Lord. For it is written in the law of the Lord, every firstborn male shall be consecrated to the Lord. Our Father, who art in heaven, hallowed be thy name. Thy kingdom come, thy will be done, on earth as it is in heaven. Give us this day our daily bread, and forgive us our trespasses, as we forgive those who trespass against us. And lead us not into temptation, but deliver us from evil. Amen. Hail Mary, full of grace, the Lord is with thee. Blessed art thou amongst women, and blessed is the fruit of thy womb, Jesus. Holy Mary, Mother of God, pray for us sinners, now and at the hour of our death. Amen. Hail Mary, full of grace, the Lord is with thee. Blessed art thou amongst women, and blessed is the fruit of thy womb, Jesus. Holy Mary, Mother of God, pray for us sinners, now and at the hour of our death. Amen. Hail Mary, full of grace, the Lord is with thee. Blessed art thou amongst women, and blessed is the fruit of thy womb, Jesus. Holy Mary, Mother of God, pray for us sinners, now and at the hour of our death. Amen. Hail Mary, full of grace, the Lord is with thee. Blessed art thou amongst women, and blessed is the fruit of thy womb, Jesus. Holy Mary, Mother of God, pray for us sinners, now and at the hour of our death. Amen. Hail Mary, full of grace, the Lord is with thee. Blessed art thou amongst women, and blessed is the fruit of thy womb, Jesus. Holy Mary, Mother of God, pray for us sinners, now and at the hour of our death. Amen. Hail Mary, full of grace, the Lord is with thee. Blessed art thou amongst women, and blessed is the fruit of thy womb, Jesus. Holy Mary, Mother of God, pray for us sinners, now and at the hour of our death. Amen. Hail Mary, full of grace, the Lord is with thee. Blessed art thou amongst women, and blessed is the fruit of thy womb, Jesus. Holy Mary, Mother of God, pray for us sinners, now and at the hour of our death. Amen. Hail Mary, full of grace, the Lord is with thee. Blessed art thou amongst women, and blessed is the fruit of thy womb, Jesus. Holy Mary, Mother of God, pray for us sinners, now and at the hour of our death. Amen. Hail Mary, full of grace, the Lord is with thee. Blessed art thou amongst women, and blessed is the fruit of thy womb, Jesus. Holy Mary, Mother of God, pray for us sinners, now and at the hour of our death. Amen. Hail Mary, full of grace, the Lord is with thee. Blessed art thou amongst women, and blessed is the fruit of thy womb, Jesus. Holy Mary, Mother of God, pray for us sinners, now and at the hour of our death. Amen. Glory be to the Father, and to the Son, and to the Holy Spirit, as it was in the beginning, is now, and ever shall be, world without end. Amen. O my Jesus, forgive us our sins, save us from the fires of hell, lead all souls to heaven, especially those in most need of thy mercy.

The fifth joyful mystery, finding the child Jesus in the temple. On the third day, they came upon him in the temple, sitting in the midst of the teachers, listening to them and asking them questions. Our Father, who art in heaven, hallowed be thy name. Thy kingdom come, thy will be done, on earth as it is in heaven. Give us this day our daily bread, and forgive us our trespasses, as we forgive those who trespass against us. And lead us not into temptation, but deliver us from evil. Amen. Hail Mary, full of grace, the Lord is with thee. Blessed art thou amongst women, and blessed is the fruit of thy womb, Jesus. Holy Mary, Mother of God, pray for us sinners, now and at the hour of our death. Amen. Hail Mary, full of grace, the Lord is with thee. Blessed art thou amongst women, and blessed is the fruit of thy womb, Jesus. Holy Mary, Mother of God, pray for us sinners, now and at the hour of our death. Amen. Hail Mary, full of grace, the Lord is with thee. Blessed art thou amongst women, and blessed is the fruit of thy womb, Jesus. Holy Mary, Mother of God, pray for us sinners, now and at the hour of our death. Amen. Hail Mary, full of grace, the Lord is with thee. Blessed art thou amongst women, and blessed is the fruit of thy womb, Jesus. Holy Mary, Mother of God, pray for us sinners, now and at the hour of our death. Amen. Hail Mary, full of grace, the Lord is with thee. Blessed art thou amongst women, and blessed is the fruit of thy womb, Jesus. Holy Mary, Mother of God, pray for us sinners, now and at the hour of our death. Amen. Hail Mary, full of grace, the Lord is with thee. Blessed art thou amongst women, and blessed is the fruit of thy womb, Jesus. Holy Mary, Mother of God, pray for us sinners, now and at the hour of our death. Amen. Hail Mary, full of grace, the Lord is with thee. Blessed art thou amongst women, and blessed is the fruit of thy womb, Jesus. Holy Mary, Mother of God, pray for us sinners, now and at the hour of our death. Amen. Hail Mary, full of grace, the Lord is with thee. Blessed art thou amongst women, and blessed is the fruit of thy womb, Jesus. Holy Mary, Mother of God, pray for us sinners, now and at the hour of our death. Amen. Hail Mary, full of grace, the Lord is with thee. Blessed art thou amongst women, and blessed is the fruit of thy womb, Jesus. Holy Mary, Mother of God, pray for us sinners, now and at the hour of our death. Amen. Hail Mary, full of grace, the Lord is with thee. Blessed art thou amongst women, and blessed is the fruit of thy womb, Jesus. Holy Mary, Mother of God, pray for us sinners, now and at the hour of our death. Amen. Glory be to the Father, and to the Son, and to the Holy Spirit, as it was in the beginning, is now, and ever shall be, world without end. Amen. O my Jesus, forgive us our sins, save us from the fires of hell. Lead all souls into heaven, especially those in most need of thy mercy. Hail, Holy Queen, Mother of Mercy, our life, our sweetness, and our hope. To thee do we cry, poor banished children of Eve. To thee do we send up our sighs, mourning and weeping in this valley of tears. Turn then, most gracious Advocate, thine eyes of mercy towards us, and after this our exile, show unto us the blessed fruit of thy womb, Jesus. O clement, O loving, O sweet Virgin Mary, pray for us, O Holy Mother of God, that we may be made worthy of the promises of Christ. Let us pray. O God, whose only begotten Son, by his life, death, and resurrection, has purchased for us the rewards of eternal life, grant, we beseech thee, that by meditating upon these mysteries of the most holy rosary of the Blessed Virgin Mary, we may imitate what they contain and obtain what they promise. Through the same Christ our Lord. Amen. Most Sacred Heart of Jesus, have mercy on us. Immaculate Heart of Mary, pray for us. In the name of the Father, and of the Son, and of the Holy Spirit. Amen.

0: good.
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10: We hold in our hearts a universal truth, a mission greater than any one man, rooted in the vision of Blessed Michael McGivney and waiting to be lived out through us as Brother Knights. Who will bring light to a world in need? It's your turn to defend what's right, to lead with courage, to serve with faith, and to answer the call.

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1: I'm Jim Gaffigan, and you're watching the Catholic Faith Network.

My soul proclaims the greatness of the Lord. My spirit rejoices in God my Savior, for he has looked with favor on his lowly servant. From this day all generations will call me blessed. The Almighty has done great things for me, and holy is his name. He has mercy on those who fear him in every generation. He has shown the strength of his arm. He has scattered the proud in their conceit. He has cast down the mighty from their thrones and has lifted up the lowly. He has filled the hungry with good things, and the rich he has sent away empty. He has come to the help of his servant Israel, for he remembered his promise of mercy, the promise he made to our fathers, to Abraham and his children forever. Glory to the Father, and to the Son, and to the Holy Spirit, as it was in the beginning, is now, and will be forever. Amen.

St. Pope John Paul II said, "Society as a whole must respect, defend, and promote the dignity of every human person at every moment and in every condition of that person's life." Catholic Charities of Long Island responds to that call every day. Through our services and outreach, Catholic Charities shares the love of Jesus Christ by offering dignified and compassionate care to the poor of every faith and background. We see Jesus in each person we serve, and when we care for them, we're not simply doing something good, we are serving and caring for Christ. As Matthew 25:40 says, "You did it for me."

0: Hello and welcome to You Did It For Me. I'm your host, Danielle Campbell. Catholic Charities of Long Island has many ways to help Long Islanders who are struggling with the challenges that life brings. We're dedicated to untying the very complicated knots of life. Sometimes it's food insecurity and homelessness, seniors who are homebound and lonely, those who are sick and suffering with addiction, or a family that needs help taking care of their loved one with developmental disabilities. And most often, those challenges result in anxiety and depression and maybe despair. That's why our mental health ministry plays an important role for all the people we help who are in desperate need in so many different tangled ways. During the month of May, our mental health team worked very hard to get the message out that mental health is just as important as physical health. Part of that initiative included meeting with students at our diocesan high schools.
1: It was a day to celebrate mental health. Instead of focusing on mental illness, Catholic Charities of Long Island has made it their mission to get the word out that mental health is just as important as physical health. The Catholic Charities mental health team set up a day of activities for students here at St. John the Baptist Diocesan High School in West Islip.
2: Catholic Charities of Long Island is here today at St. John the Baptist Diocesan High School to kick off Mental Health Awareness Month. And so we're here to really educate the students about what mental health is, why it's important, and maybe some things that they can take home with them to do after this is all over with. It's meant to be fun, but it's also meant to be educational. So we do have our panel where we're kind of talking about what exactly is mental health and learning about that it's just as important as our physical health and our spiritual health, our relationship with God and how that plays an important part to our mental health. We have our walk going on outside so that we can kind of further promote what movement means in terms of our mental health. We have our coping skills interactive workshop going on where we're teaching students that when they leave here, these are some

0: things that you might be able to do whenever you're having a hard time.
1: Catholic Charities mental health team set up 5 different activities. 600 students rotated through a panel discussion on mental health led by 4 Catholic Charities directors. A session in the gymnasium where 2 CCLI counselors offered hands-on coping strategies to move through times of stress, anxiety, or depression. And student-led peer counseling sessions were also offered in the cafeteria. Outside, students played pickleball and kickball and walked laps around the school track. St. John the Baptist students remarked how nice it was to be outside with friends and without their phones.
2: I feel like mental health, it's kind of like overlooked, especially like in high school at this age. Like, not everybody knows how much it like matters. I feel like this is a really nice opportunity for everybody to focus on their mental health and just like have a day to relax.
1: Vincent Albrecht, principal of St. John the Baptist, thought the mental health program provided by Catholic Charities was just what his students needed.
3: You know, as they get stressed about anxiety, they get stressed about things that are in their lives, we're here to support them in any way we can. But again, the big thing for us is we have Jesus, and we're able to bring Jesus into their lives, connect that to this mental health crisis we have going on. To me, he is the greatest fighter to help combat this mental health crisis we have in our world. Every day as we pray and we bring Christ to their lives, we're addressing mental health, doing it through the power of Jesus Christ, the power of the Holy Spirit. So as we pray together, as we go to Mass together, we focus on the beauty of the Eucharist, we are addressing those needs. We started with Mass today because that's the heart of it, you know? And for, like for me personally, when I'm feeling stressed, when I'm feeling overwhelmed, it's Jesus who I turn to. And so we wanted the children to know that there are plenty of ways for them to reflect on their anxiety, on the mental health issues going on in their world, and to remember that in the end, all these other ways can lead you to Christ. Jesus is the focal point of who we are, and if we let him enter our hearts, we can get rid of some of that anxiety.
1: Father Dominic Weigel, the school chaplain, told students during Mass that a person's value is not measured by their grades or their athletic abilities. He told students instead, we have value not because of what we do, but because of who we are.
4: Mental health is so important because, look, these kids have so many things going on their plate. They have school. They have sports, they have hobbies, they have so many things going on, and sometimes it can make them very anxious about the future. And really what's important about mental health is reminding them is that their value doesn't come from what they do, but who they are as children of God.
5: I really think that it's a great thing. I'm glad that everybody's getting the chance to kind of like voice it and kind of get used to like making it normal and kind of recognizing it.
6: Yeah, I'm happy that everybody's recognizing it. It's like something that we need to stress like more.
7: Mm-hmm. Admitting your weakness can sometimes be seen as pure weakness, but nowadays it's actually considered pure strength, because when you admit you have a problem, it gets you one more step towards getting the help you need. It's also really like awesome that Catholic Charities has come out today. So thank you guys for that.
6: I think mental health is just as important as physical health. Like if your mental health is not good, then your physical health isn't gonna be like as good either. And it just affects like your whole like body.
1: Erasing the stigma of mental health and letting students know they are not alone, that's the message Catholic Charities of Long Island wants everyone to hear.
8: It can bring them positivity and opportunity to communicate with others and make new friends and talk about their mental health. And talking about their mental health will like make you feel better and make you feel more calm. And that's what it brings.
3: Catholic Charities does amazing work throughout Long Island. The amount of people they help, the amount of lives they change, the amount of the difference they make in people. We always say at St. John's, we're trying to discover our greatness, discover what makes us great, the gifts that God gave us. Catholic Charity does that every day. They're helping other people who maybe sometimes are going through a tough time get back on their feet, to discover that they can be successful, they can do great things in this world, all through the power of Christ.
0: And I think that's one of our key takeaways from today, is that Catholic Charities is here to help.
1: Our mental health team also visited Holy Trinity High School in Hicksville, where students, staff, and teachers, along with Catholic Charities staff, took part in a walk to bring awareness to the importance of mental health.
9: Last year we did much smaller events, and this year we decided to step it up a little bit. And as you can see, the

0: Trinity was so wonderful with bringing all of their students out. And it's just, you know, we're raising awareness, we're boosting everyone's mood by getting them out in this, you know, little bit of a party environment. And, you know, and we're just showing that we're in it together, that those struggling need support, and we're here to support them. Be with one another, because that makes a big difference too, to know you're not alone. We all know somebody struggling. I think especially now, everybody gets caught up with their phones, with, you know, their computers, with what's online, with what they see, what they think they should be. And when we come to something like this, we can see that we're just all just regular people trying to get by, and that's what we really want to get across. We're here to help one another.
1: For students my age, I know a lot of people struggle with that sort of thing. I think for mental health, it's almost just as important as your physical health, or even more important. I mean, there's so many kids who struggle and get so set far behind, and you know, it's really important to be aware of it and help each other out, because, you know, one day you might be in that position where you need the help. The fact that we're all out here supporting each other right now, and seeing the track filled with so many people, it's such a nice thing to see. God will always be with us. He'll be there to guide you and to support you, and you just have to have faith in Him that He'll bring you to do the right thing. He has a plan for you in life, and you just have to, you know, go with the flow.
2: As soon as Catholic Charities came to us to talk about this idea for this event for their first year, we knew we wanted to partner with them right away. Our guidance counselors were on board, our social worker was on board, because these are things that we deal with all the time when it comes to mental health and supporting our students. And so bringing more awareness to it and having students participate in something like this was something very important to us. I mean, prayer for us is essential, and I think having a chaplain here and a campus ministry team to be able to use our faith and put our faith into practice when it comes to mental health, it does give us a leg up, I think, for our community. So we're happy to be able to do that on a daily basis. It sounds cliche almost, but they are exposed to so much information through social media. There are pros to it, but of course these are things that we have to bring attention to as far as how students are using social media to connect with other people. It's not something we necessarily had to deal with. So it's a new world, and we are helping them navigate it, and we're navigating it a bit ourselves as well.
3: It is so important, and this is amazing, and I'm so happy as a community that we're able to just take an hour out of our day to just kind of come together and talk and spend time together and just show each other how we're here for each other. So if you need to speak to somebody, somebody's always there.
4: We're thrilled to be out here and be collaborating with Holy Trinity Diocesan High School in order to celebrate and recognize Mental Health Awareness Month. This is a time to focus on our own emotional well-being, as well as to raise awareness about individuals who are living with mental health conditions, and to erase the stigma that really prevents people from seeking help. This is about overall wellness and well-being, and getting out here and walking is one way that we promote that. Catholic Charities has many ministries that do help people who are struggling with different life situations and mental health issues. A key part of that, being able to do that, a key part to that support is the spirituality and the faith that we bring to do that, and that is how we support people. We really want to incorporate and focus on our faith and what and how we are bringing the hope to people through that.
5: It's a good cause to stand up for. Mental health is something that everyone will really struggle with at some point in their life, in some form or another, so it's great to really come out and show your support for it.
6: I didn't know what to expect, because this is the first time we ever did something like this, so I was like, maybe it might be something more of like relaxing, we're all just walking, we're talking. Now, like, I'm in 30 minutes into it. It's like really fun, actually. Like, all my friends are around, we're just talking, we're walking, really enjoyable, like, it's calming.
7: Instead of looking at your phone, right?
6: Yeah, I'm an athlete, right? I do lacrosse, wrestling, and football for the school. Mental health is everything. Like, the feeling of going onto that field or the mat and just being suppressed with, like, mental stress of excelling in sports and school, it's a lot. I'm in campus ministry, I EM, I go to the weekly mass, I help out a lot at the school when it comes to masses and all that. It's a lot, it's a great feeling.
8: To see that people are like actually walking for a cause and not just like sitting behind and watching on the screens, or you know, just like being on their phones like normal and just like observing. Seeing people, a lot of people, especially like maybe like 800 or so kids, actually walk for something as big as this is amazing to see. I also take my faith pretty seriously, and praying, especially at a Catholic school, obviously you already know that we do prayer and.

0: morning, in the evening, and during lunch, before whatever. So, I mean, I pray specifically before tests so that I can know, so I can have like more confidence during the test, and to pray for remembrance or pray for the stress to not be as like prevalent.
1: Mental illness sometimes is like overlooked by like a bunch of people, and I say that's not cool.
2: It's honestly amazing seeing everyone, like, you know, how unified everyone is, you know. It's a great thing to see, like a whole bunch of like young students unified for a certain cause. I feel like we gotta pray for everyone that's dealing with these things, or everyone that's dealing with these issues. You know, it's an important thing.
3: Coming up next, I sit down with Christine Lai, the Director of Mental Health for Catholic Charities of Long Island. More You Did It For Me after these messages.
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3: Welcome back to You Did It For Me. Joining me in the studio today is Christine Lai, who is the Director of Mental Health Ministries for Catholic Charities of Long Island. And Christine, thank you so much for joining us. We are wrapping up a very special month, the month of May, of course, dedicated to Our Lady, but also to mental health awareness.
6: Yes, thank you, Danielle. It is a pleasure to be here. I welcome the opportunity to be able to share a little bit more about mental health awareness. We've actually just finished up a very busy and fun month getting the word out about mental health awareness. So, I mean, this is a time that we really want people to reflect on. How do they take care of their own mental health and well-being? And then how do we care for others who may be living with a mental health condition? And also, how are we kind of erasing that stigma that may be preventing people from getting mental health treatment that they might need? So kind of within that, one of the key messages is that our physical health and our mental health are both equally important. And our mental health is just as important as our physical health. So while we might go to the doctor because we have something, a physical illness, we want to get the word out that mental health, you might need to do the same thing.
3: And it affects both, right? I mean, if you're mentally feeling down and out, your physical health could suffer.
6: Yeah, absolutely. And conversely, if you are not feeling well physically, it also has an impact on your mental health. So it's part of, you know, the fact that we have our all different parts of us that impact each other equally.
3: Yeah, it's really true. And I love the idea that we, Catholic Charities of Long Island, spent the month focusing on high school students and really, you know, giving them that message that it's okay. And mental health is where it's at.
6: Yeah, we did have a very fun time. We spent the month in our two diocesan high schools, St. John the Baptist and Holy Trinity Diocesan High Schools. And we did a lot of fun activities like a walk for mental health awareness and some other kind of educational activities to get the word out about this is kind of, you know, how you can take care of yourself, and these are the parts of how you do that, because this is kind of an impressionable age where young people are really just starting to learn these kind of skills, and how do you incorporate that into your life. But also, you know, at the same time, we wanted to make that connection with the high school students to say that Catholic Charities is here. If you need help, if someone that you know needs help, that we're here. We're just a phone call away.
3: Right. And for the students, I remember speaking to them when

0: They were walking on the track and outside, and they were actually relieved to be outside doing something physically, you know, and not having their phones with their friends.
1: Yes, absolutely, because physical activity is one of the things that can also boost your mental health, because, you know, we always say, you know, we're out to raise awareness and boost your mood, because the physical activity kind of releases endorphins, which are kind of those kind of, you know, feel-good hormones in your brain that kind of lift your mood and your spirit.
0: Right, and for our high school students, I really know, like, I call May Ember, because it's like December, right? It's so stressful for our high school kids. Everything's wrapping up. They have all kinds of finals. On top of it, they have social media. And I know that our team spent time speaking about the impact of social media on the high school students.
1: We did, particularly when we were at St. John the Baptist High School. We did talk about the fact that social media is kind of has a dual kind of impact. There is a positive side of it that it allows us to be able to connect with people that we may have never been able to do so. And it also opens up, you know, different groups where we can have positive connections. But at the same time, it may also connect us to other things that may have, you know, a negative impact on our mental health. And just the fact that we might be spending too much screen time, you know, being on the phone that much, meaning that we, you know, might become a little more isolated away from our family or our peers by spending too much time on the phone, being engaged in social media. So we talked about those kind of things, and, like, just, you know, trying to emphasize simple thing of putting your phone down and being engaged with others.
0: I just heard a saying. It said, "I'm going 90s." And I thought, what does that mean? And my friend told me, we're not taking our phones with us. We're leaving our phones home. You know, we're going to do a 90s night out. And I loved the idea of just, you know, as long as everyone's safe and sound, leave the phones home.
1: Yeah, I remember those days.
0: Yeah, but just that feeling, that FOMO, right? FOMO.
1: Yes, fear FOMO. Yeah, fear of missing out.
0: Yeah, fear of it. And they really do feel that.
1: Yeah, absolutely. You know, peers are one of the biggest connections and motivating forces for young people. And so always trying to have that connection, and what are other people doing, and so that you're not missing out, you know.
0: Right.
1: You want to be a part of it.
0: Yeah, a lot of anxiety. The students, though, that we spoke with on those two occasions seemed very well-versed about mental health. Like, we didn't speak about it when we were in school.
1: Yeah, absolutely. So you can tell over time, which is really a positive thing. You can see the shift in how younger people are learning about these kind of things, because, and how it's becoming a part of their vocabulary. And it's been through education efforts, like what Catholic Charities has just been doing over the past month, throughout the years, to be able to educate people. And that's where all of this has come from.
0: I thought the event at St. John's was really fantastic, because it had many different modalities. We were in the auditorium where they could have a panel discussion, and they went into the gym and they were learning coping skills, and then they had peer counseling, and then they got to go outside and do, you know, some physical activity, play pickleball, things like that. And I just thought it was genius the way that was done, because I felt that it showed that wraparound idea of learning about it, talking about it, moving, feeling active, being outside. You know, my mom would always say, go out and eat a banana, when I told her I feel bad. Like, I feel, go outside, eat a, you know. But the idea was, I'm outside, I'm taking time to just stop what I'm doing. And I know it sounds silly, right?
1: Well, and, you know, I'm glad that you mentioned all the different activities that we did at St. John the Baptist, and that was really because of the great collaboration that we have with the high school and with campus ministry in particular, because, you know, all of those activities were really put together through that relationship. And we were, you know, exactly connecting with the students in all the different areas that we talk about, that people have, our physical health, our social and emotional health, and also our spiritual health. Because, you know, it's also the emphasis that our relationship with God and our connection with our faith community are also key aspects of our wellness.
0: I always say that Catholic Charities has that extra amazing part to what we offer, and that's the hope through Christ. And that's, we're professional, and we also have that hope, that faith. Tell us about Catholic Charities mental health services.
1: Oh, so our mental health services are largely our Bayshore and Medford mental health clinics. So they are full service clinics that provide individual, family, and group psychotherapy. We provide medication management and psychiatric evaluations. We do crisis intervention. We are staffed by licensed professional therapists, social workers, mental health counselors. We have psychiatrists and nurse practitioners. And we provide things both in person and by telehealth. And you know, we do accept major insurances like Medicare and Medicaid, but we also have a sliding scale fee for people who may be uninsured. And while all of those sound kind of very, very
0: Technical,
1: yes, that's a great word. I just wanted to reflect back on what you said and pick that back up and add it into the description, because our emphasis is that, you know, the key part and what our difference is that we are adding in our spirituality, our connection to Christ, and how we're incorporating that into our ministry and what we're doing to help others. So that kind of brings the hope and softness to it and moves a little bit away from what you just said, that the technical part.
0: Right, that real, you know, kind of cut and dry stuff.
1: Yes.
0: Yeah. Professionals, but giving that faith and hope is just so important. And Catholic Charities, we have that information on our website. People can find help. They can call. And I know that we just started these group discussions as well, group therapy, which I think is fabulous.
1: Yeah, in both of our clinic settings, we've just added in different kinds of groups to be able to serve more people, and also to kind of create more of a peer environment for people to be able to engage with others who have, you know, similar interests. We have an older adults group. We have teen groups. We have healthy recovery groups. So we have a lot of different, you know, things going on where some things are, you know, geared towards art and just a lot of different activities to kind of open up across the board.
0: And what I love, and, you know, kind of our final comment, but just how the mental health team spans the entire ministries of Catholic Charities, the seniors, the moms, the children, the families, you're there to help all the other different ministries with their mental health issues that may come up.
1: Absolutely. I mean, we work collaboratively within Catholic Charities with all of our different ministries. And it goes back to what you said at the very beginning about, you know, our mental health being just as important as our physical health. So we're trying to make all of those connections, you know, across Catholic Charities.
0: Yeah, it's really a beautiful ministry. And we thank you for all that you do.
1: Thank you for having me.
0: And next, find out where you can learn more about the Catholic Charities of Long Island Mental Health Services, how you can maybe get involved and bring hope around the corner for a Long Island family. More You Did It For Me, after these messages.
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0: Welcome back to You Did It For Me. 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

0: and offer life with hope. I'm Danielle Campbell. Thank you for joining our program today. If you'd like more information on Catholic Charities, go to our website, catholiccharities.cc. And now join us in a reflection with Father Louis Kona, Associate Pastor at St. Patrick's in Smithtown.
1: The work of Catholic Charities across Long Island raises an awareness of issues and challenges surrounding the field of mental health. Our Catholic faith can offer us guidance in this area by shedding light on all dimensions of the human person created in God's image and likeness. Part of our human nature, of course, is our mental and psychological life. Our Catholic faith teaches us to incorporate the best of what science and medicine offers with the truth of the gospel. Catholic Charities grounds work in the field of mental health with the spiritual and moral formation of those they serve. We learn through the work of Catholic Charities that faith and science, faith and medicine enhance one another and teach us how to help those in moments of challenge and difficulty, reminding us that everyone is created in God's image and likeness. All are God's children, called to grow each day through prayer and the sacraments more and more into His own likeness.
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6: 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I'm Colleen McVeigh. Today, I look back at the guests who shared their time and talents with us. And we begin with Fox and Friends co-host and number one New York Times bestselling author Ainsley Earhart with her new children's book, America, I'm So Glad You Were Born.
7: It's so good to have you back on. We had you on for your last book about 3 years ago, I think it is. I'm So Glad You Were Born, which was just adorable. It did amazing. And now we're back and we're celebrating America, right?
8: That's exactly right. We just added one word at the beginning of that title, and it's America, because America, we are so glad you were born. And we thank God for the lives that we live here in America. We have the freedom of religion and choice and speech. And a lot of countries around the world do not have that luxury. And it's a wonderful place to live. I thank God that I was born here and that I have this fabulous life because we have freedoms. We, because of the grace of God, we're able to achieve our dreams, have the freedom to worship wherever we want to worship, and you can be anything you want to be in America. And that's what this book is about. It teaches that message to our children.
7: It absolutely does. And I love when we spoke the last time, kind of like the root of the I'm so glad you were born phrase, which comes from your mom. Just briefly tell that story and how that took off. And then now, you know, coming up with the idea, wow, yeah, it's America's birthday. I need to write this children's book so children know.
8: So we wrote the first book, I'm So Glad You Were Born, based on my mom. She would say that to us on our birthdays. She'd say, I'm so glad you were born. And the book was about God's message to us.

0: how he created us wonderfully in his image, and you can achieve anything because you have his blessings and because he created you with all of your gifts and all of your strengths and talents. And so the publisher came back to me this a few months ago and said, would you like to write a book about America and America's birthday? And I said, what a great idea. We can teach our children about having the right to vote, the right to choose wherever they would like to worship, whatever church they would like to go to, about the stars and the stripes and our military. How many people are out there sacrificing so much so that they can keep our country strong and powerful and protect our country? And we talk about how even in the Constitution, our founding fathers incorporated our inalienable rights that are given to us by God. They actually believed in that. And so you can see some of the pictures on the screen of all the colors and the message of, I'm so glad you were born and happy birthday, America. We incorporated a lot of red, white, and blue, land of the free, home of the brave. And it's just a sweet, cute children's book.
1: And I think it is. It is a reminder of what, you know, our founding fathers created this country, what's America's all about. And I think especially in the time, I'm a mom of three, I know you're a mom. There's so much bad content out there in the world and everything. So to kind of bring families back together. And I'm thinking not just for kids 4 to 8 years old to read this book, they learn a lot, but I think families together with even older kids, just to remember, you know, what the freedoms of our country is so important in this time.
0: I agree. And Jackie, we're moms. You and I are working moms. It's not easy to balance everything. So it's important to spend that time with your child before they go to bed. Have a few minutes together where you're reading with them. And our routine has always been, when she was little, especially, 3 books a night, I would let her choose 2. And then we would choose a book. Oh, look at little Hayden. That's my daughter. We would choose a book about the Lord. And so the third book was always a Jesus book with some sort of a Bible message. And this is an important book too, because not only do we need to teach our children about faith, we need to teach them about our country, because many people, my grandparents included, put country before even family. They put God and country first. My 2 grandfathers fought in World War II. They were willing to sacrifice everything for this great country we live in. So it's important to teach these lessons to our children.
1: It absolutely is. And, you know, your first book, that first initial book we talked about, did so well. Now you have this one. And I love the fact that the characters are the same. I noticed that they're prepping for this big party and everything. And the characters are all very diverse as well. You know, why was it important to keep the characters the same, same illustrator and everything else?
0: That's right. Well, my daughter did say, Mama, we have to change her outfit. Her little, the little girl that looks more
1: different
0: like
1: party.
0: Her. Yeah, she said, I'm older now, Mom. She said, I would not wear that.
1: So we had to change the outfit.
0: But it's about diversity and how we're all equal in this great country.
1: Yeah, absolutely. What is that? Your daughter is she 9 now? Or how old is she? She's
0: 10.
1: Oh, I have an 11-year-old daughter. God bless you, because I don't know if your daughter's like mine. She thinks she's like my equal or, you know, 21.
0: How old are your children now?
1: So my little guy's 9, and then my daughter's 11, and then I have my oldest son is 13. So we're in it, you know what I mean? This is it. And now that, like, they're getting older, you need to have this content, you know, to keep them away from all that bad stuff that's out. It's hard as parents.
0: Right. We have to keep them busy with sports and reading. And to get them off of these devices and off of TVs. Yes, I agree.
1: Yeah, absolutely.
0: For all moms nowadays.
1: You know, and I love too, because, you know, I watch you on Fox and Friends and stuff, and I love that you especially have been incorporating, you know, the faith aspect. I know recently you guys did kind of like this Christian, you know, revival that's happening right now. And it was great to see that while all these bad things and evil things are happening in the world and stuff. Why is it so important for you, you know, this is your profession. Now you're that as a mom, you're writing books like that. You know, this is so important to be a voice like that, right?
0: It's so great that in this country, Jackie, you and I can have jobs that allow us to talk about our faith. In other countries, we talk a lot about Iran right now, and look what's happening to the women there. You have to be clothed, you have to cover. You can't walk outside unless you're escorted. You can't drive. You can't go to school. You can't have a job. And we don't live like that. You and I have jobs where we can talk about the Lord and talk about our faith, and we're so blessed. And God has given us these great platforms to be able to do that.
2: Also joining us was national champion cyclist Justin Colbel, who talked to Father Gerard about how his family and faith have gotten him through some very difficult times.
3: Tell us a little bit about what

0: is involved in the sport of cycling?
1: Yeah, so I developed a passion for cycling by going on weekend bicycle rides with my family. I was born in Red Bank, and I just developed this passion for cycling. So this was endurance, just as a kid going, exploring parks. And then I got into racing. So it kind of goes a next level of intensity. So then in that, I went from local to national to international racing.
0: So it is a sport that is widely practiced, but maybe not as many people know about it. So you were a national champion junior cyclist. Tell us a little bit about what that all is.
1: Yeah, so I was able to race for a team in the U.S. and my brother also raced with me as well. And it's basically these long races. At a high school age, you can be anywhere from 10 miles to 62 miles in one day. And the winner of the race, if it's the national championships, gets to be the national champion for the entire year. And that's a great honor in the sport.
0: Mm-hmm. And that hope was, you were hopeful was going to lead to being able to be part of what, the very famous Tour de France. But you faced some real obstacles that weren't just a physical journey, right? So tell us a little bit about what that all was for you.
1: Yeah, so I was invited to race in a team for France who develops riders to race the Tour de France. And it looked like my dreams were coming true. But then I noticed something unusual. My lower leg started to be in pain and fatigue. And it was like I had cinder blocks tied to the top of my feet. And in a short period of time, I went from being a national champion cyclist to needing a cane and ankle braces just to walk. And this was a mental and emotional blow. It was very hard in so many ways.
0: And, so you're wanting to be here to talk to us a little bit about finding meaning in suffering. And that's a hard thing for people to say. You know, when we're going through a difficult moment, there it seems to be hopeless. There is no meaning. There's no reason for me to be suffering this way. But what have you come to understand about the meaning of suffering through your journey?
1: Well, I suffered that same thoughts that to me, it appeared like meaningless suffering. And so I fell away from the church and I wasn't able to bike, but I applied the same passion to medical research and I became obsessed with medical research and I was obsessed with finding solutions to help doctors. And I had success in this and slowing the progression, but when it came to suffering, I didn't want to have anything to do with God or the church because why is God doing this? And so I was miserable though. And it wasn't the physical suffering, it was being away from God and not knowing the meaning. That was my greatest agony. And it was actually my dad, who was convinced of God's care for us, for everyone, that eventually brought me back to the church. And I had to take on that difficult question, continue with it.
0: Were you able to get to the bottom of what this all was for you, the physical issue that you were having?
1: There's still work that has to be done. I have some improvements, and I'm very thankful for that, working with doctors and the research I did out of university. So the solution is still yet to be found, but I'm happy with the improvements. And even more important, though, than what I found in treatments is the meaning of suffering is taught by the Catholic Church. And that's even far greater than any races I won.
0: Well, so tell us a little bit about that, in the context of faith. What would you say is the meaning of suffering?
1: Well, the words that constantly went through my mind was St. Paul's when he said, "Now I rejoice in my suffering." I thought, how can you rejoice in suffering? That seems like a paradox. Well, Pope St. John Paul II gives the answer. The joy is from discovering the meaning of suffering. And what is that? Well, it's being able to partake in the redemptive work of Christ. So now suffering changes from just being this passive thing that I'm doing to this active thing. And I actually get to participate in even just this physical pain in saving the world with Christ, not because of anything I did, but because Christ just so humble invites us to cooperate with him.
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5: Congratulations on this new platform. 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
6: Well, vertical platform kind of needs to be explained to me all over again every single time. It's ever growing and ever changing. But I think it's a massive platform that is reaching, you know, so many people worldwide. And this partnership is, you know, extraordinary for us. We're very proud and very happy to be joining forces and creating content that is, you know, faith-based and good, you know, when we're surrounded by, you know, I don't even have to explain that part.
5: Oh, yeah, absolutely. And it's great, you know, to hear that, especially if coming from you, because you are a very well-known actor. And, you know, we've seen so many of your movies in the past. So, you know, tell us a little bit more about that and why, and the content that we're going to experience and why it was so important to bring that to people.
6: Well, I think in general, you know, we're entering into a world, a cyber world, if I may, that it's, you know, very contaminated, that it's also very, you know, it creates different narratives and you don't know at this point what is fiction, what is real, and it's a little concerning. So, you know, I'm just, you know, trying to do my part along with our partners, who are great people, you know, Manny and Angela, my bosses, I say, because they're the ones that guide me through this, to create content that people, you know, could actually be not only proud of, but spreads, you know, a good word.
5: Absolutely. And talk about the bilingual aspect, which is super important for this platform, right?
6: It is. And you see, sometimes you see me struggling because I know the words in Spanish and I can't find them in English. And the same way in when I'm speaking Spanish, I, you know, sometimes know the words in English. I got here when I was here, I mean, in the U.S., to the U.S. from Puerto Rico, of Cuban parents, when I was 13 years old. So didn't finish learning Spanish and then, you know, to a brand new language. And that's, you know, hopefully this, you know, visual platform will help people in my generation, or at least, you know, in my position, you know, to understand the things better.
5: I love that. So, you know, we just said before that you partnered with Great American Media and also Pure Flix Familia. You know, what's so important about that partnership for you guys?
6: Well, it's the same thing, but also it's massive for us because our expansion will be quicker. You know, it means we can spread the word and the good faith, you know, content, you know, a lot faster than if we were alone in this game. But I'm sure that's going to happen. I'm very, very excited. I'm super proud of our content. A lot of the stuff we're doing, we're growing and learning in the process. But I think, you know, we started early enough. You know, this is 2 years in the making. And now everybody's trying to catch up. So I'm very happy about that.
5: That's great. I just have to ask you, because I know that you recently were in Ethan Bloom and you played a Catholic priest. How was that?
6: Well, let's just say Mom was very proud.
5: Aww.
6: yeah, I'm I guess a non-titled Christian.

0: You know, I'm a big believer, and I don't know if title is the proper word. Again, I'm here improvising that. But you know, I was born and raised in a Catholic family, a very, very, you know, faith based following the Lord of you know, family, try to do the right thing. So you know, these movies rarely come around. I was just very excited to be part of it, and it's doing really good.
1: Good, good. Congratulations to that. I'm just curious, your final thoughts, you know, for Mini Vela, really what, you know, you hope your audience, you know, gets from it. And they're more shorter stories, right? They're not as longer formatted. Are is that correct? Am I with?
0: I think they're getting shorter by the minute. you know, up to, you know, some are a minute.
1: Oh,
0: but
1: wow.
0: I guess that's the way we are actually, you know, consuming nowadays. It's very odd, but it's very quick, and you're just, you know, flipping the page, and that's the way even the big companies, you know, like Netflix and Hulu and all of those are creating really short, or at least in your face, a lot of information in the first minute, you know, 1 to 3 minutes, because that's the only way to catch or get someone's attention. The attention span now, it's all over the place. So, you know, if you wanna do something and talk about something that is important, you got to find new angles, you know, to talk about, you know, to talk about God, to talk about family, to talk about tradition, and those are not necessarily the niches that people are looking for when they're scrolling.
2: Also joining us was Rebecca Doherty, who talked to Father Gerard about her new book and Ascension's Catholic Classics podcast, which he co-hosts with her brother, Father Gregory Pine.
3: Tell us a little bit about the format of the podcast. You're working with your brother. Give us a little bit of a sense of what it's all about.
4: Sure. So this is the fifth installment of Ascension's Catholic Classics podcast, which is a mouthful. Catholic Classics podcast, mm-hmm. The practice of the presence of God. So Ascension, which just provides great content and opportunities for people to grow in their faith, has gone through some of the classics, such as St. Augustine's Confessions, Introduction to the Devout Life by St. Francis de Sales. So we're now embarking upon a journey through the practice of the presence of God by Brother Lawrence of the Resurrection. Mm-hmm. He is a 17th century discalced Carmelite, so he was a lay brother mm-hmm. in France, who lived much like figures like Solanus Casey, kind of lived a humble, kind of quiet, hidden life. He was the sandal maker and worked in the kitchen in his monastery, but people recognized during his lifetime, and then now for the last 300 years, millions have discovered, so a million copies have been sold of this book, that he has these really beautiful, concise, applicable insights to, for example, as hosts, a Catholic priest and a Catholic wife and mom. So Ascension puts out, we recorded 20 episodes. Each day a new episode is released. So today the second episode was released, in which we read a little portion of the book and then provide commentary for about 10 minutes after on some insights from that reading selection and then perhaps how to apply it to the reader or the listener.
3: Well, one of Brother Lawrence's biggest fans is Pope Leo, right? And you got him in this publication to write a little bit of the foreword. What has Pope Leo said about Brother Lawrence?
4: So he says that this was really influential in his spiritual life, and he commends that to us, the Church, today. And it was beautifully providential. So Brother Lawrence talks a lot about divine providence, and Ascension started this project before Pope Leo made this announcement. And so we were kind of rocking and rolling before it became, you know, front and center for mm-hmm. a lot of Catholics throughout the world.
3: So this seems to be a perfect kind of reflection for a busy mom like yourself. So what are some of the insights that you take from Brother Lawrence's suggestions, and how can other moms help themselves and their kids do that too?
4: Yeah, that's a great question. So one of the things

0: things I appreciate most about his writing is that this isn't an additional devotion that you tack on to an already full life. Mm-hmm. But he says that the premise is that God, who is all present and all loving, is already present to us. He's here. He's sustaining our existence. And so rather than kind of like work our way into a relationship with God, or sometimes I fall into the trap of, okay, I have to kind of beautify or sanctify myself so that I can then present myself to God, and then the work begins. Brother Lawrence says, God is present to each of us everywhere and always. And so we simply open ourselves up to that presence that's already there. And so whether we're, you know, washing dishes, loading the dishwasher, folding laundry, making peanut butter and jelly sandwiches for the kids. I'm a homeschooling mom, so preparing lessons or driving to, you know, baseball practice or dance class. God is present. He's with us walking each step of the way. And so we can simply, you know, multiple times throughout the day, and God willing, all throughout the day, just turn to that presence, which is already present to us. You know, Lord, thank you for being with me. Thank you for loving me. Please help me in this task. Please help me be patient with the kids. Please help me persevere in this thing I don't necessarily want to do, but I know is good. And so it's really encouraging, hope-inducing, and simple, straightforward. Our Catholic faith is not always easy, but it is very simple. And Brother Lawrence helps us remember that.
1: Yeah, you know, one of my favorite scripture passages comes from Psalm 27, "One thing I ask, and this alone I seek, to dwell in the house of the Lord all my days." And that to me is what I'm hearing you're saying, what Brother Lawrence is talking about, just to be in God's presence. Have you begun to get some feedback? I know you just started the podcast yesterday, but what's the feedback that people have been offering to this presentation?
0: So people, family and friends have been texting to say, like, oh, I just, you know, I just started. And some of the comments coming to Ascension are, you know, this is great. Something that seems, well, something that is quite old, quote unquote, 300 years old, is really applicable for people today. And that's the beauty of our faith and the beauty of saints, in that it taps in to every time and place and can be helpful for all of us.
1: So in this translation of the work, your brother, Father Gregory, kind of sets the tone for what it is to work with these classic Catholic classics. and then you've now worked together on this podcast. Is this the first time you've worked with your brother on a project?
0: It is something of this magnitude and kind of for the public. We've done stuff before. So prior to becoming a stay-at-home wife and mom, I taught in Catholic high schools for about 12 years. And Father Gregory would come and, you know, give talks to my students or kind of present assemblies or help with retreats. But this is the first time that we've done something of this magnitude and depth together, which has been really fun.
2: And we'll be back after a short break.
3: I am studying to be a NICU nurse to give back that same care that I received. I was born at 26 weeks and was in the NICU for 89 days.
4: There were ups and downs. There was 6 weeks on a ventilator, lots of different infections and surgeries that did not end at her discharge.
5: Even when she was hooked up with a lot of wires on her, I knew that she was going to be a fighter.
3: The U.S. remains among the most dangerous developed nations for childbirth due to access to care, health inequities, and priority of maternal and infant health care. Having a support system like March of Dimes, it's needed, it's necessary.
6: After attending the March of Dimes class and hearing Lauren's story, it gave us a mission to be Brooks's number one advocate.
3: Improving maternal and infant health is as important today as it was then. Join me in making a difference in the lives of families everywhere.
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7: So excited to talk about this. Tell our viewers about Church Life Africa and kind of paint a picture about how Catholicism is thriving right now in Africa, right?
8: Absolutely. God is doing something wonderful in Africa.

Africa today. Africa is the fastest growing church in the entire world. And that is not for nothing. There's something the Lord is telling us, and we must do our part in this. You know, it's been the story of Africa that the people just embraced the faith when Irish missionaries evangelized us less than 200 years ago. However, with changing times today, we see that it's not

0: in Ireland, which was why they were able to send missionaries to Africa and other parts of the world. But today, unfortunately, Ireland is a shadow of itself. So what happened? We're trying to learn from history, that history may not repeat itself in this blessing that the Lord has given us. So one of the things we see is that much of the church's past did not pay particular attention to lay theological education and catechesis and mission, you know, which is partly why the church is struggling in many places with the wake of enlightenment and secularization in the public space. So we want to be able to better do today what we couldn't do in the past. So when the Second Vatican Council called for a vibrant lay apostolate, it really intended to help invest in this teeming number of Catholics who will then become the future of the church. So with the growing numbers of Catholics in Africa, Church Life Africa was founded to help consolidate this faith by paying particular attention to not just the priests, but especially the lay Catholics. I just listened to a session that you just concluded with Bishop Aquila, who talked about the blessing that followed Pope St. John Paul II's visit to Denver in 1993, with many lay apostolates springing up, thanks be to God, one of which was the Augustine Institute, our partners for bringing the faith to lay Catholics in Africa, who will be not only the future of the church, but also actually who will help their brothers and sisters all around the world, the global church, be that future.
1: Absolutely. I want to just tell our viewers, all right, Nigeria alone has more than 35 million Catholics, and 94% of them attend Mass weekly. Those are incredible statistics, and I love the fact that we're focusing on the lay people and equipping them to kind of go out and spread the good news. Kind of, so this partnership with the Augustine Institute, break down a little bit about what the Augustine Institute offers, like some of the content that these lay people can take and then spread the good news.
0: The Augustine Institute has become such a force to reckon with in the Catholic world. It is currently the largest Catholic graduate school of theology in America, and probably even in the world, with over 500 lay students pursuing a master's program in theology. And we have already more than 1,000 of these graduates from our graduate program deployed into various ministries all around the world. So the Augustine Institute is sharing this blessing of higher theological education with Africa. And that's completely inexistent in Africa today. There are no lay people who do theology. When we started Church Life Africa in 2022 and got the first batch of 100 and something lay people to let them know that they could do theology, most of them were in shock, and they were saying, "We never knew we could study theology." And after 3 days of conference on theology for lay people, a number of them went home calling themselves theologians. That just tells you the passion with which they were coming to it. And ever since then, we've had over and over again every year more and more people passionate for theological mission in the church. So the Augustine Institute, it's helping filling that gap. We're starting this year a 2-year advanced certificate program in theology, which will help form lay ministers to go into different ministries where there is so much dire need for formation in Africa. Many of these lay people also will move on to pursue master's program in theology. And we're also starting a 1-year quarterly series of mission leader program to form every year 100 mission leaders who will also go into rural evangelization missions and internally displaced persons camps and hospitals and places for the elderly to proclaim the good news. These two programs will be largely offered through resources from the Augustine Institute. We have the Augustine Institute short courses, which is, if you like, a mini version of some of our master's courses. And then we also have, of course, the rich platform formed.org from the Augustine Institute, from which we will be forming many of our mission leaders in that 1 year program. So the Lord is really doing many wonderful things with these rich resources that

0: the Augustine Institute offers to the world. I know that half of American parishes today are subscribed to FOND, and it's really transforming the lives of Catholics in ways they never knew before.
1: Well, also joining us from Tan Books, Jason Gale, with a new book in the series, Lectio Divina, The Spiritual Masters.
2: This is a second book in the series. When you were last with us, we talked about St. Jerome and Lectio Divina with him, with the Book of Daniel. So now we're here with St. John Chrysostom and Matthew. Tell us, well, let's just, before we get into that, let's talk a little bit about what the whole, this whole series is about, what we're doing with Lectio Divina and spiritual masters and looking at the scriptures.
3: Yeah, so our whole goal behind these books is to not only get people to read sacred scripture, but to pray with sacred scripture. And Lectio Divina is probably the oldest way that we have from the tradition of the church to pray with sacred scripture. And so it's a four-step process of reading, of listening, of meditating, and then praying with the sacred scriptures. But many times, you know, we have that kind of we have that experience like Philip and the eunuch, where he says, you know, how can I understand what I'm reading if someone doesn't explain it to me? And so we thought, who better to explain and open up sacred scripture to us than the saints? We have a beautiful tradition of commentary and homilies from the early church fathers, from medieval fathers, and even some today. And so what we've done is we've combined the two so that as you pray, in this case, the Gospel of Matthew, as you pray every single day, you're also going to be praying along with St. John Chrysostom, his nickname was the Golden Mouth Preacher. Mm-hmm. And so he wrote many homilies opening up sacred scripture for his people in Antioch. Mm-hmm. And so what we've done is we've pulled out the gems from the commentaries and the homilies from St. John Chrysostom, and we've broken up the Gospel of Matthew so that every day you can read a section of Matthew and then also pray with St. John Chrysostom in kind of diving into these sacred scriptures.
2: Yeah, I mean, this is, you know, like a twofold grace here in that being able to go through the scriptures in a new way, but, you know, to learn something about this great St. John Chrysostom. He was known for his preaching, right? That's what we call,
3: yeah.
2: You know. So, you know, which you start, the commentary starts with the Gospel of Matthew opening on the Sermon of the Mount, which includes the parables of the kingdom and all that. This is, when we talk about the Sermon on the Mount, this is kind of like Jesus' inaugural address, right? So what does St. John Chrysostom offer to that in particular, the Sermon on the Mount?
3: Yeah, St. John Chrysostom, he was really known for kind of really trying to help the people understand the literal sense of Scripture. And then from there, you know, we can derive the spiritual senses of Scripture, and then what does sacred Scripture have to say to me personally? And so for that reason, he's an amazing preacher and somebody to follow to really break down what Jesus is talking about, and then we can go deeper and deeper into that particular scripture in our prayer time. Mm-hmm. And one of the things we've done is when you're reading the Gospel of Matthew, when you're reading the small section, we've bolded the parts so that your eye will pick up on that part and you'll know this is the part that St. John Chrysostom is going to comment on in just a second and stuff. But he's surprisingly, he's very practical. You know, one of the sections where he says, you know, where Jesus says, you know, be perfect as my heavenly Father is perfect. St. John Chrysostom says, you know, here's how we are to be perfect, and particularly with, you know, suffering. How are we to practically bear sufferings? And when people do bad things to us, how do we bear those things from a Christian perspective? And so St. John goes into beautiful detail about, you know, how the Christian is supposed to not only bear wrongs that are done to us, but offer them up to God, give them back to Christ so we can give him glory in absolutely everything, including our own suffering.
2: Was there a particular reason why you all selected this matchup of John Chrysostom and Matthew's gospel? Anything particularly about the two of them coming together?
3: Yeah, so we consulted scripture scholars, priests, pastors, and we kind of went through and we said, okay, we want to do the Gospel of Matthew. And they said, John Chrysostom, He's one of the best. So

0: He just has a they just you know he's he kind of has is known for this for his homilies on the Gospel of Matthew. And so we said, perfect, let's put them together, let's take the reader through. So you're not only praying with Sacred Scripture and Saint Matthew, but you're also praying with Saint John Chrysostom.
1: And it's really timely because we are in the year of Matthew, as far as our Sunday scriptures. We started back in December with year A, and now we're kind of slipping into the summer months. So what a great tool for people to be able to look at the upcoming Sunday scriptures and to do it with John Chrysostom.
2: And we'll be right back. Stay with us.
3: Children are the greatest joy and our best hope for a better future. Friends, they are the future. But did you know that millions of kids right here in our own backyard are facing hunger every day? Without healthy food, it's harder to grow, to thrive, to feel their best.
4: The impact when children don't have enough to eat is tremendous, because when you're hungry and your basic needs aren't being met, you cannot learn.
3: Every child deserves to be fed. 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Food is not just food. It's energy, health, confidence, hope, and even love. Yes, love.
5: Breakfast in the classroom contributes to kids being more focused, which leads to higher grades, and simply just their well-being.
6: Thank you!
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2: 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Author Elizabeth Lang Thompson talked to Jackie.
7: I love this devotional.
8: Oh, thank you so much. I'm of course, had so much fun writing it, and I'm so excited to get to talk about it with you today.
7: I love it. So before we kind of delve into the devotional, just give our viewers a little bit of background about you, because you're a mom of four, obviously written lots of books and everything. So just tell, you know, just introduce yourself to us.
8: Yes, well, I am a Christian author and speaker. I am a preacher's wife and a mom of four, and I like to write at the intersection of faith and feelings, that messy place where we bring our raw, true, authentic selves to God in prayer. And so, you know, sports are a raw, true, authentic place, and this devotional really felt like a natural extension of the writing I already do, and really came from a very personal place. Watching my girls, specifically my daughter Avery, go through the ups and downs of life as a girl who really loves Jesus and sports.
7: Yeah, kind of like a student athlete, also want to keep your spiritual side together, tying it all in while trying to balance everything. I have three kids as well, two boys, one girl, but I get it. You know, we're running around all the time and stuff. So this is great for girls to kind of just take a breath, kind of reflect on themselves, especially in those teen years where it's a little confusing. It's tough, right?
8: Yeah, I mean, the teen years are complex already, right? You're just, you're figuring yourself out. You are learning to manage your time. Maybe you're juggling a tough load academically. You're trying to find friends, balance relationships. And then when you throw a super intense sports season into the mix, it's a lot to handle. And it forces you to grow and mature, to cultivate resilience, to figure out time management, all of those things. And so this book really tries to meet girls in that place in very practical but also spiritual ways.
7: Yeah. So we said this is a 90-day devotional. Tell us, kind of walk us through the breakdown of each week and what you wanted to touch upon and, you know, what girls will experience each week.
8: Yes. Well, one of my favorite parts of this book is every week has a different theme, and I interviewed 12 different female athletes at competing at various levels of their sport, from just casual high school level all the way to Olympic and professional athletes. And each week starts with one of their real stories from their life. And these are not look at what an awesome athlete and how successful I am stories. These are stories of wrestling and struggle and finding God in the midst of sports, or seeking God, or realizing you need to seek the Lord in the middle of their sports. So that's one of my favorite parts of the book.

0: book. And then each day has a scripture that you can dig into and apply to your life on and off the field. Each week has a weekly check-in, inviting girls to really take a look at how are they feeling, what do they need to pray about, what struggles and areas of support do they have coming up, and then just a weekly check-in at the end of the week where they look back and say, okay, how did this go and how am I doing? Do I need to invite support from parents, coaches, an athletic trainer in because I'm feeling overwhelmed or I have an injury or I'm just needing some help? So I hope it really becomes like a friend that sees girls all the way through the sports season in very practical and spiritual ways.
1: I'd love to. I think that this will be nice for girls too, because, you know, we had our own diaries when we were younger. I'm sure, you know, my daughter still, she's 11. She writes, you know, in a notebook. Sometimes I'm like, what is she writing in there? But it's good to, you know, have a space and a nice book that kind of guides you and your spirit and your heart and tries to connect you to God. I love that how you kind of break down each thing, like practice, time out, and then take a knee, which when we say that, like take a knee in sports on the field, it's normally when someone's hurt and everybody takes a knee until they get to stand up and all the parents clap and everything. But you're take a knee. Explain what take a knee is in your book.
0: It's little prayer prompts. So some of the devotionals end with an invitation to take a knee, to get down on your knees and just talk to God about what you read that day, what you're feeling. And so I hope it really invites girls into that conversation with God, realizing that God wants to talk to you about your life in sports and just your daily life. And you can do that. You can take that knee.
2: The National Shrine of Our Lady of Champion is getting ready to celebrate the Catholic Saints of America, the saints, blessed, venerables, and servants of God who help shape our nation. I talked to Father Nathan Mudd about next month's very special event. Tell everybody about the National Shrine and the apparition.
3: So in 1859, Adele Bryce, a young Belgian immigrant woman, saw Our Lady a total of three times altogether. And it was at the last time that Our Lady told her who she was, the Queen of Heaven, and then gave her a message to pray, do penance for the conversion of sinners, to gather the children and teach them their catechism, and then finally ending with a message of go and fear nothing, I will be with you. People have been coming to the shrine ever since then to find peace and answer to their prayers, especially with miracles like the preservation of shrine grounds from the Great Peshtigo fire. And lots of people have continued to receive great favors through Our Lady's intercession here.
2: Yeah, when you talk about that fire, that was, a fire just spread through the area. Thousands were killed, right? But people that were at right. the site of the chapel, nothing happened around that site, right?
3: Right. They prayed the rosary all night long as the fires raged around them. And it was later described by one of the local priests as an emerald jewel in a sea of ash. Because everything else was burned, but the shrine grounds themselves were unharmed. And the people here unharmed as well, despite the fire that raged around them up and down the rest of the peninsula.
2: I'm so glad more and more people are learning about this. And I'm also excited, and I know you are, that, her cause for sainthood was just opened in January, right?
3: Yeah, we're super excited to be part of this, bringing another, hopefully, American saint to the fore. She's not a saint yet, but having opened the cause, we're now beginning all of the investigations leading up to, hopefully, a canonization and approval of that, which has really helped us get into learning about other canonization causes going on in America.
2: And that brings us to what's happening from July 1st through the 9th. Let's talk about the exhibit honoring the saints who shaped America. And it is saints, blesseds, venerables, and servants of God, right? Tell us all about it.
3: Right. So our shrine staff here has done a fantastic job of investigating and looking into trying to find all of the current canonization causes from those who have been completed, so American saints, and those who are still on the way, from servants of God whose causes have been opened and are still under investigation, to those who have been beatified, who are on those closer steps to sainthood. So we have about 76 altogether American men and women who have lived lives of holiness that we want to celebrate at this American Saints

0: celebration.
1: Yeah, it's such a great opportunity for everybody to learn about these 76 holy men and women. You know, I think what there are fewer than 15 American saints right now. Some of the relics that people will see at the exhibit, what relics will people be able to venerate?
0: So we'll have relics of saints, like Saint Kateri Tekakwitha, which was a relic I was helpful in being able to bring to the shrine, but Saint John Neumann, Saint Francis Xavier Cabrini, Saint Elizabeth Ann Seton, Saint Damian de Voister of Molokai, to name a few of them. Especially names that people would recognize, especially those who maybe lived in those locations, from Philadelphia to New York State to Hawaii.
1: Yeah, I love that. I'm just looking at some of the names, and so I started looking. I'm learning. I'm always learning new things here. But even, Blessed Solanus Casey, if he becomes a saint, he will be the first U.S.-born priest who will become a saint. And so many more people I love are learning about. Servant of God Michelle DuPont, right, from North Dakota, this focused missionary, right?
0: Yeah, very recent in our own life, somebody that you can still meet people who knew her, who worked with her, who prayed with her. And that's a fantastic thing, to know that there are people still living today who interacted with saints in our very nation.
1: So
0: that way we don't have to think about them being in Europe or in the past, right? But people become saints here and now.
1: So the kind of, I know there will be exhibits, there will be just what's people there who are helping to trying to promote the causes. Who will be there to help us learn more about even just the canonization process, which a lot of people don't know about?
0: Yeah, we'll have people from our own staff on site who will be talking about those things. But especially, we've invited and have a lot of people who accepted the invitation from the different guilds promoting saints' causes and stories of these, not just the saints, but those who are servants of God, whose canonization processes are taking place right now, like those from the Patrick Peyton, Father Patrick Peyton Shrine. We'll have representatives here from there who will be talking about Father the Rosary and the family, the Praise Together, Stays Together.
1: Exactly.
0: And where they are in that canonization cause.
1: And finally, joining us from Idaho was Olympic athlete and founder of Fit Catholic Mom, Mother of Eight, Rebecca Dusso. I'm so glad you are here today, and that we will be talking about, you know, faith, family, fitness. But first, I have to start with that beautiful family of yours, Mom of Eight. This is just amazing. The ages of your children are?
2: Thank you for having me. Yeah, this that photo is slightly outdated because there's a grandchild in there and not one of our newest. So, yeah, we've got him from 24 down to 1 year old.
1: Okay. Yeah. And you're now a grandmother, too, of two?
2: To two.
1: Mm-hmm. And just, so busy doing all the things you're doing. But I want to back up, because when you were a teenager, when you were a kid growing up, you know, you're an elite cross-country skier. And so much of your story, your beautiful story, is so faith-related. I just take everybody back to when you were a teenager. And, you know, you're at top of your game as a cross-country skier, and you retired at the age of 18, you know, first retired. Just tell everybody, and that had to do with your faith. Can you tell everybody about that?
2: Yeah, absolutely. You know, that's the crux of my story, is as a teenager, just developing as an athlete and experiencing a lot of different sports, truly. Swimming competitively for 7 years, being a top gymnast at my high school, all sorts of things had my attention in the sporting world, but none so much as cross-country skiing. And one pivotal experience worth relating is our priest used to take us on incredible adventures. He was quite outdoorsy, and he had us skiing by light of the moonlight into the wilderness. And he actually said the mass for us in just full moon. And the snow was so deep that we actually had to ski up to receive the Eucharist, because we couldn't step off our skis. We would sink into the snow up to our waist. So I thought, well, I've never received Jesus in the pool, nor did I ever on the balance beam, but this is pretty cool. Anyway, it was a healthy family sport. It really attracted great families, and I just thrived in it. I loved the competitiveness. I loved the travel. As I got better and better at it, it just kept expanding its horizons for me. First, I won at the state level in Colorado, where I grew up. Then I won at the national level, and then I was off to the to the World Championships as a 17-year-old. And I was homeschooled, so it was very conducive to as much training and travel as I needed. And it was a beautiful life, just chasing sport, but not just sport. And as you'll know from my story, and a retirement at 19 is not really what's typical, but I had loved sport up until that time. And then it was really being tainted by worldly influence, that of the U.S. ski team and just experiences abroad. I was traveling just really at the mercy of a lot of teammates and coaches, and not really with a Christian support, if you will, or even a Catholic teammate ever. And so it just became very wearing on my soul. And I recognized that, and I really truly lost the joy in competition in my, I would say in probably when I was 18, for about a year, I just struggled. What does it profit a woman if she gains the whole world through sport and loses her soul? And I didn't have that peace that said that this is on point with God's will. So yeah, long story short, I did retire, or so I thought, and ended up rebounding back into the sport.
1: You rebounded when you were 21 years old, right?
2: Yes. Yeah, I had our son 2 years after I retired and 2 years into our marriage. And then I just very innocently started skiing again, just to get back in shape and enjoy being outdoors and having him in the front pack initially, and then the backpack as he got bigger, and just skiing for fun. And then I competed because we had a race come to our local area. And I just could not get into the ski race, and I won, and I beat who would become the four-time NCAA champion again that year. She was a formidable racer from Estonia who was already a two-time Olympian, and I beat her. And I was like, wait, Lord, that's funny, not funny. What are we doing here? And my husband said, you got a ski race again. You have a talent that has really been brushed into the under the rug, and we've got to get out there and be the salt and the light, and we can do it as a family. And I thought, oh, yeah, yikes. I just had really put my skis away and didn't think that was going to be part of our lives. But God wrote a totally different story that really blessed me and continues to bless me and my family. Yeah. I continue to coach not only my own children, but the local race team, and just have an impact through sport, because it is truly a school of moral excellence if rightly applied.
1: Yeah, first of all, I just love that priest for giving you that beautiful memory and that moment in your life. And you know, this calling for cross-country skiing and sports, but also that you realize that, you know, I got to continue with this gift. And I'm just a little bit back. When you did what you did, you're a mom, you're traveling with a baby, and you're an athlete. Back then, it had to pave the way for other mothers and athletes out there to do what you did.
2: It did. I didn't necessarily realize it at the time, but looking back, I can tell that I had to really cut the red tape, as it were, of doing sports, specifically this sport, without really the backing of a team that understood not only being a parent athlete, but being the mother. It was all things new. The ski team was
1: love that somewhat. Picture. That's great.
2: Yeah, right. That's my let's see, that was 2 years. No, I'm like, that was my last pregnancy on our farm, where I'm skiing. My husband snowcat grooms 3K on our own property here. But yeah, it just was a lot of cutting of red tape. And even at the Olympics, people say, how was the Olympics? I'm like, oh, it was so stressful. It was so stressful just to get my family to be able to participate in the ways that we were used to after 2.5 years of traveling the world together year round. For whatever the sport demanded of me, because I was always, you know, daughter of the church first, then mother, then wife, then mother, then athlete, and to keep that hierarchy of priorities straight.
1: And that's it for this hour and this week. Thanks to all our guests, and thank you so much for watching. I'm Colleen McVeigh. Go Team USA.

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0: Welcome, everybody, to All Good Things with Archbishop Hicks. I'm Monsignor Jim Flaughn. On today's show, we're going to be joined in the studio by author Marlene Byrne about her latest book, Save the World, Start with Children. We'll also be joined by devout Catholic iconic singer, songwriter, and Rock and Roll Hall of Famer Dion DiMucci, who's here to talk about his faith, his musical career, and the re-release of his classic song, Abraham, Martin, and John. And lastly, we'll speak with the professor of philosophy at Christendom College since 1997, Dr. John Cuddleback. He's going to speak about his book, The International Household. All that and lots more on this edition of All Good Things with Archbishop Hicks.
1: So peace and all good things to you.
0: Now and forever, Archbishop. Good to be
1: Amen.
0: With you.
1: Yeah, great to be with you. Great to see you again.
0: Yeah, thank
1: Another
0: you.
1: Another week. Another opportunity to talk and to be with each other.
0: I love it. Thank you. Yeah. So this morning, you know, I'm just rifling through the internet, looking up stuff and news and everything. And you have a wonderful article that came out today, I guess, right? Was it out today in First Things? Yeah, right?
1: It's in First Things. I was really happy to have the opportunity to write on it. And it's really about this this physician-assisted suicide. And you know, so many states are starting to put in laws of physician-assisted suicide. And the Catholic perspective is life is a gift. It's a gift from God. And we have to not only respect it, but also protect it. Right. And that, for us Catholics, that means from conception to a natural death. And some of the things that I talked about in this article was that, while it might seem like physician-assisted suicide leans on the side of compassion, we're just trying to be more of a compassionate society to people, it's a very slippery slope.
0: Yeah.
1: It's a very slippery slope, and it can easily turn from compassion into really killing the vulnerable or the elderly or those who can't pay for health care. Where does it end? And then I think a real concern that I mentioned in the article is that, you know, we can have government agencies or insurance companies really begin to not only influence, but they can start to dictate end-of-life decisions.
0: Yeah.
1: And none of us want that. God gave you a life and gave me a life and all of us. And if all of a sudden those decisions are taken away from us and the government decides, well, you're too expensive to keep alive, or an insurance company starts doing that, those are some dangers. And but I also really tried to highlight that we're not just against something as a church, but we're for life and we're for accompaniment. And even if you're elderly or coming to the end of life, that there's been such advances in palliative care that it's not, you just have to suffer through it, and it's and there's going to be, you know, no sense of care or dignity in it. Palliative care has grown and expanded so much that all of that, plus the accompaniment and the pastoral care, it's all part of it. But it's we just have to continue to make sure that we're very clear on we love life, it's a gift from God, and we're here to respect it and to protect it.
0: I have to say, you know, and you know this already, I spent the last 5 years, you know, caring for a ailing dad who had dementia and all kinds of things going on through that dementia. I wouldn't trade 1 minute of that for anything. Was it easy? No. Was it arduous? Yes. But at the same time, that was a way for me to love my dad.